0: Chubb kind of looking at the world that was and his NFL career and being able to say, okay, I'm done with this. It's time for the next part of my life. I respect it because you know what a grind it is, because it's no longer, hey, you do something else for 4 months of the year and then you start getting back in shape. That's not the NFL these days, right? You know, when I hear tales from Chicago in my youth of, yeah, that guy was a beer distributor and would go shake hands and kiss babies at the local bars to get stuff and placement and whatever, or milk deliveries. You don't have to do those jobs and then try to work yourself into football shape later on. No, it's a 365 gig. But I like that he gets a little do you read it as a shot at the Browns? Because I'm taking it as a shot at the Browns. I wanted to end my career on a healthy note, comma, along with a winning season, comma, and I was able to do that. So while he wasn't the number one anymore, he got to wave and go, hey, I did get to taste what winning was like a little bit each week.
1: He had a big playoff run last year. I mean, look, we talked about C.J. Stroud and how much he absolutely killed them last year. But still, it was a great run far in the playoffs. Like, you know, that was a great run. And sometimes you're never going to walk away at the top, but you know I can walk away as close to the top as I know I'm going to get or that I'm likely to get. And that was what he saw last year. So there goes run. Nick Chubb. I mean, he was a Hall of Famer. He was, before his injury, he was a surefire, easy Pro Football Hall of Famer.
0: But did he work long enough, great enough to be in the Fantasy Hall of Fame? 877-99.
1: Oh, wow. Okay. All right. Okay. Big one.
0: See
1: big
0: what
1: one
0: I did there? How about that? There. Yeah.
1: Sure. Exit out by the Fresca. Exit Swollen Dome. The Jason Smith Show with my best friend, Mike Harmon. We got more NFL on the way. Coming up next, big reaction to the first or the last NFL game going on tonight. Plus, maybe we called a quarterback derby a little bit too early last night. That's next. Jason and Mike. Fox Sports Radio. 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
15: Yeah!
9: Right now, late in the third quarter, Packers lead the Broncos 23-13.
15: Oh!
9: Jordan Love, pretty successful night tonight. 5 out of 7, 56 yards and a touchdown. Kyle McCord, 5 out of 10 for 42 yards.
15: That's why I knew you couldn't wait to get there.
9: Kyle McCord. We'll have more on this game coming up in a few minutes. Again, the final game of the three tonight in the NFL before we get to all the big action tomorrow. But it's really surprising the twist that we got late last night into today in the Raiders quarterback derby. Last night, look, we've talked about Fernando Mendoza and the opening that he has to be the starting quarterback with the Raiders, where you would think it was closed, right? Cousins is number one. Mendoza's coming in to learn. That was assumed by everyone all the way through the preseason. But Mendoza has the big first game, and we told you, hey, this is the number one overall pick in the draft. He shows he's ready. He's going to start, right? There's no loyalty to Kirk Cousins. I know that they brought him in, they signed him. He'd probably be mad, but okay, you know, whatever, get over it. But you know, the door is open, but he's got to ace all his tests, which is all the preseason games. Well, you go to last night and Mendoza was not great. Right? Not great. Throws the big pick six. You know, still growing pains for him, obviously. And you would think, all right, well, that's it, right? I thought last night, well, that's it. Now, Cousins is going to be the starting quarterback, and Clint Kubiak is going to run to the microphone and say that after the game last night. However, this is the biggest surprise of the preseason so far. Okay? This is how big a deal this is. This is the biggest surprise of the preseason so far. Clint Kubiak was asked about the Raiders quarterback situation, and it's a fastball down the middle. He could easily have said last night, well, hey, if Fernando's great. We love him. He's learning. He's great. Every day he does better. You know, the joint practices are really good. Hey, but, you know, Kirk's come in here. He's been through it. Kirk is our guy. Fernando's learning from him. Our quarterback room is great. The guys get along. We're in an awesome spot right now. Last night didn't quite go his way, but we're happy, right? It's the easiest thing in the world. And nobody would say different. Nobody would say, oh, you got to put Mendoza out there. He's ready. Even the staunchest of Raider fans say, okay, yeah, maybe he's not ready. Except Clint Kubiak said this late last night into today. And I say because it was after midnight on the East Coast. Quote, we got another week. I don't want anyone to be comfortable in their job. It should always be that way for all positions. So let's keep going. This is the biggest surprise of the preseason so far, that after last night, where it's obvious the Raiders had a plan for the offseason. Hey, he's the number one overall pick in the draft. Doesn't matter. We're going to give Kirk Cousins a crazy contract with money and then other years where it's like, what are you doing? That's not what these guys said. What are you doing? But it was obvious that was their plan. Cousins is coming in. He's going to start. He's the guy. Fernando Mendoza will take over sometime during the season, most likely. The fact that they've thrown it out there again, that Mendoza can seize the job week one. This is the part where, remember in The Natural when Barbara Hershey was got on the train to kill Joe Don Baker, right? The whammer and, you know, flirting with him and everything else. But then Roy strikes him out and you see that famous shot. That's one of my favorite shots in the history of film where she strikes out the whammer and you see Barbara Hershey move her head, look from the whammer over to Roy. And you know that that's, you know, okay. That she's changing her mind, right? She's going from the whammer to Roy, and then you find out she's the woman in black and all that. This is the moment where you have to say, okay, I think we're focusing on the wrong guy right now. Because Mendoza, you've seen it. Very public, everything with him. The joint practices, his learning curve, as good as he was week one in the preseason, what he was like last night. I don't think we're talking about the right guy right now. I'm looking at this now. I wonder if the Raiders, for whatever reason, and there's a couple of things we'll throw out there, for whatever reason are saying, yeah, I don't know about putting Kirk Cousins out there. Like, cause that's the old, because Cousins has barely played in the preseason, right? Doesn't matter, right? A lot of starters didn't play last night. Max Crosby didn't play last night. Ash and Genty didn't play last night. Brock Bowers, obviously. But why all of a sudden is we're going to keep this going when Mendoza showed last night that he's got growing pains? This is not about Mendoza. This is now more about Kirk Cousins, where I wonder if the Raiders know something or they've seen stuff, and for whatever reason, they don't want to put him out there, or they're not sure about starting Kirk Cousins like they were all throughout the offseason. Maybe it's what they've seen from him in the preseason. Maybe it's arm strength. Maybe there's something more to him and his not getting along with Max Crosby in that fight. But for whatever reason now, I think that's the guy we got to focus on now. It's no longer about Fernando Mendoza. We've seen everything public with him. We know everything. But Cousins have not played a lot. We've gotten some reports going on, and you wonder how healthy he is coming back. Can he still be that guy? And I'm thinking now the Raiders, for one reason we don't know, that we need an insider to talk about, but one of those things is the reason that we talked about. They're unsure about putting Kirk Cousins out there.
15: 5 of 6 for 50 and a touchdown in his efficient opening drive. They talked a lot about the joint practices being predictive and having a great effect of who didn't play last night. So you've got that. So maybe a bonus for Kirk there. But all of it to say, keeping it open, it's fun fodder for us. We keep talking about it. We've talked, you know, you and I gone back and forth. You've now gone around the cul-de-sac to, it could still be Mendoza. And it could very well be, for a number of reasons, including that mobility thing, right? Where's Kirk physically? Again, acquitted himself quite nicely, but it was one drive. What's he doing in the practices? If Mendoza's showing the aptitude, and ability to step forward. And we've seen some big throws, right? We saw it, in the first week and even yesterday, right? He took a shot, goes the other way. So it gets, magnified, couple of drops, in the performance as well. The ifs and buts kind of argument to it all, but for the Raiders, we've always asked Leighton in the background was how much coaching staff versus front office and ownership in terms of what the plan is and how hard and fast that rule would be. And it's looking like it's more fluid, perhaps, even than we believed.
9: You know, and the other part of it is this. When he said that last night, and he said, we're going to keep the quarterback race going, like, my first reaction was, so they're admitting it's a it was never a quarterback race until now.
15: Does that mean Aiden O'Connell still has a shot?
9: Hey, all three of them deserve starters reps.
15: That's what he said after the first week.
9: All three of them.
15: Like what he saw.
9: So does Plunkett and Ken Stabler and Mark Wilson. They all deserve first-team reps. We're going to get them all in there. They're all going to get reps.
15: Nice enough.
9: He had that one great game against the Cowboys on like Monday Night Football where he threw the ball like 60 times. Oh man, I loved that. I remember that game. I mean, really, he had a legendary game against the Cowboys. I think it was Monday Night Football, and they lost like 40-38, and he had an insane game where he threw for like 500 yards or something like that. I gotta look that up. But just to think about that, or rather, Steve DeSager is looking it up right now. He's gonna give us that answer in a couple minutes. But I mean, I didn't know it was, I mean, they had never talked about it being a derby. They never talked anything where, hey, Mendoza is gaining on Kirk Cousins. These guys are battling it out. The entire summer, it's been, Kirk with the ones, Mendoza with the twos. Hey, after week one, we're going to give Mendoza some more reps with the ones. Okay, yeah, that's great. I get it. You got more reps with the ones. I understand. This is where we talked about opening the door for Mendoza to start. Why are you giving him more reps with the ones if you were just going to start Kirk Cousins, who needs as many reps as possible, being on a new team, a new everything? He would need that, right? And Mendoza could have the first month or so of the year to learn and keep getting reps. Okay, I see that now. But I never thought it was a competition. I never thought it was a competition. That's the shocking part. Wait, now it is? Wait a minute. I'm going back. I want to go back to where they talked. This is wide open. Nobody's got an edge. It's been Kirk is going to get the reps with the ones when we break training camp, when we start training camp. And that's where we've been. And that's all we've been. There's been nothing else out this until Clint Kubiak said this last night. That's why this is the most surprising story of the preseason. Cause we did not expect this. There was no hint that this could happen until Kubiak said this last night. And I mean it. I wonder if they just are unsure about putting Kirk Cousins out there week one. Maybe it could be a case of where, and to go back to when the Cowboys made the move from Drew Bledsoe to Tony Romo, right? That opened Tony Romo's career was that the offensive line was terrible and Drew Bledsoe was a sitting duck for the Cowboys. Even though still talented, could still throw the football, he was a sitting duck. So, hey, we want to win. We're going to go to Tony Romo, who's got a little bit more escapability, a little more mobility. And look what happened. Tony Romo turned it into a hell of a career. That could be the case, too, where Kirk Cousins is not going to run away from everybody. We're worried about our offensive line. But Mendoza, he's smart enough. We've seen him be able to escape trouble. He's not going to be a sitting duck back there. He's not going to hold the football in bad positions. He's going to keep plays alive, throw the football away. He knows when to run. He's an older quarterback. He's been through it. He played a lot in college. Like, that could be part of it, too. But there's something going on that's keeping the Raiders from saying, yeah, okay, yeah, obviously, hey, Fernando, we'll see him at some point. Kirk's our guy. We're getting ready for week one.
15: I like that you added the extra piece to the puzzle of, hey, our offensive line may not be any good, even though they've upgraded it and changed that. Maybe that's part of the decision process. And we've talked about it, but for those that are new, welcome aboard to this rich tapestry of stories and chaos that we bring to you each and every night. When we talk about where you're at, it's always the young quarterback. People say, well, I don't want to ruin him, right? If he starts early and he's no good, I risk losing him. I don't think you risk losing Mendoza with that. It's the idea that if you start him, and staying on that line before going back to Cousins for a second, and he struggles, you're already starting to hear the cacophony of chaos in our NFL media and radio and TV broadcast world of, I could be a bust. And that starts getting louder. And all of a sudden that hope, that your Raider Nation had, does that dissipate? Does that get, totally torn asunder if he came out and for those first couple of weeks struggled,
9: Or maybe the bust is, so we think we have a bust on our hands. Oh, my God, that's horrible. Fernando Mendoza? No. Kirk Cousins, a complete and total bust. We got to go to the rookie. We should have never done that. He's going to be a complete bust.
15: But that's the two side of the two-faced coin. Exactly. But like with Mendoza, like if you struggle and then you got to go to Kirk, it's like, all right, did we do the wrong thing in drafting Mendoza number one versus, all right, if he's selling hope and Cousins still starts and eventually is either injured or ineffective, inefficient, and then you say, all right, it's time for the kid. Well, whatever happens, you've already realized it's another lost season in Raiderville. So, hey, he's just going to take his lumps. But if he starts day one, it's like, hey, the future is now.
9: Exit out by the Fresca, exit Swollen Dome, the Jason Smith Show with my best friend, Mike Harmon. There's a reason why Clint Kubiak did this. I mean, we're looking at the wrong guy. Now it's about Kirk Cousins. Let's find out what's trending right now in the wide world of sports. My guy is going to give us all of the details of the famous Raiders Cowboys 40-38 primetime game from 1983. It's Steve DeSager.
10: Are you talking about Mark Wilson?
9: Yeah.
10: Because apparently his NFL high was 367 against Denver. I remember at BYU, he certainly had 500-yard game or games.
9: Okay. But he had that big game. I remember the final score was 40-38. I said Monday Night Football, but I don't know that it was Monday Night Football. For some reason, it might have been a Thursday night game. I want to say it didn't sound like it was Monday night, but it was
15: Sunday
9: it was
15: like night football. The Raiders outgunned the Cowboys 40-38 at Texas Stadium.
9: Okay.
15: Three touchdowns.
9: And how many yards did he throw for? Like 400 yards?
10: Actually Rusty Hilger.
9: Rusty Hilger.
10: Thank you. Good
9: night. Like he started because Plunkett was hurt. And Jim Plunkett, who, by the way, won the Super Bowl that year for the Raiders. So the Raiders had a lot of embarrassment or riches there. But, like, Plunkett was hurt, and Mark Wilson all of a sudden shows up, and it's like, okay, who is Mark Wilson, this guy at a BYU? Okay. Yeah. And he has this incredible game and beats the Cowboys. It's a huge deal. And it's like, wow, now the Raiders have a superstar quarterback. Like, wow, all
10: yes,
9: of a sudden they got a guy that can go crazy.
10: Danny White against Mark Wilson.
15: How about that?
9: Yeah, there we go.
15: I'm tuning in. Think about those graphics before Carrie Underwood starts singing that she'd been waiting all day for Sunday night, baby.
9: Let me tell you this. Who kicked the game-winning field goal for the Raiders?
15: Bonio.
9: Chris Bonio. I'll give you a hint.
10: Half right.
9: He was one of two brothers that were big kickers in the NFL for a long time.
15: Go ahead, Steve.
10: Farnon.
9: Yeah. Oh, wow. Very good. Chris Barr with your game-winning field goal for the Raiders. Very nice.
10: And Mark Wilson did attempt roughly 50 passes in that game.
15: Yeah. His arm was fell into the third deck.
9: I remember that game. It was famous game.
10: He would have been used to at BYU the way they're slinging around that in that air. Let's get to the scoreboard, shall we call it. Tonight we got the late game still going. NFL preseason. Packers have scored again, so it's 30-13 at Denver with about 10 minutes to go. Three quarterbacks have been used by Green Bay, including on the first drive only, Jordan Love, who had a TE pass of 11 yards to Marshawn Lloyd. Denver answered with Bo Nix's 21-yarder on the wheel route to R.J. Harvey out of the backfield. Will Lutz, a 53-yard field goal. Denver has barely scored since then, and it's 30-13 for the visitors. Carolina dominated
9: Jacksonville. Wait, Steve, you said they started three guys. Did Anthony Dilwig play tonight?
10: Wow, that's quite the pull.
15: That's good.
9: All right. What about Blair Keel? Did Blair Keel play tonight? No?
10: Don Majkowski did not play tonight.
9: The Magic Man? Did he play tonight? Magic Man? Magic Man.
10: The Carolina win was 34.
9: David Whitehurst play today? Was it David Whitehurst playing? Okay, all right, I'm done. All right,
10: Chester Markle did not play tonight either.
9: Oh, wow, okay.
10: Horst Muehlman did not play tonight's
9: game. Horst Muehlman, wow.
10: Carolina's win was at Jacksonville 34-17. It wasn't that close, quite frankly. Ryan Fitzgerald, though, speaking of kickers, 61-yard field goal at the end of the first half. The Jets won at Pittsburgh 17-0. Geno Smith played the opening series, 7 of 7 passing, 65 yards and a TD. Running back Nick Chubb retired. The Texans are signing wide receivers Zay Jones and Sterling Shepard. Wide receiver for the Seahawks, Jake Bobo, suffered a serious knee injury at a joint practice with the Titans today. Ravens wideout Rashad Bateman is facing charges from a domestic incident in June. The Miami Heat will reportedly sign veteran Klay Thompson. The Nuggets are signing DeMar DeRozan. In the WNBA, Minnesota is 31-7 after winning at Washington 94-84. Olivia Miles, 24 points. At Chicago, the Sky a winner on a late three-pointer, 73-70 over Golden State. Wyndham Clark leads by one stroke in the PGA playoffs in St. Louis. Yannick Sinner, ranked number one in men's tennis, will miss the U.S. Open with a knee injury. In baseball, the Royals have won their sixth in a row, 5-2 over Detroit. Texas came back for a 10-inning win of 2-1 over the Angels. So Texas still just one game back of Houston in the AL West. Houston shut out the A's 4-0. Athletics have lost five in a row. Cleveland has won 9-1 at Colorado, the worst team in the National League, 50-78. White Sox on a homer bottom of the ninth beat the Mets 6-4. Arizona leads 6-0 after 6 against the Cincinnati Reds. In San Diego, it's Padres 6-2 over the Twins, bottom of the 8th. The Mariners have taken the lead on the Cubs, 5-3 in the top of the 6th. And the Dodgers in the 6th lead the Pirates 4-2. Max Muncy with a 2-run homer in the 1st. Yankees won their 5th straight. Baltimore beat Tampa Bay. Phillies came back for a 10-inning win, their 7th straight. Milwaukee beat Atlanta 2-1. Back to you.
9: Now, to show you that time is a flat circle, Horst Muehlmann is one of four players all time to kick field goals of 50 or more yards in three straight games. Think about that. Only four players in history have field goals of 50 yards or more in three straight games.
10: Huh?
9: They are Horst Muehlmann,
15: Sebastian Janikowski,
9: Tom Dempsey, Jason Elam,
15: okay,
9: and Chris Barr.
15: How about that? So time even Super Toe didn't do that. Circle.
9: Nope, even Super Toe. Nope. Amazing, amazing. Thank you, Steve-O. Jason Smith, Mike Harmon, live from the Fox Sports Radio Studios. Horst Muehlmann. Coming up next, we got a big hot take coming off one of the NFL games tonight. Mule. Big hot take coming off one of the NFL games tonight. Keep it right here. Jason and Mike, Fox Sports Radio.
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15: Yeah!
9: One NFL game still happening right now. Midway through the fourth quarter.
15: Is it really?
9: Pack is all. Well, it's, the teams are in uniform. There's people in the stands. And they're keeping score. So, yes, there is a game still in action. 30-13. Packers with the lead. Again, about 7 minutes left to go in this game. The final game of the night. We'll have more on the other games from tonight coming up in a few minutes. But the thing about this game, right, and I'm just... watching the Packers, and Jordan Love played well in the first drive tonight, right? 5 out of 7, mm-hmm. threw a touchdown. Green Bay's rushing attack is nice enough. You know, the receivers, every year they have 3 or 4 guys that you think are going to take the next step up, and they're hoping it's Matthew Golden this year after using a first-round pick on him a year ago. But the thing about the Packers is they've sort of settled into being a comfort of, yeah, we're good, but we're not great. Right.
15: They're the NFC Steelers.
9: They're a 10-win team that tantalized. Well, it's even more, I would say, worse than the Steelers, because the Steelers, you know, they're only going to win 10. There's no hope they're going to make this miracle run, because they go cheap at quarterback every year, right? It's not Aaron Rodgers is going to take us. No, it's not going to happen. But with the Packers, they're a nice 9 or 10-win team. They tantalize you each year that this could be the year they break through, that everybody puts it together. And yes, we're still thinking that, because 3 years ago, Jordan Love had the perfect quarterback rating game against the Cowboys in the playoffs. But honestly, they've settled into being a good team. They're like comfort food, right? Like they're just, in fact, good. Jordan Love has proven to be, he's a good quarterback. Is he one of the top fives, top five, top seven? No. But he's a good quarterback. The wide receivers, every year it's the same. We have four or five guys that look like they could tantalize you with their talent, and one or two are going to step up, and every year it doesn't happen. They keep cycling through guys, right? That's the way it goes. This era of Green Bay, it's just a tricky era. It's not dominant, right? They're almost kind of like the Cowboys, but a little more out of the limelight. Right, like every year, the Cowboys, you know, we see what they are every year. They're a 9 or 10-win team. They do X, Y, and Z. But it's the Cowboys, and everything they do is scrutinized. Where Green Bay is, okay, they make the big move for Micah Parsons. You know, yes, he got hurt. Didn't matter. This is still a 9 or 10-win Packers team where they're good, they're not great, and this is how it's going to be every year. Every year is they'll have a couple of big wins in the regular season. They'll lose a couple of games that make you think maybe Jordan Love's not the guy. Maybe they need to do some different things, but they'll win a couple more games. They'll stay in the race in the NFC North until the end. They'll squeak into the playoffs. Maybe they go in as a division champion, but eventually it's one game and they're out in the playoffs if they make the playoffs at all. Like the image of the Packers since they moved on from Aaron Rodgers, like that's where if you're Rodgers, you're going, hey, I won that war because we were going to NFC championship games. I was winning MVPs even the last couple of years when I was 36, 37 years old. Now the Packers are just, we're a nice team, but we're not really threatening anybody.
15: 9.5 wins offensively. You get Tucker Kraft back, huge piece of that offense. They paid Christian Watson a lot of money. Can he play? Based on how many games he's going to play? Jaden Reed is a nice find. He's a good, consistent receiver. And as you said, they're looking for Golden for that next step up. But the roster's built reasonably well. You're in a tough division. 9.5 is the over-under on wins. They're the second favorite in the division behind your Detroit Lions, Jason Smith. It's there, but is Jordan Love that guy? Or is he a middle-of-the-pack guy who had that one great perfect strike against a bad Dallas defense?
9: Yeah, I mean, it's one game in the playoffs, and sometimes we overlook one game. Sometimes we treat it like it's too big a deal. And I think we treated that game as too big a deal, and it might have been more about the Cowboys than it was about the Packers, because the Packers haven't built on that. That's been the apex. Right. That's been the acme for the Packers in the Jordan Love era. Like, that's been it. Like, that's, oh, look, I remember that game. What about the rest of it? Well, hey, the season starts in a couple of weeks. We're getting back at it again. Okay, great. Thanks.
15: Well, and then they got to do with all those moves some fuzzy math to show an operating loss for this last year.
9: Yeah. Exit out about a fresca, exit Swollen Dome. Jason Smith, Mike Harmon, live from the Fox Sports Radio studios. Coming up next, a big double barrel of breaking basketball stories. Jason and Mike, Fox.
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19: Hey, you know how the world's kind of in a real scary place right now with the horrible stories we hear about every week? I'm Robert Evans. I'm a journalist and I cover the international fascist movement. And in 2019, July of that year, I decided to do something a little bit different. Instead of covering horror, I wanted to go look for hope. And I found it in a place you might find kind of unlikely, northeastern Syria. The region I visited is known as Rojava, and when the Western media covers it, they mostly just refer to these people as the Kurds. Since 2013, a loose alliance of revolutionaries over there have been fighting to not just drive back ISIS, but to establish something of a utopia, an egalitarian, feminist, eco-conscious community in a place that previously had known mostly war and terror. In the Women's War, I'll take you to this place, and I'll introduce you to the revolutionaries fighting to build it. Brave women who battle for equality with an AK-47, with a spade, and with a pen. Follow me as I travel to a land of war and hope, a place trapped on the edge of utopia and oblivion. I'm Robert Evans. 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
0: goals made in the first half, including a 59-yarder. Carolina's Ryan Fitzgerald with a 61-yard field goal at the end of the first half. Panthers won easily at Jacksonville 34-17. Jets shut out Pittsburgh 17-0, playing the opening series. Geno Smith with a touchdown pass. Running back Nick Chubb retired. To Major League Baseball, among the few games in progress, to the seventh inning at Dodger Stadium, L.A. over the Pirates 4-2. Mariners still lead the Cubs 5-3, bottom of the seventh. Diamondbacks shutting out the Reds in the bottom of the seventh, 7-0. Phillies won their seventh in a row, a comeback 10-inning win against St. Louis, 7-6. Texas came back for a 10-inning win against the Angels, 2-1. Houston shut out the A's. I'm Steve DeSager.
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2: 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Here they are. Here they are. Jason Smith and Mike Harmon.
9: Greetings. Welcome inside Hour 3, The Jason Smith Show with my best friend, Mike Harmon.
15: Hey, buddy. We're back to your teams being terrible and making you embarrassed.
9: Yeah, we're fine. We're fine. Did they take away the Jets shutout of the Steelers tonight?
15: Yeah, but then something happened after that.
9: Oh, something happened after that. Oh, my. What happened after that?
15: The White Sox.
20: And he swings and drives one to left, way back there. Gone! He didn't waste it. Two-run homer. They're on the board.
21: Well, you said we might have to hit a home run to get back in it, and was that soon enough?
20: You know, the other part of this, and obviously Vargas gets most of the credit, swinging a fly ball, well hit, out in the deep left center. Gone! Gretzky!
15: Two.
20: Makes it 4-3.
19: Very colorful team. They're managed by Andy Green.
9: Oh, we're going to hear
20: swing
9: all of
20: them. Swing a fly ball to right. It is gone.
15: The hat trick.
20: We're tied. Colson with a line rocket to right.
15: Back to back to back. And then
9: well,
15: you know
9: what? You're not going to play the walk-off? Really? You can just play those? You're not playing the walk-off?
15: Well, I think they have that too. But you know, for now, we get the sound effects. 6-4, your final.
9: Yeah, you know, the best part about this is, look, you know, the Mets have this reliever, and you know, baseball fans are starting to figure this guy out. When they traded all the best relievers at the deadline, they bring up this guy, Jeffrey Yan, right, from the minors. And he has this celebration where he jumps in the air after every strikeout.
15: Yeah.
9: And he's done it his whole career. He loves doing it. And I'm going, okay, yeah, no, I get it.
15: It's going to end badly.
9: How long until he stops doing it? Because I know how it's going to end. It's going to end bad, right? Because you show up the other team. You're showing off the umpire, whatever it is. So tonight, in the ninth inning, he comes into a tied game. He thinks he has the leadoff batter struck out on a 1-2 pitch. That's pretty close. That he, the pitch, you know, the pitch crosses the plate and he jumps in the air and the ump just says ball two. Right. And he winds up losing the guy on a walk. And, you know, a couple of batters later, it's a walk off 2-run homer and the Mets lose. Like at some point, I see this and I go, I just feel bad for the kid because I go, I get you've done it your whole life. It's something confident, but you got to realize that when you get to the majors, that's not going to help you. That's just going to piss off the other team. It's going to piss off the umpires who maybe are not going to call a strike just on general principle because you're jumping in the air. That was close. Maybe no, you're jumping in the air. That's a ball. Like I know, you know what the human psyche is and how people make decisions and even umpires make rash decisions like that. And if here's a pitch that's a borderline pitch and he's jumping in the air, guess what? I'm going to call it a ball. Just because you jumped in the air, like eventually he's going to realize I can't do that. I can't. Maybe I save it for the end of the inning. If I get out of the inning and there's no runs and I jump in the air coming off, but eventually that's going to end. And because tonight was the first night where you said, yeah, that's real embarrassing for the guy. Like he leaped in the air, strike three. No, ball two. Okay. Because then you also have to wonder, if you're leaping in the air like that after you think it's strike three, then you got to suddenly gather yourself and come back for the rest of the at-bat. And are you mentally where you need to be for the rest of the at-bat? Are you ready for that next pitch? You know, that's the whole thing, right? All of this stuff are things. So it's kind of fun right now while he's doing this in a no stakes era for the Mets because they're terrible. But eventually, like, you know, that's going to the Mets will talk to him. They'll figure it out and go, yeah, you want to stick around. You got to stop.
15: That was fun. It's the way it's gonna if be. You want to go pitch for the bananas.
9: Yeah.
15: You can do that stuff all you want. The man with the yellow hat awaits.
9: You look like an amateur if you're doing that for the banana. That's all you can do is jump in the air. We got guys in the outfield jumping and doing backflips and catching fly balls. Hey, you can't just jump in the air.
15: We don't know if the dude can sing or not. He might be doing a duet with Kristen Bell next week. I don't know.
9: No, you got to do something, man. Yeah, really. You got to have a trick that you're able to do something.
15: But yeah,
9: if not, you're in trouble.
15: But yeah, it's the situation. It's like, who's got challenges left? Nobody's got challenges? Okay, I can do the jumping knucklehead Billy thing.
9: Yeah, you reminded me of you. I've never told this story before. This is a great story because it's a 3 a.m. story. Because thinking about, you know, you got to be able to do something and, you know, understand that, okay, maybe it's not a great idea. So this is back. I'm in my early 20s and I'm in New York after I graduated, and we would play softball every Friday night. And then I go out with the guys to the bar. We'd stay out till 4 a.m, right? Because that's when
15: closing time, baby. Yeah.
9: So it's like 3 a.m. and we're all sitting at the bar, and all of a sudden one of the guys for no reason just goes, challenge, challenge, challenge, challenge, challenge. We're like, what are you talking about? He goes, everybody's got to do something crazy here. Everybody's got to do something crazy here right now. Start going down the row. And I was like the third person in the row, right? I'm the third person. I'm going, I don't know. What are you talking about doing so crazy? So I was the fourth person in a row. Because I remember this, yeah, fourth person. So the first person goes, and the one guy goes, all right, give me a beer. And he chugs the beer down and drinks it in like 8 seconds, right? He goes, yay! Yeah, yeah. I'm going, okay, I'll try to chug a beer, right, if I can. All right, I do it. So the second guy goes, and somebody goes, two bottles, two bottles, two bottles, two bottles. And he's like, what? He goes, two bottles. So he gets two bottles of beer, and he chugs two bottles of beer at the same time. And I'm going, what is happening?
15: It's escalating quickly.
9: So then the third guy goes, they're going to say three bottles for him, right? And then he goes, no, I got something. And he's wearing a chain, right? And he takes off the chain, and he takes the whatever the charm was, like it was a cross or it was, off the chain. He goes, watch. And he sticks the chain into one of his nostrils, and he pulls it out through his mouth. So he's got both sides of the chain in his mouth and in his through
15: wow.
9: his nose.
15: How
9: and
15: do you top going, that, Smith?
9: And they're going, mouth, nose, mouth, nose, mouth, nose, mouth, nose.
5: Boy, that escalated quickly.
9: And I go, I don't have anything.
15: You're going to have to pull that chain out of your...
9: I don't have anything. I don't have anything. And then the guy next to me says, okay, milk, milk, milk, milk, milk. And I go, what do you mean milk? What do you mean milk? And apparently they had, you know, planned on this. They go, milk, milk. You're going to look like you're getting milk from a cow. I go, what are you talking about? And my friend behind me grabs my arms, and my other friend just takes a beer and puts it in my mouth. And so it looks like I'm eating, you know, drinking milk from a cow, and I have to chug the whole beer. And I was like, okay. And at the end, I'm like, I thought I escaped. I thought, okay, I there was no way I was raising the stakes off of that. Okay. I was like, okay. I still remember that, man. I'm like, this could have been the first great reality show. Like, you know, people, everybody's got stupid talent. Hey, let's do this right here.
15: I gotta dig this. The challenge. Totally different game than the challenge that aired all these years.
9: And I don't recommend any of those things. Don't do any of those things. These were just stories that happened. These are all teachable moments, and nobody do these things. It's a story. It's something that happened to me.
15: Look, you've also copped to stealing a mailbox at one point. This is rising to the level of that.
9: For an extended amount of time, I borrowed a mailbox.
6: What's in the box?
9: For extended amount of time, I borrowed a mailbox.
15: As if you were taking it as a prop for a school play or a production of Hoodlums on the street like you had?
9: Yeah, I'll bring it back. Don't worry about it. I'll bring it back.
15: We were recreating an episode of the King of Queens, but instead I was a member of the Postal Service.
9: Yep. No, bring it back. I'll bring it. Don't worry. You'll get it back. Don't worry. It'll be fine. Don't worry about it. What am I going to do? Wreck it? Of course not. Come on. Don't worry about it. Get it back.
15: Yeah. So it all comes back to just bad ideas and my man jumping knucklehead Billy.
9: Yeah.
15: Because he eventually lost. Hit it.
9: Yeah.
20: Rogers with a high fly ball out in the left center. Robert back. It is gone. He's won it. That is a two-run homer. Jake Rogers. Now let's celebrate. Let's jump up and down. I love it.
9: Maybe Jeffrey N did jump up and down going off the field.
15: He suplexed his ass in the call.
9: And we just didn't see it. Maybe that happened. I mean, like I know, I get it. It's great. And the Mets aren't saying anything. And I get why they don't say anything, because it's a season where they just brought up a whole bunch of guys to the mind. And they've all been pitching well, right? All these new bullpen guys. It's the first time he's gotten touched like this, but the new guys are coming up well and okay, right? Like, all right. I get it. Like, but eventually they're going to tell him, all right, you know, you got to stop. This is a bad idea and it's not going to help anybody. But the flip side of this, seriously, and of all the great stories and I'm being completely serious now. How could you be serious coming off of that story? Two bottles.
15: No, it's a great story. We're going to have to recreate that sometime and night out.
9: Yeah, no, that's what I do. That's why we do the show. Cause I could do that. Is that, there's so many great stories in MLB this year, whether it's surprise teams, team staying contention, Pete Crow Armstrong's MVP candidacy, the Brewers being the first team to 80 wins, the comebacks of the Red Sox and the Phillies after horrible seasons and start to seasons for them. Like, there's so many great stories in Major League Baseball this year. There is none that is better, more surprising, more improbable than the fact that the White Sox, who are less than 2 years removed of having the worst record in the history of Major League Baseball. I mean, we can't count the Cleveland Spiders because it's in the 1800s. But the worst team, the worst record, they lost 121 games in 2024. Worst team in baseball. And not 2 years, and the Mets went to the NLCS, and now here we are 2 years later, and the Mets are sitting at the bottom of the NL East. But more importantly, the White Sox are going to enter September running the AL Central. They have a 4-game lead in the loss column. Their turnaround has been insane, and it makes no sense that in 2 years, and I get that it's a bad division, that it's a down year in the American League overall. I get it, but still, you're 6 games over 500. You're having a pretty good year, right? Murakami decided to choose you, which, I mean, that might be the big moment, because that's, again, one of the more improbable things. Wait a minute, this guy could go anywhere. The next great slugger from Japan, and he chooses the White Sox. I mean, you mean the Cubs, right? No, the White Sox. Oh, okay. I don't know if that was the moment where the fortunes changed for Chicago, but again, less than 2 years away from being the worst team in the history of the game, and in less than that amount of time, you have turned things around into being a contender and a team that is the favorite to win your division and make the playoffs, right? Yeah. You're getting a great year from Vargas and Montgomery and Murakami, even though he hasn't played in as many games. He's been terrific in the games he has played. All of a sudden it's worked. It shouldn't work. You shouldn't be this good after being that bad that long ago. It's one season removed, and now we're a team that, hey, for the next couple of years, they should probably be projected to be at the top of the AL Central. Like, it doesn't make any sense, but it's such a great story. But I'm so happy for you, buddy, because I
15: appreciate
9: I know that,
15: buddy.
9: I'm happy because, again, there's no story we need to spotlight more and talk about more, but it's more improbable than this. We're not spending enough time on the White Sox and just how incredible this is.
15: Three straight 100-loss season, including that record-setting effort. Made a bunch of moves. You mentioned Vargas. You've got the Montgomerys. Colson strikes out a lot, and he's hitting .217, but he's got 27 homers and 72 RBI. Get him on, get him over, get him in, and hit the long ball, which this team does quite well. Murakami with his 29 on the year. You made the trade to bring in Mydroth, who's been really good for them. Kyle Teal hasn't played in a while, another acquisition. But, Antonacci comes up and has given them a lift in the outfield. So, I mean, you have a lot that have come together. They've got the most runs plated in the American League. They're eighth in Major League Baseball. First seven teams, all National League.

0: okay with it tonight, mainly because the Jets shut out the Steelers, and we'll get to that. But like overall, like I didn't have to give anything up, right? It's like a fantasy trade in which I can be happy that you did well. I didn't have to give anything up for you to do well in this trade.
1: No,
0: like,
1: it's pretty good.
0: This is an easy night for me to say, yeah, I'm happy for you. But the Mets lost, yeah, but I don't care. Because, A, the Knicks won the championship, and the Jets shut out the Steelers tonight. So it's okay.
1: Yeah, I mean, in my perfect scenario, I'm spending a little bit of time in October in Chicago.
0: Wow, think about that. Don't jinx it. Don't jinx it. Let's just,
1: I couched it a little with in the best case scenario, because it's not like they're coming out here to play the Angels in any playoffs.
0: Here comes your White Sox Dodgers World Series, a rematch of
1: 1959. Let's go, baby. Come on now.
0: 59 was what it was. I thought it was 60. I'm like, no, that was the Orioles and the Dodgers. 59. Yeah, 59. Okay, very good. Minnie Minoso played in that World Series.
1: I love Minnie Minoso. Great storyteller. Good man.
0: Jason Smith, Mike Harmon, live from the Fox Sports Radio studios. Don't forget, our Best Of podcast goes up right after the show is over. 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Just search our names, Jason Smith and Mike Harmon. You can comment away. Love what we say. You hate what we say. You agree. You disagree. Again, wherever you get your podcast from, just search our names, Jason Smith and Mike Harmon. Our content goes up right after tonight's show. Well, we got more NFL on the way, as well as guess what people are now starting to throw back on the courts at WNBA games. That's next. 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

0: Sports Radio, the Jason Smith Show with my best friend Mike Harmon. She said it's cold outside. We got big stuff from the NFL coming your way in a couple of minutes, but you thought it was over. She's always worried. You thought we weren't going to see it anymore, but now the sex toys are back.
1: Oh boy.
0: For the second night in a row at the WNBA, people have thrown sex toys on the court. Second consecutive night for a disruption similar to what happened in several WNBA games last season. It happened tonight in the third quarter of the Sky's win over the Valkyries. Players stayed on the court while, you know, arena personnel came in, got the items off the floor. It also happened last night in the Dream Game. You probably saw the video of Angel Reese today pointing out in the crowd, that's the guy! That's the guy who did it! That's him! That's the one! That's him! Go get him! That's the guy! That's, I saw him do it right there! They talked about it after the game, and Natasha Cloud said it was weird behavior by the fans, and talked about how the hate that they're getting with something like this is unwarranted. Men are throwing it, and you know, when I see this, and I feel this way even when, you know, the Bills were making it, right? When the Bills did it a few years ago, and all of a sudden, you know, sex toys are thrown in the field at the Bills games, right? Like, I'm always one for, I can laugh like a 15-year-old at a lot of things, right? Of course I can. But when I see stuff, even, you know, to me, it doesn't matter whether it's the Bills or the WNBA. Now, obviously it's much more connotation, much more meaning when it happens in the WNBA, and you don't know what really is, you know, behind people doing it. You can philosophize that, well, that at an NFL game, people are doing it just to be funny. WNBA game, I'm doing it because I hate the league, or I'm doing this, or I want attention, whatever it is. But like, when I see it, I just get sad for the game. Like, I feel like, yeah, okay. I mean, maybe now, because I'm in my 50s and certain things that my inner 15-year-old would love, now there's less of those now. But like, when I see it, I'm just sad. Like, because I see this and I go, they shouldn't have to go through this, right? Like, they should, like, NFL referees shouldn't have to, you know, pick up a sex toy off the field and make sure it goes somewhere. Just like, and it shouldn't happen here where multiple sex toys are thrown on the court. Like, it just makes me feel bad. You know, professional athletes don't deserve that kind of behavior. And you thought it went away after last year. And I was like, okay, it happened. And whoever was doing it, maybe they were, you know, the heat got too much. It was like, okay, we can't do it. People are going to find out. But when I see, I mean, that's my general reaction. I'm just like, okay, there's no real laughing. I'm just like, okay, now this is something that is a bit of an epidemic of what's going on. And now, of course, it plays into the opinions of the WNBA. And I shrug my shoulders. I'm just sad for the whole situation that stuff like this happens.
1: No, that's the thing, right? Is that it was gone in the rear viewer to where it's like, oh yeah, I remember that was a big thing, right? That it happened pretty consistently for a minute and then it went away. And look, we've been focused on, as much as you and I can here on the show, because we get to watch these games in our window. Yeah, we talk about the games and the production, Caitlin Clark and Mitchell and Asia Wilson and all the stars and everything else. But we've spent a lot of time also talking about the ills and the problems that the league has had, the problems of perception. Perception becomes reality, and all of that related to the commissioner and handling of different circumstances. And now, in the midst of all of that, because it's gone on for, 6 to 8 weeks pretty consistently, a lot of voices entering the arena and talking about the WNBA, and now you add another layer. And there are many that don't take the league seriously and refuse to, despite its growth, despite ratings and money and contracts and everything else, which, okay. But you get back into this and there's so many connotations and sub communication that comes out of here, right? All these different subplots within a league that's already challenged in so many ways, and people poking holes at the competition. And now you're back to this. For some, that's a punchline. I think for everybody else, you just shake your head in disgust, going, all right, where are the adults in the room?
0: Yeah, I mean, it's because now with everything else they're dealing with, they got to deal with this, right? And I'm like, wow, okay. I mean, certain fun things can happen at a game where I go, oh my God, that's insane. That's just fun. But this is like, okay, because you know it's not about, hey, I'm going to get away with something. I'm going to throw this onto the court. I'm going to throw this onto the field. You know, it's about feelings about the game, about women's basketball, about whatever is going on, about Caitlin Clark not being treated right by the official, whatever it is. Like, you know, it's not something that, hey, here's a bunch of guys just trying to get around and do crazy stuff. And hey, look at me. I'm really fun and I'm becoming a legend on TikTok. Right. So that's kind of where it comes from, because this is not going to be met that way, and nor should it be. Again, it's just, you know, it's just sad that this is where we're at, and hopefully they figure out a way that they can stop it. You know, I mean, I don't know. I mean, it happened last year, it just went away. It's like, okay, and now last two nights, like, all of a sudden, bang, it's back. Right? It's back. We could do it again. So I'm hopeful that this is the last time we see it. But again, who knows? Jason Smith, Mike Harmon, live from the Fox Sports Radio studios. Now, another big basketball story. This one out of the NBA, because this is where we're going to tell you about the future.
1: The future.
0: You probably saw this story. Hey, Eckhart, think about the future. Eckhart. American businessman Mark Stoddard completed a deal to become the controlling owner of the Minnesota Timberwolves and the Minnesota Lynx, right? So he bought the bigger stake in the franchises. The deal is valued about $4.5 billion. Alex Rodriguez is still the co-owner of the Timberwolves. His equity and his role is going to increase with the team now. He's not going anywhere, so A-Rod's group is not only just continuing to own the team now, Mark Stoddard, his group now are the controlling owners for the Timberwolves and the Lynx, right? So, okay, $4.5 billion. Okay, big deal, right? Not quite the Lakers for $12.5 billion, but okay, it's the T-Wolves and the Lakers. All right, that's fine. But we'll tell you that the next couple of years in sports is going to be insane, because just wait and see how many teams are sold in the four major sports. Really, we'll pay attention to three major sports, NFL, MLB, NBA. Just watch how many of these teams are sold. Why? Because it's not just a fact that, well, you can make money on it. And Mark Walters selling the Lakers is completely different. You know the trouble he is in. He needs liquidated, man. He needs assets, man. He's got the SEC coming after him, everything else. And the Dodgers had to put out a statement tonight saying the team is not going to be for sale. Okay, let's wait for that. Let's wait a few minutes and see if that holds true.
1: Tell you what, when you get a chance, Jason, watch the interaction with Dylan Hernandez and Stan Kasten about this. The Dodgers are not for sale. Meanwhile, you got Mark Walter going, you want to buy some rookie cards?
0: Yeah, exactly. But like, just because the reason you're going to see this is because for a couple of things now. The old owners, the people who have owned teams for a real long time, no longer have the money to compete in this era of sports where you have to spend. Right. The long time owners we have seen that, okay, I own a small market team. I'm trying to make a profit. I'm doing X, Y, and Z. That's not the case anymore. Right. The long time owners, I mean, people that have owned teams, you know, over 20 some odd years. Yeah, they did business a certain way, but they can no longer do that. The way business is being done has changed, and it's not the same business that they bought into 20 some odd years ago. So the old school, the old money, where quite frankly, a lot of owners just don't have the money, right?
1: It's all like in the banana stand. Exactly. Like
0: you know, you would see guys buying, hey, how much? I bought the team for, you know, $700 million. What's your net worth? $1.5 billion. It seems like a lot, but wait a minute. Guy worth $1.5 billion suddenly has $700 million in debt? Like, that doesn't work. So these guys no longer have that money that it takes to operate these teams at a level. And so there's that part of it. There's also now that even teams that people that have bought teams like even 10 and 15 years ago, the changing business models, this is not what they bought. This is not the team I bought. For someone who made their money in a tried and true business, whether I made my money from a trucking business or I made my money in a manufacturing business, that's not the guys now that make money in tech stocks and that have businesses that now deal with new business in the United States. Like Mark Stoddard, this is a guy that invested in Airbnb, DoorDash, Spotify, Uber. This is a guy who's at the cutting edge of all the newish type big-time moneymakers that have come up in the past 7 or 8 years because the way of life has changed since COVID now, right? So these are the guys that are now making gobs and gobs of money. These guys that are worth $30 and $40 billion that go, oh, yeah, I could buy a team. Well, you're going to put – no, I don't need to worry about putting money together. I have it. I have it. Don't worry. Like Steve, they're all Steve Cohen now. Hedge fund guys. Yeah, no, I have the money, but you need to be, no, I got it. I mean, I can give, I got a couple of shoe boxes right here. Here you go. Take that, and that buys the team. So when you couple those things with the fact that now owning a sports team is even gets to the point where the government is involved, right? Because all of the businesses now, with Trump being the business president that he is, how much did he have to do with the Lakers sale? How much did he have to do with other things? There's these questions. There's business regulations that are changing every 5 minutes now. What is allowed? What company, what people are allowed to own? What they can and can't own? Like, this is an ever-changing business model right now in sports. And the people that are on top of it are the new people that are worth all of this money. It's not the guys that used to buy teams and the people that used to buy teams even 10 and 15 years ago. So now the next couple of years, you see how many teams are going to be for sale because owners are going to say, yeah, you know what? This is not my business. This is not my way. I don't want to keep dealing with new tax laws and new monopoly laws and all. I'm going to sell this team, and someone's going to swoop in, and these sales are easy because these people have the money. They have the money to buy whatever they want to. It's not, well, I got four people. I got four investors that I'm in with, and he's stretching everything to get to $300 million. This guy's stretching everything to get to $700 million. And the count, no, it's guys like Mark Stoddard going, yeah, what do you need? $4 billion? Yeah, okay, yeah. You'll have it by 5 o'clock. 5 o'clock today? Yeah, yeah, you'll have it. The check will clear. It'll be good. When's the paper will be done? Monday? I'll own the team Monday? Okay, great. Like, that's where we're at now. And so that's why the next couple of years, you watch all the teams that are sold in Major League Baseball, NBA, NFL, and it's going to be the whole new businessmen in their 40s and 50s and 60s in tech stocks and new finance and new reform. These are all going to be the people that buy teams in the major sports.
1: Yeah, I mean, you have a lot of it with the cash out scenario. Why? Because their kids don't want the team, or you're going to end up in a 5+1 or 6-1 or however we're terming the Buss family, you know, in terms of their chaos, where Jeannie said she's still got some fight in her. So you have that going on. But it's the idea that for a lot of these owners, that money was the football team. And look at the Bears situation. They weren't liquid. Right. In all of this, you know, build a stadium, do all these things, like, they don't have that money just laying around. It's all in the team. That doesn't mean they don't have other people they do business with or minority owners that don't have that cash on hand. But that point is part of the consideration. Valuations keep going up. You talk about the change of circumstance and business fighting for public money when you need a new stadium, because that's the other thing. You know, they don't get allowed to get old anymore. When was that built? 15 years ago. Rip it down and move on from there. And the sales part of it and all of it is just a different way of looking at the – just look at the sales. Just look at the valuation. Look what the Seahawks sold for. Look at what this – what the Dodgers are worth, what some of these marquee franchises are worth. Look what the Lakers sale is, just that much in a year. You're talking about coming over the top of $2.5 billion. I mean, it is truly a different world. I mean, it's kind of like the housing market in just with extra zeros. And if you're in California like us, you already see the extra zeros. But the point being, you'll have a bunch of people saying, all right, we'll go through the credit approval. And that's the other thing that has to change. The vetting process and all of this, I guarantee you there's going to be some reform. This guy came in. What did his books look like? But you look at a bunch of folks that'll want that house, and they're going to apply for that house. And now you're considering the offers, their credit worthiness, all of those kind of things. Versus someone that walks in with a satchel of cash. I'll give you 5% less, but you can have this cash today. Sold!
0: So again, get ready for the number of sales that are going to happen in the next couple of years. I would think maybe a third of each league is going to wind up getting sold in the next couple of years. A third of each league will wind up getting new owners. Exit out by the Fresca, exit Swollen Dome. Jason Smith, Mike Harmon live from the Fox Sports Radio studios. Time now to find out what's trending in the wide world of sports from a guy who has so much money, he owns his own car. It's Steve DeSay.
2: Yeah, that's about the extent of it. That's it right there. Sum total of assets, car. We've had some big...
1: Could be a nice car.
2: No, no, it's not. We've had some big doings in the two late games in the major leagues just now.
1: The look on his face, Jason.
2: The Cubs have just tied it in the ninth at Seattle. It's 5-5 with a home run, a solo shot from Alex Bregman, off closer Andres Munoz. His ERA is near 4.5. For Bregman, his second round tripper of the night. That's 4 home runs this evening for the Cubbies, including a solo shot to start the game from Pete Crow Armstrong. Again, that's 5-5, top of the ninth, Cubs at Mariners. The Pirates have just homered to tie it at Dodger Stadium, 4-4, top of the eighth, a long two-run shot from O'Neill Cruz off reliever Kyle Hurt. That ruins another good start from Yoshinobu Yamamoto of the Dodgers, who had 9 strikeouts in 6 1/3 innings. San Diego held Minnesota to just 2 hits, 6-2 Padres the final. Arizona shut out the Reds 9-0. Cleveland, a winner at Colorado, 9-1. Colorado, with the worst record in the National League, is now 50-78. By the way, the Cubs activated reliever Daniel Palencia today. Dodgers center fielder Andy Páez left with a bruised hand. Nationals infielder C.J. Abrams is still out with an ankle injury. Miami beat Washington 3-2 with a run in the bottom of the ninth. Texas still one game back of first place Houston in the AL West. Houston shut out the A's 4-0. Athletics have lost 5 in a row. Yordan Alvarez with 2 RBI doubles. He has 90 runs batted in so far. Texas in 10 innings, in fact, with 2 in the 10th, beat the Angels 2-1. Kansas City won its 6th straight game, 5-2 over Detroit. The White Sox on a homer bottom of the ninth beat the Mets 6-4. White Sox hit back-to-back-to-back home runs in the 6th inning. Man, it was Boston over San Francisco 6-4, although Rafael Devers, exit Boston, did homer. Yankees won their 5th in a row, beating Toronto 3-1, so the Yanks now just 3 games back at Tampa Bay in the AL East. Baltimore down the Rays 5-3, beating Freddie Peralta. Pete Alonso with his 30th homer as the Orioles end a 4-game losing streak. Philadelphia got an Alex Bohm 10th inning, game-winning 2-run triple. 7-6, the comeback victory over St. Louis. Phils have won 7 straight. Milwaukee with the best record in the majors now, 80-49. 5.5 games over the Cubs in the division. Milwaukee beat Atlanta and Chris Sale 2-1. Winning pitcher for the Brewers, Jacob Mizorowski, 6 scoreless innings, 6 strikeouts. His ERA is down to 1.68.
0: Yeah, but how many pitches over 109 miles an hour? Probably none.
2: Yeah, okay. He threw 103 today, but yeah, I guess.
0: 103, that's come on, man.
2: Comparatively nothing these
0: come
2: days,
0: on.
2: Sure.
0: I've seen that 103. Ooh, yeah.
2: Actually, 100 mile an hour pitches, I think it was something like 25 to 30 of them today, just in this
0: that's
2: game.
0: It?
2: Yeah.
0: That's it?
2: Jets wound up 17-0 winners at Pittsburgh.
0: That's it?
2: Geno Smith played the opening series, had a TD pass. Carolina dominated at Jacksonville 34-17. Ryan Fitzgerald kicked a 61-yard field goal at the end of the first half. Trace Mack, the new Packers rookie kicker, 4-for-4 on field goals, including a 59-yarder. Green Bay won at Denver 33-13. Running back Nick Chubb retired. WNBA wins for Chicago, Minnesota, and Toronto was playing in Vancouver tonight and edged Portland 82-79 in a matchup of expansion teams for the Toronto Tempo. They end an 11-game losing streak. Back to you.
0: Thank you, Steve-O. Jason Smith, Mike Harmon, live from the Fox Sports Radio studios. Coming up next, the night that was in the preseason, there was one big loser. Who is it? That's next, Fox.
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0: best friend, Mike Harmon.
1: Yeah, yeah.
0: And it is an extra special happy Friday if your team shut out somebody in the NFL preseason tonight, 17 to nothing. Which, oh, hey, that happened. And I watched it. And I watched the Jets shut out the Steelers 17 to nothing. Now, not to make it about me, Mike Harmon. But wow.
2: It's allowed for a few minutes.
0: Maybe, just maybe, the Steelers and the Falcons and the Browns and the Dolphins are going to be the teams competing for the number one overall pick in the draft. Because this is, I know it's the preseason, but wow, man, this is as embarrassing as it gets for you. You got shut out by the Jets. Not only did you get shut out, nothing you did worked. Geno Smith looked great. He played one series. He looked like a Hall of Famer. Perfect down the field, touchdown pass, comes off, great. The other quarterbacks move the ball up and down the field. Your offense did absolutely nothing against the Jets defense. David Bailey, and look, I'll tell you this, the Jets don't get a lot right, but wow, did they get it right with him.
2: He's an easy lover.
0: He had a big sack. He's had a great summer so far. He is it, man. He is the thing. And I'll top it off by saying that they even got two interceptions, man. And again, being famous for not having an interception all of last year, which is about as embarrassing as it gets in the NFL. It's the first team ever to play a whole season and not get an interception. And they got two. They got two, man. This is embarrassing. Like, Will Howard should have to either go to the CFL or try to go back for his fifth year in college now, because you could do that. If you throw two picks to the Jets, wow, man, you got problems. And the Steelers have problems. This was the Jets that shut you out 17-0. The Jets looked like a real Super Bowl team that we're going through the preseason. Everything is fine. We're like a machine. You know, our first offense looks good enough. Everybody sits. Our defense looks good. The other guys come in, they look good. We intercept. Like, if you didn't know any better, you'd watch a game tonight and go, man, the Jets, are they a Super Bowl contender? Are they a playoff contender? They look really good. Now, meanwhile, of course, they're going to win five games. But, like, it's more about the Steelers and just how bad they look, because that's the thing about the preseason, right? If you look really, really good or really, really bad, that's what to pay attention to. The middle of the road stuff, hey, look good here, not as good, that doesn't matter. If you look really good or really bad, that's the thing. And wow, man, did the Steelers look really bad tonight.
2: Looked really good in week one. We were talking about the new age of quarterback development in Pittsburgh. Go back and find the podcast wherever you get your audio. We'll thank you. Evangelize, send to friends and family. But today, obviously, a struggle. Jets defense, the one thing you can hang your hat on, and those two skill position guys. But remember, last week, you were ready to send Geno Smith wherever, Siberia, and announce the age. Instead of Ultron, it was Klubnik.
0: Yeah.
2: Actually, that sounds better than Ultron. Klubnik.
0: The age of Klubnik.
2: The age of Klubnik. Yeah. Steelers are...
0: Geno saved his job, right? We talked about Klubnik being able to do it. Geno came out, played great in the first, first drive of the game.
2: Yeah.
0: I'm telling you, man. I mean,
2: they've still got the third lowest, actually tied for third lowest. You've got the Dolphins and Cardinals at 4.5 wins, the Jets and Raiders at 5.5.
0: I think maybe we win six. I think we can win two. We made enough changes. We're better. I think we're going to win six.
2: But I've seen some good long thought pieces that I actually sat and read, trying to make the argument that the Jets could be a playoff squad if things broke right.
0: Crazy.
2: Well, but if your defense plays really well,
0: yeah,
2: and you can control that airmailing of a football now and again, right, Mason Taylor.
0: Hey, 12 teams get contracted from the NFL. Sure, I'm with you. Keep going. Yeah, I got you. Keep going.
2: Hey, we're still in the preseason. We're selling hope, damn it. As soon as the ball kicks off in Australia, we'll have other thoughts and we get back to reality. Because you just had this whole, hey, this is as good as it gets moment with your Jets, right? Celebrate. Hey, look how bad the Steelers are. Sarcasm bucket full. They're at eight and a half wins.
0: That's embarrassing. This might be the worst day in Steelers franchise history. I don't think they've had a loss this embarrassing.
2: The injuries are not happy.
0: Even though it's just week two, it doesn't matter. Lose to the Jets like that, it doesn't matter, man. It makes no difference.
2: Does this mean you have an extra Yingling before you go to bed?
0: This means the phone calls at Sports Talk Radio in Pittsburgh are going to be off the hook tomorrow morning.
2: We lost to the Jets.
0: We have to bring Tomlin back. It's just not working with McCarthy. We said Tomlin's got to come back now. It's just not working. We have to make that move. We have to call him. Get him back in. Put McCarthy on television. That's what's going to work right there.
1: 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Exit Swollen Dome, the Jason Smith Show with my best friend, Mike Harmon. Coming up next, we got more big reaction from the biggest stories in the NFL tonight. That's next. 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We are Fox
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29: Late night excitement in Major League Baseball. The Cubs have hit 4 home runs. They're tied at Seattle in the bottom of the 10th, 5-5. 2 long balls from Alex Bregman, including the tying solo shot in the top of the 9th. The Pirates' O'Neill Cruz hit the tying two-run homer top of the 8th, and it's Pirates 4, Dodgers 4, top of the 9th inning. Wins for Arizona and San Diego. Cleveland won at Colorado 9-1. The White Sox on a homer bottom of the 9th defeated the Mets 6-4. Kansas City won its 6th in a row. Yankees won their 5th straight. Baltimore beat Tampa Bay 5-3. Texas in 10 innings came back to beat the Angels 2-1, while Houston shut out the A's 4-0. Phillies came back for a 7th straight win, a 10-inning decision over St. Louis 7-6. Milwaukee edged Atlanta. 3 NFL preseason games, wins for the Jets, Carolina, and Green Bay won at Denver 33-13. I'm Steve DeSager.
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2: 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The Jets. To the Super Bowl.
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2: Fours are up, baby.
0: 3 games tonight in the NFL. Big slate tomorrow. We had a couple last night. The Steelers are the big losers.
2: How big did they lose?
0: When you don't score against the Jets and give up 2 interceptions, you are the biggest loser.
2: No. You were supposed to run the Thanos line. What did it cost you?
0: We got Aaron Rodgers away from the Jets. It cost us everything.
2: Crazy. We got a couple of baseball games. We're in the 10th, Cubs in Seattle. And then we got a 4-4 game, Pittsburgh and the Dodgers here from Dodger Stadium.
0: Yeah, well, at least maybe Pittsburgh gets some good headlines tonight.
2: See?
0: Is it too soon for that?
2: Nah, you know what? Okay. Lean into it because it's as good as it's going to get for your Jets.
0: This could be it. Frostburg keeps sending me these texts. Pinnacle, man. This is the pinnacle of your season. This is as good as it's going to get. And the thing is, he could be right.
2: He's not necessarily wrong.
0: Really might be, yeah.
2: In between those, he's also been sending you an awful lot of memes and AI-generated images of Pete Alonso.
0: Yeah. Well, look, we'll get to Pete Alonso coming up in a few minutes. We will. But, look, some big stuff coming off of the NFL tonight. And the first look, we talked about the Jets' incredible win over the Steelers tonight, the intestinal fortitude, everything they were able to do. The late game tonight in the NFL, it was not quite as competitive as you expect it to be. The Packers get a big win over the Broncos, 33-13. But let's deal with the Denver side of this first, because I'll tell you what, It was one target. It was one pass. But you can listen to the glee in the Broncos radio play-by-play, guys, how excited they are to unwrap this weapon for this season.
1: Long snap count. Packers rush four. Ball in the pocket. Throws a deep ball caught right in the middle of the field. And this is going to be Jaylen Waddle. And the speedster navigating his way across the field. Gets up. He's excited. And so are all the fans here in Denver.
0: I mean, Jaylen Waddle, one pass tonight, 35 yards. You can hear the excitement.
2: I think he took a bow.
0: I would too, man. Are you kidding? I would too. Hey, the Broncos are going to stay elite this year because of Jaylen Waddle. Again, we talked about the White Sox last hour on the show that, you know what? Hey, White Sox and they're great. Great story this year. That's not getting nearly enough attention.
2: No, that's it. It's all because of the Pope and me.
0: Yeah, I would put the Pope ahead of you. I think you'd be okay with that statement. Okay, all right, good. Okay,
2: don't minimize my contribution.
0: Me and the Pope, man.
2: Look, it's me and Leo. My name should be in bigger font in that sentence.
0: Pope Leo, Pope Harmon. But of all the moves in the offseason, the Broncos getting Jaylen Waddle is going to mean the world, and you are going to see a difference in this offense right away out of the gate, and the Broncos are going to use him like the Chiefs and the Dolphins use Tyreek Hill. They're going to throw deep. They're going to throw over the middle. There's going to be jet sweeps. The thing the Broncos saw after last year, the end of last year, we need more playmakers, right? Bo Nix getting hurt. Like, what are you going to do, right? Bo Nix is a pretty good quarterback. Is he going to be a top five quarterback? No, but is he pretty good? Is he good enough to win? Absolutely, 100%. Peyton being a quarterback guy, an offensive guy, you know that he's going to have that position well. But when he got hurt, what happened? You didn't really have other playmakers that made anybody afraid. You have a couple of nice guys. Like, your running attack is nice, right? R.J. Harvey is nice. Dobbins is nice. He's going to get hurt. Your wide receivers are nice. Nobody that scares anyone. Waddle's been operating in the shadow of Tyreek Hill the entire time he was in Miami, playing with Tua Tagovailoa, so you know that was difficult as well. And still, the last few years, the guy's able to catch 60 or 70 passes a year for near 1,000 yards and 5 or 6 touchdowns. He is in a much different situation in Denver now where they're going to use him as their number one weapon. This is what's going to keep them elite, because losing the way they did last year after Bo Nix got hurt, this was, okay, we need other guys to come in that can take up the slack. Bo Nix is not a guy that's going to make everybody better with just a bunch of Jags. We need a big weapon, right? You don't have to go crazy get 4 or 5 of them, but you need the one guy, and Waddle is that guy. And they did it right. They didn't go get a wide receiver who was 31 years old. You're hoping to get one more good year out of. You're not trying to get DeAndre Hopkins at 30. Maybe he's still got some. No, you got a guy that's 27 that was been underutilized and still able to produce in a bad offense. Like, this was as good a move as you could possibly make. Like, of any contenders, like outside of the Rams getting Myles Garrett, I don't know that there's a better move than Jaylen Waddle to the Broncos, what he's going to do to keep them elite this year.
2: See, to make sure Frostburg's still paying attention, you just talked about how bad that offense was in Miami. Hi, Mike. Anyway, so we obviously a little bit different, Tua versus Justin Herbert, as to the overall assessments of where they're at in their respective games. But, you know, for Bo Nix, 54 touchdowns in his first two seasons, about a 65% completion rate overall, can make some plays with his legs. So all of that, you've got options. You've got a lot more that you can add to the playbook if you're Sean Payton. So excited to see what they have. You mentioned those running backs. RJ Harvey was really good second half of last season as he took on a bigger role. You brought in Engram, who once upon a time was a dominant tight end. Whether they can reclaim a little bit of that in a split duty, we'll see. But certainly Waddle, you go back to his rookie season. I mean, it was 101 catches, right? He was all over the field and dominant, and he's taken a different role. Now you can expand the route tree. You can do a lot with the weaponry you have, teaming him with Cortland Sutton, I think is a fun duo for Nix. And your offensive line's been pretty good, so I think you're in a spot to succeed. Now, the question is, what's the height when you talk about you know, the division and the AFC as a whole. You're at 9.5 for your over under win total in a tough division. Cause even if the Raiders go Mendoza or they stick with Kirk out of the gate, they're going to be a tougher out, than they've been. So they'll cannibalize a little bit of the division games anyway. But for Denver, it's look, Bo Nix, year three. Excited to see what the evolution continues.
0: Now, the flip side of this, you watch the Packers, and they had a good night tonight, right? And Jordan Love looked good in limited time. Kyle McCord looked awesome. No, Kyle McCord was Kyle McCord.
2: You only get like, you already used your Jets 17-0 win over.
0: Oh, did I? Okay, that's all I get.
2: You don't
0: all
2: get right, to double fine. Down with the 12-19, 118 from Kyle McCord.
0: You know, the thing about the Packers is that they just don't excite me. They're not. Every year they come into the NFL season where you think, okay, they can really scare teams. Their talent's going to come through. It's young talent. And Jordan Love is going to finally break through and deliver on all the promise all at once. The Packers, don't count the Packers out. Micah Parsons will come back. But every year is the same, right? This is where you can say, boy, Aaron Rodgers really won the post-Green Bay years battle with them, because when Rodgers there the last couple of years, they were still winning divisions and going to NFC championships, not going to Super Bowls, but he was winning MVPs. They were going really far, where now the post-Rodgers era, Green Bay is settled into being a nice 9 or 10 win team. Jordan Love is a good but not great quarterback. The weapons they have at wide receiver, everything is the same year after year. Okay, we have four or five guys that seem like they're talented. We're waiting for one of them to break through. This is every year. This is every year for the Packers, right? They're overvalued, but they give you that hope that, oh, boy, if they could put it together this year. But I've seen this movie so many times, and I've not seen the Packers go crazy and improve and get to a point where I can say, all right, the holes they have fixed, it's going to be an incredibly tough division this year, you know, probably the toughest it's been for the last few years. And the Packers, they've just kind of settled in. They've kind of settled into comfort. It's like, oh, I want to go get comfort food. Well, don't you want to really take a chance? Nah, I just want a plate of pasta and some meat. Balls and that's it. Like, that's the Green Bay Packers, right? They're a good team. They'll win 9 or 10 games. Maybe they make the playoffs. Maybe they don't. Their era is a tricky one. It's not dominant, right? It's almost like Dallas or Pittsburgh Steelers, where we know what we're going to get every year and you're just hoping for a little bit more. But for the Packers, I could say it's worse than for a team like the Steelers, because I know the Steelers aren't going anywhere as long as they had the quarterback situation they did, because they tried to go cheap for the last few years. So I know they're not going anywhere. But the Packers, they're more like the Cowboys, where, oh, they have that every year. We overvalue them a little bit, but we overvalue the Cowboys more because of their popularity. But the Packers, you could kind of put them in the same boat. Like, every year we think, oh, yeah, the Packers, watch out, watch out. No, I've seen enough of this Packers era after Aaron Rodgers to go, yeah, watch out. They'll win a couple of big games. They'll lose a couple of games in a row where you think maybe Jordan Love isn't the answer. Maybe they squeak into the playoffs. Maybe they win 10 games, and that's going to be it. Like, they've settled into being this just above average team that's a playoff threat, but that's really about it.
2: After taking over LaFleur, this is 2019, 13-13-13. Last 4 years, 8-9, 11-9 in terms of their wins. You talk about the post Aaron Rodgers era. You had him for all that, and you also had Detroit and Chicago stunk. They had a couple of blips where they showed some promise, but it's a much tougher division, because we're looking at Minnesota, and you'd think the way they got spoken of coming out of last year that they were a 5-win team. They were 9-8 too. Right. So you've got a division that's much more difficult to navigate to pad that win total. Solid roster, maybe overpaid for Christian Watson. We'll see if he can stay healthy. Golden looks to be better. He was better down the stretch. So we'll see if he can become a more consistent option for them. Tucker Kraft comes back. That's the one you hang a star on, that suddenly, you know, that's an 80 reception guy if it breaks right, maybe even higher. So, you know, offensive production, particularly in the red zone, that much better for the Packers. But battling within division, their second favorite, according to the Vegas odds, behind the much maligned Detroit Lions, are still the favorite.
0: boom, much maligned, much
2: maligned. Am I wrong?
0: No, but I am a big believer. We talked about this with the Lions last night with the news about Sam Laporta, is that some teams can't play well with large expectations. And the best season for the Lions was the year they came out of nowhere. Lots of times when teams are doormats for a long time and all of a sudden they get good, it's that time where, hey, everybody is against us. Nobody thinks we're any good. We believe in this locker room and we're going to achieve. Well, after a couple of years, people started to believe how good the Lions were. Look at this offense. Dan Campbell is great. And now the Lions are playing with expectations, and they've never reached those heights that they did that first year, right? So now that people are more down on them, they were a 500 team last year. They lost a couple of coaches. Are they still good? Dan Campbell can now sing that they don't believe in us. It's just like it was 3 years ago. We're going to go out and prove them wrong. And no, I'm a big believer in teams that when they can play well because they don't play well with expectations, and I'm a believer that the Lions can be that team. I expect them to win the division this year, right? That's going to be an incredibly competitive division. The Bears are going to be really good. I think the Lions can win that division. You know, the Vikings, you know, who knows? But, you know, that's a really tough division. But, yeah, nah, certain teams, when we're not playing with expectations, okay, I'm with you. But the minute they expect something, yeah, no, I'm not believing in you anymore.
2: Just always remember.

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1: Slide over, baby.
0: Yeah, get ready. So, tonight the NFL, we'll get to a big quarterback derby we may have called a little too early. But big news, a couple hours ago it breaks, that Nick Chubb, retiring from the NFL at the age of 30 last year with the Texans, had the starting job for a while, lost it to Woody Marks. He announced tonight he wants to go out at the top of his game. He is healthy, telling everybody on a social media post, hey, guys, there's life after football. You know, health is the real wealth, and I feel good right now walking away from the game at the age of 30. And I, you know, look, I get it because he made his money. Being a guy that lost the starting job in the middle of the season to the Texans, he's not going to get paid anymore. Whatever he wants to put his body through, he sees it's not going to be worth it for me. So I get him walking away. It's a really difficult decision, but I love the fact that he's saying he feels happy and at peace with his decision. The part I keep thinking of, though, and this is weird, it's a great way to honor him tonight. Think about this, is that before he got hurt, right, he had a really bad knee injury in 2023, same knee he hurt in earlier in his career when he was at Georgia. He was going to the Hall of Fame. He was a first ballot, easy Hall of Famer. With the beginning of his career, it was a very Terrell Davis-like beginning to his career, but he played for the Browns. Terrell Davis played for the Broncos, did win the Super Bowl, so okay, there's that, and that's a big deal. But that's the kind of career, I say this, that's the kind of career that Nick Chubb had. 1,500 yards, 12 touchdowns a year. He should be right now putting the finishing touches on that Hall of Fame career, right? You said earlier in the show, maybe he'd be like Derrick Henry. Yeah. Derrick Henry, the last of the great bell cow running backs, that should be Nick Chubb. Same kind of guy, three down running back, fast, can run over people, can run by people. Like, he was that good, averaging over 5 yards a carry. In fact, the beginning of 2023, before he got hurt, you know, he had 30 carries, averaging over 6 yards a carry. He was 26. He was the best running back in the NFL. I mean, that's where he was. He was going to the Hall of Fame until he got injured, which is an absolute shame, but it also reminds you that's how good this guy was before he got hurt.
1: Yeah, you go back and look at some of those big seasons, the number of touches he had for those first 5 years, just absolutely bulldozing. And a reminder, you know, as the fantasy owners lament, you know, and you always think about the guys that were those top first, second, third picks that you debated about, right, coming into draft season. Nick Chubb was that guy. So you pour one out for one of our Hall of Fame fantasy players for those years that he gave us. But playing with the Browns, it was always the, all right, well, what's his upside in terms of touchdowns? Like, I don't care. He's going to touch the ball 300 times and run through people and run over people. Yeah. And he was magnificent, right? I mean, and we saw just enough in the passing game to give you that element. I love the statement because depending on what website fan base you're looking at, classy, talking about going out, being healthy, but also talking about going out, being a winner. So that is certainly taken, to the interwebs. We mentioned it earlier, but, it seems to have grown some legs. I'm like, wow, look at him shade the Browns on his way out. Meanwhile, you've got a bunch of Browns blogs going, what a classy, classy statement on the way. It's like, all right. I like this. This is going to gestate into some kind of fight between fan bases at some point. But, you know, he said it all. Like, I've done this. Health is the most important thing. Getting out after a year where he struggled, but he got to experience some winning with that Houston squad, which seemed to sit quite nicely after all those frustrating seasons in Cleveland.
0: Yeah, I mean, it's really hard to see it because he was just so good, but he was not the same since he came back, and it's just too bad. Sometimes these injuries are something that you can't come back from, whether it's genetics, you know, sometimes you inherit the body from your parents and your parents before that. You know, sometimes you come back from torn ACLs and torn ligaments, and sometimes it's just you've had too much stress on it and you're not the same guy. And it's just, you know, like I said, you think more about what he could have done the back half of his career, mm-hmm. but that's how good he was. And I'm happy for the guy tonight, at least, that he seems, hey, I know it's over. I don't need to put my body through anything more because I understand that staying healthy now. Look, the guy's got a long life to go after this. He's got, you know, more than half, way more than half his life to go. You know, I'm going to take care of myself. So it seems like he's at peace with it. And obviously, look, he looks around the league, what was out there for him. Probably not what he wanted. Probably stuck around waiting a little bit. Maybe somebody would want me as a number two running back. It hasn't happened. So you know what? Now it's time to make that call rather than just, you know, stick around and try to put my body through whatever it's going to go through the next couple of years.
1: Well, that's the other thing is, right? Just the physical toll of what the season does. But you've got, it's the business of the NFL in 2026. You've got to stay in shape. So you're still training, saying your prayers, eating your vitamins, sticking to that nutritional regimen and whatever else. Now you can say to hell with it. I want a burger.
0: Mm. So outside of that, and congratulations to Nick Chubb. You know, look, I said, as an incredible career that he had, you know, until he got hurt, he was just that good. He
1: hell of a run. And his name was Chubb.
0: Yeah, exactly. It was good, right? Remember when mm-hmm. you had Nick Chubb and Bradley Chubb were both, I think they were in the same draft, right? Weren't they in the same draft?
1: Not to be confused with Chubbs. From
0: exactly, yeah. You got to watch your hand. You got to watch your hand, Chubbs.
1: All in the
0: we
1: hips.
0: We may have been a little too quick in calling the Raiders quarterback competition last night for Kirk Cousins. Now, we told you in the beginning of the summer, the job is there for Fernando Mendoza to win. They don't have a lot of loyalty towards Kirk Cousins. The Raiders come out in the beginning of the summer and say Kirk's getting the rep with the ones, and that's where we're at, right? There was, you know, no reason to think that, okay, anything other than Kirk Cousins is the one, Fernando Mendoza is the two. The fact that he might not be ready is weird. He's a number one overall pick, but this was the Raiders' philosophy. Now, this gets us to a really interesting point that I don't think anybody is thinking about when you think about this situation with the number one pick in the draft. So the door was open. I said, Mendoza's got to ace all three tests, right? He's got to play great in all three preseason games. And you know what? He can win the job. Last night, he was not good, right? Made some mistakes. Not everything on him, but not what you would expect a guy that's ready to be the starting quarterback to put forth that on tape, right? So, okay. Easy for Clint Kubiak to come out last night and say, hey, we love stuff we saw from Fernando. He's terrific. He's working great. We're excited about him, excited about his future. We're getting Kirk Cousins ready to start week one. That's an easy thing. And Raider fans wouldn't be upset about it. Media is not going to call it in question. It was, okay, we watched last night. Maybe Mendoza's not quite ready. Okay, yeah, Kirk Cousins is the guy. Now it's just going to be, when is Mendoza ready? Which was going to be the question all along. So we told you the door was open, but last night, boy, it seemed like it was shut. Well, Clint Kubiak, in maybe the most shocking move of the preseason, said this early this morning when it comes to the Raiders quarterback competition. He says, quote, we got another week. Wait, what? I don't want anyone to be comfortable in their job. It should always be that way for all positions, so let's keep going. First of all, wait a minute. You're acknowledging it's a quarterback derby? There was never any acknowledgement that these guys were battling it out to start week one. It was Kirk Cousins is our guy, and Fernando's going to take over at some point because he's the number one pick and he's our future. But there was never any hint that this is a competition. So now you have Clint Kubiak saying, got another week? Don't want anybody to get comfortable? Let's keep it going. Wait, you don't want your starting quarterback to be comfortable? Kirk Cousins has been around a while. He's a veteran. He knows how to get ready. You want to keep Kirk Cousins from getting comfortable? Like, that doesn't make any sense. So, number one, you're announcing there's a quarterback competition, and now, after his worst performance, you are saying, we're keeping this going for another week. All right, so yeah, you do the whole Brian Windhorst meme. Now, why would he say that, right? Put your fingers up in the air. Why would he say that? We've been looking at Mendoza as the guy for so long, and he's the wrong guy to look at. We know everything about him. We know what he's doing in practice. We know what he's done in the games. We know when he had a good week one, didn't have a great week two. Fernando Mendoza is face value. You know everything about him. Why, after this performance, is Clint Kubiak saying, we're going to keep it open another week, right? This is not about Fernando Mendoza, because now, for whatever reason, I have to think the Raiders don't know and aren't sure if they should put Kirk Cousins out there week one. And this could fall under a lot of different reasons, right? Maybe Kirk Cousins isn't the guy they thought he was when they signed him. Maybe his arm is not where it is. Maybe his performance and practices aren't great because Kubiak said a lot of glowing things about how Mendoza is doing in the joint practices. He's doing well the joint practices. But it could be Cousins is not the quarterback that we thought he was. He's not as accurate. He's not as consistent. Maybe there's something to the fight that he had with Max Crosby, and maybe there's a team status kind of thing. Maybe it's as simple as, boy, the offensive line isn't going to be as good as we expect it to be. So if we put Kirk Cousins back there, he's just going to get killed, right? So much like the Cowboys, when they made the move from Drew Bledsoe to Tony Romo back in the early 2000s, they had to bench Bledsoe, not because Bledsoe stunk, but because he was a statue. Romo goes in because he's a little bit more mobile, and guess what? Romo starts making plays, the Cowboys start winning, and Romo goes on to have the career that he does. It could be that. It could be Kirk Cousins can't move around like we thought he can, and he's going to be a target, and we're not going to win games. Mendoza, we can trust him. We've seen his escapability, his ability to keep plays alive. We have confidence that he's not going to make bad decisions and put himself in a position to get hit and get hurt. One of those things likely is true, but that falls under the umbrella of, for whatever reason, the Raiders seem like, why are they so hesitant now of saying Kirk Cousins is our guy week one? If you're not playing for anything, and your philosophy the entire time since you drafted Mendoza was to go give Kirk Cousins this ridiculous contract where here's $20 million and it's a couple of years on it and we can opt out. It's like, what are you doing? For a guy that's a caretaker, he's 1 year and $8 million. What the hell are we doing? What's going on? What's going on? What are we doing? Right? Your entire philosophy has been, this is where we're going. And now with a week to go in the preseason, it's, yeah, let's keep it going. Telling you, for some reason, the Raiders are unsure about putting Kirk Cousins out there week one. That's what we need to watch now, is stuff with him at practice, reps, everything else. Because Mendoza, we know, but this is about Kirk Cousins, not about Mendoza.
1: No, it's a fun little mystery here in the final couple of weeks. It's sweeps week, I guess. Look, with Cousins, Kubiak had talked about the joint practices as being looked at like a game. So off of that, it seemed like Cousins got the day off and didn't have to play in preseason game two because he acquitted himself and showed enough the other day. Well, you also go back to Kubiak's beginning presser as the camp got underway, saying it's Kirk's job, but we want the other guys to come battle for it. And he included Aiden O'Connell. So he's been consistent in that messaging throughout. It's like, hey, he's not done yet either. But I like the super sleuthing to it all, right? Of why the change in messaging. Is it because it's combating a little bit of the would-be bust tag that folks are starting to apply to the situation? The, hey, Mendoza should start. He's a number one. That's just the way it works. Like, no, it doesn't have to. And we're the Raiders. If we do things like everything's been done internally and even looking outwardly at a lot of number one picks, we've seen guys fail and then have to find success elsewhere. So why not, instead of having him take his lumps right off the jump, have him sit? And look, I can go either way on it. It's the Raiders. So Brady and the top brass wanting it one way versus Kubiak would not surprise me at all if that was the division. But opening it back up and having the statement yesterday into this morning, I guess, talking about, you know, it's still open for battle. Like, I like the competition side of it. It's a little interesting to change the terminology and throw that out. Now here with one more week of preseason games to go, but it's the Raiders. Why should it
0: it's
1: be
0: again
1: easy?
0: Raiders? Yeah.
1: Why
0: Raiders,
1: should it
0: yeah,
1: be
0: yeah,
1: a straight
0: yeah.
1: line?
0: Yeah. Oh yeah. No. No. Let's make it a big squiggle so it looks like a crazy straw. That's going to be the line.
1: Ooh,
0: the Raiders
1: nicely
0: like to
1: done.
0: Draw. Yeah. Time now to find out what's trending in the wide world of sports from a guy who's been compared to a crazy straw here at Fox Sports Radio. No, I don't have a comp. I don't have a comparison.
1: I was going to say, it's always a pleasure to see him.
0: I don't have one.
2: He goes round and round in circles, but eventually the sentence comes out.
0: Not too far from where the last sentence was before. Yeah, okay.
2: The Dodgers have won the late ball game, beating Pittsburgh in 10 innings, 5-4. The Dodgers, in extra innings, well, they're 4-0 in 10-inning games this month. Seattle 1-10 over the Cubs 6-5. Alex Bregman had two homers, including one to tie it in the ninth. And Pete Crow Armstrong had a leadoff homer, but Seattle wins at home. Home victories for Arizona and San Diego. Cleveland a 9-1 winner at Colorado. The White Sox beat the Mets on a homer in the bottom of the ninth 6-4. Kansas City won at 6 straight 5-2 over Detroit. In the AL West, Houston's Yordan Alvarez with two RBI doubles this evening. He's up to 90 RBIs already here. It's August 21st. Houston still a game ahead of the Rangers in the AL West. Houston shut out the A's 4-0. Athletics have lost 5 straight. Texas with 2 runs bottom of the 10th beat the Angels 2-1 in 10. Boston and Miami with home wins. Baltimore as well. Pete Alonso with his 30th homer. The O's snapped a 4-game losing streak, defeating Tampa Bay 5-3. The loss to Freddie Peralta. The Yankees won their 5th in a row 3-1 over Toronto. The win to Cam Schlittler. The Yankees 2nd in the AL East, now just 3 behind Tampa Bay. Philadelphia's Alex Bohm with the game-winning 2-run triple in the 10th to beat St. Louis 7-6. Phils have won 7 straight. The day game at Milwaukee went to the Brewers, beating Atlanta and Chris Sale 2-1. Jacob Mizorowski the win. His ERA down to 1.68 this year. The Brewers have the best record in the majors, now 80-49. 3 NFL preseason games tonight. The Jets won 17-0 at Pittsburgh. Geno Smith played the opening series, went 7-for-7 passing, 65 yards and a touchdown. Carolina dominated
0: at Jacksonville. And the Jets had 2 interceptions. You buried the lead. 2 interceptions for the Jets.
2: That's right. Will Howard, as always, is the lead. Carolina won at Jacksonville.
0: Will Howard is going back to Ohio State for his 5th year. So he's going to have to do that.
2: So you're saying they're not keeping 4 quarterbacks.
1: But when we have the Jets getting bludgeoned in the regular season, Steve, be sure to point out if they have an interception.
2: Mm-hmm. Yeah, well, see, that game will count, unlike tonight's game. Carolina 34-17 winners at Jacksonville. Ryan Fitzgerald kicked a 61-yard field goal at the end of the first half. Touchdown runs for Jonathan Brooks and A.J. Dillon. The late game went to Green Bay. Had no problem winning at Denver 33-13. Jordan Love a touchdown pass on his only drive. Trace Mack, the rookie draft choice, 4-for-4 on field goals. 3 of those in the first half, including a 59-yarder. Running back Nick Chubb retired. The Miami Heat will reportedly sign veteran Klay Thompson. His contract was just bought out by the Mavericks. The Nuggets are signing DeMar DeRozan. 3 WNBA games. Minnesota now 31-7 after the victory at Washington at 94-84. Chicago on a late 3-pointer edged Golden State 73-70. Toronto playing in Vancouver ended a 12-game losing streak, edging Portland 82-79. Jannik Sinner, ranked number 1 in men's tennis, will miss the U.S. Open with a knee injury. Sinner's record this year, 44-3. Carlos Alcaraz will return from his wrist injury. He's been out since April. Coco Gauff won her quarterfinal at the U.S. Open tune-up in Cincinnati tonight. Wyndham Clark leads by 1 stroke in the PGA playoffs in St. Louis. Scottie Scheffler moved up to a tie for 19th place after a second-round 65. He just won in Memphis last weekend by 8 strokes. And a reminder, IndyCar is back on Fox TV this Sunday. They'll be racing on the streets of Washington, D.C. Back to you.
0: Thank you, Steve-O. Steve just mentioned, Mike, Yordan Alvarez already has 90 RBI here. We're, still in the middle of August, basically. My dad and I do the streak every day, try to get to the 56th game that MLB does. We take Alvarez basically every other day. Let's go back to Alvarez, right? You can take anybody you want. But of all year, taking a guy like Arias, very often, or Judge when he was playing, we go to Yordan Alvarez now. Like every other day, I'm like, let's go back to Alvarez. Who are they playing? Let's go back to Alvarez every single day. And one time, and I can say this because, my dad's not listening, is that I said, let's go with Alvarez. And this is where we had taken him like every other day. Right? Mm-hmm. Like he knows Yordan Alvarez. And then he texts me the next day. He goes, oh, I think I screwed up. What? Accidentally took Francisco Alvarez. I go, Dad, he's hitting like 240, right? But luckily, he got a hit. So we stayed alive.
1: Now that's funny.
0: I told him, I said, Dad, that's something you don't need to tell me unless you have to, right? Like, cause he runs everything. He does everything. Like, all he's got to go, oh boy, I screwed up. Like, if Alvarez got a hit, doesn't have to tell me, hey, we got it. Cause we take turns every day making our picks. So, like, he could just say, yep, we're all good. You're up. Okay, great. But he told me that. So I had to sweat that out that day. Like, come on, Dad, really? But he got a hit. So, okay.
1: That's absolutely amazing. Way to go, Walt.
0: Exit out by the Fresca, exit Swollen Dome, the Jason Smith Show with my best friend Mike Harmon. Coming up next, one big home run in Major League Baseball and one big signing in the NBA. But is it really a big signing? That's next, Jason and Mike Fox.
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0: Fox Sports Radio, the Jason Smith Show with my best friend Mike Harmon. Yeah! Big hot take out of the NBA we're going to finish up with. But first, yes, a lot of big hits in Major League Baseball tonight. We had walk-offs. We had errors. And then we had this home run that got way more attention than it deserved.
32: The 2-2.
33: Alonso drives this deep left field. Forget about it. Into the Baltimore night. The 3 Baltimore, the amazing Alonso with number 30.
0: You wouldn't think they were 15 games out of first place, but the Orioles radio network is very excited.
1: You find your wins where you can. 17-0 preseason week two winner.
0: I get it. And you know, you're 6 games under 500, but you're only 2 games out of the playoffs because the American League is terrible. But I am going to say this, and this is where I get the feeling in the pit of my stomach. Like, it's 1 year for Alonso, right? Letting Alonso go, it's 1 year. There's still a bunch of years left, and how does his contract age? But boy, I got to tell you, I got this feeling in the pit of my stomach that the Mets not re-signing Alonso is going to hang over this team for years. And I know that it's okay. Well, he's not there anymore. We have to move on. No, I get it, but nobody's going to move on if this guy is still hitting home runs and knocking in 110 runs a year and the Mets are struggling at first base. Like, this is like when the Mets traded Tom Seaver, that hung over the team for a good 5 years. Like, how do you trade the greatest player in team history? Like, it was a really big deal. And I see the Alonso thing could be of that kind of same situation, history repeating itself, because if he keeps hitting, this decision to not bring him back is going to hang over the team for years, absolute years.
1: 6 straight year with at least 30 home runs. The thing you love about him, and we'll see how it ages, because much has been made about the man's physique for years, but you look at 160 games played, 154, 162, 162, 129 this year. Durability And like hitting in that new home yard as well. It gives him 53 extra base hits. He's also stolen 5 bases this year. How about that? Yeah.
0: He's almost stolen as many bases as Ohtani. I mean, come on,
1: Ohtani,
0: man.
1: Ohtani stole his 8th tonight.
0: Okay. Okay. Yeah. He had 55 2 years ago. Now I don't want to steal anymore. I'm not going to steal
1: bases.
0: Hey,
1: I'm a pitcher now.
0: I did my thing. Stealing was 2 years ago. That was so 2 years ago. Well, I don't steal anymore.
1: Remember, we've had these conversations, you and I, in the past with some of these guys. Hey, they set some like mark of what they want to do for a week, a month, or for a season. I think I would like to average X for this period of time. Okay, go out and do it. And I think, you know, you got some of that as well.
0: What do you want to do? I want to steal bases for the rest of your career. No, just this year. Yeah, then we'll do something else.
1: I'll be the 50-50 guy forever.
0: Elsewhere, big story out of the NBA today. Klay Thompson, again, is it really a big story? Klay Thompson will join the Heat after the Mavericks buy him out. The rest of his contract is going to be a 2-year deal worth approximately $13 million. And yes, Klay Thompson to Miami. Okay, you know what? I am never afraid of teams who are going to add a guy who's over 35 and think this is getting us over the top. It doesn't happen, right? Now, in the NBA, it does not. No one wins by saying, let's go get 35-year-olds because they have nothing left in the playoffs. Because the stars that come in, they demand playing time, so they're not going to sit. And by the time you get to the postseason, whether it's the first round, the second round, the third round, they're cooked, right? So I look at a team like Philadelphia adding LeBron. Okay, what's he going to have left in the playoffs? James Harden, again, we saw what he had left in the playoffs against the Knicks. The Knicks cooked him to get to the finals. Kawhi to Toronto, he's over 35. He's had health issues. If that trade goes through, is that going to be it? And now here, Giannis, who's not 35, but a bigger guy over the age of 30 with injury issues, and now here's Klay Thompson coming in. Yeah, I'm not worried about any of these moves in the Eastern Conference. I really am not.
1: I'm always excited to see the quasi load management that has to go when you assemble these guys. Like the Avengers. Nope, I'm sitting this one out. Why? Contract issues. I'll be back for the next movie.
0: Yeah. Listen, I got nothing. Like when they keep telling Bruce Banner, hey, turn into the Hulk anytime. I'm trying. Anytime now. You can do it. Okay. Yeah. I mean, again, sign all those 35-year-olds you want. And I know when the playoffs come and you play my team and my team is built on guys in their 20s and they have depth. Yeah. Good luck. Good luck trying to win because it doesn't happen.
1: Yeah. You just have to say, I need the other guy.
0: Yeah, I need the younger guy. That's how it goes. Exit Albata Fresca, exit Swollen Dome for Mike. I'm Jason. Coming up next, it's F&A on FSR. Fox.
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3: The Dodgers took the late ball game Friday night in 10 innings, 5-4 over Pittsburgh, but Dodger center fielder Andy Páez left with a broken hand. He was hit by a pitch. He'll be out at least a month. Seattle in 10 innings edged the Cubs 6-5. The Cubbies' Alex Bregman did have two homers, including one to tie the game in the ninth. Texas still just a game back of Houston in the AL West. Texas in 10 innings got two runs to beat the Angels 2-1. Houston shut out the A's 4-0. The Athletics have lost five in a row. In 10 innings at Philadelphia, Phils won their seventh straight, 7-6 over St. Louis. Alec Bohm, the game-winning two-run triple. Yankees won their fifth straight. Baltimore lost. Milwaukee beat Atlanta 2-1. In the NFL preseason, among the three games, the Jets were 17-0 winners at Pittsburgh. Geno Smith, an early TD pass. Running back Nick Chubb retired. I'm Steve DeSager.
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41: 3, 2, 1. Oh, yeah. They're kicking the weekend off. It's FNA.
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41: Sound good?
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0: It is FNA on FSR. At KFig1 is where you can find me on X. At Follow Adam A is where you can find Adam on X. We are at FNA Show as well. Adam, what's going on?
1: A lot.
0: Yeah.
1: NFL's getting closer and closer. We got the preseason games going on. Is this week two or week three, Kevin? Where are we at?
0: Do you count the Hall of Fame game as week one? Is that a week in and of itself, or is that special and unique?
1: Week zero.
0: Week zero.
1: That type of thing.
0: Which, by the way, this time next weekend, we will just be hours away from week zero in college football.
1: Okay.
0: So we have that to look forward to.
1: Which means Petros Papadakis will be joining us soon.
2: Quit trying to bite a real show.
0: Oh, is that confirmed?
1: I don't know. He's on notice. Once we get closer to the college football season, what does he say? We ride that mule?
0: Yeah.
1: We make him work?
0: And then by the time we get to about, I'd say, early to mid-November, he gets pissed off at everybody and gets angry. He'll still say yes.
1: Mid-November?
0: Yeah.
1: How about mid-September?
0: he'll hit me with the old Rick Barry. You know, my stories about Rick Barry, you know, former Golden State Warrior, great, did radio for a long period of time in the Bay Area.
1: 680.
0: Would KBR. Be a frequent radio guest here on Fox Sports. Matter of fact, an iconic, you know, back and forth between himself and Rob Parker. Rob Parker was doing a weekend show.
1: No, you're a loser.
0: Yes.
1: With
0: Mark Willard. God, this had to have been a decade ago or so ago now. And Mark
1: embarrassment lives on.
0: And Rick Barry went back and forth. But I remember in my producing days, whether it was, you know, locally or nationally here at Fox Sports Radio, whatever it was, I would hit up Rick Barry, where Rick would always be upset. Like you were a giant inconvenience to him.
1: That's good for radio, though.
0: But he never told me no. He was like, ah, oh, really? Again? Sure, what time? It was like one of those.
1: And that's Petros.
0: Petros is kind of built from that same milk.
1: He protests it for a while, but then eventually he gives in and he has to come on. We've had Rick Barry on the show a few times.
0: Rick is great. I love Rick.
1: He never called us a loser.
4: You lose.
0: Not to our faces. He did call Kevin Love Baby Huey one time.
1: Imagine calling a Hall of Famer, NBA Finals MVP, a loser. Like, I guess it's just reactionary.
0: Well, it was,
1: if you're Rob Parker, you're just having a back and forth, and it just comes out.
0: Well, Rick called Rob a loser first. So
1: why'd he call him a loser, though? Do we have the tape anywhere?
0: I don't know if we have the tape here. You know, we have it back in our local affiliate, AM570 LA Sports. I definitely have pulled it and definitely have played that multiple times over, especially when Rob.
1: We might have to bring that back. We might have to bring that back. We might have to bring back Hartman threatening to kick Petros' teeth in.
0: I don't recall what the debate was over specifically, but it degenerated into Rick Barry saying, I played the game of basketball and you didn't.
1: Right.
0: And Rob saying something to the effect where I covered the NBA for years. And Rick is like, I don't care what you covered. I actually played. And I don't know exactly what escalated to the point or how it got to a point where Rick was yelling to Rob Parker, you're a loser. And then Rob responded with, you're a loser. Hang up on him.
5: Let the bodies hit the floor. Let the bodies hit the floor. Let the bodies hit the floor.
0: Maybe we'll get Rob on the show here before the baseball postseason begins and see if he can remember that experience with Rick Barry at some point.
1: Yeah, and then we have to go equal time and get Rick Barry back on and see how he remembers it and just go down memory lane of a very embarrassing on-air radio fight that happened a decade ago.
0: And then I can ask Rick Barry what he thinks about the modern NBA. Will he be an old curmudgeon or is he more of a progressive?
1: Well, is anyone doing underhand three free throws yet? No. He's going to have an issue.
0: I don't understand why. He's offered to teach it to people for years.
1: These guys acting too cool for school. They won't even do sky hooks, even though it would benefit them.
0: Yeah.
1: It doesn't look cool enough.
0: Kareem Abdul-Jabbar got hired to teach Andrew Bynum the sky hook. And Andrew Bynum apparently did like 500 sky hooks a day in practice.
1: Is that what broke him down?
0: Didn't do it one time. It would probably have preserved his career. It did do it one time in the game.
1: Is that what gave him all the gray hair at 22 years of age?
0: Well, probably getting exposed on local news for driving, for parking on three handicap spots probably did that to him.
1: Yeah, Kareem did not teach him that.
0: No, okay? He didn't. No.
1: All right, we're going to teach you a lot on tonight's show. Get ready. Class is in session.
0: Okay.
1: We're talking NFL football to start things off, but a little bit of NBA this hour. We'll talk about Nikola Jokic, the Denver Nuggets. They made a move earlier today. Mm. In geek news, we got some video game news for you guys. A video game from our time, I don't like saying that, but it's true now, from back in our day, is getting its own cartoon.
0: Oh.
1: And I think this is going to be pretty interesting. It looks like it's almost done, or maybe it just dropped on Netflix this week. I'm not even positive about that, or maybe I'm teasing it out.
0: Now, is this going to be some sort of cheesy like cartoon, like Sonic the Hedgehog was very cheesy and for the kids?
1: For the kids?
0: Yeah. Now, I mean, if it's going to be for our generation, even if it's an old school video game, there's got to be some cursing in there somewhere, right?
1: Well, there was cursing in a certain movie with Transformers.
4: One shall stand, one shall fall.
1: That was the 80s. Stuff was different then. You could show boobs and it would still be rated PG.
0: Things That's right, Mike. A little bit.
1: Producer Mike is back here.
0: Mike said, what did I walk into? He's like, Mike is like, you know what? You guys don't have a producer anymore. It's just like last week.
1: You know what you should say now? I'm looking at a couple of boobs.
0: No, there's actually sports on the TV for once in the studio. I'm surprised.
1: I mean, you should say that about us, Kevin. Okay? that's what you should say. Because of the way we have started this show and almost doing 10 minutes that have nothing to do with our first off segment here.
0: Well, someone that will bring us back to respectability, hopefully, will be at the top of the next hour. That is Mike Jones.
1: Mike Jones?
0: Not my man from the city of Surrey, but Mike Jones covers the NFL for The Athletic. He's going to hop on and talk about some preseason storylines around the NFL. Also, our conference, or I should say, our divisional previews will continue. Mm. We'll head back west and head to the AFC this week. AFC West preview.
1: We have been heavy NFC. We worked our way through every division. It's time for the AFC, but who knows where we're going to start. Are we going to have some bias for Kevin and his Raiders? Also coming up a little bit later, we'll talk a little bit of baseball. The Pirates are in town where we're located in Southern California, and they just got walked off by the Dodgers and Tommy Edman.
0: They had the Dodgers right there.
1: Yeah, right where you wanted them. This is why Mike has this smile on his face, and it's really bugging me right now.
4: Mike, you son of a
0: bitch. You should be upset that you needed to walk off the Pittsburgh Pirates, who granted are having a very solid season for their standards, but still.
1: Have a little bit more of a higher standard yourself here. But my problem is his smile does not represent being back with us. It has nothing to do with that tonight. Yeah. It's everything to do with the Dodgers having a walk-off after they blew the game in the eighth and letting the Pirates tire it up.
6: This smile is strictly to be back with you guys. It has nothing to do with the Dodgers.
1: I'm not hearing this. I see the Tommy Edman on your face there. You got a grin just like he does winning a World Series. Back-to-back World Series. Okay.
0: Since Mike is back, by the way, we'll end things with Mike on the mic at the end of the show.
1: There you go. Let's start things.
7: Let's go time.
1: Let's go. First, I know someone who wasn't smiling that much last night watching Fernando Mendoza. Hey, what's up, Kevin?
0: The odd part is I kind of was.
1: Oh.
0: If you look at his stat line and some incompletions and obviously the pick six, notwithstanding, he made some pretty, as some would say, as Colin Cowherd would say on this network, some big boy throws.
1: Oh.
0: And a couple of those passes were dropped. And see, this is part of the evaluation when someone says, oh, he had four incompletions. It's like, well, two of those were dropped, and one of those, if it were caught, would have been taken to the house. You have to evaluate the throw that was made, not necessarily the play that wasn't.
1: You traditional box score watcher losers.
0: Yeah. Like, there was what preseason game was it? Was it T.O. or Jerry Rice or something like that? And you say he dropped a touchdown pass, and if he had caught it, the quarterback that threw it to him would have been the starting quarterback?
7: It's my quarterback.
0: You've used this example a few times, so
1: me?
0: I know you remember it. Yes. It was like Matt Flynn or something threw a pass.
1: With the Seahawks?
0: The Seahawks in the preseason, and somebody dropped a pass, and it would have been a touchdown, and if they would have caught it, Matt Flynn would have started and not Russell Wilson.
1: Was Sidney Rice on that team after his stint with the Vikings, where he was really good before he got injured?
0: I don't recall.
1: With Brett Favre?
0: I don't recall. But my point is, like, the teams don't evaluate based off of that. They evaluate the individual player. They will evaluate the player who dropped the ball and say, okay, you could have made a play there. They'll evaluate the quarterback saying, like, hey, man, that was a great spot. You know, there was a couple of occasions where he got absolutely blasted and he made pretty good throws. So my overall evaluation of Fernando Mendoza is, despite the circumstances with playing, by the way, playing behind a backup offensive line. And if you want to argue, the Raiders starting offensive line is not great either. We can talk about that later.
1: Of course.
0: In our AFC West preview.
1: I mean, that's built in. You could say that that's the scheduled tweet.
0: I mean, yeah, since the days of our friend Lincoln Kennedy, the Raiders haven't had a really good offensive line.
1: Yeah, that's right. Since Merritt Robbins had his issues.
0: That was 30 years ago at this point.
1: Making it to the Super Bowl.
0: So all things considered, I think he showed himself pretty damn well. And so the question being asked, and Clint Kubiak is the one keeping it open at this point.
1: I like that.
0: Because he keeps saying, oh, we got to reevaluate everything. We're not ready to name a starter quite yet. Despite the fact that all of the media pundits who have their moles and insiders inside of buildings are saying, no, don't listen to the noise. Kirk Cousins is going to be the starting quarterback, or at least a plan. It's always so they can protect themselves. The plan is for Kirk Cousins to start this season.
1: You're saying
0: they are not deviating from that plan right now. You have to listen to the coded language and the words that they use.
4: Tall,
8: part of the plan.
1: Yeah, until things get chaotic like they did at Gotham with the Joker. I mean, and that can't happen in Las Vegas also, especially with this Raiders team. I kind of like, though, that he's dangling that carrot out there, that you have an opportunity to win this job, that he's making them compete, even if behind the scenes, maybe it's not the case. Oh, we don't know that at this point. And Fernando Mendoza is enough of a competitor. If he feels like the door is open at all, he is going to certainly give it his all. He's that type of guy. But I take your point, and I'm a little bit embarrassed, like Rob Parker might have been, but didn't ever admit to when you called out Rick Barry.
9: He's embarrassing.
0: He'll never admit that. I don't know if he actually was, to be honest with you. That's the thing.
1: You brought up some good points. It is not just about the box score or a pick six in there. If there was a touchdown that was dropped, that's not on him. He can't just hand the ball off into the receiver's hands. He can't just run checkdowns all the time like Tom Brady either. He has to actually make some on-target throws and definitely hope his guys step up for him.
0: Shot there at Tom Brady.
1: Well, I want to get back in Rob's good graces.
0: Is that what it is?
1: The loot.
0: So here's a question I'm going to pose to you, and I'm sure you're going to throw it back at me as me being the resident Raider fan. If things are a dead heat, and let's say Kirk Cousins and Fernando Mendoza, nobody's pulling ahead of the other, they're even.
1: Dead and the Raiders go together well.
8: The Raiders suck.
0: Fair enough. You know what, Bryce Young looked pretty decent last night for you there, right? Adam, I'll say something encouraging about your
1: Panthers. Are you trying to kill me with kindness? No, make me look like the a-hole? I'm going after your guys, but you're saying nice things about Bryce?
0: You do a good enough job of that on your own, despite anything that I do.
10: It's so funny.
0: Who are you starting between Fernando Mendoza and Kirk Cousins if all things are equal?
1: I'm starting Kirk because the problem is if you start Fernando and he really struggles, and then you have to go back to Kirk Cousins, who's been benched, who's the veteran, maybe he's feeling some type of way about it, a little bit salty, because he felt like, I came here to be the guy, and he can learn under me, and then you bench him to start off the season. It'd be one thing if Fernando was just lights out in the preseason so far.
0: Didn't
1: and he
0: no
1: was
0: question.
1: Pretty good that first game, but so was Kirk.
0: Right.
1: Who then, that the fact that he didn't have to play the other night, that is telling in regards to who's in the lead with winning this job.
0: Well,
1: probably.
0: See, I don't even know if it was they didn't play Kirk because of that. I think they didn't play Kirk because he doesn't need to. He's been playing in the league for 15 years or whatever it's been. You know kind of what he can do. You throw Mendoza in there because you know he needs the reps.
1: But what if Kirk had a bad outing in his first preseason game? Do you think he would have sat the other night?
0: Probably, to be honest with you.
1: Really?
0: I do.
1: Right.
0: I think Clint Kubiak and the offensive staff pretty much knows what they have in Kirk Cousins. You kind of, you assume and you hope you know what you have when it comes to Fernando Mendoza, but you aren't 100% sure until you get him out there in actual game action. And look, we know it's vanilla defenses. People are not doing a lot of exotic blitzes or any crazy looks.
1: Just ask Aaron Rodgers.
0: Can you make, and again, we talked about this last week to start off the show about the value of preseason games. At the very least, I want to be able to make sure that the guy is competent, that he can make throws, that he can read basic defenses. And I think Fernando Mendoza, through the first couple of weeks at the very least, has shown the propensity to be able to do that. I would tend to agree with you because it is very difficult to start a rookie, and if he struggles, to pivot off of him. Because it's almost to a point where if you put him in there and he struggles, you kind of have to just let him leave him.

0: going into a season when you don't have a loss yet on your record, on your ledger, and you have to say, we're trying to win right now. We're going to give you the best opportunity to win. And they all know at this point, it's Kirk Cousins.
1: There's also an element of you can't fool the locker room. Players say this sort of thing all the time. So politics, we know politics are involved a lot when it comes especially to college sports. And I think even more so now in the NIL era and even the post NIL era, when you're talking about the fact that these programs can pay kids, you know, out of pocket with all these boosters. There's an element of the boosters even potentially controlling who plays and who doesn't. There's an interesting conversation going around the Alabama starting quarterback job right now, where you have this kid that came over with Kalen DeBoer from Washington, who's been in the program for 4 years, but you have this big time five-star recruit that's been there. He's a sophomore, and there's more pressure to be able to play him versus the guy that's been the veteran in the program, because the freshman or the star freshman from last year is making all this NIL money. And people are wondering, they're saying in the media publicly that it's actually a dead heat in practice. There's a lot of belief that it's really not, and the veteran is the one who's winning out, but because money plays, money plays. That's different at the pro level. If a guy is just flat out better, you're going to lose the respect of the players in that locker room, and that's hard to come back from as a head coach at the professional level. So if Fernando Mendoza shows clearly in practice that he is the better player, there's no justification, rookie or otherwise, for him not playing. But in the scenario we just discussed, if it is a dead heat, it makes all the sense in the world that you would go with the veteran.
0: If he's completely outplaying his opposition in Kirk Cousins, that's one thing. Yeah. But even if you had that, that's still not enough of a sample size with a guy that you've never seen play an actual regular season football game before versus the veteran who's been in big games, hasn't always fared well on Monday night.
1: I'll say he's been in them. I don't know how many he's won.
0: He's had a couple of, redemption type of moments for a long time here.
1: Yeah.
0: But you don't need to worry about big games that much with the Raiders. You need to worry about just trying.
1: Shot number eight right there in the first 15, 20 minutes of the show.
0: Just trying to be competitive out there. They are in the early part of a new life cycle with this franchise with a young quarterback. And I need to see how good the rest of the roster is around them too. And to do that, you probably need to have Kirk Cousins out there, because what if you're like, you don't even know how bad it could be for Fernando Mendoza based upon the guys around the quarterback? I'm probably going to throw Kirk Cousins on that grenade. If it's really that bad out there, I'm not going to shell shock my young quarterback, and I need to get a sample size and a little bit more experience in game tape to know just exactly what that quarterback has to work with on this Raiders team.
1: Am I turning into one of those? Remember the Dallas Cowboys when Drew Bledsoe was the starting quarterback, but their offensive line was terrible, and he would just drop back and just get pelted play after play? And Bill Parcells was like, well, this guy's a statue, and he's going to get himself killed. Nobody's heard of this Tony Romo guy, but at least he can move a little bit and not get himself destroyed. Let's bench Bledsoe and put him in and see what it can happen. And Tony Romo ends up, breaking a bunch of Cowboys passing records over his career. It would literally be that. Kirk Cousins just can't stay upright because he's a statue and can't move. Fernando Mendoza at least can move a little bit. I could potentially even see that happening by the time we get to week 8, week 9 of the season.
0: Well, that's the other side of it. Let's say they start something like 2-6. Then at least playing the young quarterback gives the guys in the locker room a little bit more hope, something else to look forward to. Yeah, shot in the arm is the same for the fan base. It's another way to just try to find some positives in a black and silver lining to a season that could be going down the toilet early on. You could try to salvage it by just saying, we got a young quarterback, let's look towards the future, and maybe it's looking much brighter here because Fernando's showing something.
1: Speaking of bright futures, do we have that coming up in Denver? Will their superstar be upset, or is their superstar upset over a move that they made earlier this week? We'll talk about that coming up next. It's FNA on FSR.
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34: We had a little bit of NBA news late in the week involving the Denver Nuggets and the saga on whether or not they were going to be able to retain Peyton Watson, one of the better young two-way players in the league, who, granted, small sample size theater, he had a great January.
33: What, 15, 14, 15 games?
34: He had a chance to prove himself without Nikola Jokic, who's usually, I mean, he's very reliable with his health, but he missed about a month. And he shined. Peyton Watson stepped up. He averaged 20 points per game. They weren't empty numbers. They were efficient. And they won games. And he helped them in a big way. And so then his payday was coming. And some were saying that he actually wasn't coming back from the hamstring for the playoffs because he wanted to make sure that he was healthy this off season.
33: I hadn't heard that narrative, but I guess it makes sense.
34: Yeah, people are trying to say like, oh, he's saving himself to get paid with his new contract. Now, I don't know how real that is.
33: I really hope that's not the case.
34: Hamstring injury is very difficult to manage, and yeah, he did it twice.
33: And the Nuggets know that very well with Aaron Gordon.
34: There you go. So he ends up getting a deal, but it's not from the Denver Nuggets. It is 4 years, what, a little over $80 million.
33: I thought it was 4 years, 88. Was it not 88?
34: 4 years,
33: we're talking
34: 88,
33: about,
34: so 22.
33: Yeah, $22 million a year, which, I mean, there are people talking about him potentially getting up to 30. Maybe, and that was mostly because people were thinking of like a poison pill type of contract, paying him so much money that Denver couldn't possibly match it.
34: Yeah.
33: But once the free agency money dried up around the league, there were only a handful of teams that even had the ability to be able to sign him. Even the Cavaliers had to clear salary to be able to open up moves, money to trade for him and give him 22 a year.
34: We got all these trade rumors between, okay, Milwaukee might be after him, Atlanta, the Cavaliers, and the Clippers.
33: Yep.
34: And what we heard was, well, Denver's definitely going to get a player back in this, right? because you can't lose Peyton Watson for nothing. And look, getting a first round pick in 2031 is not nothing. It just does not help them currently in their situation where they are a win now team with a generational player in Nikola Jokic, who also has a huge contract decision coming up next summer that he put off. And while he has said all the right things, I want to stay in Denver. You know, if they're not showing him that they're willing to win, that they're willing to pay whatever it takes, and they haven't been over the years willing to go over the second apron, and this is actually one of the few reasons or few situations where you should, when you have a guy in his prime this good, when you have, and you've gone all in with Aaron Gordon, you've gone all in with Jamal Murray, you should spend whatever it takes to be as good as possible as long as Nikola Jokic is still in his prime. And they're not willing to keep a guy that is still getting better, well, that can help them now.
33: That's the crux of the issue. It's not like you're overpaying a guy, you know, who's, you know, 33 years old, is making one last run at it. This guy is going to be a linchpin to your future. You know, his floor is probably a 3-and-D wing, you know, 15 points. His floor is probably Christian Brown, and probably a little bit better than Christian Brown.
34: Yeah.
33: As much as people hate on Christian Brown, he has the worst contract in the history of sports, the way people talk about him. I still feel like when he's healthy and if he's putting up his 2025 numbers, he's fine. Is he slightly overpaid? Sure. But most people will pay $23, $25 million for 15.6 rebounds and 39% shooting from three-point line.
34: And good defense.
33: Yeah, and good defense, not great. Peyton Watson could be a great perimeter defender, an excellent three-point shooter, and he still has a ceiling offensively. Christian Brown, at 25 years old, you can argue, has already topped out. He's probably not going to get any better than he already is. Peyton Watson, the ceiling is very high, but the floor is kind of already, so the floor is good. And he's 23 years old. So he can help you today, and he can help you 5 years from now. That's the part that doesn't make a lot of sense. Now, one thing that we don't know is how hard they tried to trade Christian Brown and or Cam Johnson this offseason to try to clear up cap space to get under the second apron, because there was a lot of rumors that if they could, they would get out of Brown's contract. But either there weren't a lot of people biting, or really they really like Christian Brown and don't want to get rid of him. I really didn't hear a whole lot of noise from a lot of insiders saying they were actively trying to trade him. There are rumors they were trying to trade Cam Johnson, but on an expiring contract at $23 million, I'd be shocked that they wouldn't get any sort of biters on that.
34: Well, the only team that I heard that might have been interested in Christian Brown was Atlanta. And because of his contract, and they've gone different directions, and they ended up with Aaron Wiggins from the Oklahoma City Thunder. That didn't seem necessary anymore. But I think they paid for Christian Brown, not just in the fact that they literally ended up overpaying him, but he is the biggest reason they lost Peyton Watson. Is that an excuse? You made a mistake with Christian Brown, overpaying him, so then you just can't retain this guy? Well, they still could.
33: You could overpay both. I mean, look, and Peyton Watson will be making less than Christian Brown on an AAV standpoint.
34: Yeah.
33: That's the crazy part. So, and by the way, by the time Christian Brown is going to be up here in, I think, 3 more years, if I believe, with his contract, making 27 on his expiring deal, he's going to be 27 or 28. I mean, he'd have a good expiring contract, and you can get more assets there. Now, maybe what they're doing at him, too, and we don't know, maybe they're playing chess here. You have that 2031 first-round pick from the Cleveland Cavaliers, who are highly leveraged at this point. I would not have given Donovan Mitchell that contract extension. Who knows where they're going to be at that point in time. That can end up being a very good pick. They don't have a first round pick because they've traded so many assets away over the years to try to build up a contender with Nikola Jokic. So
34: this
33: as of right now, their only tradable assets, they have 5 second round picks and 1 first round pick, and that first round pick is the Cavaliers. So maybe they're restocking the coffers and looking towards the trade deadline this coming year and say, okay, we're going to go into the season with what we have, see where we are, and know that we have 6 tradable picks that we can use at the deadline to try to find a way to upgrade in season. Maybe that was their thought process.
34: It's possible if the right opportunity comes along, but I don't like what you're telegraphing for Nikola Jokic. What if they start off slow here?
33: Yeah.
34: What if they really struggle? Then do they panic and make a reactionary move that puts them in a worse spot than if they just gave Peyton Watson $22 million per year? You're sending the wrong message to the guy that is committed to you, and maybe you're taking advantage of just his loyalty at this point.
0: Message!
33: Like, yeah.
34: I would be concerned that eventually Jokic is going to see, okay, year after year, we're not willing to go into the second apron. We're not now competing with the two top teams in the Western Conference in San Antonio and Oklahoma City, even though I'm ready. I'm good to go. And he's had some struggles the last couple of years, some bad moments in the playoffs. But overall, he still is a top three player in the league. You could make the argument he's still the best player in the league, and he has been carrying them. When you have a guy that you put that much on his plate offensively, because it's not just his scoring, it's his playmaking. He's a point center out there. He's so unique. He's the best passing big man we've ever seen, and one of the top passes in NBA history, period. Don't take advantage of that, or at least don't take advantage of him. Take advantage of having him. That's what should be the mindset with this front office.
33: You can't Steph Curry this thing. I do not want Nikola Jokic to be 37 years old and still riding high off of a championship from 6 years earlier, because you mismanaged this situation trying to make sure that we don't over-leverage the future and figure out that you have a generational player with a finite amount of time left on his body. You need to do whatever it takes to be able to win. And again, you're not mortgaging the future by signing him. 23 years old. He's getting better as a player in Peyton Watson. I don't understand what the loss is here. I mean, 2 years from now, maybe even next year, $22 million a year for Peyton Watson could be seen as a bargain.
34: Yes.
33: This is a guy who can, I don't know if he's going to be a perennial all-star. I don't think he might not be as good of a creator offensively as Jamal Murray is, but there is certainly noise coming out of the Denver, at least fanship, that he could be the guy to end up replacing Jamal Murray as the second option. I don't know if he's that good, to be honest with you. I think he probably at best is a three, but that's how high a lot of people see him. His ceiling.
34: What if he turns out to be Jaden McDaniels, a player that good? Those guys are invaluable in today's league. Like, if you have one, you cannot let them go. And I think, look, if they got more of a sample size this season of him and he played 75 games or something like that, and he really showed that, hey, I'm a part of the future. I'm a building block. I help now and I'm still getting better. Then maybe they couldn't make this move. They might be justifying this just because, well, he only did that in January. January, Peyton Watson was different, yes, but that's not who he's been throughout his career here. I just see it as it's bad optics for the fan base. You're not willing to spend. It's bad for your locker room, and I don't know how you get better. If they end up trading somebody else and they end up trading that 2031 first-round pick eventually and they get somebody better, okay. Fair game. I'll believe it when I see it. That's where I'm at with Denver.
33: And the thing is, too, all right, so maybe that was a flash in the pan where he's averaging 20-plus points a game and, you know, extra efficient and doing everything, carrying the offense. Okay, fine. But again, if he has the exact same production level as Christian Brown, won't you take that for $22 million a year?
34: Yeah.
33: I mean, that's the part we're arguing against. That's the part that just doesn't compute with me. Okay, have Peyton Watson and Christian Brown. Now we have an A-plus defender who's getting better as an offensive player, and we have probably a B defender who's a good outside shooter and a good secondary creator and finisher in Christian Brown. The problem with the Denver Nuggets now is you have effectively gotten worse this offseason. They haven't improved. And look, I like DeMar DeRozan. More than anything, I think he's insurance for not if, but when Jamal Murray gets hurt, because he always does at some point during the regular season. So he gives you another viable score when Jamal Murray is going to miss time. But I don't know if it actually materially makes you a better basketball team.
34: It's interesting for their bench to have somebody like that you can kind of center your offense around when Jokic is off the floor. And they typically get crushed plus-minus-wise whenever Jokic isn't out there. And if they could find some stability there, that would be great.
33: That's good as an innings eater in the regular season.
34: Yeah,
33: that's
34: he's 37 problem. Years of age, too. As durable as he has been, as many minutes as he has been able to play the last couple of seasons, he still was averaging 30 last season with Sacramento. Year before that, he was averaging 35 minutes per game. At some point, the wheels do fall off. Like, he won't be demanded to do as much as long as Nikola Jokic is healthy, but he's also a strange fit because he hangs out in the mid-range so much, and Jokic likes to pass out of the high post.
33: Yeah.
34: He likes to find Aaron Gordon cutting backside.
33: That's just an awkward fit. Now, granted, to your point, if he's going to be an off-the-bench guy and playing the majority of his minutes not with Nikola Jokic, then I can see where the fit matters or is a little bit better at that point. And it's a minimum contract, so it doesn't end up costing you that much. Sure, so why the hell not? And look, for all we know, Nikola Jokic talked to the Denver brass, and he was in lockstep this entire time, and they knew exactly what his thinking was, what their thinking was, and there's no change. He plans to opt out and sign a max extension with them next offseason. But to your point, the optics just don't look good in this situation.
34: Yeah, you're trying to woo Your best player, the best player in franchise history for the Denver Nuggets, who brought them their first ever championship.
33: A little disrespectful to Marcus Camby, but it's all right.
34: Okay, Marcus Camby, David Thompson, Carmelo Anthony might be upset about that.
33: Jimmy Vandeweghe's in the mix somewhere, right?
34: Like Robert Pack.
33: Let's go. Say all their names.
34: Dikembe. Yeah.
33: Earl Boykins
34: Chris
33: was with
34: Jackson.
33: The Nuggets. That's right.
34: I just don't see... Like, this was the one time, and I've heard some other people frame it like, and this may be a little bit too far, but they say, if you wanted to lose Nikola Jokic, this was the game plan, what they are executing right now. If you wanted this guy to eventually leave, this is one way to make that happen. Now, to your point earlier, let's see it through, big picture-wise, what else happens with this team. And they had so many injuries last season, you can make the argument that if they're healthy, they can have a better year, just because last season, even though they were more talented, they weren't healthy enough. Nikola Jokic being out, Jamal Murray had a very good year, but Aaron Gordon, Peyton Watson, they had a lot of guys out last season. So they should still be very good and competitive as long as Jokic is out there. But how long are you going to put it on that guy's shoulder when you're trying to preserve him to give yourself a longer window to win, when you're looking like you're going to be paying him $400 million next summer if he takes that Supermax with you now, or he says, forget it, and they have to trade him at the trade deadline because they're worried about him leaving for nothing because he sees the writings on the wall. He's not going to be able to win again in Denver because they're not committed to winning because they won't pay their young guys and guys that they drafted and invested in. They won't give them the requisite money to stay.
33: Peyton Watson, I think it was like the 29th. He was like a very, very low first round pick for them. So you basically, your return for him, who could potentially be an all-star, was a first round pick 15 years in the future and a second round pick.
34: It's like,
33: that's what you turned him into.
34: If you're lucky, you get another guy in 2031 that's close to as good as what we saw from Peyton Watson this season. If you're lucky.
33: If you're lucky.
34: And it could be a good pick. And Cleveland could be falling apart by then. That's fair.
33: Or Evan Mobley could have ascended and they could have traded away somebody like, you know, like the Fro and a couple of other guys and gotten younger and continue to win.
34: That's what they're going to have to do next because they're out of equity. They don't have any draft picks left. They've used everything. So now they're going to have to trade some of their guys if they want to improve.
33: Loaded, lopsided trades. That's what I used to do in NBA 2K back in the day when I played video games. Speaking of video games, what's coming up in the video game factor, Adam?
34: One of, I think, our favorite games. It's a side-scroller beat 'em up, started in the arcade, and then eventually made its way to being a Sega Genesis exclusive port.
0: Sega!
34: That takes place in medieval times.
33: Well, it's not Streets of Rage, because you talked about that the week I was out, and I was very upset.
34: I was upset, too.
33: All right.
34: It's not the end of the show, but it is the end of the segment. We're getting into geek news, video game news, coming up next right here on FNA on Fox Sports Radio.
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2: 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It is F&A on FSR coming up in about 10 minutes. Mike Jones covers the NFL for The Athletic. Going to hop on and talk about some of the big preseason storylines around the National Football League. But right now, Adam.
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2: Elders? Like that 117-year-old woman?
12: Wait, I didn't know about that.
2: Oh, yeah. Some guy died, so now she's officially the oldest person in the world, 117 years old.
12: Way to go. Still kicking.
2: Yeah, and her secret is not like drinking, you know, vodka and smoking cigarettes every day like a lot of, you know, old people.
12: Right.
2: She just said, I just be nice to people. Like, oh, that's a weird concept. You realize what planet you're living on now, lady?
12: I would have thought the hate fueled her to stay alive. I don't know.
13: I feel the conflict within you. Let go of your hate.
12: We didn't hate old school video games that were turned into cartoons as kids. I remember the Super Mario Brothers show.
2: Mm-hmm. Oh, when they were rapping at the beginning? We're the Mario Brothers, and plumbing's a game, and whatever.
12: Okay, I didn't remember all that.
2: It was very corny.
14: Yeah.
2: It went from live action to cartoons.
12: You're right.
2: Yeah.
12: Remember, there
2: was cameos on there, too. Like, I think Hulk Hogan might have been on there.
12: There was a clip that went viral on YouTube where it sounds like, I think it's Luigi to Mario in the live action part, that he says, F you, Mario. It really sounds like that.
2: I mean, haven't we all said that at some point in time where he gets hit by a fireball from Bowser and you thought you hit the right button, but you didn't? You know, we've been there.
12: Mario screwed me again.
2: That's right.
12: And I'm trying to screw the princess in the castle, but she's never there. No, I think this is like a Jasmine take off your clothes Disney type thing where you could hear it two different ways, you know? But then there was Sonic the Hedgehog, which I thought had a real nice run.
2: The cartoon was solid. I did like that as a kid, yes.
12: Captain N was another one.
2: I don't remember Captain N.
12: This was like full on Nintendo propaganda where it was a guy who got sucked into his TV and was in different worlds of different Nintendo games. Late 80s this was.
2: It's a pretty good concept. Double Dragon was a good cartoon. I thought that was a solid one.
12: Okay. But we got a new one coming.
2: All right.
12: And the trailer just dropped today. And you're hearing some background noise that is this game that is being turned into a cartoon for Paramount Plus. And yeah, I know it's annoying. The game, Golden Axe.
2: Oh, man. That's a classic. I love Golden Axe.
12: Golden Axe is one of the great beat-em-up games, co-op games, where you ride fire-breathing dragons.
2: Mm-hmm.
12: Where you got a little dwarf dude with a big old axe.
2: Yep.
12: Hence the golden axe.
2: Yes.
12: One guy with a sword. I think the girl also has a sword.
2: She does too, yeah.
12: I'm kind of interested to see, like,
2: what the story behind it is going to be.
12: Right. Because unless maybe you had the old Nintendo manual, I don't know how much lore you really got from playing the game. There was Death Adder, the bad guy.
2: Yeah, but I don't remember the purpose or the mission or anything around it, to be honest with you.
12: Like, you didn't even have the girl in Double Dragon who gets punched in the stomach and thrown over the dude's shoulder who gets kidnapped.
2: Pretty graphic.
12: Mega Man was pretty good. I'm interested to see what direction they take this. Now, I guess they're saying Golden Axe follows legendary warriors Axe Battler, which is the dwarf, Tyrus Flair, and Gilius Thunderhead. Wait a second. Gilius Thunderhead sounds more like the dwarf name.
2: I don't even remember that. This game is so old, I don't remember the names. I remember the game itself, but like the names, the mission, all that stuff, I don't really recall.
12: They're saying you save Yuria from the evil giant Death Adder. I remember the bad guy because the second one was called The Revenge of Death Adder in the subtitle, who just won't seem to stay dead, according to the official plot synopsis from the new show here. Their quest is complicated by Hampton Squibb, an inexperienced and wildly unprepared adventurer whose dream of heroism far exceeds his abilities. So somebody's there for comedy relief, I guess.
2: Right.
12: Forced to work together despite their flaws, they must find a way to stop Death Adder once and for all.
2: Okay. I like the concept. Now, is this going straight to streaming? Do you know exactly where we can find this cartoon or what?
12: Paramount Plus.
2: Paramount Plus. All right, so something I'm not going to pay for, so cool. I'll have to borrow Adam's subscription when it comes to that.
12: And I'm going to have to borrow it from my cousin, so pass it along. Golden Axe, the cartoon, coming soon. Coming up next, coming very soon on this show, we got some NFL.
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1: Three preseason games in the NFL on Friday night. The Jets pitched a shutout at Pittsburgh 17-0. Geno Smith played the opening series and was 7-for-7 passing, 65 yards and a touchdown. Carolina won easily at Jacksonville 34-17. Ryan Fitzgerald booted a 61-yard field goal at the end of the first half. Green Bay won at Denver 33-13. Jordan Love a touchdown pass on his only drive. Running back Nick Chubb retired. The Miami Heat will reportedly sign veteran Klay Thompson. The Nuggets are signing DeMar DeRozan. In the WNBA late game, Toronto ended a 12-game losing streak, edging Portland in Vancouver 82-79. To baseball, the Phillies won their 7th straight. Royals won their 6th in a row. Yankees won their 5th straight. Baltimore beat Tampa Bay 5-3. 10-inning wins for the Dodgers, Seattle, and Texas. I'm Steve DeSager.
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0: 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They're kicking the weekend off. It's FNA.
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0: Sound good?
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0: 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Kevin Figures and Adam Osley.
9: That's right. Hour two of FNA on FSR. Thank you guys for joining us as always. You can find Adam at Follow Adam A on X. You can find me at KFig1 as well. At FNA Show on X is where you can find us here on the show. Coming up in about 20 minutes, we will continue our previews of the National Football League individual divisions. We did the entire NFC, wrapped up last week with the NFC East, I believe.
10: Yeah.
9: So we're
10: not
9: gonna,
10: the least anymore.
9: Not at all.
10: That would be
9: all.
10: The South.
9: Very competitive division, yeah. Which the South has been the least for a while now that I think of it. Anyway, we're going to go to the
10: AFC. Was that a shot at my Panthers? How dare you?
9: It was, kind of.
10: Because they won the division at 8-9?
9: No one talks more crap about the Panthers than you, and rightfully so.
10: I'm changing my ways, though.
9: Oh, are you really? Yeah, Bryce Young completes a couple of passes in a preseason game on Friday night, and all of a sudden you're excited.
10: They went 5-of-6. Now, I am picking them to win the South again, just by default.
9: Somebody has to?
10: Somebody has to.
9: There you go.
10: And even though half their guys are injured already, I'm still feeling decent about it.
9: You're doing the Team USA men's soccer. Why not us?
10: Yeah.
9: Why not us? The chance?
10: We're going to be playing country home. Country road.
9: Country road.
10: Take me home. And there's a country road in North Carolina. I bet you.
9: You've got the accent going too. I like it. So we'll talk about the AFC West, our preview of that division coming up in about 20 minutes or so. But right now we have a special guest to go around the NFL, Adam.
11: Phone's ringing, dude.
12: Thank you, Donnie.
10: Well, last night I was out a little bit too late, later than I should have been, but there were some interesting things that happened to me. I was at a bar, and not just any bar. I was at a bar that had a pizza parlor, not just any pizza parlor. It was the one from the movie Obsession, and we happened to be in the same booth where the girl goes, no, no, no, no, no. But I'm thinking, yes, yes, yes, yes, yes, because Mr. Jones by the Counting Crows happened to be playing at Little Tony's Pizzeria in North Hollywood. And now we are joined by Mike Jones from The Athletic. It couldn't have been a coincidence. He's on with us here on FNA on Fox Sports Radio. Mike Jones, who's been on with us before. And yes, we played the other Mike Jones angle. Now we're going Mr. Jones. Mike Jones, how we doing?
13: I'm doing well. How are you?
10: I'm good. Thanks for putting up with that intro there.
13: I really didn't know where it was going. I was like, what? then, you know, it made sense. It made sense.
10: I didn't know where the movie was going at times in Obsession, but eventually, yeah, it came together. Let's talk about what occurred the other night with Fernando Mendoza. How did you feel about his first outing? Is he going to have to wait to take that chain away from Kirk Cousins as the starter with the Raiders?
13: Yeah, well, I mean, I thought that his first preseason game, he looked pretty sharp, did a lot of good things. Yesterday, we saw him, you know, he had the interception on the second outing of the preseason, his first start. We saw the interception that was, you know, the pick six. That was him, you know, trying to probably do a little too much. And he'll learn that. And I think that, you know, it's all a process, and he's not going to be great overnight. And I think that the coaches know that, hey, he's got a lot of talent, he does a lot of good things, but he's still got some things to learn. And I think that's why they want to take the patient approach here. And I think that they will even though, you know, they weren't declaring Cousins the guy, I think that they will probably stick with that plan, have Cousins start the season. And then, you know, they'll see how the season goes and they'll see how Mendoza progresses and when they decide to make the change. But I think it's a matter of when, not if.
9: So, Mike, when it comes to the AFC West in general, obviously the Chiefs have been the kings of the castle for many years at this point, but the Broncos and Chargers making some inroads. How do you handicap the AFC West going into this season, and do you think the Broncos or the Chargers have a legitimate chance to dethrone them?
13: Yeah, I mean, I think that those three teams, Chiefs, Broncos, Chargers, will probably, kind of have a knockdown drag out where it might be one week one beats the other, then the next time it's a different outcome. I think it's going to be very hotly contested. Obviously, the Raiders have some catching up to do, but it's going to be interesting to see what this next year for the Broncos are. So they had success. They got to the AFC Championship game. Injuries, mainly to Knicks, kept them from being able to advance further. But can they build on that? Or do they come back down to earth a little bit? They're going to have some change. Davis Webb is now going to be the play caller instead of Sean Payton, even though Sean Payton obviously will have heavy influence. But, you know, it takes some growing and adjusting. And obviously the Chargers have a new offensive coordinator in Mike McDaniel, who I think will be very good for Justin Herbert. I think that his creativity will help them maximize his talents. And the big question, I think, with the Chiefs is just, okay, they added Kenneth Walker III, so their run game should be better. They've had some changes on defense, but do they have enough as far as wide receivers, pass catchers, to help Patrick Mahomes and get the job done? It looks like Mahomes is going to be fine, week one as he comes back from the ACL. But my big question is his supporting cast. And if they have guys that can win those one-on-one matchups, because that's what you need, because, it's a lot riding on Mahomes. Can he do it? Yes, he's proven he can do it. I have no doubt that he can come back from the ACL and he's still going to be effective and, a difference maker. But it would be nice if you had somebody that could, make things a little easier for him.
9: Mike Jones of The Athletic joining us here on FNA on FSR. It will be hard to imagine the Chiefs missing the postseason for a second year in a row, but let's talk regression candidates when it comes to the AFC, and most notably the New England Patriots. They're the ones who are at the top of everybody's list. We all talk about it, the easy schedule that they had last season on their way to getting to the Super Bowl, the Broncos having their backup quarterback, obviously. What are your thoughts when people talk about the New England Patriots being a prime regression candidate, despite the fact that they made some upgrades offensively, especially at the skill positions? Are you in vogue with everybody else and believing that the Patriots are going to take a giant step back from a 14-win team to potentially missing the postseason? How do you view the Patriots season going into this year?
13: I think that's a little bit dramatic. I think that they probably will come back down to earth just a little bit. But I do think that they can still compete for a playoff spot. Their schedule is definitely going to be harder. Once you have that pressure and you're now one of the hunted instead of the hunters, there's all of that. But I think that you're going to have growth on defense because you have some young players that, have done well and that unit did pretty well, and they'll hopefully take another step forward. And I think A.J. Brown's presence will be good for Drake May. But I do think that the schedule's going to be a little tougher. But when you look at their division, the Bills are starting over with a new head coach. We don't know if Joe Brady is a good head coach or not. He was a decent offensive coordinator, but can he handle the whole big picture? The Dolphins are starting over with a new head coach. The Jets are the Jets. So the Patriots still have a chance to win that division, even if their schedule outside of it is going to be a little tougher.
10: My Mike Jones is where you follow him on Twitter. Mike Jones from The Athletic here on FNA on Fox Sports Radio. You mentioned the Bills there, new coach in Joe Brady. Mike, is there a chance, not to be overly dramatic here, but we look back 10 years from now and go, they missed their window early on with Sean McDermott and Josh Allen. Eventually the legs started to fail him and he was no longer as dynamic of a quarterback. Is there a chance they've missed their window?
13: I mean, I still think they have a couple prime years left before you have to worry about regression. I mean, it's not out of the realm of possibility that they missed their window. It's going to take a little bit of time defensively. They blew the thing up. They're running a totally different defense, and it takes a couple years to get that talent in. When you've been running 4-3 and you switch to a 3-4, all of a sudden the guys who were, you know, tackles are now ends. The guys who are ends are now having to stand up and rush, you know, totally different, sometimes drop back in coverage. It'll take you a year or two to draft and get free agency guys so that way you run that defense, you know, pretty smoothly without guys having to think. Now, that puts more pressure on Josh Allen, but he's used to it. So, you know, it's not like he hasn't had to do this before. I think that they'll be in the thick of things in their division. It's just a matter of, do they have the horses to stop some of these other elite AFC teams? Again, it could be a little bit of a rough year, you know, but they'll be in the thick of things. Now, again, is it 2 years to get this defense right? And then what is Josh Allen like then?
10: Right.
13: Or have they done more to help him? I don't know. But I still think that he has enough talent that even if he's running a little bit less, he can still find ways to extend plays and beat defenses. It's not like he's, you know, a one-trick pony.
9: Mike, since we're talking title windows, a big topic of conversation since the end of last season has been the championship window for the Detroit Lions and whether or not they've missed that. Somebody asked Dan Campbell about that earlier this week, and he said he thought it was all hogwash. What do you say about the window for the Detroit Lions, who do have a lot of young talent on their team, but obviously are playing in a very, very tough division and a very tough conference?
13: Yeah, it is, you know, unfortunate for them that the division has caught up as far as Chicago getting better. You know, Minnesota possibly finding their quarterback, which was the big thing that they needed, you know, that kind of held them back last year. Green Bay, I don't know exactly what to make of them, if they're going to get over the hump or if they're just going to be a team that's nice and good during the postseason and doesn't quite ever do it. But, yeah, I don't want to say that their window is closed in Detroit, but they really needed to get it done before, you know, Caleb Williams basically came into his own. And I'm not saying he's a finished product. He's got to become more accurate. And they could take a little bit of a step back. So the door's not closed, but it definitely seems like it became tougher. The road ahead in that NFC North is definitely there. It's a week where from week to week, any team can beat anyone. And so it's going to be really intriguing to see who comes out on top of those four.
10: Mike Jones from The Athletic, our guest here on FNA on Fox Sports Radio. I mentioned Mr. Jones in the opening there, Mike. Let's talk about Jerry Jones a little bit. Do you like the way they've recovered and pivoted from the Micah Parsons trade?
13: Yeah, I mean, they have definitely invested in that defense. They've gotten guys to help bolster their front. You know, instead of putting all those resources into one guy, they've spread the wealth out. So now, you know, they badly needed that. Their defense was historically bad. We'll see. They've got a, you know, new coordinator in Christian Parker. He's well thought of and supposedly very creative. We'll, you know, see what he can do with this talent, if they're able to make a quick transition or if it's a process for him too. But if you were going to let Micah Parsons go, this is what you had to do. You had to find ways to bolster it at multiple positions and strengthen that, so hopefully they have a chance to improve, because their offense has proven they can score with the best of them. They just couldn't stop anybody.
9: Mike Jones of The Athletic joining us here on FNA on FSR. Let's stay in the state of Texas there, Mike, and talk about the Houston Texans and specifically C.J. Stroud. How big of a year is this for him? He'll be entering, he has 2 years left on his deal, which means he will be a lame duck going into next offseason. If he has another year this year like he did last season, a championship-level defense but an offense that's lagging behind, what do you think the future for him will be in Houston?
13: Yeah, I mean, this is basically, like you said, a very big year for him. He's got to get it done. And the thing is, the opportunity was there last year. If he just takes care of the football, they get to the Super Bowl, because they were going to beat a Jared Stidham-led Broncos team. And so we'll see what happens. D'Amico Ryans challenged him. I need you to be an elite decision maker. He wasn't saying I need you to be elite thrower or elite playmaker. He just wants to be a really good decision maker. Sometimes that means throwing the football away. Sometimes that means tucking in and running, but just living to see another down. So we'll see. If he is not able to do that, then it's going to be interesting, you know, do they go into that fifth year and run the risk of having to franchise him? Do they entertain trades? I don't know. I feel like he's going to bounce back. From everything that I've been told, I was down there for a while in training camp, that he's really the second year in the system. He's taken steps forward in his understanding. They've overhauled the offensive line, so that should help him feel a little more comfortable, because some of his decisions were almost like anxiety-riddled decisions. So we'll see what's going to happen there. Defense definitely will ease a lot of pressure. They've got David Montgomery, so they're going to have a strong run game to help ease some pressure on him as well, trying to keep him in third and manageable situations. And he has shown he can be accurate and take care of the football. You know, we'll just see what happens once the pressure is really on.
9: Mike, you did a profile or a Q&A with several of the rookie head coaches in the NFL this year. I'm curious as to who you believe will have the best or fastest impact on the rosters that they've taken over. I guess Joe Brady, who we talked about earlier, and along with Jesse Minter, because of the quarterback situations and the

0: good he's looked in the workouts. What do you think he's mulling over?
1: I think it's just not wanting to play in the preseason. It's not like he's not preparing. It's not like he doesn't understand, I think that he was testing this out to see what his mental, level was, what his physical response from his body was. And he's still working, still preparing. So it's just, he doesn't have to rush to get out there. He's not going to play in these preseason games, so he can wait until after they're wrapped up. Heading into that first week of the season, then we'll probably hear that he has come back.
2: And last one for you, Mike. We'll let you run on this one because John Harbaugh, it's been a topic of discussion on our show and many other shows as to whether or not he still has whatever it is moving on to the New York Giants. Has the game passed him by? The Baltimore Ravens have had a lot of defensive collapses specifically over his tenure over the last 4 or 5 years. And there's an element of a lot of people believing that he just doesn't have it anymore. And there's others from another camp who say he just needs a little bit of a change of scenery. How do you believe John Harbaugh's tenure with the New York Giants may go?
1: I think it'll be good for them. They got a lot of young talent, a lot of guys who are still trying to figure out how to win in the NFL, and he'll be good from that aspect. He'll have them playing hard. They'll be physical. They'll be disciplined. The biggest question, though, is whether or not Jackson Dart can be the type of quarterback that they need. And so we'll see. But I definitely think that a change of scenery will be good for Harbaugh. There's a newness. Maybe he's energized. And again, they might not win a bunch of games this year, but they're going to be competitive and they're going to make things interesting, be able to put some pressure on opponents. But it might be, a year or two before they're actually threatening.
0: I'm telling you guys, I believe in this stuff. Mr. Jones by the Counting Crows came on. I'm at the Obsession Pizza Place. We're obsessed with Mike Jones. Read his latest Meet the NFL's Top Players 25 and Under. Coaches, scouts, execs rank them heading into 2026. And follow him at By Mike Jones. Mike Jones, thanks for joining us once again here on FNA on Fox Sports Radio.
1: Hey, thanks for having me. Hope you guys have a good one.
2: And if you guys want to talk to Mike Jones, by the way, 281-330-8004. That's not this Mike Jones phone number. By the way, you realize Mike Jones, the rapper, that was his actual cell phone number?
3: He was real like that.
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3: The original Textoso line from Petros Papadakis.
4: 100%. We're trying to bite a real show.
2: Stolen from Mike Jones.
3: Yeah, I think he bit off that from Mike Jones. That always great to have him on, and he was generating a little bit of buzz with that list that he put out earlier today. Some people were like, oh, this is clickbait nonsense. How do you have C.J. Stroud ahead of Caleb Williams?
2: Well, clickbait nonsense. First of all, this is not Mike Jones just making a list on his own. This is similar to Mike Sando's quarterback tiers. He talks to coaches and executives, pulls it all together, and based on the numbers that he gets, this is what it spit out. This is not Mike Jones and Mike Sando just trying to make headlines and try to get people to start arguing and talk about who's an idiot and who's overrated. That wasn't what they were trying to do.
3: This isn't ESPN. This is The Athletic.
5: Pure athlete, yeah.
2: Well, both are in business with the NFL, which I don't know how I feel about that.
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2: Yeah. But anyway, regardless.
3: We're in business with no one. Ourselves. Maybe. Sometimes. I don't know.
2: We are Fox Sports, so.
3: Yeah, exactly. This time it counts.
2: Watch the NFL on Fox coming up this fall. And speaking of which, the AFC West. Who will be the kings of the West? We know the Kansas City Chiefs were knocked off the perch last season. Will they make a resurgence coming up in 2026? We will discuss that coming up next in our AFC West preview here on FNA on FSR.
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36: 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I'm Adam Moslin. 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
37: Coming up in about 15 minutes or so, has the shine come off of one of baseball's biggest young stars? We'll talk about it coming up in our very next segment. But right now, one of our favorite segments here of the late summer heading into the fall, we continue our NFL preview. And we continue now with the AFC West.
38: Oh, this is your home division. Home of the Raiders.
37: You can say that, yes.
38: That's synonymous with AFC West.
37: Yeah. I mean, one of the originals, along with the Kansas City Chiefs and the San Diego Chargers back in the day.
38: I'm
37: the
38: old
37: Seattle
38: enough to,
37: Seahawks.
38: Yeah.
37: Yeah.
38: I was going to say, I'm old enough to remember the Seahawks being in there.
37: Yeah. All right. If you want to go back to the AFL days, which I am not old enough for, the Raiders and the Chiefs were involved in that league as well.
38: Like you made that clear.
37: Yeah. Just want to make sure. So since you mentioned the Raiders, and I usually go in reverse order from worst to first, I mean, this is where I have to start. I mean, who else am I going to pick to finish last in the AFC West if I'm being totally objective, Adam?
38: Yeah, it's got to be the Raiders. I mean, especially with what we talked about earlier, with the quarterback issue.
37: Agree with me so quickly and easily.
38: It just seemed
37: It is a bit of a soft rebuild to a degree because it's not like they didn't bring in talent. You realize they spent $308 million in free agency this offseason?
38: Really? Is that legal?
37: $308 million. We started talking about cash over cap and signing bonuses and all of that. All of that is factored into it, too.
38: They got deferred money like the Dodgers? What is this?
37: Not necessarily like that. Well,
38: Mark Walter involved? What is this?
37: I'm going to make a comment, but I'm going to keep that comment to myself when it comes to that.
38: What happened?
37: Well, I do know the Dodgers aren't for sale. I think Stan Kasten said that about 15 times in a row on Friday night, so we do know that. But it's a soft rebuild because they brought in some talented guys. So the former Georgia linebacking crew, N'Kobe Dean and Quay Walker, both 25 years old, both come from winning programs, Green Bay and Philadelphia, so they know how to win at the NFL level.
38: Good culture builders.
37: Yeah, Jalen Naylor, who's been like a fourth receiver in Minnesota these last few years, or third receiver, but there's a lot of scouts that think he can be as good as a number two on a really good competitive playoff team. They've improved the offensive line. Tyler Lindenbaum from the Baltimore Ravens, probably one of the top 3 to 4 centers in the entire league. The problem is they have a long way to go and a lot to overhaul on their roster. You have Max Crosby. The defense as a whole should be improved, but Rob Leonard is a first-time defensive coordinator. You don't know exactly how schematically what that's going to look like.
38: Wait, they still have Max Crosby? Isn't he a Raven now?
37: Not quite. No, apparently he wasn't healthy enough to play for them.
38: Raven Ryan. Oh, Raider Ryan.
37: Yeah.
38: He's still a Raider. Okay, that's good to see. He also, I think, kind of feels like a Raider, a throwback.
37: Absolutely.
38: To when the Raiders were good and they were the bad boys. Yeah. He's a Howie Long type guy.
37: But he's kind of like a reformed bad boy. Well, the thing about Howie Long was like, you know, the big, you know, he's smarty pants. You know, yeah, he was tough.
38: I guess he was clean cut.
37: Villanova.
38: He looked like T-1000, the actor Robert Patrick, but bigger.
37: Yeah, like he wasn't like Lyle Alzado out there trying to bite people's heads off, you know?
38: Yeah.
37: You know.
38: He wasn't doing anything illegal.
37: Yeah,
38: he was legally kicking your ass.
37: Yeah, Max Crosby's the crazy guy that I'll go out there and snarl and curse you out, but it's like, yeah, but I don't curse and I don't smoke and I don't drink and I don't do any of that stuff anymore. I don't do drugs.
38: Straight edge.
37: He's kind of straight edge. It's like he lives a straight edge life, but doesn't necessarily... exude that on the field.
38: You know what else? It's tough to set the edge against him.
37: Damn straight. Don't they know it? Offensive line is improved, but not gargantuanly improved. It's better. Not great.
38: And how much did it need to improve versus how much you think it did improve?
37: Let's put it this way. They were god-awful last year. Now they're probably decent.
38: Awful?
37: I think they're better than bad.
38: Okay.
37: They're probably decent.
38: Decent.
37: So they're okay. They're solid. They're solid.
0: Mediocre.
37: But you still got to, you're in a division with guys like Khalil Mack and Nick Bonino and Chris Jones.
38: They are a victim of their division.
37: Yeah. Yeah. That hurts.
38: The Raiders might win 8 games in the NFC South. Is that fair? Put them in the NFC South. How many games are they winning? We should do this with every
37: considering
38: team.
37: 8 games took, was all it took to win the NFC South last year.
38: Right. And 3 teams won 8 games. And the Panthers got in on a tiebreaker.
37: Yeah. The Raiders are probably as good as every other team in that division. I can give you that. Yeah. Now, the over-under for them this year is 5.5. They have the 7th easiest schedule in the NFL.
38: As they should.
37: But when you win 3 games last year, you know, and you got a tough road to hoe moving forward, 5.5 sounds about right. So, I'll take the over and say they probably win 6 games.
38: Oh, really?
37: 6 games is still only going to be good enough for them to finish 4th in the division.
38: Which quarterback is winning those 6 games for them? Are they splitting the wins? Is Kirk Cousins getting 3 and Fernando Mendoza's getting 3?
37: If they're in this position where they're winning 6 games, I believe at some point in time, Fernando Mendoza is getting inserted into the lineup.
38: All right.
37: At what point in time, I don't know. How many wins, I'm not 100% sure. I couldn't tell you.
38: Fernando Magic.
37: Exactly.
38: Fernando Mania.
37: We'll have to see when that starts. Okay, so we're in consensus that the Raiders are at the bottom of the division, I would believe.
38: Oh, we're in consensus. We can pick them for next year and the year after that, too, of being at the bottom of the division.
37: One day, Adam. One day.
38: The Raiders will rise up.
37: Exactly.
38: From the ashes.
37: Al Davis said it for the last 40 years of his life. Almost got there in 2002. Well, one day.
38: What's the flame that they light for him?
37: We'll be 117 years old like that old lady in the UK I was talking about in the first hour. But damn it, we'll get there.
38: She's right. Lived 117 years. She's the only person that has seen the Raiders actually win the Super Bowl.
37: One in 85. Anyway, someone who has never won a championship. The Chargers.
38: Okay.
37: Yeah.
38: Now you're taking a dig at the Chargers.
37: It was just, I'm just transitioning from one to the other. But it's a statement of fact.
38: You got them as the 3rd best team in the AFC West.
37: I have been finishing 3rd in the AFC West. Question marks around them. Defensively, Jesse Minter leaves. Now, they do bring in Chris O'Leary, who was an assistant on their staff in 2024. So it's not as if he's coming literally out of nowhere. But again, first-time defensive play caller at the NFL level. You don't necessarily know what you're going to get. They do return all of their defensive starters, with the exception of Adafe Owe, but they did replace him. Akeem Mesidor, remember that name, if you don't already. Played for the Miami Hurricanes, who, of course, made that run to the national championship game last year. Akeem Mesidor, a guy with a very high floor, a guy who apparently has been killing it in camp. He's been, I won't say been dominating Joe Alt. That's probably an overstatement.
38: Is he a 25-year-old rookie? Is he one of them?
37: Times where he has dominated Joe Alt. Yes, he is considered an old rookie.
38: Is he a 117-year-old rookie?
37: He might as well be.
0: Take it easy, over now. I'm getting old.
37: So a guy who was seen as, you know, his ceiling might not be as high, but has a very high floor and is going to be a productive player. But from all accounts, he looks like he's going to be a game changer already. And if you're playing on a defensive line with Tuli Tulopu and Khalil Mack, he might look at defensive player of the year honors. Who knows? We'll see.
38: Well done with that pronunciation. Or
0: English, motherfucker! Well, you speak it?
37: I still butchered it. Tuli Pelotu.
38: Oh, I didn't even want to approach it. You haven't mentioned their biggest pickup, though.
37: And who was that?
38: The smallest guy, not necessarily on the roster, but in the building.
37: Mike McDaniel.
38: Yeah. Cool guy, Rick Moranis.
37: I hadn't heard that, but okay. I like it.
38: That's my go-to
37: okay.
38: for him.
37: Okay, I can work
38: Rick
37: with that.
38: Rick Moranis is coming back to acting.
37: The guru of the run game from his San Francisco days, and of course even took a Miami Dolphins team with Devon Achan, who was literally running nobody out there last year but Achan, and still had a phenomenal finish to the season with that run game. I think he's going to do wonders, or potentially can do wonders for the Chargers on the ground, and Justin Herbert is going to need a lot of help when it comes to that, especially considering their biggest offseason signing was Tyler Biadasz to be their starting center. And shocker, ACL injury, out indefinitely.
0: Double
1: Somebody get a body bag.
38: Wait a second.
37: Adam, I feel it was around this time last year that we were sitting here talking about the Chargers doing a preview of the season. And what did we say?
38: Slater?
37: Oh, God. Rashawn Slater's injured. He's out for the season.
38: I haven't heard much sprained ACL before where he's not completely removed for the season. Typically, it is a torn ACL. It's all or nothing.
37: I haven't seen the term sprained or torn. I've just heard injured ACL.
38: Injured ACL?
37: They have not
38: I've never heard such a thing.
37: There has to be a reason why they haven't said that it's fully torn and he's out for the season and he has to have surgery.
38: It's so, like, if you say amputated foot,
37: yeah,
38: you don't have a foot anymore.
1: Oh, my knee!
38: If you say injured ACL, I just think it's gone.
37: I don't know if you can partially tear an ACL. I don't know how that goes or what the recovery process is for that.
38: Kawhi had, and it was the same surgery.
37: Yeah.
38: Partially torn or fully torn, same thing.
37: But can you play through it? Does rest and rehab help you? Like, that part of it, I'm not 100% sure. You are the kinesiology expert, Adam, so I would defer to you on these discussions. I don't know.
38: I got nothing.
37: Okay.
38: I just know the Chargers are the most unlucky team in sports when it comes to injuries,
37: so,
38: and that is well documented.
37: For the second year in a row, they're going to go into the start of the season without one of their most important offensive linemen, this now your starting center. But they do have their starting tackles both healthy going into the year, so we'll give them that. But the problem is, and I did this last year, Adam, and I think I did it the year before when I was doing the show with Anthony Gargano.
38: You've given the Chargers too much love?
37: I keep picking them to win the division, and they never do it. I'm done.
38: They're winning it this year. They're winning it this year.
37: I don't care how much talent they have on the roster. I don't care who's coaching. I don't care if it's Harbaugh, Mike McDaniel, Mark McDaniel, Brandon McDaniel. I could care less. Unless and until they actually do win the division and show me something, I'm out.
38: Okay.
37: I'm not picking them.
38: What are you?
1: You're out.
38: Hold on now. They don't have to win the division to make the playoffs.
37: They don't. And
38: do you
37: still have
38: them a playoff team?
37: I do think three teams out of this division will make the postseason.
38: Okay. The AFC West is strong.
37: So I'm giving away the fact that I do think the Chargers, Chiefs, and Broncos will all make the postseason in the AFC. I will say that.
38: And will they win that playoff game?
37: No.
1: You're out.
38: I can't. The way you said no. Like, you dumbass. Of course not.
37: Similar to what I said about Jalen Hurts last week when talking about playing in Sean Mannion's offense where I have to see it before I believe he actually thrives in it. I need to see the Chargers win a playoff game before I can actually pick them to win a playoff game.
38: You know,
37: and I don't care who they're playing.
38: You know what was mean?
37: They blew a 30-point lead to the Jacksonville Jaguars, for God's sakes, a few years ago.
38: I think that's what did them in and Justin Herbert. You have an experience like that in your first taste of the playoffs. It's hard to overcome those demons.
37: Yeah.
38: They stay with you. He's seeing playoff ghosts like Sam Darnold saw ghosts regularly in the regular season with the Jets.
37: Well, see, he overcame it. Now, granted, that was three teams later he overcame it, but still.
38: It's okay, Justin Herbert. You and Madison Beer can move around the country a little bit and eventually find that place where you have playoff success.
37: By the way, have you seen the Twitter outrage over Madison Beer and Justin Herbert?
38: Because they were canoodling?
37: Canoodling at practice multiple times.
38: People just like to say canoodling.
37: They do. That's kind of why I brought it up, just so I can say the word canoodle. Like,
38: it was a little much. It's like...
37: I think people are like, all right, we got the video a couple of weeks ago where they're sitting on the grass looking like they're having a picnic and they're stroking each other's hair. And then there's another one that came out from last weekend where they're holding hands and pointing across the field and like basically skipping across the grass.
38: Like a prince and princess. It's like episode two with freaking Anakin.
37: That's a good looking couple. I mean, what do you want to say, Adam? I mean, come on.
38: Whoever Natalie was, what was her name?
37: Natalie Portman. Oh, Princess Amadeus.
38: Amadeus. Amadeus.
37: No,
38: Amadeus. Amadeus.
37: It was Princess Amidala. Is it Amidala?
38: Whatever. Something. She had her top ripped off by the end of the movie. That's a lot.
1: You underestimate my power.
38: It just turned into a midriff.
37: Did he use the force to do that? Is that what it was?
1: You underestimate my power.
38: That was a George Lucas special. That was intentional.
37: That was
38: the only non-CGI was her actual...
37: Natalie Portman's abs.
38: Yeah. Showing those abs and having her top slightly ripped up a bit.
37: I'm sorry, Charger fans who may be listening. There's no way that I can predict you not shooting yourself in the foot at some point. Because it always happens. And sometimes it's not even your own doing. You know, now sometimes it's bad play calls going forward on 4th and 50 from your own 10-yard line. You know, guys getting injured. Unfortunate bounces. The Chargers find ways to lose games.
38: Yeah.
37: And important games at that.
38: Well, they invented the phrase finding ways to lose. Like ripping victory from the jaws. Ripping defeat from the jaws of victory.
37: Absolutely.
38: That's the Chargers.
37: That's chargering. And this has been a thing going back to the days of like Mike McCoy. You know, I mean, we're going back to the old San Diego Charger days here over the past 15 years.
38: Yeah. This transcends head coaches, quarterbacks. They've had a lot of talent over the
37: years. Cities you played in. Stadiums you played in.
38: Cities at this point. Uniforms. I still got the baby blue, but yeah, the Thunderbolt has changed with the decals. And
37: not a fan, by the way.
38: A little bit of a makeover. No. And they're trying to modernize it, okay?
37: Why? That's all. It's a classic look. Leave the bolt alone.
38: It's a classic look that represents losing.
2: You lose.
37: That's a great point. Well, continue our preview of the AFC West. Who will be the top two? We know who the top two are, but who between the Chiefs and Broncos do we have predicted to win the AFC West this coming season? We'll talk about that coming up next. It's FNA on FSR.
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38: So going through the AFC West in our divisional preview series we've been up to the last month, first division we've talked about here in the AFC, we got the Raiders bringing up the rear because they're a whole lot of ass. Okay, that was stupid. Kevin's looking at me. I swear, it just came out. Okay, after that, the Chargers. But how much distance is there between the Chargers and the Raiders? We're talking about the Chargers making the playoffs. You said the Raiders are taking the over on five wins or five and a half
37: wins. Is the over-under for the Raiders.
38: And you'll take
37: I will take the slight over. I think they probably win six. Optimistically speaking, I'll say seven, but probably six.
38: Well, give me wins now for the Chargers then. How many wins?
27: You win.
37: I'll give them 10.
38: Okay. 10 gets you in?
37: 10 gets you in.
38: Who's next on your list? Who's second in the AFC West here, Kevin? Because this is an interesting choice. This is a choice.
37: It is a choice. And my choice is the Kansas City Chiefs.
38: The team you hate the most in the NFL?
37: That is true. Yes, it is.
38: Well, I guess that means you're taking them to not win the division.
37: No, I am not. No, I am not. A lot of question marks. Now, look, people question Patrick Mahomes and how he's going to look coming off of a devastating injury, and that's fair. They question whether or not Kenneth Walker, how big of a difference he's going to make on an offense who doesn't really commit to running the football. And I saw this the other day and I couldn't believe it. Do you realize, do you know who the last 1,000-yard rusher for the Kansas City Chiefs was?
38: Was it Priest Holmes?
37: It wasn't that far back. Oh,
27: I'm a dumbass.
38: Hold on. Let me think here for a second. Who have they had over the years? Thank God. I don't know who else I'd really pick Priest Holmes, all I know is I got screwed when I got first pick with him in fantasy football, and it was the year he did his neck.
37: I think I did the exact same thing that year, by the way, too. I think he was first or second pick for me.
0: Somebody get a body bag!
37: Kareem Hunt in his first stint with the Chiefs back in 2017.
38: Okay.
37: That was when a rookie Patrick Mahomes was backing up Alex Smith on a team that won 10 games and made it to the postseason.
38: How much have they been splitting up carries, though? Is it so much they haven't been rushing the football, or is it more about dividing up carries so no one guy was the bell cow for them?
37: A little bit of both. They've run for 1,000 yards as a team since then, but it's not like they've led the league in rushing or been in the upper third.
38: Yeah.
37: Like, we know that their offense has been carried mostly on the shoulder and the arm of Patrick Mahomes. That's going to have to change this year, because I do think he's going to be limited at least a little bit from a mobility standpoint, just working his way back from that injury. And even who knows how that's going to affect him dropping back in the pocket, going on his plant foot, all of that. He's going to need a little bit of help on offense. So Kenneth Walker is going to have to be a big addition for them. They have invested a lot on their offensive line. So now we have to see the fruits of that actually come to bear.
38: They also brought back Eric Bieniemy as their offensive coordinator,
37: which will help. We know that Andy Reid calls the plays, but obviously the offensive coordinator helps set things up throughout the week for the game planning situation. Defensively, I always say I have questions, and they always find a way to retool and make me look stupid. Steve Spagnuolo, who I love, I think is one of the best defensive coordinators in the NFL. Still don't know why he can't get another sniff at a head coaching opportunity after that debacle with the Rams 15 years ago now, or whatever it was.
38: He's a guy who deserves a second shot. Sean McDermott could get a second shot, why can't he?
37: And he doesn't even get a lot of
38: interviews. Sean McDermott. Who am I thinking of from the Patriots back in the day? Who went 6-0.
37: McDaniels?
38: McDaniels. Josh McDaniels got multiple opportunities.
37: Sure did.
38: But maybe some of the shots that he has gotten, Spagnuolo said, "Nah, I'm cool. I don't want to go be the Raiders head coach or something like that."
37: It could be. It definitely could be.
38: But that's only my 100th shot at the lid.
37: No, I'm sure more hits are coming. He's been able to do it year after year. Lose multiple players on defense and find a way to restack and retool.
38: He's good.
37: So maybe they'll find a way to continue that. I keep picking against him, and he keeps finding a way to do it. I'm not going to pick against him again. So they'll find a way to keep that defense going afloat. Their pass rush has started to diminish a little bit the last couple of years.
38: Yeah.
37: They've had fewer and fewer sacks the last three seasons. So they drafted a couple of guys. Hopefully they'll be able to help themselves up front when it comes to that. An interesting stat. Remember a couple of years ago when they were 12-0 in one score games?
38: Right.
37: And we said there was going to be a regression to the mean.
38: Oh, it happened in the Super Bowl.
37: Last year.
38: It all came crashing down against the Eagles.
37: They went 1-9 in those games last season.
38: Makes
37: so they
38: got
37: to meet somewhere in the middle this year, you would think, right?
38: Odds-wise, yes, but it's all kind of an independent trial. We'll see.
37: Yeah, you also have to, injuries and situations like that factor in as well. So I do think the Kansas City Chiefs also find a way to make it into the postseason. As much as it pains me to say that, I would rather the Chiefs win two games every single season.
38: You can't help but be honest.
37: I gotta be honest. They have a great head coach, they have a great quarterback, and they have a great defensive coordinator, and they find ways to win despite some of their inadequacies.
38: Oh, I know what Steve Spagnuolo could do with the Broncos defense. That would be even scarier. And they are your team to win the AFC West this season.
37: Yeah, I can go a little bit deeper into the Denver Broncos, but we don't necessarily need to, as I know the clock is ticking at this point in time. They're not going to win 14 games yet again. And they've only improved. They brought back pretty much the entire defense with the exception of John Franklin Myers on the defensive line, but they still have great guys up front like Zach Allen and Nick Bedino. You add Jalen Waddle to go along with that offense with emerging players like Franklin on the outside and Sutton. Bo Nix, you just need consistency. You don't even need Bo Nix to be better than he was last season. Just do have the same production you did last season and don't take a step back.
38: And let me
37: don't
38: show
37: regress.
38: You some of this tape from Trent Dilfer in the year 2000 with the Baltimore Ravens, Bo. Check this out. Look what he did.
37: The run game should be improved. Bo Nix, by the way, had a beautiful pass down the sideline to RJ Harvey in their game on Friday night. Their projected record is 10-7. Over under 9.5 wins.
38: For real?
37: Way too low.
38: Wow.
37: Give me the over 1,000 times over with this Denver Bronco team. I don't think they win 14 games. But they're definitely winning more than 10 if they can stay healthy.
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38: 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And we're walking into more NFL coverage next here on FNA on Fox Sports Radio.
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0: The Dodgers took the late ball game Friday night in 10 innings, 5-4 over Pittsburgh, but Dodger center fielder Andy Páez left with a broken hand. He was hit by a pitch. He'll be out at least a month. Seattle in 10 innings edged the Cubs 6-5. The Cubbies' Alex Bregman did have two homers, including one to tie the game in the ninth. Texas still just a game back of Houston in the AL West. Texas in 10 innings got two runs to beat the Angels 2-1. Houston shut out the A's 4-0. The Athletics have lost five in a row. In 10 innings at Philadelphia, Phils won their seventh straight, 7-6 over St. Louis. Alec Bohm, the game-winning two-run triple. Yankees won their fifth straight. Baltimore lost. Milwaukee beat Atlanta 2-1. In the NFL preseason, among the three games, the Jets were 17-0 winners at Pittsburgh. Geno Smith, an early TD pass. Running back Nick Chubb retired. I'm Steve DeSager.
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20: That's right. Final hour of FNA on FSR. It is Kevin Figures at KFig1 is where you can find me on X. Adam Austin can be found on X at FollowAdamA, and we can be found at FNA Show as well. Thanks again to Mike Jones from The Athletic for joining us last hour talking NFL. We gave our AFC West preview, the Denver Broncos. We have finishing the season at the top of the AFC West for the second consecutive year. At least I do. I don't know if Adam actually agrees with my assessment.
21: I'm willing to ask you something here.
20: I'm listening.
22: Pop quiz, hot shot.
21: Do you got them finishing atop not just the AFC West, but atop the AFC in general?
20: I have not thought that far ahead, if I'm going to be completely honest with you, Adam.
21: That's why it's a good question.
20: If and when we have a Super Bowl prediction show or a playoff prediction show, which we can do, then sure, we can have that in the pipeline.
21: Just give me, they're in the mix.
20: Absolutely. Are they a legitimate Super Bowl contender, 1,000%?
21: Because everybody is your quarterback?
20: They were last year. If Bo Nix is playing in the AFC Championship game, there's a legitimate argument that they win that game and beat the Patriots.
21: No, he's in the perfect spot for his skill set. And he can step up and make big throws and has late in games before. So, I think they might be my pick. I've become a little bit too enamored with their defense. Maybe. Because I think about the Orange Crush, and it's just such a good nickname. And I like when they wear the orange because I think about Michelangelo as a Ninja Turtle. Anybody who wears orange, I'm into that. I am. Okay. And my man,
20: easy man to please. When
21: I like
20: to that.
21: It.
20: So a big Syracuse fan too, I guess.
21: Okay, I wouldn't go that far. I don't like the zone. I don't like the zone that they would run. That was annoying, Boeheim. But yeah, Denver is very impressive. Another team that wears orange. Another team I like.
20: Yes,
21: I'm going way back. Carl Pickens at wide receiver. Okay. I mean, he was a stud, and they had that little bangle on the side of the uniform, the Bengal Tiger at that time.
20: The icky shuffle.
21: Yeah,
20: back in the day.
21: Icky Woods. That was the ACL for the ages.
23: Somebody get a body bag.
21: Back then, you couldn't recover.
23: Oh, my name.
21: That was a real death sentence.
20: Corey Dillon, speaking of death sentence, I've used the analogy flower in a pot of dirt when talking about Mike Trout playing for the Angels. You could say that's probably what Corey Dillon was for the Bengals before he got traded to the New England Patriots and helped them win a Super Bowl.
21: He got to the promised land eventually.
20: Yeah.
21: He deserved it. Yep. He was on the team that beat the Eagles. Right? He was on the third Super Bowl.
20: They've won so many championships, it's hard to remember who they beat and when and who was on what team.
21: How many legit championships, though? Rob Parker's still here.
20: Exactly.
21: Joe Burrow made some interesting comments. Was this earlier today or yesterday now?
20: I think
21: Kevin?
20: This was on Thursday morning or Thursday afternoon after practice, where he says he wants to manifest the Bengals' way to a Super Bowl. Mm. Speak it into existence.
21: Manifest destiny?
20: I don't know if you quite use that term.
21: What? That's where it comes from. Come on now.
20: The word manifest was around before manifest destiny was around, but I guess it holds the same principle. I guess it's like the book. You know the book, The Secret? Have you heard of that one?
21: Yeah, I've heard of it.
20: It's kind of a, I don't want to say it's woo-woo, but like the power of positive thoughts and, you know, all that stuff. I won't call it mumbo-jumbo because I do think there's something to be said for like how your outlook is on life and how you approach situations can be a determining factor in how things turn out for you.
21: I just meant like manifesting your particular destiny, not the other way it could be taken. Well,
20: Michael
21: That's all
20: Jackson
21: I meant
20: didn't
21: by
20: moonwalk as well as you just did here the past 45 seconds there, Adam Austin. But
21: did Deion Sanders ever play for the Bengals? Who was their best quarterback?
20: Ooh, Delph O'Neal.
21: Damn, that was a good pull.
20: I don't even know who. We were just talking about the Denver Broncos. And so he left Denver and went there, and he was a good player there for a few years.
21: Okay, fair enough.
20: You got me there. I can't speak of any other great cornerbacks for the Cincinnati Bengals.
21: Tell me about Joe Burrow and his LeVar Ball-like proclamation.
20: Speaking into existence. That's all nice to say. The power of positive thinking don't mean squat if you're laying on your back because you got, you know, a defensive tackle chasing after you all game long.
21: Yeah, and I don't know if he can really change how good their defense or how bad they were last season. He doesn't work on that end.
20: I'll say this, and so it's similar to what we talked about last week in our NFC East preview with the Cowboys.
21: Mm.
20: They just need to be decent defensively.
21: And you just need to keep them off the field. Don't score too fast, Joe Burrow. Yeah. Have some long extended drives out there, all right? Like take your time.
20: 17 play, 8-minute drive, you know what I mean?
21: That's like a variation of all Chris Carter does is score touchdowns. We're actually saying the Bengals' entire offense, don't score too much now. It can be a bad thing at times if your defense is always out there.
20: You mentioned Chris Carter. All I do is score touchdowns. It reminded me of that crazy season. I don't know if it was Keyshawn's first season or second season with Tampa Bay, but he had like 1,700 receiving yards, no touchdowns.
21: That sounds
20: about
21: right.
20: I was like, how does that even happen? He caught like 115 balls for like 1,700 yards and no touchdowns.
21: From Brad Johnson?
20: Like, you can't luck your way. I think it was Brad Johnson that year.
21: Okay.
20: You can't luck your way into the end zone once.
21: Yeah.
20: That's insane.
21: That's, you know, Julio.
20: That will never happen again.
21: Julio Jones had some bad touchdown luck.
20: Yeah.
21: One of the best receivers, maybe the best at that time, it was between him and Antonio Brown. Antonio Brown scored way more touchdowns. Julio Jones, though, I felt like ability-wise might have been better because he was almost as fast and much bigger.
20: Yeah.
21: But AJ he didn't often get into the end zone.
20: Was kind of in that mix, too, to a certain degree. He was a contemporary of those guys. But Julio, I think, was all by himself.
21: Yeah.
20: And one of the best catches ever. And Megatron was on his way out of the door at that point.
21: Oh, Megatron. Only because Starscream was trying to push him out the door.
1: Megatron.
21: I was always up to no good behind the scenes, trying to usurp him.
20: But the Bengals probably felt the pressure this offseason, and rightfully so. So they did beef up their defense. They traded for Dexter Lawrence from the Giants with their first-round pick.
21: That was big.
20: You were bringing guys like Jonathan Allen, Kyle Duggar, and Brian Cook for your defensive backfield. None of these guys are game changers outside of Dexter Lawrence, who I think can make a big impact, but they're all improvements over what you had. Because they were 31st, I think, against the pass and 32nd against the run. Like, they were just terrible in every defensive metric last year.
21: They were historically bad. Honestly, just the fact that you can reset and it's a new season for them might be the biggest determining factor in their defense being a little bit better.
20: And maybe there's something to be said for having Joe Burrow back for a full season, knock on wood. From game one all the way through game 6-17.
21: Yeah, one of the more talented guys. I'm trying to think of a comp for him in the NBA over the last, like, 25 years.
20: For injury standpoint?
21: A guy that is, maybe it's Kawhi.
20: Who's that impactful but can't stay healthy?
21: It might be. Like, although Kawhi won championships, Joe Burrow hasn't. He has been there. He's just one of those guys that he was in the tier one list, right? With Mike Sando coming into this season.
20: Absolutely.
21: He doesn't have anything to prove outside of just staying healthy.
20: Yeah. And a lot of that is outside of his control, obviously. Right. Now, the offensive line, which was an interesting note, they were terrible for the majority of the season, but in the back end of the year, similar to Tennessee's offensive line, too, they're great as far as PFF and a bunch of these other metrics actually improved as the season went on. So by the end of the season, the Bengals went from a bad offensive line to about an average offensive line, and they did bring their entire starting five up front back.
21: That's good continuity.
20: So there is continuity. If that's good or that's bad, I guess we'll have to wait and see.
21: Well, you want the carryover at least from last season to be real, if that improvement can stand up now to an entire 17-game season.
20: You want the running game to come back. Chase Brown is not the sexiest running back, I guess. You know, does not the flashiest.
21: I don't judge them based off their looks, Kevin.
20: Well,
21: okay?
20: That's fine. I mean, you were drooling over Max Strus earlier on a Clipper podcast earlier this week. But
21: well, first of all, Charles Barkley started it.
1: I'm a dumbass.
21: That's a pretty looking man. And he wasn't afraid to say it. And look, between him and Keaton Wagler, this Clippers team, very good looking, you have to say. You got to admit.
20: Great. Yo, they'll be on the cover of GQ magazine.
21: I don't know if you ever heard this before, but look good, feel good, play good. And they got some good looking guys on this team.
20: Was win in there somewhere? Or
21: yeah, you play good, you eventually win.
1: You win.
20: Okay. All
21: They're over-unders 30.5, and I think that's very low.
20: That's it?
21: For real, Kevin, it was 28.5 before the schedule came out for them, which actually looks pretty favorable for once. They moved it to 30.5. Now, I think the logic is don't get too excited. If you look at the West in like every team in their offseason moves, not many teams got worse. And the Clippers did lose, we think, Kawhi Leonard here. So that's going to have a big impact on them. But still, 15 straight winning seasons, like over 30.5. Look, yeah, I don't gamble.
20: They can't get to 500. I mean, they can get to 41-41. I mean,
21: 15 straight years without a losing record.
20: Well, I mean, you know, past performance is not necessarily indicative of future performance, but I mean, it's not just looking at the roster that they have. I think they're good enough to get to at least 40 wins, 38 to 40 wins.
21: Darius Garland has 10 toes again. That information came out today.
20: We'll take it.
21: One grew back. He's like a lizard with a tail.
20: But back to the Bengals. Chase Brown has improved every year of his career. Last year, 4.5 yards a carry behind a quote unquote bad offensive line. So another year of continuity. Maybe they lean on a run a little bit this year. I know it's really difficult when you have all these weapons and you have a high flyer and you have one of the best quarterbacks of the NFL, but help the quarterback out a little bit. The less that Joe Burrow has to drop back, the less opportunity for him to get hurt.
21: It's the same thing with Mahomes, like we talked about in the AFC West.
20: 100%.
21: And he has had far more injuries than Patrick Mahomes. I mean, we go back to his rookie season when he got laid out and injured, and they didn't invest in the offensive line, and everybody could have seen this coming. He has been in some really tough situations where I think he honestly gets the benefit of the doubt just because he has performed well in big moments. And it's more so about the offensive line, not his weapons necessarily. He knows how to utilize them.
20: And he has them. I mean, he has high-paid weaponry out there.
21: Oh,
20: yeah. T. Higgins has gotten paid. You know, he has his star, and obviously Jamar Chase.
21: But he performs to their talent level, at least. Like, he doesn't leave any talent on the table or any guys are underperforming next to Joe Burrow. He maximizes everyone around them consistently.
20: Well, it's one thing I would say about Aaron Rodgers when people talk about like missing rings with his career and all that stuff. Like, the Packers rarely lost games because of Aaron Rodgers.
21: That's a good point.
20: And I would use that exact same logic in talking about Joe Burrow. I can't think of any big games that the Bengals, now maybe, I'm sure he's thrown a pick six or thrown something, a key critical turnover or something at the end of a game here and there. But generally speaking, the Bengals are not losing football games because of Joe Burrow.
21: No. Cool Joe. I mean, he does have a clutch gene seemingly in him from what we've seen in the playoffs.
1: Clutch!
20: He went into Kansas City and beat the Chiefs on the road.
21: Right.
20: Buffalo in the snow on the road.
21: Yeah, and they were right there from winning that Super Bowl against the Rams. Mm-hmm. The difference, Aaron Donald and maybe the Bengals' offensive line having some issues there. It's not on Joe Burrow.
20: Yeah. So that brings me to this. So if this season does not manifest its way or itself the way that Joe Burrow expects, and I don't know how that looks, whether that's winning a Super Bowl, if that's winning a playoff game, if that's getting to the conference title game, but do you believe that we could potentially be looking at Joe Burrow actually having a trade request at the end of the season? Because remember, this is something people were talking about last year, and he kind of had a nebulous press conference where he talked about how he wanted to win and the future, and people were questioning whether or not he wanted to continue to play in Cincinnati. Then he had to come back and say, I never said I didn't want to play anymore. I was just frustrated that we haven't been winning.
21: He looked genuinely depressed.
20: Right.
21: Like, he was, like, off his meds, or like me when I'm off my meds. Like, he looked down in the dumps like he had lost his love for the game to some degree, which was strange to see. But it also struck me as maybe it was a bit of a ploy to encourage their front office to pay their guys, to give him more support, to give him more help, just to put a little bit of pressure on them to make sure that they don't take him for granted, like, I don't know, the Denver Nuggets are with Nikola Jokic, like we talked about earlier.
20: That's the sad part, though. Like, why does your star player have to do that?
21: It's the Bengals.
20: Well, and the Bengals are a franchise that prides themselves on scouting and developing their own players because they don't have enough money, quote-unquote, to go out and sign free agents, even though, I mean, every team has the exact same salary restraints. It's the same cap. No different from anybody else. I don't understand. It's the same allocation of money.
21: They have the reputation of being thrifty and frugal at times.
20: To say the least.
21: Yeah.
20: To the detriment of great players like Carson Palmer, who retired. It was like, forget you guys. I'm freaking done. I'm retiring.
21: That was a statement.
20: Wasn't it?
21: Yeah.
20: Like, it's not even.
21: Not only that, I'm going to the Raiders.
20: Yeah. He's like, I will unretire and go to the Raiders, who are equally terrible at the time. But you know what? I'd rather go to this greener pasture. You know, this brown field of grass versus that brown field of grass. At least this is new. You know,
21: the grass is growing so well though because of the septic tank that's leaking underneath it. Like, that's the only reason.
20: I'll go play for Hugh Jackson. You know, that's what it was.
21: That was the ultimate insult. I am leaving this franchise for the Raiders. That says you're in a bad place.
20: I mean, that should tell you something about, like, you look yourself in the mirror when, like, when this is now two quarterbacks. Carson has done, did it explicitly. And Joe Burrow was kind of flirting with it here.
21: Yeah.
20: You're on, you know, you're dealing with dangerous territory where you might put yourself in a situation where Joe Burrow is looking to leave.
21: As much as I said it could be performative with what happened at the end of last season, if things go poorly and they end up 7-10 or something like that this year, and the defense is still giving up maybe not 31, 32 points a game, maybe it's only 28. Big improvement, 4 points a game, but going from 32 to 28 is still bad.
20: That's a significant improvement, though, I'll say.
21: Yeah, but if you're still bottom five defense in the league overall and just not dead last, and you're losing games because you're losing in shootouts, and it's not on Joe Burrow, as we talked about earlier, then yeah, maybe it is time to move on. Because

0: fantasy draft and everybody is available.
1: Pop quiz, hot shot.
0: Where does Joe Burrow go when it comes to quarterbacks for you? Because he's pretty damn high up there for me. I don't know if I'd take, like, between him,
2: I don't know if I'd take Josh Allen over him, to be honest with you.
0: Josh Allen, after what happened against the Broncos in that game, where it was the first time, or not the first time, but it was the narrative catching up to reality a little bit, or reality catching up to the narrative, I should say.
2: The narrative that he comes up short and doesn't play well in playoff games.
0: It could be overblown at times.
2: And it was.
0: That time.
2: No, that was on him.
0: He was trying to do far too much with it.
2: Yeah.
0: And it led to some miserable turnovers.
2: I would probably take. Is it all things being equal? Because the problem with Mahomes, I have to factor in his ACL injury too.
0: You do.
2: If I'm factoring in Mahomes' ACL injury, and Lamar Jackson, I think, took a step back last year, I'd probably take Joe Burrow first.
0: Like, who's the better prototypical passer that is not relying on his legs much at all?
2: And he can do it, but he just chooses not to.
0: The stuff that translates best in the playoffs is a guy who can stand tall in the pocket and make accurate throws and make deep ball throws and has great weapons.
2: And not even the deep ball. I mean, you make fun of, like, Tom Brady being a dink and dunk guy, but being able to get completions and first down and move chains and get that matters, especially in the postseason. And Joe Burrow is masterful at all of that. Joe Burrow is almost Aaron Rodgers-like in that there's nothing that he can't do at the quarterback position.
0: Yeah, he does the little things at the highest level that raise your floor as a team. Like, you have just really high competency and also really high upside with him where he makes the tough throws too.
2: Right.
0: He does everything.
2: Yeah, so he's probably at the top of the list for me, off the top of my head.
0: Yeah. So when you talk about how good this Bengals team could be this season, and if they're in the mix, well, yeah, they have Joe Burrow. They are, despite the defense. He's that good.
2: You have a quarterback who's that good, you always have a chance.
0: Yeah. I think it's going to be interesting because of what we talked about with last season and the way things ended there. Do they take that step forward and look like they're back to contending again like we expected for years?
2: Without making an official prediction, I will say I think they will.
0: Right.
2: I think they will ascend into contender status this season.
0: Fair
2: enough.
0: Doesn't
2: necessarily mean they're going to win the AFC North, though. We'll have to see.
0: Coming up next, we kind of got some options here. We got more NFL with J.J. McCarthy, or
1: pop quiz, hot shot.
2: Can we do a little hardball?
0: Ooh.
2: I want to do a little bit of hardball coming up next.
0: I know who likes that. You know who likes
2: that?
3: Welcome back to Hardball.
0: Chris Matthews.
3: Let's play hardball.
0: His show's back on the air.
2: He made a resurgence over the past 3 weeks, apparently.
0: Oh, has he?
2: Yeah.
0: Didn't know that?
2: Yeah.
0: All right. Well, baseball's about to make a resurgence here on FNA on Fox Sports Radio. We're talking about Paul Skeens. What's happened to him with this strange fall off? Women weakening knees and elbows? He's Ken Figgers. I'm Adam Oslin. This is FNA on Fox Sports Radio.
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0: 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If you want to play a cool drinking game, count how many times Adam takes shots at the Raiders. 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
1: You'll be a true Raider fan.
2: The Raiders suck.
1: Coming up, we'll have Mike on the mic. Return of Michael Gonzalez here, our producer tonight. Mark in the building as well. It is good to be back with everybody here on a Friday night. But speaking of getting back, is Paul Skenes going to get back to looking like a lights-out flamethrower as he had been the last two seasons? Because right now, he's got an ERA with the Pirates of 3.95.
0: You know how many major league pitchers would kill to have an ERA of 3.95?
1: I mean, that's fair, but his standard's a little bit higher.
0: You know, not when you're a phenom who, entering June 17th, his ERA was 1.98. He picked up his 12th loss of the season earlier this week. His velocity is down 2 miles an hour. Now, that might not seem like a lot. That's pretty significant in Major League Baseball.
1: I'm getting Tim Lincecum vibes here.
0: Oh, no.
1: They're very different because Paul Skenes is a big boy. I need a big boy. How big is he? 6'3", 6'4"? Mm-hmm. Tim Lincecum's, you know, quick decline was more predictable because he had such a violent delivery because he was 5'11", 150. And that's why they called him the freak.
0: 150 is, I think, generous.
1: Yeah, soaking wet out there, working up a sweat, working up a lather on the mound. Because he came out of Washington, and everybody knew it may not last forever with him, and that's why they gave him the nickname the freak. Nobody that small is supposed to throw gas like that. He and Pedro were two of the smaller guys that just had a ridiculous velocity for their size. Paul Skenes,
0: Pedro was able to power through for years, obviously.
1: Yeah, and Pedro's an all-time Hall of Famer. I don't know. Tim Lincecum probably won't get in, even though he's a multiple-time Cy Young guy and World Series champion.
0: Yeah.
1: That's kind of an interesting case, actually, because his peak is so high, but baseball is the toughest Hall of Fame to get into. The bar's much higher, speaking of the bars being higher, and they love longevity stats.
0: That's a
1: and
0: big
1: he doesn't
0: deal
1: have them
0: in Major League Baseball. And to your point, they are really, really, really hard guardians of the gates when it comes to making it into the Hall of Fame. I think the classes are getting smaller and smaller, by the way, as the years go by. They're becoming more and more stubborn.
1: They got some hodors at the gates holding guys back from getting in.
0: But the big question with Skene is, like, how big of an issue is this? Is he one of these flamethrowers who, all of a sudden, if he starts losing his velocity, he's not a good enough pitcher? And now, all of a sudden, if he tries to learn how to pitch on the fly, it's not going to work out for him. And now he's all washed up. I think that's a little bit of a stretch.
1: He's 6'6", by the way.
0: Yeah, he's tall.
1: I shorted him.
0: Yeah, would you call him 6'3"?
1: There. Yeah, this is somebody who should age gracefully, who should be fine, unless there's something more going on mechanically or anatomically.
0: The belief by many is that he has some sort of injury or ailment that he's trying to push through, and he just isn't talking about it, and the team isn't saying anything about it, and it's one of those, the loose bodies in the elbow or something like that. And that would be the most explainable reason. A guy just doesn't lose velocity overnight. This young, yes, he's thrown a decent amount of innings. Yes, he throws extremely hard, but you don't lose 2 miles off your fastball, 2 miles an hour off your fastball, essentially overnight, without there being some sort of issue.
1: Well, especially being this young still, and your best years are still to come here. And just, I do worry about guys like this in baseball that are on typically bad teams, and they're getting used up, and we don't get to see them at the highest level, and then all of a sudden they have a major injury, and they're never the same, and we never got those postseason moments from them, because he is one of the biggest stars in the game, regardless of what the Pirates are up to.
0: Yeah, no doubt. And look, the Pirates are in the wild card race. Surprisingly enough.
1: Who isn't right now in Major League Baseball with how many teams they're letting in?
0: Now, this is what they want, right? They want the parity, you know?
1: It's fine.
3: They posted the next round for the tournament.
0: I will say this. I think it's good to keep more markets fully engaged in baseball.
1: In that long of a season.
0: Yeah, because, you know, 7 years ago, by now, you know, you'd have, you know, nine teams who are completely out of it and playing for nothing.
1: Well, I can tell you one team that was completely out of it a month in, and that would be the San Francisco Giants, since we were just talking about Tim Lincecum a second ago.
0: The San Francisco Giants are only 16.5 games out of the final wild card spot, so there's still time.
1: Don't say only there, Kevin.
0: There's like, what, like 28, 30-ish games left in the season for some of these teams?
1: Do you know how bad you have to be for Giants fans to start turning on Buster Posey in his second year, I think, in the front office, and they're already calling for his head? Well, who I think should be a Hall of Famer.
0: Oh, I think he'll make it. I think Buster was perennially the best catcher in baseball at the time that he played.
1: He still retired early, but yeah.
0: Yeah.
1: Still,
0: Yadier Molina probably had him defensively, but as far as all around, as far as contemporaries go, he was towards the top.
1: I think three World Series will get him in.
0: Yeah. Absolutely.
1: 3 in 5 years, by the way. Legit World Series, right. By the way.
0: Yeah, he could be MJ on the field, and also MJ in the front office. You know, they have some parallels there when it comes to that. How's that college manager or that college head coach turn manager working out for you?
1: I'm not putting it on him, okay?
0: Okay.
1: But since some guys are going back to college right now from the professionals, he might want to think about that as well.
0: Head on back to college, too? I am not overly concerned about Paul, and I saw somebody say this earlier today, and forgive me, I forget exactly who said it. It may have been a Yahoo Sports writer. He believes that this might be a situation where they play off the season, Paul Skeens have some sort of off-season surgery, and because we're probably going to end up having a lockout anyway, he's probably not going to end up missing any time next year. Whenever the season starts, he'll just be ready to roll in and continue.
1: This is the year to have Tommy John surgery. If you got to get something done, now is the time. You're not going to miss a 2027 season anyway.
0: That's right.
1: This is perfect.
0: Now,
1: so if you have to push through, whatever. There's not going to be a season next year.
0: Now, here's the thing. If the Pittsburgh Pirates were the traditional Pittsburgh Pirates and they were in the position that the Giants are currently in, 1-2-3 Cancun with a month and a half left in the season, would Paul Skeen still be pitching?
1: I mean,
0: that's the big question.
1: The billion-dollar question.
0: And then are you potentially – I refuse to believe that the Pirates would put him in any long-term danger by trying to have him run out there to see if they can sneak into the playoffs, knowing they're not going to win anyway.
1: I only worry because this is everything to them. If he's on a better team that could get by or had other stars that were out there selling tickets.
0: Like the Dodgers with 15 Cy Young winners on their staff?
1: Right. It's like, now he's a pitcher, so you still have to sell tickets every 5 days without him or every 4 days without him, but I do worry about a smaller market or at least a perceived smaller market team with the Pittsburgh Pirates not caring as much about his long-term future because that's all they got.
0: Yeah,
1: that's not good.
0: It's a sad reality, but I mean, look at CeCe Sabathia when he went to the Milwaukee Brewers. Now, he was healthy, but they rode him, to steal a line from Liar Liar, they rode him like Seattle Slough.
1: Who are we going to call? A CC?
0: Yeah, CC pitched like 15 consecutive, complete games or whatever it was for the Brewers.
2: Just for them to get, my face.
0: Just for them to get knocked out, I think, in the first round of the playoffs, I remember correctly.
1: He gave everything for them. Randy Johnson with the Astros that half season, or was it a full season, one full year, like 99?
0: But
1: they were a stacked team that had a chance, right. But yeah, I don't know. I just don't want to see one of the best pitchers, one of the best guys in baseball be cut down in his prime.
0: Well,
1: that's what I can't have happen. I can't have him lose to, my belief is we haven't seen him at the peak of his powers yet.
0: Yeah.
1: So I don't want to risk that happening by pushing him at this young of an age because he's fighting through some other injury. It exacerbates things, and now he has, triple Tommy John surgery. I don't know.
0: Or just look, it could be something minor. Like I said, it could be loose bodies in his elbow. It could
1: loose
0: be
1: bodies is minor.
4: Somebody get a body bag.
0: In comparison to Tommy John surgery, where the recovery period is 14, 15 months or whatever it is.
1: Who started the loose bodies movement, by the way?
0: That's a good question. I don't know.
1: Because that is something that started this season and people start to freak out by it.
0: I've heard it before. They basically go in and do a little bit of a cleanup procedure.
1: I'm praying it's that.
0: I am too, but the problem is, if you're pitching through that, does that end up turning into something more severe? Which goes back to the question, argument we were having earlier about whether or not the Pirates are going to run him into the ground while trying to chase this potential of making it to the postseason. Because he's still, by the way, under team control for what, 4 more years after this or something?
1: Is that right? So he can't pull a Joe Burrow and ask to get out?
0: because he can ask to be traded, I guess.
1: He's not in the greatest situation either. I don't want him to lose his love of the game because of this. That's one of the first things I thought of. Like, but the Pirates are at least in contention for a wild card spot, so there's no reason for him to just feel like, what am I really doing right now?
0: It's for him to tell them
1: why
0: to shut him down.
1: Why am I taking miles off of my arm for a team that has no chance of winning, but they actually are somewhat competing?
0: Competitors, generally speaking, they don't want to not compete. Forgive me for the double negative, but you know what I mean. But on top of the fact, if you're telling me, there's a chance that I can make it to the biggest stage, first of all, we know Major League Baseball will love that, to get Paul Skenes to perform in the postseason. And he wants that because he knows whether it's Pittsburgh or wherever else you might get traded to in the future, there's no guarantee that you're going to be able to make it. And if you don't believe me, ask Mike Trout, who made it to the postseason his third year in the league. Hadn't made it back since.
1: Let me ask you this. Steven Strasburg.
0: Yeah.
1: Really good career.
0: Yeah.
1: But he had Tommy John early on.
0: Like year three or something, two or three. And we're in year three, by the way, with Paul Skenes.
1: I don't think he ever came back and threw quite as fast. He was never the freak that he started off being.
0: But was still very effective and still one of the best pitchers in baseball.
1: Very good.
0: Yes.
1: I just don't want to see Paul Skenes lose his superpower fastball this early in his career.
0: Well, maybe it's weird. I don't really care if he loses his fastball. If he turns himself into a great pitcher, then fine. God forbid you don't throw 105 and you only throw 98. All right.
1: Guys, today, 98 is a changeup.
0: Yes. But if you can locate it, you know, now granted, you don't have soft tossers, you know, topping out at 75 miles an hour anymore. You don't have, you know, guys like that.
1: Unless Kike Hernandez is on the mound doing cleanup duty in the game.
0: I don't think Jamie Moyer is out there throwing up BP fastballs anymore like he used to back in the day.
1: It's also harder to paint corners in the ABS era, I would say.
0: Yeah. Well, now, granted, you can only challenge a couple. Now, those couple can be huge and can swing again the momentum of a game.
1: I'm just guessing, though. I haven't looked this up. I'm guessing umpires are better with their accuracy than they ever have been because they have a reason to now.
0: That's interesting. I don't know if that's necessarily the case. One, their accuracy is not as bad as people assume that it was. And there's been a couple of games, C.B. Buckner specifically, and I forget exactly what the contest was and what the two teams were. He had like 9 calls overturned in a game.
1: That's embarrassing.
0: They just kept challenging and he kept getting them wrong.
1: Do they have an optometrist at the game to help them out in between innings or anything?
0: And somebody has to have like a sponsor, right? It was like, this review brought to you by Lens Crafters, you know? It's
1: like, yeah, like they should just set up a kiosk for Lens Crafters right after the game for these guys.
0: If it means that Paul Skenes doesn't throw 1,000 miles an hour anymore, look, this might happen with the Miz too. And, you know, it's exciting.
1: It will happen.
0: And it's fun to watch the guys be flamethrowers. But I don't want to see a guy's career end so we can sit here and say ooh and ah a couple of times. You know what I mean?
1: It does feel like they're on borrowed time for being able to throw like this as a starter. It's just not going to last.
0: And forgive me, I'm going to sound like an old man. I know we have to break, Mark. But it's just there was something cool back in the day from saying like, oh, all right. Randy Johnson can rear back and throw 104 if he wants to. But he's not going to every single time.
1: Only if he sees a bird.
0: Talk about a way to go. Well, you know what? It's probably fast and painless, right?
1: Yeah. That thing, I mean, it exploded. It looked like Alderaan in Star Wars. It was just cooked there.
0: What are the odds? Like 1 in a trillion or something? I'm sure it's not that wide, but I mean, the odds of that happening, the perfect timing, like, I mean, that's unreal.
1: No, it was.
5: Fatality.
1: It's an all time. It was. Alderaan went like this. That's how that bird went. That's how it sounded when it got hit by that fastball. Was that spring training?
0: I think that was
1: too?
0: A spring training game, yes.
1: Why you got to do that in spring training, Randy? Lay off.
0: Warmed up, you know.
1: All
0: speaking
1: right.
0: of getting warmed up, Mike's been in the bullpen. And he's going to hit us next with Mike on the mic on our final segment here on FNA on FSR. Don't go anywhere.
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3: Let's go, Mark.
0: Hey, is this on? Quiet, please. Shut up. It's Mike on Mike.
4: Yes.
2: Mike's back.
3: Let's go, Mike.
4: Yeah.
2: After he left us.
3: I know.
2: How dare you? Us.
5: He left us.
3: Terrible.
4: I'm back, and I'm happy to be back, though, guys.
3: Glad to have you back, Mike.
2: Dodgers won.
4: Appreciate it. Adam taking a few shots at the Raiders today.
3: A few?
2: Me? Honestly, I may have filled my quota for the rest of the year.
3: No, but you're not going to stop.
2: No. I mean, I can fudge the rules. I can make them up as I go along.
4: All right, all right. So I want to revisit this conversation at the beginning of the show about Fernando Mendoza, whether he should start week one. Mm-hmm. So I just want to give you guys the floor on this. In regards to a rookie quarterback, okay, obviously certain circumstances are different for each team, each organization. We've seen different scenarios with teams. Obviously, Jordan Love sitting behind Aaron Rodgers for 3 years. Mahomes sitting behind Alex Smith for a full season. And then you have guys like Caleb Williams starting week one right away. Or Jared Goff didn't start till week 11, I believe, his rookie season. In your guys' opinions, what do you think is the best route for a rookie quarterback to have success in the NFL? Is it getting thrown into the fire right away? Is it sitting behind for a year, multiple years, or maybe halfway through the season? What are your guys' opinions on that?
2: Just can't be under center for the Jets.
3: Well, that was a start. It really depends. You mentioned the individual situation that you're in, because some guys, I think of like Matt Ryan. He started from week one, but he was throwing to Mike Jenkins and Roddy White, and he had Michael Turner as a running back. Like, what is the support system around the quarterback that he has around him to be thrown into the fire from day one?
2: Did he and Joe Flacco both make the playoffs their rookie years?
3: That sounds about right. And if Joe Flacco's a part, now Joe Flacco was taken later in the first round, but yeah. The Baltimore infrastructure was already there. The only thing the Ravens were missing for 15 years with that great defense was a quarterback. You know, so it really just depends. I don't know if there's a hard and fast rule there, Mike, when it comes to that. I think my general preference is that I don't throw a rookie in there unless he just blows my doors off in training camp and it becomes undeniable. So I would probably much rather start a veteran and have the rookie just kind of sit, even if it's for a few games leading into the season, rather than throwing them into the fire.
2: I think in today's NFL, because all the rules are so slanted for the offense to have success, especially in the passing game, you know, I'm more apt to believe in a rookie quarterback than I would be 25 years ago of having success early on.
6: Passes it to the man.
2: I remember when Cam Newton came out and I was not high on him. I wanted Andrew Luck and he stayed in Stanford for another season. And I think in his first game, it might have been against the Packers, he threw for 300 yards and made it look easy.
3: And he ran for like 100 or something like that, too.
2: You remember the showdown between Jameis Winston and Marcus Mariota in their first games as rookies against one another? They both threw for 300 yards, I think.
3: Right.
2: So you do have an opportunity to succeed if the team isn't completely in a rebuild mode. I almost said something much worse. But if they aren't just in complete teardown mode, then I think you do have a better shot than you ever have in the history of the NFL to make it as a rookie in today's league.
3: Like, one thing, rewinding the tape all the way back to the expansion Houston Texans, I thought one of the biggest mistakes, and I said this at the time when I was in high school, they never should have started David Carr as a rookie on that team.
7: Good mother-
3: It's like, this is just not a recipe for success. Like, you know,
2: especially because Tony Boselli wasn't healthy, and that right. was the guy they took in the expansion draft to be his protection on the left tackle.
3: And he never played a single snap for the Houston Texans.
2: His shoulder was cooked.
3: Yeah, so it makes it circumstantial at that point. But if you know you're doing a full down tear down rebuild, if there is a veteran out there who's willing to take the money to play and basically just be beaten and battered to be a starting quarterback for a couple of years, I'd rather throw him out there than throw my rookie, because you have too much invested. And I would hate for him to get back there and get sacked 500 million times, have his confidence shook, and now all of a sudden, you know, his career is basically over, like it was for David Carr after his rookie season. He was never the same.
2: The Bengals are lucky Joe Burrow has recovered
3: right.
2: from a very serious level of injury his rookie season.
3: A couple of them.
2: Yeah.
3: You know?
2: Didn't he tear three ligaments in his knee?
3: He played the first 10 games and got severely injured, yes.
2: And he was under duress from the beginning. It was only a matter of time.
3: Yeah.
2: What do you think, Mike?
4: Yeah, no, I agree with that. So with Fernando's case specifically, unlike Drake May and Caleb Williams, where they didn't have the coach established right away and there were bad situations, does it make you feel a little bit different that Kubiak is there right away and this is the pairing that's going to be there for the next 10 years?
3: They came in together. It's a package deal to a certain degree. They get to grow together. So I thought this was the best way to handle it. So I'm 100% on board with that, but I would still start Kirk Cousins week one.
2: When are their games against Denver this season? Because if they're earlier in the season... Then I'm planning things out to have him starting later in the year when they're not facing Denver defense.
3: Who has the best pass rush? Let's just put Kirk Cousins in those games. Just so Mendoza does
2: make
3: be able to
2: suffer.
3: Keep his head on.
2: You can be the crash test dummy.
3: Good stuff, Mike. Thank you. Thanks to Mark. Thanks to you for listening. Project NIL next on Fox Sports Radio. We are
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27: Three preseason games in the NFL on Friday night. The Jets pitched a shutout at Pittsburgh 17-0. Geno Smith played the opening series and was 7-for-7 passing, 65 yards and a touchdown. Carolina won easily at Jacksonville 34-17. Ryan Fitzgerald booted a 61-yard field goal at the end of the first half. Green Bay won at Denver 33-13. Jordan Love a touchdown pass on his only drive. Running back Nick Chubb retired. The Miami Heat will reportedly sign veteran Klay Thompson. The Nuggets are signing DeMar DeRozan. In the WNBA late game, Toronto ended a 12-game losing streak, edging Portland in Vancouver 82-79. To baseball, the Phillies won their 7th straight. Royals won their 6th in a row. Yankees won their 5th straight. Baltimore beat Tampa Bay 5-3. 10-inning wins for the Dodgers, Seattle, and Texas. I'm Steve DeSager.
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26: 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Let's go! Here's Anthony Gargano and William Penn Charter School Director of Athletics, Daniel DeBernardinis.
30: Well, good morning, good morning, good morning. Happy, happy Fox Sports Saturday. This is Project NIL, where we dive into everything. And all we got news. There's something about Friday nights in the NCAA. We got news as we sit on the precipice of the college football season. I'm Anthony Gargano, and he is Danny DeBernardinis, the Danny D, the athletic director for Penn Charter High School, one of the oldest schools in the country. And together we are Project NIL. Good morning, Danny D.
31: What's going on, cuz? How's it going, baby?
30: Man, it's crazy. Every week there's something new.
31: I know.
30: And yesterday, a double bubble.
31: Crazy.
30: A double bubble popped off yesterday because the 10th Circuit sided with the NCAA. Now, they had a 2-1 decision, so they didn't win the case. They just got to stay. But that put everybody in limbo. All these athletes that were leaving NFL camps going, hey, we can now go back to college and earn, they got, all of a sudden, they were like in limbo.
31: Yep, there was an injunction on it. It kind of stalled the process a little bit where they didn't say no, but they just said, there's more rulings that have to come, and you can't go participate right now.
30: Which is a big deal because, you know, camp is here and the season's about to start and everything else. And then lo and behold, what happened? That was federal, the 10th Circuit. Well, lawyers said, well, you know what? Bleep that. We're going right to the state courts. Because where the state courts have been more favorable, And last night, the state courts muddied the water even further as they ruled for the play. Now, it's going to be case-by-case situation, but what happened was in Kentucky, Jefferson Circuit Judge Brian Edwards granted relief to the 13 class of 2022 athletes, and they allowed that group to receive a fifth season. And again, that group includes Missouri basketball forward Mark Mitchell, right? And what it does is the NCAA now allows athletes access to the transfer portal, and there's no longer nationwide protection, right? It's so crazy, man. The 10th Circuit and then the state comes in. It's pretty wild.
31: Yeah, it's crazy, Ant, because what's going on now, just for the listeners to understand, so the circuit court was ruling on a federal thing, which was more national, right? And again, that's not dead yet. It just basically said, hey, everyone, let's slow down. But that's difficult because there's guys who have, you know, like you said, left training camps in the NFL, you know, going back for their fifth year. They've been with these teams for the last couple of weeks, and now they're saying a week or two before the season, let's slow it down, right? So teams are trying to figure out position depth and starters, and that has been halted for now. On the other side, it's state by state. So now it's not such a blanket statement, but people can attack it individually in smaller groups within states, and they are winning those cases. So it's just an absolute mess. I would love for the NCAA to say, hey, we're not going to keep fighting. They're being stubborn. They're dug in. I wish they just said, hey, we're going to let these fifth years go. I mean, I know it's a mess, and some college coaches are coming speaking out against it. Like Dan Hurley's are saying, you know, what's going on? We did our stuff in the offseason. You know, we did the portal. And, like, when's it going to end? I understand his frustration, but it's such a mess. And just not knowing what's going on and leaving these guys in limbo who are trying to maybe start a professional life or start a life outside of sports, they just got to make a decision and stick to it. Ultimately, I think they are going to win, but it's just drawing out. I think the players will win. I think it's just a drawn-out thing with the NCAA. And they're being stubborn with it, and it's a mess, man. It truly is. Again, we're getting new news every week. It's nonstop. These rulings, these windows, it was supposed to be wrapped up hopefully in the beginning of August. Now we sit August 22nd, and we're still fighting back and forth.
30: Yeah, and it's ridiculous. Like, I mean, here's the problem. These kids need now, you've set them free a couple weeks ago. They all went to and did what they did as far as, you know, going back to college and getting their fifth year. You can't not allow them to work now. Understanding the landscape of this, the world of sports, right? Like, you know, the season's about to start. Like, there's no way in the world that they'll win in the state. So whatever state they want to go play in, they just got to go get a hearing, and the judge is going to side with them because it's unlawful for them not to be able to work.
31: Yeah, for sure. And this 10th Circuit, like the NCAA has lost at every turn. This is the first time they won, and they didn't even win, you know, unanimously. It's 2-1. So yeah. It's like, it's still like, and again, they didn't say this is it. They just said, hey, we're just slowing this down. So it's just wild. It's going to continue to be a fight. But, you know, like I said, college football starts in 2 weeks. So, like, what are we doing, right? Like, We need to help, you know, get this thing moving, and we need to figure it out. So
30: I got it's just for you. Week zero is next Saturday.
31: It's
30: a week from today.
31: Yeah, it's crazy. So like, it's just a wild thing that's happening right now, and I wish we could get some more clarity and just like lock it in and figure it out, but it doesn't seem that way, and we'll just wait and see, and hopefully we'll have some concrete answers in the coming weeks, man. We need it.
30: Yeah, I don't know how you exist right now. Like you with players in limbo, it's ridiculous. The whole thing's ridiculous. And it goes back to I am so anti-NCAA. I'm so anti-NCAA. It's hard not to look at the past and hold it against that organization. Right? Like, listen, I know that this is a legal battle now, right? So I don't have an attorney's mind. I just look at it in a sense of fairness. And that organization has never been fair to the athlete.
31: Never been fair.
30: I wish I could pull this to find it. Something came on my feed. It came over my feed the other day, and it was about athletes. And it was so fascinating, man. So basically, it was companies that recruit college athletes, right? That recruit guys that have played ball in college, whatever sport. And it was like, I think they were focused on baseball. And they were talking about college sports and about how it's a job. Like, you got to show up every day. Like, what? Since when? Like, when you have money at stake, how is that not a job?
31: Yeah, 100%.
30: Right? Like, you're if you look at any business setting, all right, this is something that creates revenue, big time revenue. You play on a team. You're expected to be in all the practice, work, you know, your body, everything else, assimilate, follow your, you know, your coaches, the whole thing. It's just like a work environment. So companies are saying, look, this is what I want. Imagine a college if you're a company recruiter and you're looking at a college baseball player. Well, here's what you know about this guy, that he can take failure and bounce back. So he knows how to deal with adversity. You know that there's a work ethic because he's got to show up every day. Right? Yeah. Like all those things, working within a team structure. Like all that, and it was a great post on my feed, and it caught my attention because I wanted to send it to my kids. And I loved it. And it goes back to the NCAA that never looked at this as a job. How in the world was this never a job?
31: I mean, and the hours, and you got to think about how much time they put in after the fact. It's like these kids, you know, I've been around it. You know, they wake up at 6 in the morning and, you know, with, you know, take out the schoolwork of it, they're still going 10 hours a day on the athletic side of things, right? And that's so, like, where these kids' days are just so laid out, they're going 10 to 12 hours a day. And we just try to say, hey, well, this is your sport. This is what you do. It's like, no, this is a job. And anyone will tell you that played at that level, at any college level, that, like, when you're in it, it's a full-time job. There's no question about it.
30: Yeah, dude. I just don't get it. I don't understand how that was never. Think about the scam that was perpetrated on college athletes forever up until recently.
31: Yeah.
30: Why, your compensation was free education? So it was like, I get to go to work for the university to generate them revenue. And for the privilege of that, I get to go to class. Now, I don't get any, you know, God forbid I got a pizza or a stipend to go to go take a girl out. Remember, yeah, that was always a big thing.
31: Yeah, yeah, yeah, for sure.
30: Like think about, I loathe that organization. I just think they took advantage of kids forever. I want that organization to crumble. Justice is that it crumbles.
31: And let's think about this, like the amount of money, right? Like that these lawyers on both sides, like the NCAA is probably spending millions and millions of these dollars on these lawyers right now, right? And then like these kids who are fighting, like, are these guys doing it pro bono? Are they hoping that they get these deals? Like, it's a crazy thing because, like, this is just nonstop with the legal side of things. Like, the money that's getting poured into this to for over this fight is crazy. And again, crazy. If they had any foresight, if they just announced this rule in October, you're probably not here. Right? Because the football season would have been already going. They announced this rule, this 5-5, that basically put some discrimination against the 2022 class in July. And they expected a fight not to happen.
30: Right. Right. Right.
31: Like, I don't agree with it, but even like you would think there's smart enough people over there to be like, hey, let's do this in October or November. Like the way you announced this 5-5 right after basketball starts. November. There you go. You beat it. You're not dealing with the major sports of football and basketball of these fifth years flying in to fight. Now, I'm on the side of the class of 2022. I think it is right because all around them is 21 to 20. They all had 5 years
30: right.
31: with the COVID stuff. So it's like, and now we're giving everyone 5 years moving forward. So why is this one class in the last, the last 5 years not getting this opportunity? So I understand that side, and I stand with them. But on the NCAA side, the short-sightedness to do it in July opposed to November is just, like, idiotic. Like, who over there was like, oh, yeah, this is a great idea. Let's announce this now. Let's put this in right now.
30: I know.
31: It's just like you're saying, like, you, the hatred for it, they do it to themselves.
30: Yes.
31: It's crazy.
30: Yes, and here's the thing. I just look at it in the sense of what's fair. Like they lost control, right? Because it was one way for so long, and they made up the arbitrary rules about compensation and kept all the money, right?
31: Yep.
30: Well, then when it goes to holy hell and it's the Wild West. There's no way. Again, there's an old adage, the genie in the bottle, the toothpaste in the tube, all that stuff. Once it goes out, gushing out, it can never be put back in, which is why the NCAA needs to go away and there needs to be a new system. And the problems, we talk about this almost weekly, like what is the new system and everything else. And the problem goes down to, the universities are not equipped to handle individual businesses. And every sport is an individual business.
31: Yeah, for sure. Right?
30: Some are small, volleyball, whatever.
31: But we talk about it all the time. Every sport should have rules to them, not these blanket rules. We should have rules, sport-specific rules. Now, there's some that can be general, right? There's things that can be across the board. But to have everyone fit in the same box drives me nuts in athletics. And I fight it even.

0: It has to. There's no way that, think about this. If you're an August birthday, what's the first thing you do? Mr. Attorney, that's not fair.
1: It's not fair because
0: how could the September birthday older. Right.
1: Yeah.
0: How could the September birthday be allowed to have 5 years and the August birthday's left?
1: Which is hilarious. It says like when you start your college career. What if I enroll in summer classes in June?
0: Right.
1: I started my college career. Or colleges start before September 1. The fact that it's September 1 is idiotic even because they say, oh, that's when the college school year starts. No, it doesn't. Sometimes some schools start middle of August. Yeah. So like how are you putting that steadfast? It should, probably should be a July 1 number, but going with the September 1 is just, again, short-sighted.
0: It's stupid. It really is. It should be July. You got to, and there needs to be, these rules have to be spelled out.
1: Yeah, because
0: and
1: you just,
0: thought out.
1: They're not talked enough about. And like me, a guy in athletics, I didn't understand it. If I didn't like dig into the weeds and like call up people and ask questions, I would have no clue. And that's my world because it's not out there.
0: You're an athletic director.
1: Yeah.
0: You're an athletic director. Think about that for something. That an athletic director at a very prominent high school on the East Coast, right? Old, one of the oldest in the country.
1: Yeah,
0: right?
1: 1689.
0: Like, what is it?
1: 1689.
0: So your high school began in 1689. Think about that, everybody. 1689 is when Penn Charter was founded.
1: Before America was founded.
0: Yes. Well, by the way, well before. Right?
1: Yeah.
0: Like, well before. You're talking nearly a century before.
1: Yeah, it's the fourth oldest school, high school in America. Oh, well, yeah, but before right. America, but yeah, fourth oldest.
0: You know what's funny? You know what sports they were playing back then?
1: I can't even, I mean.
0: So I'm writing a novel.
1: All right.
0: And part of the novel takes place in 1781.
1: All right.
0: Like, it's modern day, and there's a mystery, and the mystery goes back to 1781 in Philadelphia. And I was doing research. So, basically, the precursor to baseball was a game called trap ball.
1: All right.
0: So, basically, what it was is the ball rested on, they called it a trap, and it had a pedal. Imagine the ball almost on a tee, and you stepped on the tee, and the ball popped up, and you hit it with a bat.
1: Wow. That's an amazing fun fact.
0: Right? Like, so you stepped on the tee, on the pedal, ball pops up, you have a bat in your hand. You hit it, and then you run.
1: Yeah.
0: And you have to field it. So it's the precursor to baseball. Basically, there's no pitching, and that's kind of what it was. And they called it trap ball. And kids, colonial kids, on the streets of, you know, Philadelphia and Boston.
1: Cobblestone, probably, you know.
0: Virginia, right? Right. Played trap ball.
1: That's amazing.
0: So this is sports. We're talking part of the history of the country.
1: That's so cool.
0: This is what it is. And you are at the one of the oldest, and you don't know the rules. It's insane.
1: Yeah, because again, like, they're not even, like, reaching out or, like, sending this out. Like, I had to go to, like, the source of it. And they were like, crazy. Let me read up on it. Like, they're like, let me get back to you. There's been some stuff circulated through our conferences that we have. But,
0: wow.
1: Like, when I asked the first question, they were like, we have to double check. Which, again, is like, it shouldn't be that way. It shouldn't be that hard. It should be very generic, and it should be like, this is what it is, opposed to like, well, there's a ton of like loopholes with inside of it. It's like, that. Well, that's just typical, man. Like, what are we doing here?
0: We're going to take a quick TO. We'll come back, and I'm really looking forward to this. Because today, Project NIL unveils top 10 high school players, baby.
1: Let's go, boy.
0: Are you ready? Let's go.

0: Oh, this is interesting. I got your lists. This looks great. Oh, look at that. We're going to unveil our list coming up. It's Project NIL. Danny DDAD. I'm Anthony Gargano right here on Fox Sports Radio.
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27: 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I feel like a
1: woman. 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

0: 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College football is going to start next week. We got, I can't believe it, man. This is the greatest. We're going to have our week zero, and it gets underway. High school is underway.
1: Yeah, depending on the state. Yeah. Depending on the state, it's going. So, like, more down south, they started a little earlier. They started, but up our way, football starts next week.
0: Yes. I know in Kentucky, our man Southside Chuck said they were on their way. A couple other places around the country are getting going. So let's do it. Let's go over, because you have compiled our list. You have scoured over the tape. You have talked to athletic directors over the across the country, and you have come up with our Project NIL top 10 list, which we'll tweet out later on today.
1: Yeah, so it's a little different, and I mean, this is a sight test for me, right? I've seen some of these kids live, and then, you know, reaching out to my network and just talking about, you know, players who we've seen. So, like, if you look at our list compared to an ESPN or a Rivals, like, it's similar, but not the same, right? We have different orders. Our top 10s, we have guys in our top 10 that might be ranked 25 on some list. This is just our eye test, what we see, what we've seen, and, you know, our network in the high school landscape. So, I usually stand on our list. Last year, we did really well on the basketball and football side of where these kids ended up and how they've translated. Last year, we had Chris Johnson, I think number two or number one.
0: Yep.
1: And now it's proved, like, he was like a 10 on a lot of lists, but we had him one or two. I've seen him. I saw the physical specimen he was. And then now it's projected out. He's probably the top kid in the class. So, hopefully we can keep that momentum here. And, to your dismay, it's not a big QB class.
0: I was the first thing that stood out for me is, where are all the quarterbacks?
1: It's not a huge QB class, a class of 2027. Now, some really special athletes, some really big boys in the list, but QB, it is not that list. So, yeah, I mean, not that class. Not every class is loaded with QBs. Like this, you know, like this college class is loaded with QBs. Last year's college class, not so much, right? So, going in NFL. So, it's you know, it moves around, but this, I don't foresee this 2027 graduating class having a ton of high level early on day, you know, top 10 picks. But who knows? Yeah, people can develop.
0: Coming out. There are two on the top 10 right now. I'll just give you that. Well, let's start with it and work our way from 10 to 1.
1: Yep.
0: And there is a quarterback, and he's going to Nebraska.
1: Yep.
0: In fact, he's from Millard, South Nebraska, Trey Taylor. You probably heard him if you follow at all prep sports. Trey Taylor, 6'3", 205, big NIL deal with Nebraska and our buddy Matt Rhule.
1: Yeah, he's a pocket passer. He can really sling it. He's got good size, you know, 6'3". People were really high on him. Guys in Nebraska, I actually talked to, remember I told you, Ant, I talked to the GM, and I talked to him about that recruiting class, and they're very high on Trey Taylor. Staying at home, staying in Nebraska, which I love. And he could be one of the top guys in the class and can fight for a job next year when he gets there. So we'll see. We'll see how it plays out.
0: Yeah, pretty cool that I love the fact that he stayed home and go to Nebraska. It's a great story. It really is. All right, now let's go to Big Walnut, Ohio. Speaking of staying home,
1: and we got another one
0: of wide receiver you, Jameer Brown, 5'11", 185, from Big Walnut, Ohio, going to Columbus.
1: Yeah, he's a burner, Ant. Can really run. I see him in the, you know, 4.4 and below. Just following in the footsteps of these Ohio State greats. He's an absolute specimen. He's not the physical specimen, but like he's twitchy. He can really run. Good luck catching him. And, you know, you go to Ohio State where they develop the best of the best when it comes to that position. So, another one, the pipeline for the Buckeyes, Jameer Brown staying home out of Big Walnut High School in Ohio.
0: Remember that name. You'll be talking about him on Saturdays in a big way and then Sundays again. Number eight, let's go to the defensive side of the ball. And let's go from St. Francis Academy in Maryland. And you have a good eye here. Anthony Sweeney, defensive end, 6'4", 230, looking like Mad Max.
1: Yes, sir. So last year as a junior, he was, depending on the rankings, he was one or two in the class. He fell a little bit. I got to see him play live last year. They actually played St. Joe's Prep up at Franklin Field last year, St. Francis. So I got to see him live, and he can get to the passer, man. He looks like one of these edge. He's lean, but he's big. He just explodes off the ball, and quarterbacks have a second or two to get rid of it. I mean, he's pressuring. He's got long arms. He causes havoc. He's going to Texas A&M. And, yeah, I saw him play in person, and he's the real deal. So I think he is, you know, potential to rise up to the top of this class. And I'm excited to see how it plays out.
0: All right. Number seven. If I tell you 6'2", 215 wide receiver from Brother Martin, Louisiana, you tell me he's either going to LSU or Texas. And he's going to Texas. His name is a great name. It's such a great football name. Easton Royal.
1: Yeah, I'm surprised they let him out of Baton Rouge, man.
0: Especially Lane and the boys. Lane. I mean, wow. He's going to Texas, man.
1: I know. I'm really surprised at that. But, yeah, I mean, Texas spends money, man. And maybe, you know, Lane's success at Ole Miss was more in the portal. So maybe that's how they think they're going to operate. But, yeah, everyone I've talked to about this kid says he's a physical, he's big, he's getting like A.J. Brown comps, you know, strong, big body already, and can really move. So, you know, down south, they got those guys, man, Louisiana, Texas, they just produce big-time football players. And, he's definitely one to watch, top receiver in the class. So we'll see how that all plays out.
0: Good running backs come from Pennsylvania. LeSean McCoy.
1: Shady.
0: Right? There's been a bunch of them. Saquon Barkley.
1: Saquon, I was going to say, yeah.
0: Right? How about that Keemon Spell running back, McKeesport, Pennsylvania, going to Georgia, comes in at number six.
1: Yeah, top running back in the class. I have everywhere you look. I mean, regardless of recruiting service, he's going to be the number one back on the board. Was committed to Penn State early on. When the coaching switch happened, he decommitted. Now, whether that would have happened anyway, but he decommitted before they hired Campbell. They were still in the mix on him when Campbell came back. When Campbell got the job, they tried to stay close, but, he's going to Georgia. I've seen him in person. He's a strong back. He's shifty. He's, you know, 5'10", 220 already in high school. He's a strong boy. He breaks tackles, and he's got that next, when he hits that second level, he can burn you. So another prospect, another, you know, Georgia gets guys out of our area. They had DeAndre Swift back in the day, you know, another PA running back that, went out to Georgia. So they got a good stronghold. They're doing a Kirby and his staff do a good job recruiting this area. And, yeah, man. We'll see. He's the real deal, though. Definitely top back in the class.
0: All right. The top quarterback in the class and the second quarterback on the top 10 comes in at number five from Dunham School, Louisiana. Another Louisiana kid getting away from Lane, Elijah Haven. 6'5", 220. Real athletic quarterback going to Alabama.
1: Now, what I'm hearing about this kid is, and he plays a little DN sometimes. His future might be DN. So he's an athlete right now.
0: Yeah.
1: He's such a good athlete at quarterback. But he's not like the pocket passer quarterback. So we'll see how it turns out. You know, they transition. I could see him going to tight end. I could see him going to DN. I've seen some film on him, but I don't think he's sold in the quarterback position because how much of a physical specimen he is.
0: Yeah.
1: So we'll see. Keep a little asterisk next to him and see in a year or two what position he's playing, because I'd be interested to see how it shakes out with
0: him. I mean, listen, some kids are just football players, and that's what happens.
1: Yeah, I mean, that's what I think he is. I think he's just a football player, and we're Alabama. They're going to find the best spot for him. And at 6'5", I mean, and that athleticism, he can play anywhere. You know, he's not some skinny guy, and he's not a true pocket passer, so I think the door is very definitely open for him to switch.
0: All right, well, let's take a quick TO. We'll come back and we'll unveil the top four of this year's class headed into high school Friday Night Lights.
1: Let's go, man.
0: There it is. Project NIL. Danny D, the AD. I'm Anthony Gargano right here on Fox Sports Radio.
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0: Danny D, the AD. I'm Anthony G. That's right. We take care of all things college and preps and then the whole NIL world, which is wild. And continue in case you missed it. There was a stay yesterday in the 10th Circuit of federal court. And then it got overturned by a local court, local judge in Missouri, and the group of 11 that have filed in, for their fifth year. Now it's got to be a state-by-state base. It's crazy. 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Follow the feed, and you'll find today's full show posted right after we get off the air. All right, let's get to it. This is our top four high school players. We did our top six. This is now number four. Big boy, St. Thomas Aquinas, a football factory in Florida, 6'6", 300-pound tackle. Mark Matthews going to Texas A&M.
1: Yeah, I got to see him last year down in Florida when I went to that showcase where all the big schools played at. Games were televised on ESPN. And
0: Dia Bell
1: down there. But I got to saw
0: him. Protected, right? Yeah.
1: Yeah, I got to see Mark Matthews in person. And, man, he is a big boy, Ant. And, yeah, just dominated. Long arms, great prospect. Yeah, big time. Moving to the top three. Now, wherever you look, any recruiting service, these guys are different order, but they're in the top four. If you look at ESPN, you look at Rivals, you look at 24/7 Sports, our top three is spread out over the top five in every category. Other guys could be debated on different, you know, we had guys that were 25th or 8th or whatever all over, but this top three is the top of the class. And yeah, let's get into it.
0: All right. Coming in number three, defensive tackle, 6'3", 300 from Cedar Hill, Texas. Going to the Texas Tech Red Raiders for that front. Man, the front is good. Jalen Brewster.
1: Yeah, everything I've heard about him, I've never seen him in person, but everything I've heard about him is he's a big boy, but yeah, he can move, man. He don't let his size fool you. He can really move and just causes havoc on the offensive line. So he's the real deal. Jalen Brewster.
0: From Blessed Trinity Catholic in Georgia. Oh, how did Georgia let this kid get away? Coming off the edge of truck. DJ Jacobs, 6'5", 240, going to the Buckeyes.
1: Yeah, man, I don't know how the Bulldogs let him loose, but he's going to Buckeye Nation, man. And Ohio State just doing what they do, having another elite recruiting class, you know, for the whatever year in a row they have the top five recruiting class. It's just unbelievable. He's a menace, and he's just going to be at the passer all day, at the quarterback. And you're going to have to chip him. You're going to have to do stuff because he comes and he comes fast.
0: And then coming in at number one, I figured you'd, you know, because all these three kids are on everybody's list, but I knew you would have Maxwell Hiller at one. Big old lineman, 6'5", 300 from Coatesville, Pennsylvania.
1: That's right, baby.
0: Going to Florida.
1: Yeah, so he's the real deal. I've seen him in person many times. I know the family. When me and Ann are going to get our podcast going, this family might be one of our first athlete guests. His younger brother is a junior in high school and then is now the number one player in the country in basketball, shooting guard. And now Maxwell is, depending on the list, 1, 2, or 3, number one player in the class of 27, offensive lineman, going to Florida. Tough as nails, fights, battles. He's got the athleticism for his size, and I think that family, the Hillers, they got two future pros on their hands, man. It's pretty crazy to see.
0: It's wild, isn't it?
1: I mean, different sports to have two sons a year apart, the top two in the class in different sports.
0: And can you get more different than an old lineman
1: and a shooting guard?
0: That's crazy. It's wild. Completely wild.
1: great job by their parents raising them. They had them everywhere. They'd be in Philly a lot. That's where I got to see them. They were in my neighborhood a lot for basketball. They traveled for to work with the best. They were on Mark Jackson's AAU team when he was in fifth and sixth grade, so I got to see him play a lot. And unbelievable family, and yeah, big time, man. So that concludes the list, Ant.
0: That's a great top 10 list, man. And we'll tweet that out later today and for everybody to check it out. But it's underway, buddy. It's when's your first game? You got 2 weeks?
1: Yeah, we don't start till Labor Day. We're a week behind, but most high school football, I think, around the country will be going by next weekend.
0: But yeah, there it is. All right, that's going to do it for us. Stay tuned. Fellas are coming up next. Fox Sports Radio. We are Fox Sports!
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20: The Dodgers took the late ball game Friday night in 10 innings, 5-4 over Pittsburgh, but Dodger center fielder Andy Páez left with a broken hand. He was hit by a pitch. He'll be out at least a month. Seattle in 10 innings edged the Cubs 6-5. The Cubbies' Alex Bregman did have two homers, including one to tie the game in the ninth. Texas still just a game back of Houston in the AL West. Texas in 10 innings got two runs to beat the Angels 2-1. Houston shut out the A's 4-0. The Athletics have lost five in a row. In 10 innings at Philadelphia, Phils won their seventh straight, 7-6 over St. Louis. Alec Bohm, the game-winning two-run triple. Yankees won their fifth straight. Baltimore lost. Milwaukee beat Atlanta 2-1. In the NFL preseason, among the three games, the Jets were 17-0 winners at Pittsburgh. Geno Smith, an early TD pass. Running back Nick Chubb retired. I'm Steve DeSager.
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21: 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Now, live from the Fox Sports Radio studios, it's the fellas with Anthony Gargano and Jeff Schwartz.
0: Well, good morning. A happy Fox Sports Saturday. We're the fellas, Jeff Schwartz, Anthony Gargano, as we are just 1 week away from week zero. Next week, real football games. Of course, we're in the middle of preseason week two. We'll go over all the stuff that has happened and that will happen. But first, a good morning, my brother.
22: Good morning. It's a wonderful Saturday. You are right. Next Saturday, when we do this show, we will be talking about the beginning of the college football season, which is so funny that this week zero thing. There's like some good games, right? We have the game in Ireland. We got USC playing. We have a top 15 team playing. I think they're out in top 15. There's games all through the day. It's back. We had preseason last night. I'm about to pop some film on. I like to watch, you know what I like to watch in the preseason? Just my own personal. I like to watch like just preseason offensive linemen, like the rookies. So we got some rookies that played last night. Pop that on a little bit. We just got a ball, man. It's here. It's finally here.
0: Wow. I know, man. It's something better. It's nothing better than this, right? Like, you know, the little tease that, you know, the last two nights, the games have been on, you know, they've had the double headers, like ESPN had the game Thursday, and then there was the Niners and Chargers yeah. game, right? So last night, the Packers, Denver, and I love it. And I have it on because I just want to see football wash over me.
22: Oh yeah, and I went to a high school football game last night. That was fun.
0: Really?
22: Yeah, so, we started yeah, already. Cool. I went to, my kids are both in the same school now. It's a K-12 private school, and we played the public school that my kids would go to. And it was 28-0 in the first like 12 minutes. We were winning. We're like one or two in the state, but it was a bloodbath, bro. And there was like a fight. It just was like, oh, but we, it was fun to be like, you know, see some high school football.
0: Yeah. It's great. It's great that it's back. Anybody, how did the squad do?
22: Oh, we won 49-13.
0: Oh, nice.
22: We're 28-0 in the first quarter. A majority of our starters end up playing Division I.
0: Really? Okay.
22: That's we had the number one kid in the country overall 2 years ago, David Sanders. The offensive line went to Tennessee. It's a good program. It's run by Will Greer's dad.
0: Oh yeah, sure.
22: So it's like a legit program. The one news out of it though that my son wants to play football in high school. I've told him he can play in high school. That's been our deal. and the anxiety is already, it's already up. football is such a great tool for life lessons. I love the idea of him playing football for a lot of those reasons. But, man, I was so hurt in my career that it's already given me worry. And again, in high school, you're not getting this hurt.
0: My oldest plays high school football, and my little one will play. Here's the thing. And just to ease you, I get you as a parent. I get you. If your son goes to the NFL, all right. Like, you know, you're going to get banged up, but you know what? Your life is going to be pretty good.
22: Not playing the NFL, but yes, I
0: you understand. Know what I'm saying.
22: Yeah. I want him to do it because I think there's just so many life lessons about perseverance and about just sticking it through and just the toughness that football brings to your life. You know, you practice, you're sore. You know, how do you work through that? You know, how do you work through coaches? Dude, this could not happen now, obviously, but my high school football coach, Jason Blatt, was awesome. I'll give him a shout out. I'm not sure he's listening at 3 o'clock in the morning on the West Coast, but, like a really good football coach. And, he played at Colorado in the early 90s. He was like a fullback on one of the championship teams. And he brought in a buddy of his who played, in Nebraska. And his job was just to basically make me a good football player. Like that was his sole job. And buddy, Dietrich Roy, he verbally abused me every day. Not in like a mean way ish, but like, bro, when I tell you, he was on me every single day, like just yelling at, like just that was his sole purpose, was just to bring it out of me. And it worked. It did work, but like that, like was good for me. Like I needed that. Like I needed like someone in my life to do that for me. And
0: are you kidding me? I still have, I still hear being yelled at.
22: It was aggressive yelling.
0: Oh my God, dude. Like that. And I'm older than you. So I got, my face mask pulled.
22: Like
0: many
22: times. I also got
0: beat up by nuns.
22: We used to do up downs, right? Of course, everyone did, but it was for punishment, right? Then we did up downs for punishment. We would do like 100 at a time for punishment, whatever. And this coach would literally stand next to me and say, like a drill sergeant, for 100 reps in a row.
0: Here's the thing. At least you got water. We were the yes. Water was being withheld crew.
22: Oh, I know. Yeah. Get a salt tablet. Like Junction Boys.
0: I mean, like what?
22: Yeah. It was, but again, it's funny, you know, laugh at it now, obviously, because it worked.
0: Right.
22: But like those, I so appreciate like coach, you know, he recognized I had something that he needed to pull out of me. Right. And I had something that it needed, you know, that needed to grow. And
0: sure.
22: Him and Coach Roy, like that was their purpose, was to get out of me. And they did. And like that was such a life lesson for me. Dude, I grew up like a mile high from the beach and my parents worked very hard for the life that we had. Like I had a cushier life than most. as a kid, and playing football was helpful in sort of, you know, having different teammates, right? They grew up differently than I grew up, but just being tougher, man, just getting tougher. It was good for me.
0: Yeah, dude. Listen, I see you tell the kids, you know who to, especially in football, right? Who the hungriest kids are on the field.
22: Sure. And I had to learn, I distinctly remember in every phase of football, high school, college, NFL, I had to learn how to be more physical. I just didn't. So my dad talks about this. Like, I was always the biggest kid, right? And he sort of always told me, like, you just can't fight anyone. Like, you're too big. Like, you're going to hurt kids if you play with them too physical. And so,
0: the gentle streak.
22: Yeah. So I just wasn't that way. So again, part of Coach Roy and Coach Bly, like, their job was to get it out of me. And by the middle to end of my junior year, because I didn't play varsity until basically my junior year of high school.
0: Wow.
22: And I didn't play football until high school. First year, I played one play on JV, and the next year it was a tight end on JV. Then we had a bus strike, and I went and played the back half of this because we lost our buses. So we didn't have JV. Our JV football season got canceled my sophomore season. We had no buses, believe it or not. It wasn't the first time that happened. And I moved up to varsity. And then the next year I played offensive line as a junior. So it took me the middle of my junior. Then I remember in college, like basically till my senior season, like to really like start like burying dudes, like and focusing on finishing blocks and stuff like that. In the NFL, it was a little bit easier, but it was like my second season before I sort of got the handle. And part of that too, by the way, is just, you got to be technically sound, right? To put guys on the ground. I think people don't realize that, you know, in football, yes, there are collisions and there are violent plays and there are mean streaks, but you can have the meanest streak of the entire team. If you don't fundamentally know how to tackle someone or hit someone or block someone, it doesn't matter. It's not going to show ever. You have to learn how to do those things at a high level, and then your physicality can really show, right? You can't just go out there and think, I'm the toughest guy on the team. I'm just going to tough my way through it. I mean, you maybe at some levels you can, but eventually that technique does matter. And so once I was able to pair my technique with sort of getting a meaner streak, that's when I became a better football player.
0: Yeah, which made perfect sense. And listen, you were on the right side of the ball too. The offensive side of the ball, which is the O linemen are always been historically, and it's part of it. Every position I always think has a personality trait.
22: Oh yeah.
0: And O-line is very cerebral.
22: Yes.
0: Big guys who were cerebral find their way to the O-line. The hunters are always on defense. Right?
22: Yeah.
0: Always on defense when you're a hunter. And they are those mean, nasty dudes who are hunters. Just find their way to defense.
22: Yep.
0: And you know, the weird, like, cats are the receivers off to their own.
22: And defensive backs, yep.
0: And D-backs, yeah.
22: Well, you know, like, the other, a lot of the thing about, you know, defensive back and wide receiver is a very individualistic position where, You have to be a little selfish to play those positions, right? Because it's one-on-one. It's me versus you. Yes, you need the ball as a wide receiver to make magic with it, but it's a position that you have to win yourself. Where, you know, offensive line, you have to win yourself, but four other guys got to play well or your play's dead, right? Defensive line, right? There's a rhyme and reason to how they move and where they're going. And linebacker, same thing, right? Quarterback, obviously, running back. But the wide receiver is, no, you do it yourself. Defensive back, you do it yourself a lot of times. So I never really dog those positions for being, you know, sort of independent and, you know, being a little diva-ish, because that's the position. That's what we ask you to do. So you can't be upset with a wide receiver being a diva when their job is to beat someone one-on-one over and over again.
0: It's funny. I always thought, like, when you're a corner, like, you understand why corners behave the way they do, because, you know, you get beat once in the course of a game, you had a bad game. And it's funny. It's a little bit like that at like, if you're at tackle, so you get beat
22: Yeah. Right?
0: And everybody sees it. And meanwhile, like, you could have had a great game.
22: Yeah.
0: But you get beat once. It's like, he stinks.
22: Buddy, I have long said that I think cornerback and offensive tackle are near the same position. We're really offensive line and cornerback. First of all, you're backing up essentially.
0: Yeah.
22: To start every single play.
0: Yeah.
22: You're starting backwards. You know, you're reacting sometimes. Of course, you can dictate some of it, but you know, you're sort of reacting to what you get from, you know, your rush. You know, defensive back is reacting to what they get from a wide receiver. And the idea of getting beat. Look, if I gave up one sack a game for a season, I'd be fired probably by week 10, right? Yep. If a defensive lineman gets a sack every game, they're going in the Hall of Fame.
0: Yeah.
22: It's a big difference. So, So that's why, you know, again, back to the original, I would like my son to play football when it comes time. He's interested in it. Last night was nice because it was a good opportunity for him, but we had a rain delay. There was some lightning in the area. And so when we got there, they were warming up in the gym. So we got to watch them do their warm up in the gym. Like, my son had not really seen a warm up before that close. And so he enjoyed the night of seeing things a little bit differently, before they went out on the field.
0: Yeah, it's great. Yeah, I love it. I love it. Nothing like it, man. It's,
22: you guys don't play for a while, right?
0: 2 weeks.
22: Yeah.
0: Yeah. We're two weeks out. And, you know, we had a scrimmage. We had a scrimmage canceled Thursday. Anyway, we're behind the eight ball. Because we start after Labor Day, so it's weird how this whole thing started. We don't go back to school until after Labor Day.
22: Different school districts have different, like, we're a private school, so we're a little different. But our public school even starts right before Labor Day, so you guys start pretty late.
0: Yeah, we're a private school and we start after Labor
22: Day. Wow, interesting. Yeah, our private schools are already up and running.
0: And the same thing. I guess it's a region. It's more a regional thing. So here we've always been tied to Labor Day here. Labor Day's always meant football. It's just always thrown me off because we're so late, right?
22: It's a week later than, yeah.
0: It's crazy. It's August 22nd. And usually, you know, you would get this would be week zero.
22: Yeah, last year this was week zero, and next weekend it was week one.
0: Right.
22: But this year, because Labor Day is the latest it could be, it's Monday, September 7th, that makes everything, you know, a week later. You know, and so
0: yeah,
22: we're a week later now.
0: Hey, real quick before, because I'm going to get to all the NFL stuff coming up next segment, but there were more rulings yesterday. The 10th Circuit, I don't know if you saw this, but the 10th Circuit.
22: I'm exhausted by this. But
0: I know. Ruled in favor of the NCAA. Now, they didn't win the case. They just gave them a stay, right? So they ruled 2-1 in favor of the NCAA to kind of to put everything on pause for all the 22s that were looking to try to get an extra fifth year. And you saw guys that were going back from training camps, going back to college. Well, then last night after that, there was a judge in Missouri, or in Kentucky, excuse me, that ruled in favor of the players. So now the states are ruling in favor of the players and overriding the 10th Circuit.
22: So the

0: opportunity to come back for a year. I mean, my thing is you kind of just got screwed. I'm sorry. Like, the rule changed and it didn't benefit you, and you got to move on with your life. I get there's more money involved now and you want to catch.
1: I mean, you just buried the lead. Like, I have no issue with a 22 looking to go try to get their fifth.
0: I mean, I don't have an issue with it. That's not the right way to put it. But my point is,
1: well, you come on the side against them. I don't. First of all, I loathe the NCAA.
0: Well, no one likes it.
1: I loathe that organization. For years, I still don't even know how the rule these rules were in place. It's unbelievable.
0: No one sued.
1: it's unbelievable. It was because everybody went. Well, because everybody was bullied into accepting it. And it was never right because it was always a job. This is what it drives me insane when I hear people go, well, they get free education. Hey, man, they're working. Like a football program generates big time revenue. And so the players who have a commitment to not just practice, because you go, well, you know, it's practice once a day. No, it's practice sometimes twice a day. It's film study. It's lifting. It's your nutrition. It's your sleep. It's your entire life that is devoted to that sport, which is a job. And I'm sorry. I root for everything against the NCAA. So I want these kids. I want complete anarchy until there is a process in place that says, hey, this is the rule. You get 5 years. You can play. It's 5 for 5. That's it.
0: That is now the rule, which is good.
1: It's still gotta be upheld.
0: Well, it's a rule moving forward. Like the 5 for 5 is forever what we're doing now. The 2022 kids just want the one more year back. Like any kid after that, 5 for 5 is now the rule. Yeah. So like if you commit
1: until that gets
0: sure. Certainly true. Look, I think that, in this discussion, we have lost the idea that, you know, the education is an important factor here. And I always say, like, yes, one of the benefits of playing football on a scholarship or any athlete is that you do get the education, right? You get the degree, and that is very valuable, but you also work for it. Like, you're just not getting it for free. Like, you put in the work to earn that.
1: The other thing too is it's so hard now because spots aren't guaranteed and you got to go from school to school. And what credits transfer over, what they don't transfer over. Like, it's complete. Like, the school piece of it, I hope every kid is maxing out their education. But, like, let's also not, like, the kid's leaving for more money, but there's also leaving because the program's in flux every year because of the portal and jobs aren't guaranteed. And it's a one-way street. So I don't blame the kid. I think the kid has to do what the kid has to do. I'm always going to side there. Hey, we got to take a quick TO. We'll come right back. We'll continue that conversation. But I really want to get to the NFL preseason. Week 2 is underway. We had games Thursday night and Friday night. Let's go over each of the games and what you saw, what you learned from each of those games, then we'll preview the rest of preseason week 2, where the fellas, Jeff and hanging right here on Fox Sports Radio.
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0: fellas. Jeff Schwartz, Anthony Gargano, coming to you live from our Fox Sports Radio studios. All right, preseason week two. Let's get right to it. Thursday night, we had Raiders and Texans. Texans looked real good when starters came out. You know, C.J. Stroud played well, came out, you know, firing. They looked pretty good. What did he finish? He was 4 for 5.
1: Yeah.
0: He came right out, played one series.
1: My take from this game is not really the Texans. CJ Stroud's got a lot, you know, to this year. Right. It's an important year for him. My take is that Mendoza should start if he's ready. I really do not understand this concept and people pushing the internet all the time of he's got to sit for X amount of time. Why? If a quarterback who you drafted first overall, who won the Heisman, who won a national championship, who played well in big moments all throughout his career in college football, who's played a lot of college football, if he is ready to play football in the NFL, he should play week one. You know, everyone says, well, you can't ruin him. Do you know how many stories there are of quarterbacks playing week one in the NFL as rookies that turn out to be fine? There's just as many of guys turn out to be fine as there are bust. If Mendoza is ready to play in week one, and it looks like he's ready to play, play him week one. Sitting him for some odd reason that makes no sense. That's very arbitrary. Like, oh, yeah, he might struggle. Okay, he might struggle. So? He's a rookie quarterback on a bad team. You know, like, oh, wait till week five. Well, why is week five better than week one? I understand that sitting a rookie quarterback can be helpful, but there's plenty of examples of first overall picks, Joe Burrow, Cam Newton, Andrew Luck, Trevor Lawrence, of playing immediately and being good immediately. There's no like reason to actually hold him out unless you don't think he's ready to play yet.
0: And by the way, you said it earlier, which I completely agree with. So he struggles. So what? Like, correct. Is he that fragile that he's going to break? Because if he's that fragile and he breaks because he struggled, then he's never going to be a great quarterback anyway.
1: Right. And this idea that people say, look, let's see if the Raiders offensive line is good first. Well, if they're good, then Cousins is probably playing pretty well. And you're not benching Cousins if he's playing well. So what's the point? Like, the point is to play Mendoza. He was picked first overall for a reason. And if he is ready, which again, he threw a bad interception, he got to like his 4-3 and he didn't see the linebacker. That's pretty rookie mistake. But those are plays he has to have as a rookie to not make them as a second year player.
0: Exactly. Like, again, I don't know. I mean, that's what the growth of a young player is a part of it. It's all part of the whole thing. Now, look at Peyton, right? Peyton's rookie year. You remember that? You remember how tough it was for him and how he rebounded? I get it if you're talking about a system. Like, I was with Andy when he drafted McNabb.
1: It's a hard system.
0: So he had Doug Peterson here, who wound up being a very good coach. Doug was the backup. I brought Doug in as a backup quarterback, but he started him for the first 6 games of the season because he had to get Donovan up to speed with the system. And it was only until he thought Donovan was ready and had gotten the system down that he played. But that was the only reason why Peterson started the season as a starter, just so it was because of the system. Well, Mendoza apparently knows this system. Quarterbacks are different now.
1: Way more prepared now.
0: Way more prepared. A lot of times they're older and they're way more prepared.
1: Yeah. And this is a system, the Shanahan system, that's played with a lot of young guys early, and they do really well. And Kubiak obviously did a great job with Sam Darnold last season. So just play him if he's ready. It's so weird to me that people just say this every time. Well, just have him sit because you don't want to ruin him. Like, there's so many examples of quarterbacks playing well as young football players. What do you mean ruin him? It's all to me player dependent. Right. It's not team dependent. It's player dependent, right? Are they ready to be NFL quarterback? Are they ready to go through some of the struggles that happen as NFL quarterback? And if you're not, then don't play them. But if they are, there's no reason to not. And I know people point to Jordan Love. Jordan Love wasn't ready to play yet. And you had a MVP quarterback. Well, Mahomes didn't play. I'll tell you what. My brother was there, okay? They didn't think Mahomes was ready to play. They didn't think he was ready yet. And Alex Smith was having a great season. The Chiefs were like 11-5 that season. So they weren't, Mahomes wasn't ready to play yet. Okay. And they were having a great season. The Raiders aren't going to have a great season. Play Mendoza. It's not very hard.
0: Yeah, I know. I know, dude. I know. People
1: you got to protect them from what? It's the NFL.
0: Yeah. I think
1: you saw this firsthand with Carson Wentz too, right? Who played, I think, almost immediately. And he went through the bumps and bruises of a rookie. And the next year he was MVP candidate before he got hurt.
0: Oh yeah, dude. Like, dude, that's what it's about. It's, you know, I don't know. I don't even understand it, to be honest with you. And Mendoza's the type of kid that's got a great head on his shoulders that understands it. Like, go ahead. I don't understand the fragility aspect, like the, oh my God, he's going to struggle. Okay.
1: We all struggle, man. That's part of sports. Like when you're young, you struggle and you're better for it. And the thing about it is if you're the Raiders, like you want a full year of film on him because you want to see obviously where he's good, where he's bad. You want him to be able to work through those things throughout the season because you want to end this rookie season sort of with a full idea, I think, of what he is so you can build around him properly.
0: And well, you want that arc, do that right?
1: If you don't play him.
0: Yeah, exactly. You see what you got, see how it works. I mean, come on. I don't know. Sometimes I think we just we completely overcomplicate things.
1: Like, of course,
0: there's
1: no data to back up. I mean, people say all the time, like you ruin him. What does that mean? Because we don't really have. Yeah, there are busts, sure, but were they busts because they played early or they just weren't very good?
0: Yep.
1: Like those are two different things, obviously, right? There's absolutely bust. There's absolutely quarterbacks. I did some work with Marty Herney, longtime Panthers and general manager, and they drafted Cam Newton. And he's like, yeah, we didn't really want to play him. And then we watched him play. And it was like, we got to play him. He's ready. And then the first game, he had like 40 yards passing. Remember in Arizona?
0: Yeah.
1: Steve Smith had a long touchdown.
0: Yeah.
1: He's just ready. He's ready to play. So they played him. Yeah. Like everyone wants to sit the quarterback, which again is I understand that, but at some point they're just ready to play football, man. And you're wasting time to not put him on the football field. And it feels like the Raiders, from all indications we have, he's ready to play and you got to play him.
0: Yeah. No, I agree. The other game Thursday night, Niners desperately need a playmaker on the outside.
1: Oh, yeah.
0: How about the Ruck?
1: Dribbling.
0: Yeah, dribbling. Ole Miss, baby. He dominated the first quarter and a half of that game when he played.
1: People have him in the Hall of Fame already. Do you know that? He's like in the Hall of Fame. The preseason's so fun. This Niners beat reporter's like, I have all the receipts. If everyone says dribbling was a bad pick, I'm like, I don't know if anyone said that, but like, okay, not even playing a preseason game yet. Can we take a deep breath, maybe? So funny, dude, to be with the preseason.
0: Like, yeah, you can't say you're right. Like, look, the kid looks great. Like, God bless him, but you can't sit here and you know claim victory in the preseason.
1: Yeah, I did something very good this week, by the way. I made every fan base angry with me on TV this week, which is good. That means that you're getting some juice.
0: How'd you do
1: juice.
0: That now?
1: If I got everyone, and one of them was the Niners, who I said, like, they said, are you buying stock in the Niners long term? And I said, no, because they've drafted terribly. And they have. They have not drafted very well. And people, Niners fans are like, well, what about the guy who started last year who's a middle of the road cornerback for us? I'm like, okay, well, congrats on that. Like, you have to play some young guys. And Stribling is the guy people are like, well, see, we don't know yet. I mean, he sounds good so far, but we don't really know till he gets opportunity to play in the regular season. I think Stribling looks like he's the real deal. And you can sort of tell early on if guys are the real deal. And I've told you this before, my barometer for the preseason is quite simple, right? I say, does it look like it should, right? For Stribling, it absolutely does. And for other guys, it doesn't, then that's a red flag for me. And so back to that game, I mean, the Chargers offense, I think Herbert only played one drive. But the thing about that offense, like, the offensive line already looks like a problem.
0: Oh, my God. Your guys are getting hurt left and right. It's still Biotis going on, hurt. Man.
1: Their center got hurt. And yes. He's out for the season, presumably. You know, they did draft a center in the second round, Jake Slaughter, who will play immediately.
0: Yeah.
1: Rashawn Slater, the right tackle, has been out, but it's actually, he's going to be fine. I have a good authority. He'll be fine. And then Joe Ault obviously is back, but the right guard looked, he had like four of the worst plays we saw of the weekend, in a row there. It just, you know, these aren't excuses. They're just the reality of it, right? I mean, the offensive line has got to play better, but the coach and the offensive coordinator are really good at designing offenses and formations and using those tools they have to help the offensive line out. So I'm excited to see what that looks like moving forward into week one. But it's not an excuse, it's just a reality, right? The center's out. They're going to start a rookie. They got time to figure it out. Absolutely. But, and you know, I hope they can for Herbert's sake. I like watching Herbert play.
0: Yeah, I know. All right. We take a quick TO. We'll come back and we'll continue going through all the games and then set you up for what's going to take place today. We're the Fellas, Jeff Schwartz, Anthony Gargano, hanging on every Saturday morning right here on Fox Sports Radio.
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0: 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All right, buddy. Let's keep it going. And last night we had football. Ooh, man. Steelers. Wow. Oof. Will Howard's horrendous.
1: And my still boy putting, still my putting Jarrell in the Hall of Fame after that game, or are we took
0: it. Here it is. You know, your sarcasm is annoying. I love you to death, buddy, but you know. Stop.
1: I am steadfast in what I believe in the preseason. I mean, I think we always should take a deep breath when it comes to good play. I think we should, if we're overreacting to me, it's overreacting to bad play, not good play. And because then what happens is, of course, right? The next week, like the guy doesn't play as well because he's a rookie. Do you think that Drew Aller heard the same stuff all week? He probably heard all week. Oh, Drew Aller. Oh my God. He didn't hear the same thing we hear. It always makes sense to just take a deep breath when it comes to rookies and young players. And like, yeah, they played well. That's the first week they played, and see what happens the next week. And we always go overboard, and it always bites everyone. Like Ty Simpson, if he plays poorly this week, I'm going to mock everyone on the internet again for him doing that. Like, you know, there are people that were like, see, I told you he's better than Mendoza. And you're like, he played two quarters of a preseason game. What are we doing here? Just take a deep breath after a guy plays well. That's all I ask.
0: Yeah, I don't think when we were talking about Aller that I was had him in the Pro Bowl. You know what I mean?
1: Like, we're talking about other people.
0: Yeah, I think the thing with Aller is interesting because I think people see, especially people that are Penn State people, you saw a kid with big, you know, perfect size, big arm, and you went, how's this kid not good? Right? Like, and, you know, he was never developed. So I think that's what people are reacting to. But, man, they are pretty. Will Howard is, he just can't play, man.
1: No.
0: He can't play.
1: No.
0: And then the Jets, what'd you think?
1: I did not watch much of that game, and they didn't even score their, you know, it's 10 points in the fourth quarter. So what does it matter? I'm not high on the Jets. I just think, you know, so I was thinking about this yesterday too. A lot of people use preseason, right, as confirmation bias for all their positive thoughts about teams, right? Or players. I'm the opposite. I use it as confirmation bias for all the things I think are going to go bad this year. Look, I'm like, I don't like the Jets, and they haven't looked great in the preseason. I must be right. Right? Like, Eagles offense? You know, we've talked about Eagles offense a lot. I question how fast they're going to be good. And then you watch game one, and you hear about how it went in joint practice. You're like, yep, I was right again. I'm way more on that side of the preseason than I am using the preseason to confirm the good things I thought about teams or players.
0: Does that make sense? Interesting. It does. It does. I'll be honest with you, though. I just throw everything out in the preseason. Like, I just take everything with a grain of salt.
1: I think some of it. So Eagles offense, I'll use them for example, right? Like, it's a brand new offense for these guys. No one in this offense has ever play, ever is a strong word, but like Jalen Hurts is not playing this, right? The Eagles offensive linemen have not played this before, right? Devontae Smith has not played this offense. Barkley is not playing this offense. Like, it's just brand new, and you add the fact it's a first time play caller. If you told me that, you know, that, a guy who, you know, I'm trying to have an offensive coordinator that, you know, is, you know, multiple years and he's not even a head coach yet, but he comes to Philly. He's a, you know, play caller. It's been doing it for a long time. I feel much differently. You have all these things wrapped into one. And so I want to see, like, operationally, right, how it looks and just sort of what it, sounds like or what it feels like. It just feels like it's a little clunky still. And that's, I'm not like, Jalen Hurts threw interception in practice. Like who, one of them was tipped. Like who cares? It's me, like operationally, it sounds like it's still a little bit lagging in the moment, at the moment. That's what worries me about what I, not, it's not like play all the time. It's like operational structure, things like that.
0: Yeah. I guess it's all about what your expectations are, because my expectations for them is that it's going to be a slog and you got to go through these days and you got to look disjointed, because that's the only way it's going to work. Is to go through these stages.
1: Oh, I agree. You have to do that.
0: So, I mean, I don't know. I like, and people are freaking out around here. Oh my God. And, Hurts and this and that. Like, what do you expect? Like, it's not going to be, we'll talk about it because we got lots to get to. Football is here, baby. Fellas, back in a minute. Fox.
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25: Three preseason games in the NFL on Friday night. The Jets pitched a shutout at Pittsburgh 17-0. Geno Smith played the opening series and was 7-for-7 passing, 65 yards and a touchdown. Carolina won easily at Jacksonville 34-17. Ryan Fitzgerald booted a 61-yard field goal at the end of the first half. Green Bay won at Denver 33-13. Jordan Love a touchdown pass on his only drive. Running back Nick Chubb retired. The Miami Heat will reportedly sign veteran Klay Thompson. The Nuggets are signing DeMar DeRozan. In the WNBA late game, Toronto ended a 12-game losing streak, edging Portland in Vancouver 82-79. To baseball, the Phillies won their 7th straight. Royals won their 6th in a row. Yankees won their 5th straight. Baltimore beat Tampa Bay 5-3. 10-inning wins for the Dodgers, Seattle, and Texas. I'm Steve DeSager.
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0: Good morning. Good morning. Well, a happy, happy Fox Football Saturday. It's funny, all the preseason games. Jeff Schwartz, Anthony Gargano from the Fox Sports Radio studios in Los Angeles. And it's funny, the preseason games, Jeff, like we, you know, it's that period of time where you have the Little League World Series, right? And, you know, well, not a lot else. You get baseball where it's at. I got one baseball fault real quick just to get off my chest. The Dodgers suffered a huge loss last night. Okay. So Pahe broke his hand, got hit with a pitch. He's going to be out for a month. Now, that takes you to the end of September. And, you know, that you got to make sure that it heals correctly. He's able to grip the bat. You're not going to be able to look at pitches. Like, even if you get him back for the playoffs, he'll just come back. He'll not have played. That's a tough loss. The other thing is, and this is baseball. This is why, like people, they hate me talking about baseball in Philadelphia because, like, the Phillies have won 7 in a row. So everybody's all back now, right? Like, oh, they're back. And like, it's a sport where you can't get too up, can't get too down, right? Like, so no, I go, it's baseball, it's a baseball, long year. It's baseball, right? Like, you can't look at October and project. It's the most difficult sport to project of the four.
1: Correct.
0: Right? Hockey's probably third or the second toughest. You know, basketball and football, like, you have an idea. Like, you may not know week one, but by week five, you know, week six, like, you know who's good. You know who's going to be around, like, who's got a legitimate chance. In baseball, it all depends on if your bats are hot and what's the state of your arms.
1: Yeah.
0: Like you look at Skubal, he looks pretty mortal for as great as he can be. He's not as dominant, man. He's getting deep into counts. I've seen every one of his starts for the Dodgers, and he's not dominating. He's pitching well for, you know, a regular guy, but for to be Tarik Skubal, you want to be Tarik Skubal and like dominate? Like, he's just been okay.
1: Yeah.
0: 5-6 innings, like not going deep into games. Pitch count is up. He's been getting barreled up. Ohtani is another one. Like, there's no way in the world he's the MVP. PCA. No,
1: it's PCA now. PCA's overtaken him, yeah.
0: Yeah, and it had to be. He has not had a good year, Ohtani. It's been good for other people, but not for him.
1: Well, his MVP case was that he was pitching, and he was pitching at a high level, right? Even though he wasn't hitting. But now he's hitting better, but he's not pitching. So what, he's not hitting well enough, you know.
0: PCA has
1: the hitting and the great defense, and he's got 30 stolen bases. Like, they're just
0: right.
1: PCA is the MVP, and the Cubs are playing well. Like, that matters. Of course, Dodgers are scuffing a little bit. Like, you know, that all matters when it comes to.
0: Well, Ohtani's not been stealing bases,
1: right? Yeah,
0: I mean, his power numbers, I mean, they're good, but they're not. Like, it's not like Jordan Alvarez. Like, to me, I was arguing Alvarez the whole time.
1: I hate this for the Dodgers. So sad.
0: In the American League, by the way. What's that?
1: I hate this for the Dodgers so much. I'm so sorry for them.
0: You're a Giants fan.
1: It's rough. It's rough to be
0: sarcastic.
1: A Dodger fan right now. Their owner might have, like, have some insurance fraud too, which is not help, which probably isn't great, as well. So, you know, like, I know these are like internet rumors. Well, not internet rumors. We know that the one of the owners is in a worse. He just sold the Lakers. He's selling other teams as well. But, like, there's a real chance that, like, there's not much money for Ohtani in 2040, as he thought there might be. It feels like this is like an under-talked about story a little bit, that the owner of a sports franchise is desperately selling off other franchises to make money to pay a bill that's due pretty soon.
0: Yeah.
1: Probably not good. I feel like that would be.
0: My only point is like, I'm not saying they can't win the World Series.
1: Oh, no, you are. Screw the Dodgers.
0: But my point is that when the minute the Skubal trade goes down, everybody just handed the Dodgers the chip. And it's like, baseball doesn't work that way. It just doesn't.
1: No,
0: it doesn't. Like,
1: correct.
0: You know, we'll see like where everybody is, like mid to end of September. You can tell who's hot, who's looking good, whose arms are there. And, like, you can kind of have a feeling once you get there. But it's the most random sport because even if you could have a blazing September and all of a sudden for 3 days your bats go cold and you don't win because you can't hit. Your bats went cold.
1: Yeah. My buddy coaches an 11U team that our team went to, like, the Southeast Regional, right, for 11-year-olds.
0: Yeah.
1: And they got, like, 7 hits in 3 games and went 0 for 3, like, lost all 3. Just didn't hit. I don't know. It just didn't happen for them. Like, that's the way baseball is sometimes. You just, like,
0: yep.
1: You just don't hit, and that's the end of it. So,
0: my only point about the Dodgers is, now I know you got Snell back. He looks great. Right. So you're pitching is still pretty elite, but Skubal doesn't look good. And their lineup, Teoscar is not what he was. Mookie's not what he was. Right. Tucker's been a flop. Sure.
1: My thing with the Dodgers too is that last year, they were one strike away from losing the World Series, right? Yeah. As good as they were. 2 years ago, the Padres had them on the ropes and they got, you know, they got off the ropes and won. Like it hasn't been perfect for them, even though they've had the best talent in baseball for years now. So it's important to note those things, right? That they have not just swept through the World Series every single time and it's been easy for them. It has been difficult for them in these series because, as you mentioned, you got to hit, you got to pitch. I mean, you know, the team you're going to play in the AL is going to have a talented players as well. There's pressure that comes with these situations and the Dodgers have handled that decently well over the years, but you never know if different guys are playing different positions. But I mean, they need a Miguel Rojas, you know, touchdown, a home run, right? Hit in a month. And they need that to win the World Series. They need Páez to have an incredible play in the outfield. My favorite part about that, the catch, if you recall, Páez came over from center field and caught the ball over Kiki Hernandez, right? I think it was in left field. And if you watch that play back, Hernandez was getting prepared to do a Willie Mays catch, like a over the shoulder catch. And that would have been the wildest decision of all. He just turned around and caught the ball, but he was ready for like an over the shoulder Willie Mays catch, unserious catch in that situation.
0: I know.
1: And Páez came in and saved the day. I'm not sure that he makes that catch. So
0: I know.
1: Over the shoulder, but those things happen, right? You need those things to win championships, and it happened for the Dodgers last year.
0: Yep. All right, let's switch to football for a second, because before we get to the slate today, because we'll do that coming up. But before we do that, I got to ask you, the joint practice thing, is this going to be like over soon? Like, because the players seem to hate it. Saquon hated it, hates it.
1: They're not.
0: The fights happen all the time.
1: Okay, so I'll give you a few reasons why I think the players are kind of over it. There is a rhythm to practice, right? You've been to practice, you know this long enough, your son plays now. There's a rhythm to practice, right? And good teams understand how to practice with each other, right? Yep. And they understand how to get things done in the time you have on the field. And in a given day too, there's typically things you work on, right? So, you know, you work on certain things and, you know, like I go out to practice. This is what I'm working on today. This is what we're working on as a team or as an offensive line, whatever it is, right? There's a rhythm to practice, right? When you get into a joint practice, that rhythm A is broken up, right? And B, it's not a game, right? But then it's also not a practice. So you have different energies from different players in a joint practice. And it makes for an awkward mix, right? And then you have the players who just want to fight. They just want to fight, dude. It's like, I'm just trying to get my work in, man. I'm not here to fight you. I'm not here to make this extra, to do this extra stuff. And so then players start doing basically playing emotionally, right? So either to start a fight, they don't want to fight, whatever it is. Like it becomes an unnatural practice environment. And that's why players don't like it. And the fighting, look, there's a time I've started to fight in high school, college. I'm fine with the idea of fighting. Okay. We've all been in fights, but I think there was 11 in the Saints and Cowboys, with Saints Cowboys, like 11 on a given day. Like,
0: yes.
1: What are we doing? Yeah. Why? What? They're just in unnatural practice flow. And I think that players are just sort of over it now. They're like, it was fun when we did it a couple times. And most have said what Saquon Barkley said and Eller Coach, like one is fine.
0: Yeah.
1: One's fine. And here's another thing too. So the reason there's two of them, this is why there's two, I think, is because the days you practice like the Eagles practice, right?
0: Yeah.
1: The other day you practice like the Patriots practice. So you've been practicing this way for a year now. And then all of a sudden you go to a practice and you're an Eagles player. It's Mike Vrabel's practice schedule.
0: Right.
1: And you're like, oh, okay. Well, we're not supposed to be out right now, or we're not.
0: Yeah.
1: Cause some teams for special teams, I'll give you an example, special teams. Okay. Some coaches require you to be out there for special teams and some do not, as offensive linemen. So like Andy Reid, you're out for special teams. Okay. Other coaches don't. And so you're like, wait, am I out for this period? Am I not out for this period? I know that sounds so silly that like things like that would bother us, but they do, right? We are creatures of habit. We know we're supposed to be at a certain time, and things like that just, I know it feels odd. You get what I'm saying. I get it. Like, I know you get it, Ant, but like those type of things, players just don't want to be part of. Like, we just want to be our practice with our team and do our schedule and do our practice and get our work done, prepare for the season. And joint practice just really mess with that.
0: So let's go to the fight thing. So give me the impetus, like, because years ago, like when you're going through two-a-days, you'd start fights to get out of stuff. You want to get out of it. You want the stuff to end.
1: I don't know if that's the reason why you fight. I think that you just, after 8 days of hitting each other twice a day, you're just fed up with each other. Like, that's how I always felt the fights started.
0: Okay. So, but now with these joint practices, what's the impetus? Is it to make a name?
1: I think it's guys don't know how to practice.
0: Yeah.
1: To me, it's bad practice habits. Like, it's just guys that are, dude, we had a Saints player like suplex another Cowboys starting safety.
0: Yeah, dude, that's crazy.
1: I think it's a lot of young guys for the most part that can't control their emotions. Yeah. You know, again, part of fights is the day in and day out. Like, we are talking to each other for days on end and you're tired of your yapping, right? How does that happen in joint practice? You haven't talked to any of those players yet.
0: That's why I asked you the question, because how is this? So the minute somebody talks junk to you, you're going to freak out and start throwing and hooking?
1: It's bad. Dude, it's such bad practice. Have I told you the time I started a fight in NFL training camp?
0: Yeah, it's a good one. Okay. You were the one pressed the coach, you know, line coach.
1: Yeah, and the coach called me many different words afterwards. I started a fight because I was not playing well, and the coach, our office, like, goes, love fights. And I was like, you know, I'm just going to start a fight today. Why not? And he loved it till he didn't, whatever. It doesn't matter. But like, there's many reasons why. It was also like day seven of training camp or whatever. It was time for a fight. And the thing about it too is like, a lot of times when you fight your own teammates, right? It just sort of ends right there. But it feels like a joint practice. It continues, right? Like, one fight turns into two, turns into three, turns into four. One fight, typically in day nine of training camp, it's over, it happens, you move on. It doesn't feel quite that way in the joint practice. Like, it lingers all practice, and Andy Reid doesn't do them anymore. Dan Campbell did not do them this year. Sean Payton claimed he didn't do it because they played too long this, you know, in the playoffs last year. He didn't want to do it, but I think it has to do with this. And a lot of coaches will tell you don't fight, right? Of course, I think some really like it. I think the defensive guys love it. I think defensive coaches love fights.
0: Yeah.
1: Offensive coaches do not like fights. Because it wastes practice time.
0: Yeah.
1: Guys are tired afterwards. And the internet, whenever I tweet about this topic, the internet thinks like I'm soft because I don't like fights. Fights do not make you tough, man.
0: Yeah.
1: How does that make you tough? Because you want to punch another dude in a, like let's do a one-on-one rep. Like, let's see who's tough. Like, let's,
0: right.
1: Me and you,
0: right.
1: Like, we have 17 plays in practice. Let's use the toughest. You're not tough because you punch me after a play.
0: Right.
1: Like, you're emotionally immature. It's what you are. It's like, people are like, you're soft. I like the fights. Well, you sound like a loser, dude.
0: Yeah.
1: I play years in the NFL. I'm not soft.
0: Yeah. Well, you know. Go do an Oklahoma drill.
1: But yeah, and that's the thing about too, when you fight as a team, you know, you got some plays, you've had plays to go at it for a long time now. And of course, not all fights are created equal, right? There are fights that, you know, we've seen over the years that are sucker punches and what like that. Those are not acceptable, of course. But the fighting of these joint practices is excessive, man. And, I do wonder if we're going to see less and less of these. You know, the idea was that these replace preseason games, right? And I don't know if that really ends up happening quite the way they thought it would.
0: No. So, question. So, you know, obviously we're arcing to the two preseason games. And, like, I get in college, you don't play a preseason game, but you have a spring. You have a much heavier workload. The numbers are much greater.
1: Yeah.
0: So it's easy to prepare for a season without a preseason game.
1: Yeah.
0: But
1: colleges also do multiple full live contact scrimmages in training camp, which NFL teams do not do.
0: Yeah, never do. Do you think

0: do stadium walkthroughs and you do practice. Like, I get all the, but it's not the same as game day. So, like, operationally, I think it's good to have a couple of those games just from that perspective as a player, but just in the stadium, right? Like, the vendors and the security people and the ticket, like, just having a preseason game probably helps all those. And again, they don't do this in college. So maybe I'm, you know, college does it, but, it feels like a good way to just have one home preseason game for everybody, at least one.
1: Yeah, I would agree. I was just curious because somebody told me that they thought it would all go away. And I was I think if players had their way,
0: they would show up for training camp in July, and that's when they would come back to work. And that, like, they would just, the season would end in January, they'd all come back in July.
1: Gotcha. Yeah,
0: I think players really want that, which is silly to me.
1: Yeah.
0: The spring is so much fun.
1: Yeah. Yeah.
0: Where you build relationships and bonds in the spring, man.
1: I think you need to be in the building.
0: Yeah, you do.
1: Like, you just need it. You need to be in the building because here's what it does, too. And you can speak to this, obviously, better than anybody. It gives you structure. Like, the building gives you structure. You may not be there every day in the spring, but being there during that period of time is a reminder of structure. Because
0: it's also where
1: a lot of dudes at that age, yeah, without a doubt. I'm talking about a lot of dudes that age, you know, you gotta have your head screwed on right. And you need that building as a place of equilibrium.
0: Dude, you're preaching the choir, buddy. I never understood the players wanting you in the spring. The spring is the less stress.
1: Yeah.
0: Team bonding time.
1: Yep. All right. We're going to take a quick TO, come back, take a look at today's preseason schedule and what to look for. What are we going to be looking at today? What we're going to look for? We'll take care of that. We got a big college football hour coming up next hour. I kind of want to look at, because next week is week zero, I kind of look at, like, dividing the all the teams into tiers and who we expect for what. Who are the true contenders and who are the fugazis? We are the fellas. Aunt Jeff hanging. Fox Sports Radio.
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0: 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Let's look at today and the slate of preseason football. What to expect? What are you looking for? Because this is week two. This is you've already seen it. Like Jordan Love played last night a little bit, looked good. You know, stars are playing. So here you go. Starting off at noon today, Washington and Detroit. Washington banged up, man.
1: I think it is absolutely silly that we're playing preseason games in the middle of the day. We used to only play, you know, these games, in nighttime because it's hot. Now I think the first one's inside, right? The Detroit game, but, it's still like way too early to be playing a preseason game. Noon? I'm all for watching it. I get it, but that is early game today, noon. And then obviously 1 o'clock, you're outside with the Browns. You're outside, with the Dolphins today at 4 o'clock. You know how hot that's going to be in Miami at 4 o'clock today?
0: I know, dude.
1: That feels very aggressive, doesn't it?
0: Yeah, it does. I don't understand why.
1: Well, for TV.
0: Yeah, but come on, dude. Is it really that? Are people really? You're really getting that kind of ratings for TV? Really?
1: I don't think so, but obviously someone
0: like who's, I mean, like, listen, I love it and I'm bad with it, right? Like I watch everything. I'm also busy blowing my Saturday afternoon for preseason game.
1: I'm also busy today, so I'm not going to watch a lot of this, which, I mean, it is what it is.
0: Well, right. Like, if I was home, like, last night, like, I'm not going to lie. I was up late last night watching the game. But I'm not blowing a Saturday afternoon. I got stuff to do. We got to go to the gym. I got the boys. We got to go to the gym. Then we got to go do our workouts, our football workouts. He's got to go throw. I mean, you know, got stuff to do today. I'm not going to just sit and, you know, I mean, watch. If it's an NFL Sunday, yeah, regular season, you know, the world stops, but not for preseason. They should all be at night. I agree with you. But what are you looking at?
1: Are the starters playing this game? It's hard to find starters who are playing these games. I mean, for me, you know, Washington and both Detroit have new offenses, right? So I want to see new offensive coordinators. I want to see, if the starters are playing today, what operation, like, what does that look like? Are we where we're supposed to be? Are we, you know, keeping pre-snap penalties out of it? So that's all I want to see.
0: All right. Yeah. Washington, man. I do not like them.
1: What?
0: I do not like Washington.
1: They're
0: banged up. I just don't like that. I don't like their roster.
1: Yeah. It's interesting, right? Like I thought they were going to be much better this year, but I don't, their left tackle's hurt. Well, defense lineman's hurt. I don't like this Daniels LSU story. It's kind of like, are you distracted before the season starts? Not my favorite.
0: Yeah. Yeah. I hear you. I guess you're going to see a lot of Joshua Dobbs today.
1: You probably are, yes.
0: Yeah. A little Sam Hartman.
1: Yes.
0: Then you got Atlanta, Indianapolis.
1: I mean, Atlanta was just operationally a freaking mess, man.
0: Yeah, they were. Yeah.
1: Another day.
0: Yeah, they were.
1: I'm curious to see how much better that is today.
0: Baltimore, Minnesota. You get to see your boy JJ.
1: Supposed to call him Murray, right?
0: Yeah. And JJ.
1: Well, he's not the starter, so I know,
0: whatever. Dude. I just got to know because we always talk about it. about the whole thing. Now you're going to have Murray, which will be fun to look at, and out of Baltimore, is there anything? There's really nothing to look at other than you know, you get all new coach, but that's about it.
1: Yeah. Baltimore covered again, though, which is so funny in the first preseason of the game.
0: Fagnano played well.
1: Yeah.
0: 22 of 28 for 224 yards and a touchdown.
1: Yeah.
0: Isn't that nuts? Like they just go all out to win.
1: Well, he just played well. Remember, though, they have a new offense, and you know, I was told you can't play well with a new offense, so good to see them play well.
0: Deshaun Watson and Shador's going to start this week.
1: The Browns, I just don't like what they're, like, I don't really get what they're doing, right? Like, they said Shador's starting, right, this game, but he didn't start in the joint practice. That was Deshaun Watson. They just have seemed very clear, like, they just don't want him to play this year, which is fine. They've set everything up for the success of Deshaun Watson. And one thing that I want to reiterate, I've said this, you know, maybe many times on this show, maybe I haven't said this show, is that, you know, people keep accusing the Browns of essentially not setting up Shador for success. And guys, you don't have to do that in the NFL. The NFL is not fair. Okay. And he's a fifth round pick. They treat him like a fifth round pick, right? That's what they do because he's played like a fifth round pick. He has not played like a quarterback that deserves to be treated any differently. Okay. And there are only two quarterbacks in the NFL, franchise guys. So I'm including, you know, second contract guys and, you know, guys on rookie contracts that are playing as franchise quarterbacks. Only two are drafted after pick 53 in the second round. That's Jalen Hurts. Two afterwards, right? Dak and Brock Purdy. And both those guys played as rookies, Dak the whole season, Purdy the end of the season, and they looked good almost immediately, right? Sanders did not look that way last season. So I understand the story. Maybe
0: Dak, like you saw Dak, you knew he belonged.
1: Yes. Yes. So I'm just saying, like, I understand we want Sanders to do well because of the story, but the fact is, like, the NFL has told you that they sort of don't really believe in Sanders as a starting quarterback.
0: Yeah. Yeah. I don't get it. Anyway, that's going to be an ugly, ugly situation. Again, it's just an ugly team. That's your, and everybody's going to do it, but I think you got to do it. If you're in a survivor pool, you just attack the Browns.
1: So week one, they play Jacksonville Jaguars. And that is going to be the team everyone picks in their survivor pool, week one. I'll just say that, like,
0: You think Cleveland's going to win?
1: No, but that's a game where you're like, oh, that knocked out half the pool. Week one, there's one game every year like that.
0: Well, but like the way you attack that survivor pool, you got to take, like a team like Jacksonville is the team you want to take because you don't want to burn, you're okay burning them early.
1: Sure. Oh, I agree. I don't do Survivor though. I'm too dumb for that. I feel like I just don't do Survivor. I wish I was smarter, but I'm not.
0: What are you talking about? You're very intelligent. Why would
1: you have a Survivor? It's not for me.
0: You don't like it?
1: Nah, that's not my favorite.
0: What don't you like about it? It's too random. Like, cause
1: I'm just not good at it.
0: There's a lot of luck involved.
1: Yeah, of course.
0: You know, like that's more like the strategy's fun. I like it because the strategy is fun. You know what? I was in one year before they became the rage. There was a guy in the neighborhood that used to run this. They would call it suicide pools.
1: Yeah.
0: Right. And this is going back into the 90s. There was a guy at the bar I always thought they were fun because, like, you know, you can't use the same team twice. So there was a degree of strategy, and it was always like they've been doing the 2 week, like week by week seven, whatever it is, you got to pick two teams. That's always been fun.
1: I'm just not good at it, so I just stay away from it. I might do like a really like cheap one sometimes,
0: right?
1: But I don't, yeah,
0: all right.
1: not my thing.
0: All right, you don't like to, you don't like it. All right, well, fair. Saints Rams.
1: I guess it's just Ty Simpson, right? Like,
0: yeah,
1: is you know, what does he look like in week two now?
0: Yeah,
1: I thought. The Rams, you correct me if I'm wrong here. I thought the Rams had the best game plan, just like the best setup for a player in week one. Like they just really took care of Ty Simpson, I thought, with the game plan. They moved the pocket a bunch. They just made it easy for him. And I loved it, dude. Like that was, I thought the Rams did a really, really good job of making sure their quarterback had the ability to be successful in week one.
0: Yeah. Yeah. He's so good, McVay. He just is. They're so buttoned up. They're going to be so good, man. Oh my God. Aaron Donald. Like, they're going to be so good.
1: You think Donald's coming back too, right? We both agree on that?
0: Oh, yeah. Oh, yeah. I mean, I mean that's the word everybody's down out there saying it, so. I think so. I just think they're going to be so good. And again, now it all depends on how, you know, Stafford's health. But if he's healthy, they're great. I mean, I guess you have to worry about Puka's mental state.
1: Sure.
0: Somebody told me that he just needs to be busy.
1: We all need to be busy.
0: Yeah, you know, that he'll be fine during it's the off season. They worry more than the season.
1: Yeah.
0: Anyway, we will take a quick TO, go over the rest of the games, and then big college football hour. Plus, the brain is on the horizon. 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

0: the fellas, Jeff Schwartz, Anthony Gargano, every week right here on Fox Sports Radio. Going over the preseason game for today. Man, we got this. Rainy down. We're rainy down there. We're rainy up
1: here. We rained last night, and we should be fine today. We got softball practice in a couple hours, so I think we're gonna be fine. We'll see.
0: Man, I miss my
1: squad's, buddy. My squad's. Whew, we got a good squad this fall.
0: Loaded.
1: Loaded is probably the wrong word. We got girls that know how to play softball, which is nice. Like, I don't have to teach anyone how to play softball. We can start from a much like a much better base than we did in the spring. That makes sense.
0: So what are you, you're running your practice? What's your practice?
1: So today the goal this fall is to find pitching. We have my daughter who can pitch, and then we have like six girls that want to pitch that either pitched in 8U last year, and so they're moving back like 3 feet to pitch this year in 10U. So we have to get live reps. So we're scrimmaging today against each other we got to get these pitchers on the mound and see what they got.
0: That's good.
1: But I can only let my daughter's in a tough, see, this is where we talk about travel ball. This is like sort of where I get like the need for travel ball, because my daughter needs innings, but I can't really give her that many this fall because I need other girls to pitch, because I need to see what they can do and give them game reps. And my daughter can only face a certain number of girls on my team that are like ready to face her right now. So she gets to pitch.
0: She's got
1: to
0: play, dude. She's got to play travel ball. I know you're trying to wait.
1: I think next fall we're going to start doing that. She'll move up in age in the fall too, so maybe that won't be a problem. Maybe I could get her one more year of rec ball before then.
0: No.
1: But like this fall, let's say we have two games a week and we get probably six innings total in those games, just because it's the way they're going to go. And you know, she'll pitch like two innings a week, which is not enough, but. I mean,
0: dude, she's got to play travel.
1: Other girls have got to pitch, though. Like, I can't just like let my daughter be the only one who pitches. So.
0: No, but she's got to pitch more than that. Like,
1: I know you got to
0: get her to travel more. Come on, bro.
1: So we'll see eventually. But yeah, it's fine. We got some girls. So we got practice today, and we got three practices next week, and then we got games pretty soon. So it'll be fun,
0: dude. Hit. Oh, live hitting.
1: That's why we're doing the scrimmages. Yeah.
0: Yeah, it's good. You just hit.
1: Scrimmages
0: have
1: base running.
0: Have them hit. Yeah. Yeah, situation stuff is good. Do they understand the game?
1: Situation stuff is not that important for us right now.
0: Yeah.
1: We're only going to get outs in the field from pitcher and second base. So I just need shortstop and third base just to keep the ball in front of them. And then, if the ball's hit to the pitcher in second baseman or first baseman, we need outs. Otherwise, anywhere else, just stop the ball and get it back to the pitcher. And then we're going to run the bases like crazy. We've already done a ton of base running in two practices. Nice.
0: There you go. All right. Let's get back to the preseason slate today. 4:00, Giants-Dolphins today. That's an NFL Network game. We looking forward to there.
1: I think just Jackson Dart again, right? See what he's got. Yeah. But, you know, I don't – the Dolphins to me are like – out of mind a little bit with Malik Willis starting, and I just think the roster is just not there. The offensive line supposedly got terrorized this week in practice against the Giants defensive line. So you know, I think they're sort of like pretty far away, I think, from being competitive, the Dolphins are. So I don't know how much I'm really gonna care how they look.
0: Today. Bears Bengals.
1: Are starters playing this one or what?
0: That is a negative.
1: So
0: I'm going to get one series.
1: Yeah. The Bengals offensive line didn't look great. No. So
0: I don't think they're playing extensive.
1: Yeah. So I don't know. What do you take away from two, you know, backups playing? Nothing.
0: Well, no, that's basically it. You got two teams that, you know, are going to, it's funny. They're very similar, right? Like in the sense that, you know, both can get hot and I mean, I don't put it past Cincinnati. No, I don't think their defense is ready like that yet, but I think they have a shot in that division.
1: Yes.
0: Eagles, Patriots.
1: You guys playing starters today?
0: Yeah, a little bit.
1: All right. How does it look? Give me operationally, offensively, how do we look? That's it.
0: Yep. Yeah,
1: I think you feel the same way, probably, right? That's what you want to see.
0: Yeah, it's exactly how I feel.
1: Yeah.
0: I mean, we're talking about a game I'm like really not even interested. The problem with the preseason games too is there's very little you can glean. Like, you can find a player or two that you're looking at, but like where the Eagles are, like they're just going to, with a new offense and a new overhaul like this, you can't glean anything. You're going to struggle. That's just part of it.
1: So I actually think the Eagles cover today and win. I have a theory in the preseason, and it played out a little with the Panthers last night. And I had the Panthers last night first half and full game. Like, if you get embarrassed in the preseason, the game before, the Eagles did not play well. I think you come out just like as a team and play much better.
0: Okay. There you go.
1: Yeah.
0: The Eagles. All right, we'll find out. The Brain will join us coming up. Big Kyle's Football Hour coming up next. Fellas on Fox. We are Fox Sports.
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22: Late ball game Friday night in 10 innings, 5-4 over Pittsburgh, but Dodger center fielder Andy Páez left with a broken hand. He was hit by a pitch. He'll be out at least a month. Seattle in 10 innings, edged the Cubs 6-5. The Cubbies' Alex Bregman did have two homers, including one to tie the game in the ninth. Texas still just a game back of Houston in the AL West. Texas in 10 innings, got two runs to beat the Angels 2-1. Houston shut out the A's 4-0. The Athletics have lost five in a row. In 10 innings at Philadelphia, Phils won their seventh straight, 7-6 over St. Louis. Alec Bohm, the game-winning two-run triple. Yankees won their fifth straight. Baltimore lost. Milwaukee beat Atlanta 2-1. In the NFL preseason, among the three games, the Jets were 17-0 winners at Pittsburgh. Geno Smith, an early TD pass. Running back Nick Chubb retired. I'm Steve DeSager.
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0: Well, good morning. Good morning, good morning. Happy Saturday. August the 22nd, or this is week double zero, as we're waiting for week zero, which I can't wait for, and it's on every Saturday, and then you'll see two dudes just overly overjoyed and a little out of line every week, because this is what it's all about. Welcome back, fellas. Jeff Schwartz, Anthony Gargano, every week right here on Fox Sports Radio. Thanks to our fine production team, Mighty Mark and Mike, who do such a nice job, and we thank them. All right, buddy, week zero is coming up. College yes, football's sir. Here. In fact, you know, it's like you could just feel it. You could yes. smell it. It's like it's on. I kind of want to do... two things. One, I want to look at all the teams and I want to get the tiers. Which teams belong in which tiers, right? So the teams that can win a championship that, you know, should be the favorites and like are legitimate. Then you can go, you know what? Those are teams that I could see winning it. And have the best, right? The next are, they're the playoff teams. Can't really win, but should be in the playoffs.
1: Okay.
0: And then the final tier are just don't buy the hype. All right? Don't believe the hype. They are the Fugazis.
1: Okay.
0: All right. So I want to do that. And then I want to get into something. I want to do a rapid fire. And we'll do that with maybe even with the brain or at the end of this segment with a kind of like the best and the worst of college football.
1: Okay.
0: And what you think. All right. So let's get started with the teams. I want to give you the team. You tell me what category they belong in as we now have the AP top 25. So there's the obvious, right? So Ohio State is obviously a lock for a championship team.
1: Yes. Or in the championship tier, correct?
0: Right. Oregon would be in that tier.
1: Yep.
0: Georgia would be in that tier. Notre Dame, in my eyes, would be in that tier.
1: Yep.
0: Texas.
1: Yes.
0: Yes?
1: Yeah.
0: Why do I think Texas is not there?
1: Because they lost to Ohio State last season?
0: I don't know. I don't know. There's a nagging feeling
1: it's
0: that
1: because
0: I
1: because they haven't done it yet. Here's the thing that about this discussion, right? Is because I'm an Oregon guy and people say this about Dan Lanning all the time, right? Well, he hasn't done it yet. Okay, well, Ryan Day didn't do it until he won a championship. Kirby Smart didn't do it until he won a championship. Like, yeah, a lot of coaches haven't done it until they actually do it.
0: Well, but Sark's been around, so, you know.
1: Right, but people are saying Sark hasn't done it yet. Well, yeah, not at Texas. Sure.
0: I like Sark, so I do.
1: And I think Arch is really good. That's part of why I think that they're capable of doing this.
0: Yeah, are they capable? Yes. I don't know what I find them untrustworthy.
1: Yeah, the Florida loss last year was bad. I mean, they've lost some bad games.
0: They have a nasty schedule, too.
1: Yes.
0: Indiana.
1: Yes.
0: Yeah?
1: I think you just have to put
0: them
1: in. You
0: think they got enough to come back, get back? I mean, I love the coach better than anybody.
1: Yes. I don't win a championship. I'd be surprised if they win a championship. I think they're a
0: right.
1: Playoff team.
0: I think they're a playoff team. Correct. Like that's the tier I would put them in. I would not put them in the championship tier. Would you put Miami in the championship tier?
1: Yes.
0: You buy the quarterback.
1: Miami folks think they're better this year, especially. I mean, they're better at quarterback, which makes a big.
0: So you're buying a quarterback, and I mean their front was great though last year.
1: They missed a couple of those guys, but I think they're going to be fine.
0: Yeah, I don't know.
1: They've recruited like great for years now, you know.
0: Yep. A&M, where you at with A&M?
1: Playoff caliber team. I don't see them as like a winning a championship type of team. I think you're probably in the same boat as me there.
0: Agreed. Ole Miss.
1: The thing with Ole Miss is Chambliss is a great player and he really got better last season. Obviously, the more reps he played, I think we're going a little bit overboard with some of the hype of Chambliss heading into the season. And I do think the loss of Lane Kiffin and Charlie Weiss Jr., the OC, do matter, right? If Pete Golding, the defense coordinator, if he was on the open market, like would he be hired by an SEC team? I don't know. I am generally like not a fan of the coach from within hire. I know they had to do it in the situation and he did coach the playoff games, but, I think they're a playoff caliber team. They're not a championship winning team, but they're a playoff caliber team. They made the playoff last year. I think it'd be odd to count them out, but I would not be surprised if they didn't have a playoff season.
0: I'm with you on that, man. All right. Oklahoma. Now, I see that's my first fraud.
1: So, Oklahoma's a really tough schedule again this season, which I had last year. I've said this for weeks now. This is going to sound like an odd
0: tier
1: thing. Yeah. I don't want my quarterback front squatting 500 pounds. Are you preparing to throw the ball or run the ball? Because if you're preparing to run the ball more,
0: he's a tough kid, man. He really is. He's a tough kid.
1: Sure, but that doesn't.
0: But I just not a good enough quarterback.
1: And are we focusing on the right things? In the off season, I don't know. I don't love it, but their schedule's tough schedule this year too. So
0: yeah,
1: very curious to see how that plays out. But I would lean toward just a playoff team. If they didn't make it, it wouldn't surprise me.
0: Yeah, well, they're my first kind of fraud. I just look at him and again, it goes back to the quarterback because I don't like him.
1: Yeah.
0: I don't like him. I just don't like his way through. I don't like anything about his throws. It's a shame. He's a tough kid though. I mean, he's a really tough
1: kid. Super tough kid, but how you throw the ball on third down? You know what I mean?
0: Yeah. LSU.
1: There's a lot of noise around LSU, man. I don't love it.
0: Not the first year.
1: No. I don't think so.
0: I put them in the Oklahoma tier. Texas Tech.
1: I mean, they're going to be a playoff team because they play in the Big 12, but I don't think they're as talented as they were last season, nor do I think they're as talented as they were in other years. So I would lean toward like playoff team, but not a championship caliber team.
0: Agreed. How about Bama?
1: So my thing with Bama is that I find it odd how many people sort of discount Kalen DeBoer, because all he's done everywhere is win a lot of football games. And I just believe in him, and maybe it's blindly believing in him when results prove otherwise. You don't want to be that person. But I forgot quarterback. I think they're a playoff team again. They're not on the winning championship, in my opinion, but they're a playoff team again, yes.
0: I think they are too. I think we're kind of all asleep on them a little bit.
1: I would tend to agree a little bit there.
0: All right. That's funny. I think we're kind of see this a lot alike here. USC.
1: So USC, and I'm going to put Washington in here in the Big Ten because I think they are very schedule dependent. So USC this year has a really tough schedule, right? They have Oregon, Washington. They go to Penn State three in a row. Then they have a Ohio State, Indiana stretch. They got UCLA. USC's team, talent-wise, is better this season. They certainly feel that way. But a lot of it's young talent. And can they withstand, do they have the depth to withstand, those stretch of games? I'm not sold on that right now. They also, a couple things with Lincoln Riley. They have been bad as an underdog under Lincoln Riley and bad on the road. Those are two things you can't do to be good in college football.
0: Yeah. Yeah.
1: Now Washington, their schedule, if Washington was 10-2 with losses to like Oregon and I think it's Indiana or Ohio State, like that would not surprise me that if that's it with their schedule. But Washington again loses like one game a year they shouldn't, and that makes them 9-3 or 8-4 potentially. They lose a couple of those. But Washington, USC are teams that if they made the playoff, USC would have to split basically, the Washington, Oregon, Indiana, Ohio State series and lose nothing else. Right. And Washington would have to basically win the games they're supposed to win and lose the games they're supposed to lose. Like they could all, USC and Washington could be playoff teams if it breaks absolutely right for them. It hasn't yet, and maybe it won't ever, but they're just putting on that on the radar for people.
0: Okay. Yeah. I mean, I don't see it.
1: I don't either, but look at Washington's schedule. Like,
0: yeah, no, your point about the schedule is right. I just don't see it. And USC, I mean, you like that defense?
1: So people will say, well, Gary Patterson is there now, right? The Hall of Fame TCU head coach. But this is not 2012 anymore. The last time that he was in charge of a defense, they weren't very good. And it's been 10 years since he coached. It's an odd hire.
0: Yeah. Yeah, because I look at it and I go, yeah, they're not a contender. And I don't think they make the playoffs. BYU.
1: No, because I think A&M is going to, I mean, Texas Tech's going to be the Big 12 team.
0: You like them at all?
1: They're fine. I just don't think they're going to be like a national contender.
0: Yeah.
1: Good coaching staff. They got good players. Like, there's a lot going for them. I just don't think they're going to be a championship caliber team.
0: You know, one of the stories that that's so dramatic is Michigan.
1: Yeah.
0: Right? Like, you know, I mean, we forget all the stuff that happened. Like, they were on their way. Like, there was a perfect stepping stone last year, and they were on their way when the whole thing hit the fan. And now, you know, new coaching staff, everything else.
1: So, you know, Kyle Whittingham can coach. We know that, right? So I'm like not worried about him as a coach. I just don't know how talented he thinks his team is at the moment and if he feels comfortable with his team in the moment. But if Bryce Underwood, who's their quarterback, was a freshman last season, one thing we do in college football that I really don't like is we sort of write off young players way too soon. And I think the thing with Bryce is that the talent is really there to be a very good college football quarterback. And he was a freshman last year. They asked him to do a little too much and put too much on his plate. And I think Kyle Whittingham will pull that back. They'll run the football a lot. They'll focus on that. They'll give him some easy stuff to do. He's got all the tools to be really good.
0: He really does. He's got a great arm. The kid's got an arm.
1: He just has to be able to sort of feather his passes and not throw them 100 miles an hour.
0: Yep.
1: So, that's a long way to say, Michigan's intriguing, but I mean, they're not a playoff team this season.
0: No, but I'm fascinated by them. We went over Washington. What about Penn State? Because they have an easy schedule.
1: Yeah.
0: And, you know, they got a team that's played together. I mean, basically, Matt Campbell took all of Iowa State, starting with the quarterback, Rocco Becht.
1: Yeah.
0: Where is, like, does Penn State have a shot? Make the playoff?
1: I struggle with Penn State because it feels too easy to be like, playoff team. Look at the schedule. Look at the guys that basically Iowa State North or East, whatever you want to do it. Like, East, Iowa State East. I have a hard time with them. I really do. I think that.
0: Why?
1: Because I don't know if they're good enough, even with their schedule, to make it through that, that schedule and win 10 games.
0: Okay. Let me call it. Well, the aforementioned schedule. It is. I agree. I mean, I'm not telling you they're a playoff team because they're that good.
1: Well, yeah. Can they be a 10-2 playoff team with that schedule? I mean, surely can. I think,
0: dude, here's the schedule. You ready? Yeah. Home Marshall, at Temple, home Buffalo.
1: Jeez,
0: I mean, gee, that is horrible.
1: You gonna go to Penn State Temple?
0: Probably. Yeah.
1: Oh. Okay.
0: Yeah. Well, I mean, it'll be here. So
1: at the link.
0: Yeah, I always go anytime you're there. There's a college football game there. I always go. Home Wisconsin. Home or on the road at Northwestern.
1: Home USC.
0: Now here you go. Their schedule is that. Home USC and then where'd it go? At Michigan.
1: So,
0: the Michigan game's probably a loss.
1: No, but part of it too is like where they get USC. So they get USC in Penn State after USC hosts Oregon and Washington. And so their third game in a row.
0: And that's a whiteout.
1: Is that Penn State in a whiteout across the country? That's a tough game for USC. Like, so they face the physicality of Oregon. Washington returns four or five offensive linemen. They're going to be good up front. Damon Williams, their quarterback, can move, can run, can scramble. Obviously, Oregon's offense, how good they are. And then it's like, oh, now we're going to Penn State? It's just a tough spot for them.
0: Yeah, tough spot, yeah. And that's why Penn State's getting an extra day because they played the week before on a Friday at Northwestern.
1: Yeah.
0: So, but that's not an easy game.
1: I don't think Northwestern's going to be that good this year, but it's, you know, it's
0: Friday night standalone game on the road.
1: Yeah. Yeah. A Friday night game. That's the first game in the new stadium for Northwestern, I believe, as well. Yeah. October 2nd, right?
0: Yeah. You know.
1: So Northwestern opens up a Northwestern Stadium looks incredible. Oh, by the way.
0: Yeah, it looks

0: Very curious year two Malik Washington quarterback there. They got some studs on the defensive line. Unfortunately, they lost one of them to injury in training camp, but they fascinate me. Maryland does.
1: They play a fun style too, because it's, you know, all offense.
0: Yeah, a lot of offense.
1: The attack.
0: Mark Locksley, the coach, he can coach offense. This guy just, they kept most of their roster, which obviously we know is so important to success, like your roster retention and whatnot. So very curious to see Maryland this year.
1: What about Tennessee?
0: I think they're just fine, right?
1: You got a shot?
0: I don't think so.
1: No?
0: No.
1: What about Utah? Utah's going to be good.
0: I have the Utah win total under this season.
1: Oh, really?
0: Yeah, I'll give you a couple reasons why. I mentioned this earlier. I do not like coach in waiting. I don't like that philosophy. Because a couple of things. One is that when you're a coach in waiting, you often just, you know, you're replacing a legend, right? Which that typically happens. And they are, right? So you're replacing Kyle Whittingham left, and you're replacing Morgan Scalley's been there forever, right? And I think a really hard part of that transition is you want to keep what the old coach made great about the place, but you have to obviously put your own spin on it. It's your team now. I think it's a really hard balance of, you know, we want to keep what Kyle Whittingham and the message and what he did really well, but also, hey, it's my team now, right? Like, I think that's a tough line to walk. But also, are we sure you hired the best coach? Like, if Morgan Scalley went on the open market, is he coaching a Power Four school? To me, it just kind of limits, like, who you hire as a coach if you just go coach from within. Utah people love him. So I could easily eat my words here and be wrong on this one. But I just don't like coach from within. I don't like that hire being process. It seems to limit your candidates and whatnot. So it's fine. I mean, we'll see. Kyle Whittingham also took an offensive line coach with him, you know, took other things with him when he left the OC. So we'll see obviously how he does there.
1: You don't like the insular piece of it? Right. Across the board, like,
0: but it really is insular, because it really isn't that way, because Coach Whittingham took a bunch of people with him to Michigan.
1: Yeah,
0: took the O-line coach, took the you know, the offensive coordinator, took the players he wanted. I don't know.
1: Yeah, a lot of poaching. All right, let's take a quick TO. We'll come back with the brain, and I'll do some best and worst of college football with you guys as well. We'll look at the preseason numbers, everything else from a betting standpoint with the brain. Where the fellas ain't Jeff Hagan right here, Fox Sports Radio.
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0: 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Wishing you a great Saturday. 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You'll find today's full show posted right after we get off the air. Now, joining us, we love him. We're getting ready for his time of the year as well. Let's welcome the Brain. Good morning, Brain.
1: Good morning, my friend. Good to hear your voice.
0: There he is. What's up, my brother? All right, let's get it started with the preseason today. Anything you got cooking?
1: Yeah, well, again, I always talk about what it is today versus early in the week, but there are a couple things I still do like, even at current lines. I like the Titans laying 4, Anthony. I like them up to laying 5. And I like the Rams getting 2.5. Anything above 1, I think, is worth a bet.
2: So, angle like in the preseason and when we saw a payoff last night, sort of like team who's embarrassed.
1: That was great.
2: Plays better the next game. And we saw the Panthers get embarrassed last week and they played much better. Yep. I'm on Philly money line today for that exact reason. Philly was embarrassing in their first game.
1: I have Philly as well, but that line switched. It went from +1.5, +2. It's now -2.5, Jeff. But yeah, I think Philly will win, but the line switched 4 points, unfortunately.
0: Oh, well. All right.
1: It's been a 4-point swing, but I do agree with you that look, that first game was kind of embarrassing. Hopefully they'll get a better effort today, but I did bet Philly. I did bet Philly.
0: All right. Your Tennessee's interesting, too. I like it. All right. Jeff, you have any more preseason stuff? Because I want to play this college football thing with you guys.
2: I don't have, no. For the Brain's point, like, I bet all these on Wednesday, so there's
1: exactly.
0: Tuesday. Yeah. Well, for today's show, for our people,
2: if you need to get action today, I would take Eagles money line. I'd be fine with that. I mean, obviously, again, it's a move, but just take Eagles on the money line. I mean, they're like, I got the Bucks at -3. It's 5.5 now. I don't know how to even
1: same here. Yeah.
2: Out. I think the Bears win. If you need to take some money in the Bears, I don't know. I don't know what else to give out. The numbers have all changed.
1: The numbers have all changed. Jeff, you get it. Yeah, exactly. Like, all these things you're doing early in the week, when you come on game day, a lot of you've been sucked up, especially in the preseason when a lot of these games tend a lot of times to be closer. By the way, I just have to whine and complain for a second. I had under 40 for a pretty big bet in the Raiders game.
2: Yeah, same.
1: Anyone saw how that game ended? Oh my God. Yeah, I had started a GoFundMe page.
2: I think most of us might have the same plays for the preseason from a couple different people. One specific person in general. Nonetheless, we all had that, and it was quite miserable. So, I mean, 95 yards, no timeouts in like 90 seconds.
1: First of all, Griffin, it looked like I was playing defense.
2: It was very ugly. And,
0: didn't they? Why would they even call timeouts? It was inside 2 minutes, right?
1: They were down by, it was a 2nd and 1. There was 1.5 minutes to go. 1 first down, the game's over. They get no gain on a run, timeout. They punt. They get the ball thrown 4-yard line. Anthony, they go down 96 yards as if it was a slice of pizza versus me. Like, they had no chance.
0: Oh, my God. That's crazy. I was actually watching the game, and then I don't know what I did. Was there another game that was called Niners? I don't know.
2: Niners had just started, I think.
0: Yeah. So I clicked the Niners game on because I was doing something, and then I saw that the Raiders won, and I was like, wow. That's interesting. Yeah. I wonder how they came, you know. Because I thought the game was over. That's crazy. That sucks. All right. I want to do this college football thing, and then we'll get to do baseball last segment. All right. Here you go. Now, this is great because Jeff is a big Oregon guy, and Brain is a big Michigan guy. So you're both big college football fans. Here you go. Rapid fire. The best stadium in college football, Brain, is?
1: Oh, man. Well, I'm biased. I'm just going to say the Big House. But whether it's true or not, I don't know. But I just love it.
2: The Big House is so quiet. I think the best atmosphere, and I've not been to this place, so I can't really say it. I want to go to an LSU night game. That feels like
0: Baton Rouge. That's
2: that would
0: great.
2: Feel like that would be there. Obviously Austin Stadium is my favorite place in the universe. I'm going there a couple weeks, but like non Homer edition, I would love to be the LSU night game.
0: Yeah, that's great stuff. Best tradition in college football is Brain.
1: Man, best tradition in college football. I'm not even sure on this one. I'm going to defer to Jeff. Jeff, what is the best tradition in college football? I just like the fight songs. Like, I like that.
2: I think, like, the Army-Navy game would be considered that, right? As a tradition in college football.
0: Well, I also have something called the best rivalry game, which would be Army Navy. Best tradition, I was thinking more like Texas A&M.
2: Army Navy rivalry, though. Like, I know, like, they don't like each other, but there's not the hatred that other rivalries have because, like, they all are, like, in the end, they're going to armed forces. They're all on one team. Like, I think the hatred of Michigan, Ohio State is much different than the hatred of Army, Navy.
1: Jeff, when you were at Oregon, was it Oregon State?
2: Washington.
1: Washington.
0: Oh, yeah, Washington. It's funny.
1: Don James was there, right? Was Don James the coach?
2: Buddy, I'm not that old. Jeez. Don James retired in, like, the mid-90s, I think.
1: No. Oh, okay. Was it really that? I thought he was retired in the 2000s. Okay, I didn't know that.
2: I think Neuheisel was there in the early 2000s. Don James retired in 1992. So,
1: Wow, I didn't know. Wow.
2: Yeah, Jesus. Yeah. I was like, I'm old, not that old.
1: I am, Jeff.
2: yeah, he retired right after they won the championship. So, he's been that long.
1: Wow. Okay.
0: Yeah. How about it? You remember who did the show with me before Jeff Brain?
1: Kennedy.
0: Yes. And what was Lincoln? A Washington
2: poor,
0: Husky.
2: Poor guy.
0: Who did he hate? Ducks.
2: Poor guy.
0: like it's funny. Like I got
1: Oregon over Washington, and I'm not just saying it because Jeff's on the phone. You always kind of pick someone to root for in all these rivalries, like North Carolina, Duke. I always rooted for North Carolina. You know, like I always pick someone to root for in these rivalry games. I always root for Oregon over Washington.
0: All right. Give me this. The team that you hate the most, the program you hate the most.
1: That's
0: easy for you. Ohio State.
1: Stop it. Yeah.
2: So I mean, obviously Washington, but USC.
0: All right, you can't have your rivals.
2: USC.
0: That's good. You can't have Ohio State, Brain.
1: I can't have Ohio State. I would say, man, I just hate all the big. I hate Michigan State. I hate Ohio State. What's funny? I've kind of softened them a little bit recently, but I always was rooting against Notre Dame as a kid. Like,
0: okay,
1: they had Lou Holtz, but I've softened on them a little bit.
0: All right. Give me, speaking of Lou Holtz, the coach that you hate all time and the coach you hate right now.
2: Oh. Don James. No. I don't really hate any coaches.
0: Well, you know what I'm saying.
1: It's
0: sports hate.
1: Ryan Day. I mean, sports hate Ryan Day for me. Yeah. I can't help it. I know I'm being
2: I guess it'd be Pete Carroll, but I respect Pete Carroll. Like, I don't.
0: Yeah, I'm not saying I hate him. I'm just saying, give me the guy. Like, you guys find annoying. Look at it. Like, is Lane? There's no Lane.
2: Brian Kelly going to an LSU accent comes to mind.
0: Family?
2: Hate. Hate is a strong word.
0: Okay, it's sports hate. Don't make
2: it dramatic. I don't really have a coach I hate. That's my answer. I'm sorry. Right, I don't.
0: Okay, you love
2: I hate Washington. I hate USC. I don't have a coach I hate.
1: I'll tell you who I hated all time least favorite guys. I really hated Mark Antonio when he was at Michigan State. That guy pissed me off like no one else.
0: All right. I like it. Give me the coach all time and now that you fear to play.
2: Okay, that's Pete Carroll.
1: I would say,
0: really?
1: I thought back in the day, I thought Joe Paterno, like when he was at his, I'm going back, obviously.
0: Joe Paterno?
1: I always thought, I thought that they always, when you gave Penn State time to prepare in a big game, I always felt like Penn State was always like a really tough team to beat.
0: No Saban?
1: Well, yeah, Saban would be the all-time best coach. Yes, I would say that. But I just remember when I ever felt like Paterno had time to prepare for a game, they always were pretty tough.
0: All right. Well, I'll give you a couple more on the other side, and baseball stuff too. We're hanging with the brain. We're the fellas right here, Aunt Jeff, Fox Sports Radio.
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0: Jeff Schwartz, Anthony Gargano with The Brain. Our good buddy, The Brain. We love him. Hey, real quick, boys. I just got to get this off my chest. So there was a story about Penn State quarterback Rocco Becht that he's taken one online class at Penn State. Class to start on Monday. He already has his degree, his undergrad degree from Iowa State. So there was a senator out of Louisiana, Bill Cassidy.
1: Yeah.
0: And Bill Cassidy says he reposts Rocco, the story about Rocco, taking one online class is far from being a full-time student. My amendment to the Protect College Sports Act would address the student, end quote, in student athletes should still matter so they're set up for success wherever they go next. All right, here's the deal. This is why politicians should be nowhere near sports. They know nothing about it. Bill Cassidy knows nothing about college football, about student athletes. He's got to stay in his lane. Get out of football. Get out of sports. The government can't handle it. They don't know enough. These senators are clueless about this stuff. Clueless.
2: Obviously agree with you 100%. Not even 99.99.
1: We've talked about this many times. That they have no idea what they're doing.
0: No idea. And they barely they don't know anything about life, let alone sports. These people. Correct. Give me a break. Shut up, Bill Cassidy. And in his profile, go Tigers, LSU.
1: Yeah, I'm sure. Okay. I'm sure if it was Sam Levitt, he'd be all about it.
0: Ah, right? Without a doubt, the hypocrisy. Go. Give me a break, creep. All right, then I got off my chest. Can I ask you, Brain, about baseball today?
2: Yeah.
0: What are you looking at?
2: I have been waiting patiently, and I mean patiently, for this exact day. I've been waiting for Cade Anderson's debut.
0: Yeah, Seattle.
2: He was drafted out of LSU. He has had probably, guys, real quick, the greatest minor league career in the history of the sport. He's been that dominant. He had one game where he gave up like four runs. Every other game he's allowed zero or one, and his ERA is like, I believe, sub-zero. He's striking out 1.5 per inning. I bet him in the 5-inning line. Don't trust the Mariners bullpen, and he's not going to pitch more than 5 innings. But I did bet him pretty heavily in the 5-inning line against the very pedestrian David Peterson. Let's call this one 4-0 Mariners after 5, 3-0 Mariners after 5. Took off the rubber band on this one in the 5-inning line. And I also did bet Cade Anderson over 5.5 strikeouts.
0: Oh, he's good.
2: He's good enough.
0: Yeah.
2: In 5 innings. I think he'll get 6+. I guess.
0: And you got strikeouts in the Cubs lineup.
2: Correct. Cubs are top 5 in league strikeouts, over 5.5 strikeouts, and Mariners in the 5-inning line. And I also did that under 8.5 runs in Brewers versus Braves. Perez has actually pitched pretty well and consistent all year for the Braves. Logan Henderson's been absolutely dominant. I thought that should have been closer to 7. I like under 8.5.
0: Yeah, I think you're right about that. I like Milwaukee in that game too.
2: Yeah, Milwaukee's again, Dodgers are not some guarantee to win the
0: World Series. I said that earlier to Jeff.
2: I'll tell you that for a fact.
0: By the way, Scoobles looked ordinary. Yes.
2: Yeah.
0: You know,
2: yeah.
0: High pitch counts.
2: The Mark Walter effect right now. Nothing with the Dodgers. You know,
0: no,
2: I don't know.
0: That's true.
2: You know, we'll see.
0: Yo, and by the way, he just lost Paez, right? Like,
2: yeah, that was a big loss.
0: I gotta tell you,
2: that was a big loss.
0: Yeah,
2: and Anthony, by the way, the hometown Phils.
0: Yeah, I know. I people are freaking out, loving it because they won 7 in a row, which is great. And like, they need to get hot and all.
2: Yeah.
0: Bones hitting. They're beating up bad teams in his baseball. Like, you know.
2: Yeah, I understand.
0: You know, I mean, like, I was talking to Jeff about this. Like, baseball is such a sport. It's impossible. Like, I can't tell you. Like, I can tell you who's got the best rotation. I can tell you matchup wise,
2: right.
0: But how they're playing and how they're throwing, what the state of their arm is. It's impossible to tell you what's going to happen in October.
2: Yeah, no, that's fair. But again, the NL is just going to be really tough between the Braves, the Dodgers, the Brewers, and the Phillies. My gosh, 4 best teams are all in the National League.
0: They really are.
1: Was the 5.5 total yesterday, was that Braves-Brewers?
2: Yes, Mizra.
1: Five and a half. It was 2-1.
0: Wow, it was five and a half. Yeah, did you play it?
2: Yeah, 5.5. Just
1: about. No, a lot of hits though, but not a lot of runs.
2: Not a lot of runs.
0: Wow, 5.5. That's
2: the lowest I think I've ever seen. Basically, yep.
0: That is wild. That's crazy. It was crazy. Was I love this kid Baez, Joshua Baez.
1: Yeah,
2: sure.
0: And he had. In fact, I was texting you, Brain.
2: Yeah, when he hit three home runs opening night. Yeah,
0: and then he didn't get a hit for the rest for the whole week. And then last night he had a home run last night.
2: Yeah, he hit one. Yeah, he's supposed to be really really good.
0: Yeah,
2: and yeah, unless I just Anthony, like we're sports. I like it when guys, like you said, like guys come up and
0: I love phenoms.
2: Yeah, it's great. It's great when you see it. Like look, Mizorowski, that's a freaking phenom and a half.
0: Yeah, that's why. Like I was pumped up. Like when you were talking about it, I was all about Anderson. I'm dying to see him.
2: Yeah, I've been waiting for Anthony. I've been waiting for this. I've been waiting, and I think he's gonna do great. I really do.
0: Don't you love phenoms, Jeff? Something about that. Like whatever sport it is.
1: Absolutely. The Giants threw a guy the other day, like this, his nickname is like Tugboat. This big old lefty through two innings. Yeah. Like
0: he's a new maybe Pillsbury the Giants will be throw
1: good.
0: Boy.
1: Maybe the Giants will be good eventually, like a couple years from now.
2: Hey, you know what though? Logan Webb did win with the run line last week, Jeff.
1: I took it. I tailed you.
0: All right, that's going to do it for us, everybody. Have a great day. We love you. See you next week. We are Buzzsports.
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0: Tampa Bay, and welcome back to 95.7 WDAE. Sam Cohen here on a beautiful Saturday morning. You know we're taking it easy. Cody Haynes in the booth with me. First voice you'll hear if you want to jump aboard. Loaded show today. We have Bucks preseason football tonight. We have the Rays hoping to not lose yet another game as well in Baltimore. We had some big news out of City Council / Hillsborough County Commission yesterday. Well, released from the Tampa Bay Rays. I think they may finally be getting a new stadium. It's been talked about, it feels like, my entire life here being a Rays fan in Tampa. But a loaded show. Cody, welcome back, my man.
1: Appreciate it.
0: Always good having you with me.
1: Yeah, glad to be back. Thank you.
0: The not so glad, though, watching Rays baseball last night, or honestly the last week, Cody, running from the ops, my favorite Twitter follow when it comes to Rays baseball. He'll be joining us in just about 10 minutes. Ken Hagen going to join us at 10 o'clock as well to talk about Hillsborough County Commission, the votes that will be happening next week. We're being told Thursday will be the Tampa City Council. Friday will be Hillsborough County Commission. They're making the city council go first this time because Hillsborough County Commission went first last time, and then we had the debacle of almost getting vetoed in Tampa City Council. So a lot of news to get to throughout the show, but the main news is one Freddy Peralta, and well...
2: Oh, brother, this guy stinks!
0: Yeah, he might stink. I'm going to be honest. I was really high. I tried to fight the feeling. You look at it before the game, you're like, oh, he's got a 5.27 ERA, you know, but it's trending in the right direction, right, Cody? He slowly but surely, the first game in Colorado, a little rocky, then he got a little bit better in Sacramento, and then a little bit better against the Orioles last time they played him, even though they lost 10-2, only two of those earned runs were charged to him. And then last night, oh, God, Cody.
1: Well, you know, you want to keep saying, give him a little bit more time. But, yeah, no, it's just, I don't know how much time you can give him.
0: You do want to give him time. I will say the bright spot, I was joking with Aaron Jacobson before the show, because we will be out and about at Bulls Fan Fest today. We will be live from 2 to 5 right here on 95.7 WDAE. So make sure you're listening to that and tuned in. But the one bright spot of Freddy Peralta's night last night is that he went 7 innings. So you look at it and you go, okay, well, at least he ate some innings up. The only other pitcher to go was Garrett Clevenger. So you give the bullpen some rest, but you're looking at the numbers, and we're going to ask Ops Baseball about it in just a little bit. Oh, boy. It was ugly. I mean, the command has been bad. Fastball, Freddy. I mean, the heater isn't what it once was. And again, you look to last season and he was third in Cy Young voting. And you try to think about what could possibly be so bad playing for the New York Mets. They just broke the guy. I really don't understand. Cedric Mullins comes over from the Mets. He's been all but not great. The actual bright spot last night, Cody, was Kenny Piper. How about the home run to put the Rays on the board in the second inning? They were up 3-1 at that point, and then Freddy Peralta gives it right back in the second inning with a homer to Beavers, and then in the fifth, they tie it with the holiday sack fly, and then in the fifth, Pete Alonso hits an absolute bomb. But, I don't want to get into some of the numbers, because I know I was talking to Ops before the show, and he's got some numbers about the pitching staff. I mean, this team is just giving up tater after tater after. I mean, this might as well be a potato farm when you're facing Rays pitching.
1: Shout out Barnesville, Minnesota.
0: You big Barnesville guy?
1: Well, they have a potato days every year. They had like this giant fest for just potato. I don't know why I went on this tangent, but when you said potato, I thought about it.
0: Hey, you know what? You tune into to 95.7 WDAE on a Saturday morning, you might hear about Freddy Peralta. You might hear about the potato farm. Heck, you might hear about how the Rays may actually be getting a new stadium. It's been talked about, as I said just a little bit ago, seemingly my entire life, but most certainly the last 10 to 15 years, there's been rumors what's going to happen. You had Stu in ownership. Was it going to be one of the 98 renderings that his company put out? And then you got the renderings now. from this news race ownership group with Ken Babby and Patrick Zalupski. And so yesterday we got some big news, and there was a release, and I don't want to read the whole thing. You can check it out at Rays Baseball on Twitter. But the first couple sentences are as follows. Together with Hillsborough County and the city of Tampa, we've taken some big steps this year to make a forever home for the Rays in our region a reality, but none bigger than the one we are taking today. Today, due to the remarkable determination of many throughout this process, we have definitive documents that will serve as the framework to deliver a new ballpark, a reimagined Hillsborough College campus, and a privately financed neighborhood where we can all work, live, learn, and play. The next sentence goes on to say these terms, if approved, yada, yada, yada. And I'm really excited to talk to Ken Hagan, who's going to join us right around 10 o'clock to talk about this. You would have to think, when you read that statement from the Rays, you would have to think that they are comfortable with where they stand after talking to the elected officials, that the vote will pass. So in my mind, I feel good that the vote will pass because I think very highly of this new ownership group. And I don't think that they would be fools and say, you know what, we're going to put it to a vote, but, you know, flip a coin and whatever it lands, that's what it could be. You would have to think they're going in with 95 to 100% confidence. I know you can never be 100% confident until a deal is signed and there's ink on paper, but you would have to think that they are extremely confident in these definitive documents that they have put together. I was reading stuff online about how, you know, the goal will now be September. We heard all along how shovels had to be in the ground in August to get the stadium open by March 31, 2029 for the stadium to be open for the 2029 season. But I mean, again, and I'm no construction worker or know how to build a stadium quite clearly, but is the difference of a month, is that really going to push back this Rays stadium an entire season? Who knows? We'll talk to Ken Hagan about that later as well. But Cody, for the first time in my life, after seeing renderings, I think I actually believe them, and I think the Rays will have a new forever home.
1: I sure hope so, man. Like you said, it feels like it's been our whole lives where we're just sitting here thinking that the Rays are going to have a new stadium. And we've seen all the renderings. We've seen all the plans. We've seen them, the Ebor plans. We've seen the St. Pete plans. We've seen all the plans. But I'm still at the point right now where I'm like, unless there's a shovel in the ground, I'm stepping back until it actually happens. But to this point, and to your point, I feel as good as I've ever felt right now with the whole situation. So I hope that it all passes and we just get around all of this.
0: Yeah, again, and there's nothing to say that it will 100% pass through. There's nothing to say that we are guaranteed this new stadium. But when you read the statement again, you can find it at Rays Baseball. I actually retweeted it, so you can find it at Samuel B. Cohen, C-O-H-E-N, on Twitter. You have to feel really confident where we are standing at this point in time, because I think extremely highly of Ken Babby and Patrick Zalupski and the rest of the ownership group, and I don't think they would be fools to go in saying, you know, it's 50-50, 60-40 that we may get this done. I would have to think they've been told yes or no from the given parties. We know Charlie Miranda, he's always going to be a no. We know Mr. Woostel, or as I call him, the Worstel, we know that he's going to be always a no. Cody, I just saw you turn around and look at the Kaká list.
1: Oh, yeah.
0: Yeah, he is on the Kaká list. He's on the Kaká list. But, Cody, I think we need to just have a moment here. You ready?
1: Yeah, let's do it.
0: Celebration time, baby.

0: dance move.
1: No, I think that's unfortunate. Always time for a celebration, though. And it really does feel... I have been part of this community my entire life and a fan of the Rays my entire life. So for once, after seeing these renderings, it feels like we will actually get a stadium. And a big part of that from some of the documents I've been able to read so far, mind you, it's like 130 pages, so I haven't been able to read the whole thing yet. But part of it is the amount of money that this Rays ownership group will invest. Right when it started, we were hearing numbers of like 51 to 54% that the Rays were going to invest into this project. And a lot of people said that wasn't enough, but for the first time, we were seeing more than 50% of the cost that the Rays ownership group would be putting into it. That number is up to almost 60% of the total project now. So for the people that want it to be completely privately financed, I understand it. I still have some thoughts about it. But if the city feels that this is a good deal and the Hillsborough County Commission believes that this is a good deal, then who am I to say anything else? Because again, I haven't read all 131 pages yet. But as of now, in these documents, Rays ownership will invest roughly $1.37 billion into the project. And that is just the stadium. That doesn't cover all the other dollars that they will be spending on the surrounding development, the restaurants, the bars, the hotels, the condos, whatever it is. That is just the beginning of this. We got a text on the text line. You can text us in all show long at 82945. Start your text with WDAE. Cody, we got a text that says, stop. Don't celebrate till the deal is signed. Come on.
0: Come on, let us celebrate.
1: To be fair, I did cut the song off before we even got to any words.
0: That's true.
1: So we didn't even really get to go, celebration time. Come on, let's celebrate now.
0: Yeah.
1: We'll celebrate on the other side. We got Running from the Ops. We will break down the Rays caca streak that they are on. We'll be right back. Sam Cohen, Cody Haynes, 95.7 WDAE.
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0: E. Sam Cohen here. Cody Haynes behind the booth. 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Quickly before we get to my main man running from the ops who's joining us now to talk about this little skid the Rays are on. We had a text. I thought this song was for the Rays winning the AL East. I wanted to read that onto the airwaves before I brought my boy Ops onto the air. First off, good morning, Ops. I don't know if you just heard that text, but I thought this song was for the Rays winning the AL East. We played Celebration just a minute ago to celebrate the stadium news. You look at the standing, Ops, and all of a sudden the Yankees are just three back. We still confident the Rays are winning the AL East?
1: Yeah, I mean, you got to be confident still. I mean, it's been a rough 8 games, obviously. I mean, after going 9-0 on a historic road trip, but at the end of the day, you can't really judge a season by 8 games, and hopefully they can just kind of turn it around.
0: Well, we appreciate you joining us on a Saturday morning here in the Bay. Great to hear from you, as always. Running from the Ops on Twitter, that's OPS_baseball, and you can make sure to follow his Substack as well at Running From the OPS on Substack. Worth the money and then some. I tell him all the time he should charge more because he's worth it. But you talk about that real briefly, Ops, the historic road trip, and then you come home and have as bad of a mini homestand as humanly possible. What is it going wrong?
1: Yeah, so, I mean, just the last 8 games, I mean, obviously, it's just been a lot of runs scored. They have a 6.38 team ERA. That's the third worst mark in baseball. They've allowed 17 home runs. I know you were talking about the Tater Farm. They've certainly been there the last few games. That's the most in Major League Baseball. Opponents are hitting 301 against them, second worst mark. I think the main thing is two-strike execution. The Rays with 2 strikes over the last 8 games, they have 11 home runs allowed with an opponent OPS of 783. If 11 sounds like a lot, Sam, it is. The Orioles are second with just 6. So the Rays have almost doubled the second place team. They have the highest OPS, slugging percentage, and OPS plus allowed with 2 strikes. They have 31 runs allowed with 2 strikes their last 8 games. That is the most in baseball. It's the most by 12. The Orioles and the Rockies have 19. I mean, there's certainly some bad luck. Obviously, it's baseball, but the staff is still really good. Sometimes it's just going to be rough parts of the game of baseball. That's just part of the game.

0: really valuable arms to his bullpen.
1: Running from the ops, joining us, great Twitter follow at OPS underscore baseball. You look for a bounce back today, ops, and you got Sugar Shane on the bump. He only pitched 3 1/3 in his first return back from the injured list. We heard that, you know, 60 pitches was his cap last game. Do we think it'll be 60 again today? And if not, what do you expect to see out of Sugar Shane today?
0: Yeah, I mean, I don't think that there's going to be, you know, really a limit. I know that, you know, his start with Durham, it was only, you know, like 30 or 35 pitches over his 3 innings. And then, you know, he went and he had, I think it was around 60 in his first start back. I don't really think there's going to be a, you know, a limit on his pitch count. But I mean, if he can go, you know, 5 to 6 innings, I mean, especially Freddie Peralta throwing 7 last night and kind of alleviating the bullpen where, I mean, Garrett Clevenger was the only arm that was used, that was pretty huge. So, I mean, yeah, if Shane can go out there and deliver, I mean, especially 6 strong innings, that would be, you know, huge for this club. You know, if they can get him an early cushion and, you know, pass it over to the bullpen for the rest of the game.
1: I'm glad you brought him up, Ops, because I didn't want to keep bragging on him, but I'm not going to say I'm officially out on the Freddie Peralta train, but I did play this earlier.
2: Oh, brother, this guy stinks!
1: Ops, he may stink. I mean, last night, again, the one bright spot was he ate 7 innings, and then, as you mentioned, Clevenger was the only other arm that had to go. I have all the faith of the world in the pitching stat or in the pitching coaches here in Tampa. I don't know that Peralta's the guy.
0: Yeah, I mean, I'm not too worried about him compared to most people. I know that like might be maybe hot take for the people that might be listening, but I mean, a lot of the damage that he gave up yesterday was like on first pitches, especially fastballs. Like Jackson Holliday started the game off with a leadoff opposite field double, first pitch fastball. Pete Alonso drove him in with a single first pitch fastball. Dylan Beaver, same thing, solo home run. I mean, the guy's got a home run in 3 straight games, first pitch fastball. And even Pete Alonso's massive home run, it was just like kind of a poorly executed fastball.
1: God, was that ball crushed.
0: Oh, yeah. I mean, 443, it was an absolute tank. I mean, the guy's got, I think it's the beginning of June, he's got like 19 home runs now. He's been a top 3 hitter in baseball. But yeah, Freddie was throwing a lot more changeup, was up like 22%. I thought the four seam was honestly not too bad. I think a lot of it was just execution and pitch locations. I mean, they've already kind of changed, you know, his delivery. He's not in the windup anymore. He's not lifting his front foot as high. He's getting a little bit more extension down the mound. You know, I think certainly when this team is in the playoffs and he's pitching at Tropicana Field, I mean, the stuff will certainly play up. And I mean, yeah, like I don't think his line really did him, you know, justice. I mean, I thought honestly he was able to kind of lock in like innings 2 through 4. And, you know, that 5th inning honestly just kind of got out of hand, especially with the Jackson Holliday call. I mean, the guy's walking back to the dugout. I think it's, you know, you get the Leody Taveras strikeout, you get the Jackson Holliday strikeout, and you get 2 outs and you're pitching to Pete Alonso. I think that inning might look a little bit different too.
1: Yeah, he also could have just given up a bomb, which he did later in the game as well. But we actually had a text on the text line, Ops. It says, with all due respect to Ops, giving up home runs isn't bad luck. It's bad pitching. I get where you're coming from, though. Sometimes it's just, you mentioned the Jackson Holliday thing. It's a bad call. The Cash gets ejected because of it, rightfully so. But the pitching has left a lot to be desired over these last 8 games, and it's coming off that perfect 9-game road trip. Someone to me leaving a little bit to be desired, especially these last 8 games. Junior Caminero, you look, and he's down to like 265, 267 on the season batting average, where for most of the season it felt like he was sitting at 280, 285. I'll be the one to say I'm the last one to be worried about Junior. I think he's made for the big moment. Is there a little concern out of you for him?
0: No, I mean, I know that he kind of had a little bit of a struggle before he went on that run where, I mean, he homered in, what, like 7 straight games. I don't think anything is, like, too concerning. I mean, even in the month of August, he's still been above average. I mean, the Rays have 6 bats with a WRC plus of over 100, which, I mean, 100 is league average. So, I mean, Chandler Simpson's been doing well. Richie Palacios has been swinging at Liam Hicks, has looked good since coming over. And, yeah, like, I mean, kind of respond to that too, like the luck with the home runs. I agree. I mean, I think some of it is luck-based, but most of it, like I said, is, I mean, practically just execution. I mean, you can't give up 11 home runs in 8 games with 2 strikes. I mean, it's the most in baseball by 6. You're not going to win games like that, but it just, there's no shot it's going to happen the rest of the season at a clip like that.
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0: favorite Twitter follow. Go follow him. Follow the Substack as well at Running From The Ops. Terrific stuff. All you need to know when it comes to Rays baseball. I'm curious your thoughts, though, Ops. We talked a lot at the beginning of the month how this was going to be easier than when you looked at September and you see the Mets and the Rangers to kick it off. But then you have the Braves and the Astros and you have Boston. And then you follow with four for the Yankees with the Yankees in New York. And then you finish up in Philly for three. But now all of a sudden you're struggling against Baltimore. Detroit is right there in the hunt, just 2.5 back of a wild card spot. And then you get the Padres, who are playing much better baseball as well, and they're back in a wild card spot. So are you concerned, A, for the rest of this month, or what do you think you need to see to feel confident in this team? Because we all know, just looking at the schedule, how difficult September should be.
1: Yeah, I think the pitching woes are kind of, they have to subside. I mean, they're not going to be, I mean, this bad, especially like, I mean, they were,
0: I sure hope not.
1: I mean, the whole team was, yeah, I would hope, sure hope not as well. I think even like offensively, I mean, Jonathan Arana has been going through a little bit of a skid. I mean, it's not super concerning. I mean, the guy, I mean, up until 2 months ago was like the 10th best bat dating back to 2025. If he kind of gets going, I mean, it certainly helps the offense a little bit more. I mean, the offense honestly hasn't even been bad this month. Junior Caminero can certainly get going at, you know, the snap of a finger. He is that talented of a hitter. I mean, he had that ridiculous swing on that sweeper from Rogers last night for a double. Chandler Simpson's been swinging it. But, yeah, like, I just don't think the pitching woes are going to continue. I think, you know, Freddie Peralta was a little bit encouraging yesterday. I mean, Steven Matz is not going to give up 7 runs in 3 innings like every single time he goes out there. Nick Martinez kind of had a little bit of a skid start.
0: I'll be honest, Ops. Sorry to cut you off. I'm not – and Matz has been good at times this season, but I was joking in the office the other day with some guys. If we're watching a playoff game and it's Tropicana Field and B.A. and Dwayne are talking about the game and all of a sudden the camera cuts over to the bullpen and Steven Matz is on the bump warming up, there's not a lot of confidence in my head when I see him on the bump right now.
1: Yeah, I mean, obviously it's just been a struggle this year. It's kind of a guy like I just kind of root for. Like you hope that he just kind of finds it. And I mean, like I said, if some of these guys are just able to turn around, like Nick Martinez isn't going to give up 6 earned runs in less than 4 innings. Drew Rasmussen gave up 5 runs in 5 innings. Like I can't even tell you how many times that he's done that. But yeah, it's just like a rough 8-game stretch. I mean, hopefully they turned around. Like I said, if Jonathan Arana can kind of get going, I think that really helps the offense. And like I mentioned, those two starters, like they're not going to give up those lines like pretty often.
0: No, you cannot complain at all. Lastly here for you, Ops, and we appreciate you taking the time on this beautiful Saturday morning. You look at the rest of the month, as we were just talking about. You got 2 more in Baltimore. You got Sugar on the bump tonight. Then you go on the road to Detroit. You get the day off next Thursday before you get the Padres at home. You're only currently 3 games up on the Yankees. What do you need to see over the next, I'm bad at math, that's very well established on this network, 2-3, we'll call it 7 games before the end of the month? What do you realistically think they need to go to be in a comfortable spot heading into the last month of the season?
1: Yeah, I think just like 2-strike execution, especially like the rest of the month, it just kind of hasn't been there the last like week or so. I think that if you put away a few more hitters in those counts, I think that, you know, some of those innings that get out of control, like they kind of subside and you're not giving up as much runs. And like I said, I think the main thing is just Jonathan Arana getting going. I mean, you talk about Junior Caminero and Yanni Diaz all the time, you know, how accomplished of hitters they are. And Jonathan Arana is in his own right, but I mean, this guy is such a good hitter that when he is on, he can still carry the offense. I mean, it was just a few months ago where he was, you know, the best hitter in baseball with Cody Bellinger. So I think you kind of look for him to get going. I mean, he's still working the ball the opposite field and hitting the ball hard up the middle. You know, maybe he starts pulling the ball a little bit more and he's kind of tapping into his power. But yeah, I think just 2-strike execution the rest of the month, it just hasn't been there recently. And certainly, like, if Jonathan Arana gets going, I think the offense gets, I mean, scary good.
0: Ops, you are the man. We appreciate you joining. As always, that's OPS_baseball on Twitter and on Substack at Running From The Ops. Ops, we appreciate you, and I'm sure we'll be texting tonight as Sugar Shane's on the bump. Yes. Because it feels like, I'm not going to say it's a must win because you're not even in September yet, but it feels like if you go to Cold Stone and like you love it, gotta have it, like it, the different sizes, feels like a gotta have it, you know?
1: Yeah, hopefully he could just be the stopper. And like you kind of mentioned earlier before I joined, hopefully they are leaving the tater farm over the next couple of days.
0: Yeah, let's turn some taters into French fries or something. Let's see some raised bats get moving. Ops, thank you as always, my man. We'll be in touch.
1: Appreciate it. Enjoy the rest of your morning.
0: You as well. That's running from the ops. He's the best. And if you you want to feel a lot more intelligent when it comes to baseball analytics, give the man a follow on Twitter. He's my go-to for all Rays stats and facts. Dan in Sarasota, I see you on the call line. We're going to hit a quick break. We're talking more Rays right here on 95.7 WDAE after the break.
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0: Rays were walking on a dream on the West Coast trip, going 9-0, but living on a nightmare. The last couple of games struggled last night in Baltimore. Pete Alonso, the Tampa kid, goes absolute yabo to the tater farm. But I do want to, we got some calls on the line, Dan in Sarasota, Brian in Plant City. I do want to mention last night, if you follow all things Rays baseball, if you missed it, we had Ops Baseball on just before the break. If you missed it, you can catch it on the iHeartRadio app. My main man, Cody Haynes, behind the glass. He's been putting it up on the podcast all the way through the show. But last night, you had Caden Bodine in AA go yard, his fifth AA homer of the season. You had Xavier Isaac go yard as well. Oh, and then in the ninth inning, you had Tayshon Gray hit a home run to tie it, and then a walk-off win as well. So the studs are studding, as I texted OPS Baseball just a second ago during the break. And it leads us to what we were talking about earlier in the show. 2029, Cody, could be really, really special for the Tampa Bay Rays. We heard yesterday that we had definitive documents have been agreed to upon the Rays and City Council and Hillsborough County Commission. Now, it will go to a vote next Thursday and Friday. Thursday, Tampa City Council will vote on it. Friday, Hillsborough County Commission will vote on the definitive documents. But 2029, you're talking about hopefully Junior Caminero is on like a 46-year deal by that point. They give him just $1 billion and say, okay, have fun. You have Grady Emerson, the number two overall pick in the draft, who made his major league debut earlier this week. You got Caden Bodine. You got Xavier Isaac, who's recovering from the traumatic surgery he had in the offseason. You got Tayshon Gray. I mean, you got a lot of talent in this pipeline, and I'm not going to say that they're surefire Hall of Famers, but you certainly like to see what's going on down on the farm. The Rays back to being the number one farm system in all of baseball. Not to mention Theo Gillen, who's on an absolute tear in the minors as well. So 2029 could be a really special year for the Rays. Dan in Sarasota, what's on your mind? I know you want to talk Rays baseball.
18: Hey, what's going on, guys? Been listening to you guys for, well, 20 years, Rays fan since then. But when you hit the nail on the head, the Rays batting average as a team was leading the league. I don't know what they are now, but we haven't done that in many years. Bullpen still playing okay. I think we got to play 500 ball the last 34 games, and we're fine. But a lot of these teams, like the Yankees, a lot of them, they're resting their players. They're out. They're doing it smart, and they're still with us. But you hit the nail on the head with this Bodine kid, Coastal Carolina kid, went to the College World Series. He should probably get brought up towards the very end of the year or whatever for the playoffs. But I'll let you talk about it. But the Rays are not in trouble. It's a 162-game season. Let's give them a break, and they'll be fine. One of the best coaches, one of the best farm systems, everything for 20 years. So I appreciate it.
0: It has been good. We appreciate the call, as always, Dan. And, yeah, Caden Bodine, I would be stunned if they brought him up for the playoffs. Now, I personally would love to see him. I have slated that I think the kid will be a tremendous pro in the majors when he makes it. But you make the move at the deadline for Liam Hicks. Not to mention you have Fortes behind the dish. I would be stunned if they brought up Bodine. But yeah, maybe next year, early next season. You still have Hicks under contract for a couple years with arbitration. Who knows what's going to happen with Nick Fortes. So yes, maybe next year. I really would be surprised. When you talk about the batting average, and they do currently lead baseball in batting average as a team at .261. I went on a tangent, a rant, probably 2 weeks ago now, maybe even three, with Aaron Jacobson of the Pat and Aaron Show, and I said, average to me, I don't really care, honestly, because to me, batting average is great, but if you're not scoring runs, it doesn't really matter, and you can have a bunch of singles, and the batting average will look great, but I'll ask you, would you rather have a guy like Kyle Schwarber, who could hit anywhere from .220 to .240 with 50 home runs, or would you rather have Chandler Simpson, who's going to hit .300 with zero home runs and a third of the RBIs that Kyle Schwarber puts up? So you're not wrong that average is, it's nice to say, oh my God, the Rays lead the MLB in batting average as a team. But to me, if you told me they led in RBIs or they led in slugging percentage, that would carry a lot more weight to me. And again, that's just the way I look at baseball. I got into a huge debate with Aaron Jacobson about how, to me, one of the most underrated stats in all of baseball that I think can tell you the story of a game is doubles. I think people don't talk about doubles enough and how big they can be for a team, whether it's keeping an inning going. If you have a guy on first with some speed, how he's scoring from first. Doubles are a huge part of the game of baseball. And by my check, the Rays have the third fewest doubles in all of baseball at only 181. You look at the team that leads the league in the Colorado Rockies, .234. It makes sense. You have the dimensions out there. in the Rockies, the ball flies a little bit. So to me, the average is great, but it doesn't do a whole lot for me. You know, it just, it's like a little gold dust on top of an ice cream sundae. The ice cream sundae is great. The gold flake, sure, it makes it look pretty. It's not doing much to improve the taste of it, but we appreciate the call. Brian in Plant City, what's on your, I got a note here. I'm curious to see what you're going to say, because I got a note here, Brian, about what you wanted to talk about. It says Rays, but you might not be feeling so great about where they're standing right now.
19: No, I'm not. And I don't know why everybody else is acting like they're undefeated. They're okay. Oh, they got to play 168 games. I got news for you. They only have like 30-something left. And they're doing just what I predicted early in the season. And I was praying that I'd be wrong.
0: What was your prediction, Brian?
19: They're coming back to the same old rate, that they would go into a slump and not make it. That's what it was, and that's what's happening.
0: So
19: I knew if they kept letting the Yankees hang around, they was going to go in for the kill. I kept telling them that. They got these people. Owners got to start spending money and showing that they want a championship here, and they're still not showing it. They're worried about a stadium. That's going to probably be empty. I'd rather have a championship than have a stadium, because you will forget about a stadium. A world championship, you're going to forget about that.
0: Yeah, you certainly won't. Brian, we appreciate the call. I would actually have to agree with you. If somebody said, hey, Sam, here's a Rays forever home for the next 20 years, or here's a World Series ring, I mean, it would be World Series ring in a heartbeat. I joke sometimes with buddies that I feel like I might be one of those Cubs fans who lives 100 years and dies and never gets to see their team win a title. I don't think that will happen. The Rays will get it done eventually. I really do have belief in this new ownership group, and I think a stadium can be part of that championship mentality. If you build this new stadium, if you build it, they will come. You have all the developments around it. Maybe it brings in more money, and now all of a sudden you have a salary floor, which could make the Rays be in a better spot, and you have all this extra money coming in from the new development. The owners would be more likely to spend more. I don't think it's fair to say they're not chasing a championship. I don't think that they're the Dodgers chasing a championship, or the Yankees, who are going to lead baseball in salary among their roster. But if you look at it, they made some pretty big moves at the deadline. You bring in Liam Hicks and you trade a good amount for him. That's an established catcher in this league. He's a very good catcher. Excuse me, cough there. You bring in Liam Hicks, you make a move for Freddie Peralta, and again, not every trade is going to pan out. I haven't completely given up on Freddie Peralta yet, but you gave up prospects to get him, and then you bring in Tyler Wells, who's a very good reliever. So it's not like they made very, very few moves at the deadline. The moves they made, they thought would be impactful, and Freddie Peralta hasn't panned out yet. But as you mentioned, there's still 34 games left in a season. And again, I'm not going to be quick to give up on him like that. Would I like to see more, especially over this last home state or this last little home trip, and then now you're on the road in Baltimore? Of course I would, but at the same time, as I said earlier in the week, you played the Blue Jays and the Orioles, and those are two teams who are fighting for their lives. And now they're not playing must win games yet because they can't be eliminated, but I guarantee you in the locker rooms in Toronto and in Baltimore, the coach speak is going to be, hey, we got to have these because we can't afford many more losses. So you're playing at, what is it, 24 games above 500 at this rate, and you're playing teams that are sub 500 who still have playoff potential chances, and they're fighting for their lives. A lot of people on the text line still want to talk Rays baseball. We do have to hit a break, but we will keep this up right after the break. Bob in Land O'Lakes, I see you. Sam Coe and Cody Haynes on 95.7 WDAE.
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0: Rays struggling right now, but they're looking to get off the snide here tonight. 7:10 on 95.7 WDAE. Sugar Shane back on the bump, but leading you up to that will be USF Bulls Fan Fest. Nick Wise, Aaron Jacobson will be live from 2 to 5. I'll be out there as well with them. Make sure you're tuned in or stop by. It's at the Yingling Center over on USF's campus out there in Temple Terrace. So we will be out there having fun all day long right after the show. Cody Haynes holding it down here in the studio for us. 888-388-0957. If you want to hop aboard, 82945. You can text your thoughts. I'm hesitant because I asked you, Cody, during the break what the energy output was from. We got Mike and Bob waiting to hop aboard, but we just had Brian, or as Tiffany in Tampa texted in, Brian the Bummer was just on the line, and he had very little hopes for the. He didn't even say win the division, Cody. I don't know if you caught that. He said they weren't going to make the playoffs.
4: Yeah, I know. Before when I screened the call, he was like, yeah, they got the Yankees that are three games behind, this, that, and the other, and I don't think that they're even going to make it. And I'm like, all right.
0: Well, according to ESPN's playoff predictor, they have a 99.9% chance to at least make the playoffs. So I think you can go ahead and say at this rate, if they didn't make the playoffs, it would be a bigger collapse than the Bucks season last season. We'll hopefully get to some Bucks later in the show. Ken Hagen will join us in about 10 minutes to talk all things Rays Forever Home after the announcement yesterday. But Bob in Land of Lakes, he wants to talk Rays baseball. What's on your mind, Bob?
5: That last caller made me call in.
0: Love to hear it. What's on your mind?
5: The Rays have been flip-flopping with Milwaukee for the best record in baseball. They've been winning at like a 60% clip. So the same old Rays, as the guy said, is just the most idiotic comment. And we can't do anything with the Yankees. We can't control how they play when we don't play them. And I'll take 60%. And I've been a Rays fan for 30 years, and this is the most aggressive they've ever been at the trade deadline. They addressed all their needs. You know, I'm excited about it. This team, they want to win. They haven't given us any reason to think that they're not going to be there, you know?
0: I couldn't agree with you more, Bob, and I appreciate the call. You're right. This, to me, was their most aggressive deadline in the history of me being a Rays fan. I mentioned Liam Hicks, Freddie Peralta, whether you like the guy or not. And I said, I'm not fully out on him yet, but I'm starting to lean that way. And then Tyler Wells, who's a great reliever who you bring in from the division in Baltimore. So they were certainly aggressive. Eric Neander, Kevin Cash, they all want to win. I've joked all season that they're winning on the power of friendship. And again, I feel like I have to preface this on the show now after my dad reamed me a couple weeks ago for my math skills. But if you win at a 60% clip over a 162-game season, that's 97 wins. And if you ask most teams before the season, hey, is 97 wins, would you take that? Would you sign up for that right now? I'm going to say 30 managers sign that deal. It's like the old, you take that deal, Cody? I take that deal. Everyone would take that deal if you could say 97 wins on a season. Yeah, of course you would. So yeah, I'm not quite with Brian the Bummer, who, as Tiffany in Tampa, I like that it's got a little ring to it. And you are right, Cody. Every time he calls in, and we appreciate every call here on 95.7. But Brian, it's a Saturday morning. It's sunny out. It's beautiful. You're listening to Sports Talk Radio. Let's have a little fun. Let's have a little. They're coming in now on the text line. Nancy, Brian calls into Nick all the time. He's a buzzkill. I'm not sure he even likes sports. I think you have to like sports if you're listening to Sports Talk Radio on a Saturday morning. But Brian, this is my plea to you. Have a little faith. Neander wants to win. This new ownership group wants to win. And trust me, Pat and Aaron rag me all the time for saying I'm pessimistic about the Rays when sometimes I look at it as realistic. But even I can look at this team and say they're absolutely making the playoffs. And I hope I didn't just jinx us, but if they didn't make the playoffs, it would be one of the most stunning things I think I've ever seen.
6: Playoffs?
0: Playoffs? Mike in Los Angeles, what's on your mind, Mike?
7: Hey, great show, guys. Enjoying it. A little early out here trying to get my bees in my bonnet, but I listen to WDAE a lot, talk to Rock a lot, love the station, even though I'm out here, it doesn't matter.
0: We appreciate you a lot, Mike.
7: Yeah, I appreciate you guys, man. Hey, Brian, what did Chris Berman give you that moniker, buddy? Brian the Bummer?
0: Brian the Buzzkill and Brian the Bummer right now. Mike, the guy's got to have a little faith. I mean, you're 24 games up over 500. You're 76-52, and that's why you've gone 4-6 in your last 10 after going 9-0 on a perfect road trip out west. They were out in your neck of the woods, or close thereof.
7: I don't get it. Just, hey, dude, let me just tell you something. I'm a Vietnam vet. I'm in hospice. I'm dying, okay?
0: Well, thank you for your service, Mike.
7: And I wake up every day and cherish every moment, brother. So once you start sensing your mortality, your attitude might change a little bit. Anyway, I didn't get mean to get heavy. I think this is an interesting parallel between the lowly Reds, who have had an abysmal, that's my hometown, that's why I'm bringing it up. But they're, it's amazing because Sal Stewart is leading them as a rookie, he's leading the majors in baseball with almost 100 RBIs on a team that has no hitters except Ellie De La Cruz. And you were talking about the health of the Rays farm system, which is so huge, and the fact that they've overtaken the Dodgers in that role is amazing. But the Reds farm systems, the four minor league teams, all are in last place, except I think the Daytona Tortugas are the only ones doing good. So their farm system's dried up. But yet Sal Stewart in this miserable lineup has got 27 home runs, leads the majors in RBIs, and they say there's a controversy for rookie of the year between him and that second baseman for St. Louis based on the advanced metrics. And I loved your comment on RBIs and slugging percentage. But we've gotten away from the traditional way to judge these things. And I think we've gone too far because they say the guy at St. Louis, the second baseman, he's got a weird last name.
0: J.J. Weatherholt?
7: Great fielder and stuff. Yeah. But when have you ever heard of a guy winning a Rookie of the Year or anything like that because of his defense in baseball? That's outrageous.
0: Well, heck, Taylor Wall is one of the best defensive fielders in all of baseball, and the guy can't even win a gold glove. Mike, we appreciate your call. Thank you for your service, and huge props calling in from L.A. on a beautiful Saturday morning. He was getting the bees and the bonnets. Yeah, that one, just briefly, I don't know how you could look at Sal Stewart, who's hitting like 260 with, as he just mentioned, almost 100 RBIs. You compare it to a guy who's hitting 240 with less than 50 RBIs. Sal Stewart's the clear-cut rookie of the year in my book. But yeah, I mean, as frustrating as this team has been to watch the last eight games, again, I think there is something to the fact of going 9-0 on that West Coast trip, and then you come home and you're that bad. I don't think it sets up well for the playoffs, and I've said this all season long. Yes, even really good teams will have a losing stretch at some point in their season. Really good to great teams, in my opinion, World Series caliber teams, in my opinion, they don't lull and then super high, and then lull for a long time, and then super high. I mean, the Rays have been untouchable at parts of the season, and then they've been unwatchable at parts of the season. It's just the ebbs and flows, and I guess if you get hot in the playoffs, then they're untouchable. But if you see the other side of it, we might see another playoff series where the Rays don't win a game. So they've got to figure it out. 2-6 since the 9-0 West Coast trip. So we'll see what happens. And again, you just got to get it figured out. But we're going to hit a quick break. The Rays made a big announcement yesterday about the future of their forever home. And Hillsborough County Commissioner, the Hitman Ken Hagen, will join us on the other side. Sam Cohen, Cody Haynes, 95.7 WDAE.
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0: I almost lost myself yesterday when I heard the Rays may finally be getting a stadium. Cody's laughing at me behind the glass. I try to look at what song is coming up. But we are joined now by the main man, hitman, Ken Hagen from the Hillsborough County Commission. Yesterday we heard documents, we heard a statement from the Rays that definitive documents will be presented. Ken, thank you for joining me on a beautiful Saturday morning. I know that your office isn't your office this morning, correct?
21: That's correct. I'm playing the same course you're playing tomorrow morning.
0: Yeah.
21: I'm up in the Cabot hitting them around a little bit.
0: So before we get into all the big news coming out of Tampa Bay yesterday, what's the early scouting report? Because as you mentioned, I am going up there to play tomorrow with my pops and a friend of his. How bad is it? Because I've heard it's tough as can be.
21: We're playing, there's two forces. We're playing the Roost, which I understand is more of a strategy course. Our caddy actually prefers the Roost over the other one. The other one's more picturesque, it's my understanding. But you definitely have to be a good ball striker here. Thankfully, we're playing a shamble, so we're sharing the drive. You know, we have a two-on-two little game here. So I got a little bit of forgiveness thanks to that, but it's beautiful, beautiful course.
0: Well, I'm very excited to get up there tomorrow. I was very excited to see the news yesterday. We heard the statement from the Rays on social media. We read it earlier in the show, and if you missed that, you can find it at Rays Baseball on Twitter. I want to start with this, Ken, because early on when we heard about the stadium, we heard Rays ownership group would give roughly 50 to 53, 54% of the funds needed. Now, after yesterday, we're hearing it's closer to 60%. How good have they been in this back and forth as you guys try to negotiate a deal to keep the Rays in Tampa Bay?
21: Rays ownership group have been fantastic. I mean, having dealt with the previous group for a decade plus, it was extremely refreshing to have the opportunity to sit down with a group that has a sense of urgency, that led from the front, if you will, came forward with what they're willing to do, sat down completely transparent throughout the process, engaged the public, meeting after meeting, town hall after town hall. Again, you can always say that, I'd like a better deal. And I think both sides would say we'd like to, for the other side to have moved a little bit more. But I couldn't ask for a better partner than the current Rays ownership group.
0: And you talked earlier in the week, Ken, on the Pat and Aaron show, you were about 85% when it came to your confidence of this deal. And again, I was talking earlier in the show, you can't be 100% confident in anything until you see signature on paper. Are you still sitting there? Because things can change over the next week. We know the vote will be Thursday with Tampa City Council and then on Friday with you guys at the Hillsborough County Commission. Where does your confidence stand after this statement last night?
21: Well, yesterday was an enormous milestone. I mean, again, having worked on probably four different ballpark efforts through the last 16 and a half years, we've never been as close as this. We've never actually scheduled meeting dates for both legislative bodies to sit down and vote. So I feel extremely confident that we'll get there next week and finalize this. However, I really don't want to move off that 85 number because I'm never going to take anyone's vote for granted, whether it's on the county commission or city council. I think Ray still have a little work to do in continuing to meet with the electeds and ensuring that they understand the framework, as does our staff. And my hat's off to our county attorney, county administrator. They've been working around the clock. I mean, being extremely meticulous in reviewing and the documents and negotiating very, very hard with the Rays. And so they'll continue to meet with our elected officials to make sure that they're up to speed on all the benefits of the agreement. And there's still a couple things that'll have to occur after next week, but they're pretty much procedural in nature, as far as we have to set a public hearing because we're using CIT dollars, the actual bond resolution agreement, the use agreement. But all those documents will be voted on at one meeting, likely September. But again, that'll be procedural in nature. The main agreements will be, you know, should be approved next week.
0: Hillsborough County Commissioner, the Hitman Ken Hagan, joining us on a Saturday morning, taking some time off the golf course, which again, I'm super excited to get out there. But Ken, I talked about how when this deal was first announced, the Rays were going to be right around a little north of 50% of the money, and now it's going to be 60%, and that's just the ballpark. That doesn't factor in all of the development around it. I'm curious, from someone like yourself who's been in on these conversations and meetings, outside of just the money, what have been the biggest talking points when it comes to getting this deal done? Because as great as the Rays giving more money than the county, there has to be other talking points that were a big factor in this.
21: Well, I think you lead with, this is by far the biggest development that's ever taken place in the city of Tampa and Hillsborough County. And I think the easiest way for folks to understand or to frame this issue, just exactly how extraordinary this project will be, we're talking about a development that's going to be larger than Water Street and Midtown combined. So when you look at it from that perspective, how can you not understand what an enormous opportunity that we have here and why, again, it's critically important for us to move forward with this plan? The ballpark, which again, most of the criticism and opposition has been focused on the ballpark. Ballpark's a very small part of this project. And but for the ballpark, none of the $8 to $10 billion in private sector investment will occur. I was on the board when we approved the community redevelopment area, the CRA, back in 2005, because that area was blighted, and we wanted to incentivize folks to come in there and develop and you know, bring it up to the level that we want for our residents. And it hasn't changed in 20 years. Well, I can promise you, if we do nothing with this, it'll remain in the same condition 20 years from now. So we have an opportunity for all this private sector investment. It goes on the tax rolls, not only with property tax dollars, but you have tourist tax dollars, sales tax dollars. We'll have a brand new Hillsborough College. I've got to tell you, when we went out and did some surveying or polling, not the Rays, but some other folks, when told about getting a brand new Hillsborough College and how it would be incorporated into the development and students will have an opportunity for apprenticeships and internships and jobs afterward, that scored the highest of all the different variables, having a brand new Hillsborough College. So I think we underscore, you know, we need to stress a little bit more the having a Hillsborough College in addition to the 10 or 12,000 new jobs. And I could go on and on, but the ballpark's a relatively small part of the overall development.
0: Hillsborough County Commissioner Ken Hagan joining us on 95.7 WDAE. Hitman, when you look at, and Mayor Castor tweeted about this yesterday, some different ownership groups, part of the ownership groups were tweeting about it yesterday. There was a big focal point on no new taxes for the Tampa Bay area and this protection of the taxpayers. I know for the most part, the people that have been against this stadium isn't because it's the Rays. It's been about spending tax dollars in different ways that they think may be more advantageous to their individual lives. How do you guys go about that discussion with the Rays saying, hey, this is what our constituents want, but at the same time, there's a lot of constituents who do want this new stadium?
21: Well, I am 100% convinced that a significant percentage above a majority of our folks want to have the ballpark. Everywhere I go, it happened yesterday at Circle K. I mean, it happens when I'm at the Y working out or I'm at Publix. Everywhere I go, folks are like, get the Rays here, get the Rays here. So I'm confident that our residents want to have the ballpark here and want to have this development here. But what I've stressed from the beginning, because I think there's still a lot of, still a hangover 30 plus years later on Raymond James Stadium and the Buccaneers deal. And that development, that stadium, we did raise taxes. There was a brand new tax. It was raised, the community investment tax. And so I think a lot of folks just assume, hey, this is going to be another tax increase, a new tax. We're increasing taxes. No. But no new taxes, but no new fees. We're using existing revenues and revenues that will only be generated but for the ballpark. And so once that narrative is shared, I think more and more folks get on board. But beyond that, you do have folks that are concerned about the ballpark taking away from other priorities. And so that's why we ensured that every project that was on our CIT project list when the CIT was reauthorized in 2024, every project moves forward. We're not delaying and we're not taking any project off the list. So I think once the whole story is told, it's easier for people to embrace the project and get behind it. But unfortunately, some folks either intentionally, a little bit windy out here, or unintentionally, just think that we're raising taxes. I mean, there was an election on Tuesday, and there was all kind of propaganda going out about a stadium tax. It's not a stadium tax. I mean, that's absurd. So it's just, again, continue to educate folks into the Race credit. They've done a great job of getting out there and telling the story, but I think we need to continue with that, talking to folks and letting them know exactly how the project is, the framework is built.
0: Well, Hillsborough County Commissioner Ken Hagan on with us. One more for you, Ken. I know you're out there enjoying your Saturday, so we really appreciate you taking the time. But you mentioned how there's some procedural stuff that will come after the votes late next week if things go as expected, if they go well, which we all hope that they do. What is a kind of a ballpark timeline for the ballpark look like? Because from what I've heard, we still believe that 2029 opening day is the target, but we had also heard that things had to be done in August. Is 2029 realistic? And if things go well on Thursday and Friday next week, which again, we really hope they do, what's a realistic timeline for shovels in the ground and all the different permitting and all the other things that have to go on?
21: Well, I don't want to sugarcoat it. It is an extremely aggressive timeline. Without a doubt, I think everyone recognizes that. It is still realistic. It is a possibility. But in order to do that, it required the Rays to really start to spend their money first. And why I say that is that they have to start to move buildings and do certain things for Hillsborough College, because they're going to knock down buildings and they have to bring in portables and ensure that the college can meet their semester deadlines. And so our money does not become free and clear until after we go through the bond validation process. And so as soon as the votes on Thursday and Friday, I believe the Rays will start to move forward on the next steps utilizing their dollars. And then in September and October, we should, or sometime near that time frame, we should complete the bond validation process. Once that's over, then our money becomes free and clear, and then they can start to utilize, some of our dollars, if that makes sense. So they can start as soon as Friday. But and I believe they will, because that's the only way they're going to be able to hit that 29 deadline. They can't wait another month or two until the final docs are done and the bond resolutions pass and they go through bond validation. But it's just a process that we're doing everything we can to accelerate that timeline. But there's just certain statutory things and certain legal issues that we're unable to accelerate any more. And so to meet that deadline, they're going to have to start moving this week, and that'll require, you know, spending their dollars up front.
0: Well, Ken, we appreciate
21: totally doable.
0: Hey, it is doable, and we're excited for the vote next Thursday and Friday. Always excited when we get to chat with you. I really appreciate you taking the time this morning. Like I said, you're actually enjoying your Saturday for once. I'm sure it's been a very stressful last couple months with everything going on with the stadium and all the other issues that are going on in Tampa Bay that you guys are resolving day in and day out over at the Hillsborough County Commission. County Commissioner Ken Hagan joining us. If you can hit him straight, try. If not, maybe play the draw today.
21: 100%, and we're doing our best out here, and best of luck tomorrow, Stan.
0: Hey, I appreciate it. Looking forward to chatting with you soon. Thanks again, Ken.
21: Bye, buddy. Thanks.
0: Oh, I went to turn it down, Cody, and I just lost him. Oh, Ken, we still love you. I don't know what just happened there, Ken. A little technical difficulty, but Ken Hagan, Hillsborough County Commissioner, joining us. Great news out of him. We'll talk a little bit about it next. If you want to hop aboard, 888-388-0957. Text your thoughts. 82945. We'll talk Rays. We'll talk Bucks preseason tonight versus the Chiefs right here in Tampa Bay at Raymond James Stadium. We've got a whole lot more during the second hour here on 95.7 WDAE.
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17: woman. Hear the Tampa Bay Rays take on the Baltimore Orioles tonight at 7:05 on

0: Cody, because I've said, and maybe it's a little advantageous, but I really think if you look at the Bucks schedule, I think with the defensive additions that they have made this offseason, whether it's Keontae Scott or Reuben Bain out of the draft, you have David Walker, who not technically a rookie, but a rookie in my book. What will we see out of him? He was very highly touted last year after training camp, and then he gets hurt very early on. So you have these additions that we haven't seen before, not to mention you have Alex Anzalone who comes in, you bring Nacho back, you have Al-Qaeda Muhammad. For lack of a better word, I mean, this is kind of a new-look defense, and Todd Bowles, it feels like he might finally have the horses to get back to that Super Bowl caliber of defense, and I know there's going to be a lot of people who are going to text in any second now at 82945, start your text with DAE, who are going to say, oh, Bowles, he stinks, he's the worst, he's Freddie Peralta. I think if you give the guy his horses, he can let him run. And so getting Vita back, and again, he won't show up on the stat sheet with 15 sacks or tackles for a loss or pressures. He will have some of those, but it's not his main job. His job is to clog the middle, and when he does his job as good as he does, it allows the guys on the outside to get free. You have some more power on the outside now, whether it's going to be Kalijah Kancey breaking stuff up or if it's Reuben Bain coming off the edge. You're going to have a lot of different ways that the Bucs can get after the quarterback this season, which they just drastically lacked last year. Yaya Diaby coming off the edge. We will see what happens in the middle. I still don't know what's going on with Servacié Dennis. He kind of feels like the Rays sometimes. You see these plays and you're like, oh my God, he might be terrific. And then a lot of the times you're like, what is going on with this guy? So getting Vita back, to me, it's the difference between 12 wins and 7 or 8 wins in my book. He's that important to this defense. You cannot just go out and replace Vita Vea. So now that he's officially back, I would be stunned if we see him in the preseason at all. He won't play today. I'd be stunned if he plays next week because I'll be stunned if any of the starters play. Cody, I'm just curious. You talked about it a lot on your show a couple of weeks ago, how important Vita is. How big was it for you to see this deal come through? I'm pretty sure you're the one that broke it to the DAE group chat.
1: Yeah, no, it's one of those things where, and I've been preaching this all offseason, ever since we saw, well, all the comments about Todd Bowles and all that stuff, you've seen and or you've heard a bunch of Bucks players say that they love Todd Bowles, they love what he does for this defense, and to me, I don't think that Vita Vea would even be here if it wasn't for Todd Bowles. He probably would have, I don't know, asked for a trade last season. Whatever happened with Todd Bowles, I think that we would have seen this domino effect with all these players trying to get out of Tampa Bay, and now that Todd Bowles stuck around, you see what they did. They went out and got all these pieces. I mean, Josiah Trotter, I was watching a video of him mic'd up in practice against the Jets. And man, this guy is huge. And he's just flying all over the place. And he's talking. He's communicating. And that's something that the Bucks didn't really have last season. And you have A'shaun Robinson, who they just brought in, who's talking up Josiah Trotter, saying, you need to do this. You need to do this. If this happens, this is where you need to be. And it's just so cool to see all this come together in one offseason. And I think it was the perfect offseason for Todd Bowles and the perfect offseason for this Buccaneers front office.
0: A lot to look forward to tonight. Bucks Chiefs at Raymond James Stadium. Super Bowl rematch in the Super Bowl Stadium. Host site at Ray J. Really curious to see what we get out of the starters. Todd Bowles mentioned anywhere from 8 to 15 plays. Who knows? It could be one really long, call it, 8-9 play drive that takes up 5, 6, 7 minutes. They go down the field for a touchdown on offense at least, and then the starters come out. I'm curious to see if we see Jake Browning and Jalen Daniels. You guys know how I feel about Jalen. We had some callers the other day who asked my thoughts on Jalen Daniels, but I'm curious to see how the defense looks, and we still don't know what's going to come out of the Chiefs. I heard on Twitter, I was reading some reports that they will play their starters, so we'll see to what extent. It'll be nice to see Reuben Bain Jr. on the field. I'm excited to see what we get out of David Walker. There's a lot of guys, but for me, I just want to see how the offense looks for the first 4 plays. And you're going to say, well, it's preseason. Who really cares? I just want to see some tempo, some comfortability. I'd be surprised if Ted Hurst is on the field with the starters, but if he is, I'd like to see.
1: I think he will be.
0: I'd be curious because it's a big talking point.

0: third round pick, will, in my opinion, make the team. There's been some questions about him swimming in the playbook, but we've seen some of the plays coming out of camp. So I'm really curious to see if he's on the field with the ones. It'll be hard with Godwin and Ibuka and McMillan and some of the other guys the Bucs have in the wide receiver room. I don't know if Hurst will get there, but maybe they do put him in for a play or two. And if he is on the field, I'd like to see Baker look his way just to get a little sprinkle, Cody, of what that connection might be. What's the one thing you're looking forward to tonight, Code?
1: Well, first of all, I'm looking forward to seeing Reuben Bain out there, because when you have a rookie, whether he's a first-round pick or he is a first-round pick, so if he's in the first half of the first round or the second half of the first round, if you have a rookie that you're not playing in the first preseason game, then you must be pretty sure that this guy's going to be the real deal. And I mean, everything we've heard shows or tells us that he is going to be as good as advertised. But man, I'm so excited to see his first reps on the defense and playing with the starters. I can't wait to see all of it come together. So Reuben Bain's the real thing that I'm going to be watching tonight.
0: We will see what happens at Ray J. You can listen to my man Pat Donovan and Ronnie Lane over on 98 Rock for the pregame show. I know they will be getting you ready for kickoff. Football season is back, Cody. It's the greatest thing of all time. We've got college football right around the corner, and if we're talking college, you know we're talking mascots here on 95.7, well, at least when Sam Cohen's on the airwaves. Time for my favorite game of the week. It is time for Sam's Mascot Mayhem. 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And just remember, you got to look at yourself in the mirror, so don't Google it. 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

0: E., Sam Cohen, Cody Haynes on a beautiful Saturday morning as Rock Riley will follow. And then we will have live and local all afternoon from 2 to 5 at USF Bulls Fan Fest this afternoon. I'm making my way over there right after the show wraps up in about 30 minutes. Nick Wise, Aaron Jacobson will be live on the air from the Yingling Center. Stop by, say hi. If not, make sure you're tuned in. We'll have tons of good guests. Rob Higgins, Coach Hartline, tons of guests stopping by throughout the afternoon to talk all things USF football. College football is right around the corner. I am fired up about it. While we were talking college, we went into last break with Sam's mascot, Mayhem, and a shout out to Colin in Zephyr Hills. Appreciate everyone who played along in this week's rendition of Sam's Mascot Mayhem. UNLV, University of Nevada, Las Vegas, was the school of the week. They are indeed the running rebels. Colin from Z Hills. I do want to get back into the Rays in just a second, everybody. But Mike, our man in Los Angeles, he called earlier about the Rays, but he had some Bucks thoughts. Mike, what's on your mind, my man?
1: Yeah, I know I'm not supposed to double dip. I apologize.
0: You can triple dip if you want, Mike.
1: Thanks, brother. You're good, Sam. Cody's my bud, and you're damn good on that radio. I listen to a lot of radio. You got a good future, brother.
0: I appreciate the kind words.
1: Yeah, sure. Well, you deserve them. Hey, having been this, born and raised in Cincinnati, like I said, so I still follow the Reds and the Bengals, even though I'm a Dodgers fan, Rams fan now. I've been here 40 years. But Reuben Bain is going to get his first sack, I predict, game one against Joe Burrow and those Bengals at Cincinnati, because Bowles is going to have him fire off on Orlando Brown, probably one of the shakiest left tackles in the NFL, and that's a big concern in Cincinnati as far as Burrow's health. But I predict Bain beats Brown coming around that left side and whacks old Joe Burrow.
0: Look at you, Mike. I love the prediction. It's been a concern in Cincinnati, heck, the last couple of years, ever since that Super Bowl run, trying to keep Joe Burrow upright. Mike, appreciate the call as always. Would love to see Reuben Bain firing off the edge. We saw those videos coming out of camp earlier this week. He's staying an hour after practice. I forget what day exactly it was.
2: It was a few days.
0: Yeah, but I hit the driving range whatever day that video came out, Cody, and I was almost borderline heat exhaustion from 30 minutes at the driving range, and he was fully padded up, drilling the sled, dragging the sled across the field to put some extra work in. So there's no doubt, I'm not going to completely buy into training camp highlights, but there's no doubt that this kid's future looks special, and there's going to be 14 teams who regret not taking Reuben Bain. And so, maybe the Bucks do get lucky. There was a lot of people around here who are Miami fans or just college football fans in general who, going into the draft, said, oh, Light needs to move up to 5 to draft Bain. Light needs to move up to 3 to draft Bain. He needs to move to 10, swap with the Cowboys at 11 to draft Bain. Do whatever it takes to get Bain. And guess what? Jason Light got him, didn't move, didn't have to give anything up. And you get the guy that pretty much everybody wanted. And so I don't think it will just be Orlando Brown who's getting beat this season. I think there's going to be a lot of tackles across the league. And if you look at Tristan Wirfs right here in Tampa, who's one of the best tackles in the league, that's the definition of iron sharpens iron. You got Tristan Wirfs, you got Reuben Bain, who's a young cat, going against one of the best tackles in all of football when he's healthy. It's only going to make both of them better. We've heard a lot about the arm length and can he get around guys at his size in the NFL? He certainly looks it on a sled, but again, a sled is quite literally just called a dummy at times. So we'll see what happens, and I'm very excited, as you mentioned, Cody, to see him tonight. And, oh, how nice would it be to just watch him come around the edge and just plant Mahomes?
2: Well, I don't know. I don't know if Mahomes is going to play or not.
0: The early reports I was reading, it's not confirmed, but I was reading some stuff that the Chiefs will, in fact, play their starters.
2: Okay. Well, it would be great to see Mahomes out there. And like you said, it would be great to see Reuben Bain get around the corner and sack him in his first preseason game. But, no, man, I'm really excited about him, but I'm also really excited to see Josiah Trotter and Reuben Bain kind of playing together. And then you have Keonti Scott. I just want to see all of it come together. We'll see how it goes, but I think it's going to be very exciting tonight.
0: It should be exciting over there at Raymond James Stadium. Exciting last night, not watching the Rays, but if you're following the Rays entire organization as a whole, we had Ken Hagen on earlier in the show talking about the stadium news. So very excited to see what happens with that. If you missed that conversation with Ken Hagan, you can take a listen on the iHeartRadio app. My man Cody has been podcasting throughout the entire show, so thank you to him for that. But I want to get back into the Rays because last night was a dud fest, as you and I have called it all day long, Cody. It's been a tater farm for opposing batters against the Rays hitters. If you look at after the 9-game perfect road trip, they come home and you play the Orioles for 4, the Blue Jays for 3. Game 1 against the Orioles at home, you lose 6-5. Then you lose 4-3, you lose 10-2, and then you pick up a win 7-6, but you still gave up 6 runs. So, again, my math not very good, but that's 26 runs you gave up across 4 games. Not very good if you ask me, especially when this is a team, and I've said all season long, that is built on pitching, and so the pitching is going to have to figure it out. Part of those losses were Nick Martinez getting shellacked. You had Drew Rasmussen, who didn't have his best stuff. Ian Seymour the other night, he gives up a trio of solo shots. So it's just been a home run fest over the last 8 games. And then in the series against Toronto, you lead that one off with a 10-5 loss. So now you're at, what, 36 runs across 5 games. And again, some nights you are just going to get your teeth kicked in. You see it across all of baseball. Every team across baseball will have a couple of games throughout the 162 where it ends with a position player on the bump. It's just what happens. To me, you can't be giving up 10 runs twice in a 3-game span. You can't be giving up 36 runs across 5 games. I mean, as I said earlier in the show, the Rays have this weird ability to be the best team in baseball at times, but also the worst team in baseball at times. And to me, it's not sustainable when it gets to the playoffs. I said it earlier in the show as well. Teams like the Dodgers and the Brewers, the Dodgers the last couple years winning the World Series, but even the Brewers this year, you might have 1 or 2, 5, 6, maybe even 7 game stretches where things get ugly. We saw it for the Dodgers during the trade deadline and shortly thereafter when they traded for Tarek Skubal. But for the most part, they're just good. They're winning 2 out of 3 games. It's not win 1, lose 3. Win 1, lose 3. And then next thing you know, you've gone 3-7 across a 10-game stretch. It just can't happen because, yeah, well, it would be awesome to be untouchable when you get to the playoffs. You can't bank on that. And you cannot be losing back-to-back games in the playoffs because, as we've seen as Rays fans the last couple years, you haven't seen a playoff win. So I don't like the streaky mentality. You'd like to see them just start to consistently win games. And that doesn't mean that you have to win 9, 10, 11 consecutive games in a row. Win 2, lose 1, or win 1, lose 1, win 1. If you can start just winning series 2 out of 3, 3 out of 4, it doesn't have to be these 9, 10, 11, 12 game win streaks. And yeah, they're great, but it's just purely not sustainable at all. And that's my big concern when it comes to the Rays in the postseason this year. And again, the pitching is part of it. I tend to think that it will be better. Mr. Consistency, Drew Rasmussen, I think he's better than we saw a couple nights ago. Nick Martinez, even though he's a sketchy watch at times, to me, you look at those numbers and you say, well, you know what? He finds a way to get out of jams and he finds a way to just be consistently good. So I think 2 of his last 4 have been shaky. And again, it's later in the season. He's an older guy. He's a veteran. Your arm's going to get tired. It's just part of a 162-game season. And again, you got Sugar Shane back on the bump. Only threw 3 1/3 his last time out. 60 pitches was the limit. He's back on the bump tonight at 7:10. You can listen right here on 95.7 WDAE. But what will Sugar Shane have in the tank? We just got a text from Vacation Guy. Sam, are the Rays still cooked? I know I'm the first one, at least on these airwaves, to say that they're cooked or not. I actually, right now, I don't think they are fully cooked, but right now it kind of feels like a tuna steak, you know? It's not all the way done. It's a little rare, but it's getting a little warm for my liking. If I'm eating tuna, it's going to be raw in a sushi roll. So no, I'm not going to say they're fully cooked, but it is certainly worrisome or concerning, whatever you want to look at it. And the pitching's going to have to figure it out. The bats are going to have to keep things going. Again, you look at this road homestand. You look at the homestand after the road trip is what I was trying to say. and you scored 5 runs, then 3 runs, and then you lose 10-2, but then you win 7-6. You score 5 in the loss to the Blue Jays. You score 7 when you beat the Blue Jays. So the bats have actually been better from what they were before that historic road trip. And so that was the concern to me going into the road trip was, even though they were winning games, can the bats consistently be good? But we'll see what happens. Big one tonight. We'll get into it just a little bit after the break, as well as some Bucks talk. If you want to hop aboard for the final segment, 888-388-0957, or you can text your thoughts to 82945. 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Sam Cohen, Cody Haynes on a Saturday morning here on the Bay. We'll be right back.
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15: 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Sam Cohen, Cody Haynes. We're wrapping it up before Rock Riley takes over. And reminder, 2-5 today, USF Bulls Fan Fest. Nick Wise, Aaron Jacobson, they will be live from the YC, the Yingling Center. So come on by, say hi, and if not, make sure you're tuned in. Tons of great guests that Nick lined up. Rob Higgins, the CEO of Athletics. Brian Hartline, who loves my jokes. Lots of good stuff going on. Cody, I really got to craft the perfect joke for Hartline when I see him today. No Michigan jokes.
16: Yeah, don't do any Michigan jokes, man.
15: They went so well the first time. We'll see what happens. We'll see if Coach Hartline thinks I'm funnier this go-around. Maybe I'll cook up an Ohio State joke for him. We'll see what happens. Chris Henry Jr., I saw some videos out of Ohio State camp the other day. I'm so excited that football season is here. College football right around the corner. I do want to get back into Vita Vea, some of the comments he had about guys on the team at his press conference. We, Cody, were just talking about Reuben Bain. But before that, Todd in Tampa, he wants to talk Rays and Bucks. Todd, what's on your mind, my man?
17: Boss, let's get down to business real quick.
15: Let's get down to business.
17: Here we go. Let me just get a couple of reps in. Don't need anybody getting injured in the preseason, okay? It doesn't make no sense, okay? Get a few reps in. Get the starters off the field. We're not deep enough to lose anybody. Most teams already, they're out of it already. The Reds, the Commanders are out of it. The Jets are out of it, okay? You don't need to be one of those teams, okay? We're good. If everybody's healthy and we coach halfway decent, we should be. If I was coaching this team, I'd be in the NFC Championship game against the Rams. That's how good this talent is. That's number one. Let me say something to Tampa Bay Rays. Y'all are choking. Y'all are choking. Okay, you're getting away from Rays baseball. You pitchers need to throw strikes and keep the baseball in the ball field. Let the defense do the rest, okay? And offensively, y'all need to manufacture some runs. You see Pete Alonso last time he was here saying this is his house? This is his house? No, he lives here. He's from Plant High, but this ain't his house, okay? And you're going up there letting people come into our house and talk smack like that? You better wake up, boys. You better wake up and understand that you didn't play 162 games, 134 games to choke down the stretch. So play Rays baseball, play some defense, and let them know that this is our house. Peace.
5: Yeah, Todd. Man, Todd fired up on a Saturday morning.
16: What we knew, roller coaster.
5: We knew exactly how that was going to go, Cody. There was no other way than what happened, and that is what we call the Todd roller coaster. It starts off real calm. He was excited, you know. Todd, put a resume in. If you think you're guaranteeing an NFC Championship game, if you're the coach, I'm sure the Glazers would take a listen. I know some Bucks fans who would like to see a new guy with the headset on. So I'm just saying, maybe submit a little resume action. And I am nowhere near qualified enough to be an NFL football coach at a position, let alone the head guy. But I'm just saying, maybe throw a resume in. And then he was fired up. I will say, Pete Alonso was one of the main contributors to the Tater Farm over the last eight games. It's been really frustrating to watch. The Tampa kid comes home and puts on a show. But, you know, maybe it was his house. But it's not anymore. You heard the guy. You heard Todd.
16: Okay.
5: That a boy, Todd. Thank you for calling. Todd got me fired up for Bulls Fan Fest. I'm about to make the drive over there to Temple Terrace. I mentioned Vita Vea. He talked to the media for the first time all offseason. We were just talking about Reuben Bain. He was your guy to watch, Cody, in this Bucks preseason game tonight against the Chiefs. We'll see how many snaps he gets to play. Found it really interesting. A guy of Vita Vea's caliber, how important he is to this defense. He was asked about Reuben Bain and the impact he can have as a rookie. Listen to Vita's comments.
18: Shoot, Ruben's a complete pro. You just see it day in and day out. I think there's videos of him. You see him out there by himself, but he does a lot more behind the scenes when nobody's around. And just seeing how he carries himself, you don't really see that in a bunch of young guys. So just seeing the hunger and determination in his eyes, it's good to have on your side. And just he already knows so much of the game, so just talking to him about football, that's the least of my worries about him. So I feel like he has so much upside, and we're glad to have him. And I feel like everybody who passed up on him on the draft made a mistake.
5: From everything I've seen, Cody, everything you've seen, we certainly tend to think that everyone who passed on him made a mistake. And again, I'm not going to be super sold on training camp highlights. What I will be sold on, though, is a guy of Vita's caliber who has those type of things to say about a guy who's never even played a regular season NFL game. For Vita to come out, and Vita's played against and with some uber elite talent, for him to come out and say that he is a, quote, complete pro, for a guy that's never touched the NFL grass in a regular season game, that, to me, speaks volumes about the player that Reuben Bain is, and so much more than any of those highlights we see out of training camp, any of the practice footage, extra work we see him putting in. And yeah, that stuff is awesome. Do not get it confused. That stuff is incredible. But for Vita Vea, one of the best nose tackles, defensive tackles in all of football, to come out and call a rookie who has not played a regular season down of football a, quote, complete pro, Bucks fans, you got to be excited about that.
16: You know, it's obviously a lot to do with this whole trade request with Vita Vea was the money side of things. That's most of it.
5: It was all, yeah.
16: It was most of it. If not, well, it was most of it. But it's kind of hard to believe that Vita Vea didn't somewhat look at what's going on in Tampa and saw Reuben Bain, obviously he's making those comments, Reuben Bain and how this is all tying together and going, maybe I should stick around. Maybe I should try to get this done. Because for the longest time, it was, I'm not doing this. I'm getting traded. And then, it shifted. Obviously, the money shifts it a lot. But maybe he saw a little bit of this Bucks defense and saw, man, this is actually going to be a pretty good year if I stick around.
5: Yeah, I mean, there's no question. I said it earlier in the show. I think Vita being on this defensive line is the difference, in my opinion, of 12 wins and 8 wins. I think he is that important because as great as Nacho is and as much as everyone here loves him, he doesn't replace Vita Vea. He doesn't replace the ability of Vita Vea. Neither does Al-Qaeddine Muhammad or any of the other guys that they brought in on this defensive line. You can have more pass rushing help on the outside with some of those guys, but if you don't have Vita Vea just absolutely clogging the middle of the field, it does nothing to bring in those pass rushers to help. And who knows what Alex Anzalone would be able to do if Vita Vea is not here clogging up the middle. So it's a monster piece of this equation. And to me, he is as important as it can be on the defensive front. And yes, the pass rushing, it has to be infinitely better than it was last year. I know there's some questions about the secondary. Antoine Winfield Jr., we heard from Todd Bowles this offseason or earlier before training camp about people that look at Winfield's number and say it was a down year for him. Well, yeah, he was actually just making up for everybody else's mistakes and having to cover so many different responsibilities that weren't actually his. So I think you will see those numbers for Winfield go back up. I'll be curious to see what Keontae Scott does. Is he at the nickel? Where will they play him as the season goes along? If the defense switches in Parrish and McCollum and some of those guys aren't healthy and a big part of this defense, what will Keontae Scott's role transform into as the season goes along? There's a lot of questions on this defense, and I don't even know if I'd call them question marks, Cody. More so just questions about what this defense will line up and look like. But there's a lot of bright spots.
16: There is. And like you said, I mean, they can move people all around. So the big thing with Antoine Winfield Jr., other than the fact that he was just trying to help out with other people not doing their jobs, is in 2023, Todd Bowles moved this guy around all over the field, and he had an all-pro perfect year for him. And hopefully now with some of these pieces getting put back together and being able to get to the quarterback a little bit more, you see Antoine Winfield get back to his form. Tyke Smith, obviously, is your strong safety. He's going to move around a little bit. He can go high if you need him to. And then Keontae Scott, you put him in the nickel, and Jacob Parrish and Zion McCollum on the outside. It's going to be a pretty good year.
5: I am very excited for it. Buccaneer football tonight back at Raymond James Stadium. Super Bowl rematch versus the Chiefs. Very excited to see the starters get out there. Very excited to see what the offense can do. That's the music, which means my time has wrapped up. I'm headed over to USF Bulls Fan Fest right after I get off the airwaves. Rock Riley about to step here into the studio. Huge shout out to the callers and texters throughout the show, and a huge shout out to my family and friends, because without you guys, I wouldn't be here behind the mic. Everyone else, stay safe. Enjoy your Saturday. We appreciate you.
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0: 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That would be, well, the two of them. Cohen Coe, Samuel Cohen, and Cody Haynes. They do a great job. He does a good show. He produces the boys in the morning, but yeah, I like when he comes on. He's sharp. He's from Tampa Bay, so it's hard to follow that act. But happy to be here with you. Take you right up until 1 o'clock today. We have a big Saturday planned for you. So I'm here till 1 o'clock, and then it's Joe Bucks Fan, and they always have a lot of information, very entertaining. So they're on 1 to 2. And then special program today, live on the campus at USF. It is Nick Wise and Aaron Jacobson at USF Bulls Fan Fest. A lot of fans going to be out there. The numbers are huge. A lot of interest and a lot of excitement with USF football under Brian Hartline. The whole pro, and it's not only football at USF. We all know the deal. I mean, if you're from here, if you're not, Rob Higgins, he never wants to take credit, but Rob Higgins, Derek Brooks, also that group that is, they just get it done. And I was over there this week and checked out the stadium. They are working like 24/7. You talk about a project. They already are sold out with their suites. How about that, the support with USF? So anyway, I don't want to get, you'll have that from 2 p.m. till 5 o'clock live at USF Fan Fest. Nick Wise, Aaron Jacobson, including Rob Higgins, including Brian Hartline, the head coach. You should see their guest list. So we are live here, baby. We are local all the way through till 5 o'clock. And then you're going to have Buccaneer football with starters. Buccaneer starters. Some of the Chiefs are going to play Buccaneer starters tonight. Raymond James Stadium. I will be there. The best way to follow me, because again, my schedule is all over the place. I'm in and out. I'm in all this week for Nick Wise. He's on vacation. I love it. You call me, I'm in. And so at Real Rock Riley, that's RealRockRiley, at Real Rock Riley on Twitter, on Instagram, or on Facebook, Rock Riley. And then you can find out, and I'll let you know what's going on, because I'm going to be there today. I want to get some insight. I like to get stuff. What's going on? Find out. So I'm going to get the very latest, but it was a better week this week over at One Buck when Vita Vea signed, and the Buccaneers got that done. And Jason Light had said from the beginning, I'm not trading Vita Vea. And he had even said that behind the scenes when the news first came out that Vita was asking for a trade and all that. And he's like, I'm not trading Vita Vea. I'm not trading Vita Vea. What, are you kidding me? No. Good morning to all of you. We also have our text line open here, 82945. Always start your text with DAE. Let me give out phone numbers today. I do have some guests, but I'd like to talk to you, because when I come on at 6 to 7 o'clock, it's fast-paced. There's no time for calls, and I get you updated. A lot of you have told me that you're driving home, and you're out of work at that time, and you've been busy at work. You're not a freeloader. Majority of our listeners, if you are a freeloader, good for you. But, you want to find out what's going on. Play the hits. So I do that from 6 to 7 o'clock. But days like today, I have time. And the phone lines are 888-388-0957. One more time, 888-388-0957. So like I say, the vibe was so much better at One Buck with Vita Vea there. It's so funny how he smiled when he was asked about the back. He was wearing the shades. Vita was wearing the sunglasses for the indoor press conference. And when he went on the Pat McAfee show, he didn't have the sunglasses on. And that's another topic. I want to hear from you today. Obviously, Bucks tonight. Oh, the Rays. And listen, I know Samuel B. Cohen, the young man was getting a lot of calls on the positive of the Rays. Beautiful. I'm not here to be a homer. I am not working for Rays Radio. Even though we are your home for Rays Radio, I'm going to call it like I see it. I still in my gut do believe, because I'm not flip-flopping on that, that there is going to be postseason baseball at Tropicana Field. But damn it! They are so up and down. Now the pitchers are giving up home runs. Now the hitting has gone south. Cash's decisions, although you know what? I'm actually glad that he went out there and got kicked out last night. He got the hook. That was ridiculous. With all the technology that we have, that check swing, the freaking hitter, he walked out. He thought he struck out. You got to be kidding me. And that may have changed things. Would Pete Alonso still have hit a home run? Probably. Oh, Alonso. Remember there was some talk when Alonso was possibly a free agent. Maybe he would play for the Tampa Bay Rays. Oh, Pete Alonso. Pete Alonso's going to cost you a lot of money. Pete Alonso's killing the Rays. Pete Alonso is damn good. But anyway, what is going on with the Rays? What do they need to do? But I mentioned the McAfee show because Vita Vea was on the Pat McAfee show. It was announced this week now that McAfee is also going to be on Monday Night Countdown for the NFL Monday Night ESPN game. There is also in the works now a cast, McAfee cast, like Manning. Hey, kid, it's too much for me. It's too much for me. It's too much exposure. Now, I put out a video. No, I put out a clip on Facebook. Now, Facebook is usually older, more older people than Instagram in general and even on Twitter. And oh my God, all I said was, you know, it was announced that Pat McAfee is now going to be on Monday Night Countdown. He's doing College Game Day. He has what, 3 hours? Is it 3 hours, 4 hours? The Pat McAfee show. He's on everything. He is on everything. And I said, he's certainly good. Listen, he's getting paid like $65 million a year. So if you people say, oh, he sucks. Are you, if they're paying you like $60 million, you got to be doing something right. Okay, he is good at what he does. He moves the needle. But too much exposure for me. Too much of any good thing. Too much is too much for me. And I'm kind of curious with our listeners here. Do you like McAfee? Do you not like McAfee? Do you think McAfee has a good show and is talented? Do you think McAfee is terrible? I'm kind of curious. I'm kind of curious here because we have a big audience on this $100,000 watt signal. They call it a stick. When I was in TV, it's like the tripod is the sticks. Carrying the sticks? You got the sticks? Well, the radio, the stick is your signal. And we are 100,000 watts on 95.7 FM. 11:30 today, Steve Carney. What do you do with the Rays? I suggested a slump buster for these players. Do you know what a slump buster is? I think you do. I don't have to tell our audience. Maybe that. Bring back a slump buster. Something. And also, obviously, the Buccaneers and that and that. And what is going on with players that go into the NFL? And if they think they can go back and get more money in college, you can just do that, even though you sign an NFL contract. Now, I'm also not one of these guys that, hey, this is my stance. Screw you. I have an open mind. Okay? It is 2026, and we're getting close to 2027. College sports is pro sports. So it is what it is. And Gerald McCoy, I don't know if you saw his little video in his car last night. I actually do agree with Gerald McCoy. Don't blame the players. Blame the system. But Jack Pyburn, the outside line, the linebacker for the Tampa Bay Buccaneers, who had two sacks against the Jets, he can go. He's got, how many days does he have? Is it six more days, seven more days to make a decision? Does he want to go back to college? He probably, it looks like he's going to be on the practice squad. He will make more going back to college. So it's just so strange. You sign a contract, you go to an NFL camp, you're playing for the Bucs or what, whoever, and you know what? I think I can go back to college and make more money. You can do that. You can do that now. Now, there was another lawsuit. It was a judge yesterday, but it does not affect these players that got the temporary restraining order, i.e. Jack Pyburn. So there's a lot going on. We have Luke Easterling. He's a longtime, he's a Tampa Bay resident, but he's covered NFL and the Buccaneers for a long time. He's going to join me around 12:30. So we got a lot going on today. It's a busy day. Let me welcome in my man, the one, the only, Mr. Cody Haynes.
1: What's going on, Rock?
0: How you be on this Saturday, buddy?
1: I'm doing well. I know I wasn't with you last Saturday, but I'm back at it this Saturday, and I'm excited to be here.
0: Very, very good. Very, very good. All right, couple of questions that I'm asking. Number one, what do you do with the Rays? Do you just assume that they're going to come out of it and be really, really good? What do you think, Cody Haynes?
1: Well, they definitely should. I mean, you have coming up, you have the Yankees and Boston at the end of September. So if you can't get out of this slump now with just a handful games left, then it's going to be a little bit shaky. But I think they'll get it back together. We've seen this. This is just how baseball is. It's a roller coaster. Sometimes you have a slump. Sometimes you're playing and you're winning 9 games in a row. So hopefully they get it back pretty soon, and then they just carry it on into the postseason.
0: So, if you missed it, the Rays lost 5-3 last night. The Yankees won 3-1 over Toronto. The kid Spencer Jones had a 2-run dinger. Cam Schlittler, I say that slowly because I don't want to swear. Cam Schlittler.
1: Schlittler.
0: Freaking A. He's now 11-6, 6 strong innings. So the Yankees win and the Red Sox win. Now, the Red Sox, Wilson Contreras had a 3-run home run. Rafael Devers, it was the back for the first time for him in Fenway. But Yankees win, Red Sox win. Today, Dylan Cease is throwing for the Blue Jays against the Yankees. He's good, 7-5. Ryan Weathers only 5-7, so you got that. But it's the Rays. What do you think of that? All right, let me give out the numbers here. 888-388-0957. Let me sneak him in here. We want to get him in fast. You know what I'm saying? It's Rays fan Gio. Gio, what's happening, buddy?
2: Bill Belichick said it best. He said, any play in any game, in any sport, should be reviewable if you have video of it. The check swing last night was a big momentum buster, and it could have been reviewed, but it's not allowed to be reviewed. The home run Baltimore had against the Yankees, I don't know what the heck was going on with that play.
0: Yeah.
2: But the Orioles got screwed.
0: Yep.
2: The point is, any play should be reviewed. And last night was a perfect example. The check swing should have been reviewed. The freaking Baltimore Orioles batter was walking back to the dugout because he knew he swung.
0: I know. It was so obvious, Gio. And you know what? I don't blame Cash for going out there and getting tossed.
2: No, of course. Listen, we got Shane on the bump. Our A bullpen is completely ready. The next game we're going to win, Nick Martinez. And then we're going to have Drew take out the Tigers on Tuesday. I'm not worried. Remember I said this. We're going to win 3 in a row. We're fine. Everything's fine. It's just stupid calls last night just burned me. I can't stand it when you can see the video and you won't look at it because it's not a reviewable play.
0: I know.
2: I hate it.
0: I know. All right. Good. I thought he would bring up USF Fan Fest. He's a big Bulls supporter. That show is 2-5 today. Nick Wise and Aaron Jacobson. All right. Listen, I will take more of your calls. Pat, hang in there. All right. Put the donut on your bat and just keep swinging that. And I'll get back to you. I'm Rock Riley in the air chair today, right up until 1 o'clock on the flamethrower WDA Saturday E.
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0: All right. That's like football music. That's like Reuben Bain going to get to Justin Fields tonight. How are you, Rock Rowdy, in the air chair right up until 1 o'clock. Joe Bucks fan 1 to 2 and then 2 to 5 today live from USF Bulls Fan Fest will be Nick Wise and Aaron Jacobson. All right, here are your numbers, 888-388-0957. I am getting a lot of text in. I'll read them here after my caller, Pat, on do you like Pat McAfee? Do you not like Pat McAfee? I think that he is good at what he does. But for me, it's overexposure. Too much of anything, too much of a good thing is no good. It's just too much for me. All right, let's go back to the phone lines. Let's go to Pat. You're up next on this Saturday on WDA. What's going on, Pat?
17: Hey, Rock. I have a question for you. Today is my dad's birthday. Today's his 22nd, right?
0: Happy birthday, Dad.
17: Yeah. He was a Major League Baseball umpire, okay?
0: Okay.
17: And when you think about Major League Baseball umpires, what name comes around to you?
0: Well, there could be a lot. For me, it's Jim
17: McKeon.
0: Yeah, only because I knew him. You know what I mean? And I would see him at all the Rays games. He would sit up near me and Whitney Johnson at the press box. So Jim McKeon for me.
17: Yeah, my father is Augie Donatelli.
0: Oh, my God. Household name. Household name. Wow.
17: But, yeah, I just wanted to call you. About the Rays,

0: Let them go. All right, let me read some of these texts. Again, numbers to call to get on in here, 888-388-0957, and the text line is 82945, and always start your text with DAE. Yeah, Pat McAfee now, he's going to be on Monday Night Countdown. You got College Game Day. You got the Pat McAfee Show. And now they're working on a cast, like the Manning cast, that would also be for Pat McAfee. Linda Cohen, the longtime ESPN SportsCenter anchor, she's got a podcast. She said the other day, like, oh, my God, why don't they just call on ESPN? Why don't they just call it Monday Night McAfee? You know what? That's probably what they will do. Here are some of the texts real quickly. McAfee is entertaining, but it's a bit much. Let's be honest. You have other options. Change the channel. Another one. McAfee is overrated. So is Stephen A. That's coming in from Buccaneer Bob and Pinellas. Here is another texter. Love the Pat McAfee Show. So I'm telling you, I think he's making $60 million a year. So as much as you say you hate him and won't watch him, he's doing something right. All right, let's go to Mark in beautiful St. Pete. What's happening, Mark?
1: Hey, Rock, how's it going?
0: Good.
1: You know,
0: man.
1: Augie Donatello,
0: yeah.
1: You know the El Cap restaurant on 4th Street?
0: Yes, of course.
1: Augie Donatello was Frank, the original owner's uncle. And they had a picture. Augie Donatello was on the cover of the first Sports Illustrated.
0: Oh, my God. Unbelievable. Yeah. Unbelievable.
1: Yeah, he was the umpire. It's a picture of a catcher, a batter, and an umpire. And Augie Donatello was the umpire in that picture.
0: That's a good one. That is a good one.
1: Yeah.
0: Good one. Good
1: hey,
0: one. Yes.
1: Listen, you know, I love the Rays. I was born in St. Petersburg, and I tell you what, you know, they drive me crazy. You know, they can be just super good, and then they just, I just don't understand it sometimes. And I know he plays with the lineup a lot, but, you know, sometimes, I don't know. I don't know if he's making his decisions just on gut, or is he actually looking at you know, the computer sheets, I guess. I don't know.
0: So, but, I look at they are so inconsistent for me. Now, if you look at their record, like, okay, 76-52. Thank God they have that cushion. But just right now, nothing. Usually if maybe the batting is, you know, is scuffling, then the pitchers are helping out or whatever. Now, yeah, it's everything right
1: let
0: now.
1: Let me ask you this.
0: Yeah, yeah.
1: The catcher, was his name Piper?
0: Yes.
1: He came up from Durham?
0: He just came up. It was his second game, and he hit that home run. He also threw out a runner at second base. Yeah, yeah, very, yeah, yeah, yeah, yeah, yeah.
1: So we got three catchers on the roster?
0: Yes, you do.
1: Of course, Liam plays first base sometimes.
0: Correct. But they said they don't want to do that because Aranda's their guy, and keep that, and they want Yandy to continue to DH. So anyway, all right, anything else, Mark?
1: Yeah, I hope the Rays run off 5 or 6 in a row and get back on track here because I really want them to win the division. I hate the Yankees and I hate the Red Sox. I'm a born here, man. I'm a homer, that's for sure. Hey, Rock, you do a good job. Appreciate you, buddy.
0: Thanks, brother. Let me go quickly. We go Dave. Dave and Brandon, one of our favorites. Dave, what's happening on this Saturday? Dave, once. Twice. Boom! I got you on the changeup. How about that? All right, here's another one. Stop degrading Pat McAfee for working hard and expanding his reach. Wanting to be the best, connecting with a global audience isn't overexposure. It's success. Sports brings people together. Massive platform. The criticism sounds like pure jealousy. No, dude. I'm not jealousy. What did I tell you? I think he is very, very talented. He's good. To me, and it's not just McAfee, overexposure. When people are on everything, then I tune out. That's me. That is me. So I do feel like it is overexposure. And it's not jealousy. Listen, man, I said he is very, very talented. And look, he's being paid like $60 million a year. That means he's doing a lot right. He is moving the needle. It's not pure jealousy. This criticism sounds like pure jealousy. Oh, my God. Give me a break. Steve Carney is next on the Rays. Here we go. WDA, jealous me.
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12: Yeah. 11:30. 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Nick Wise, Aaron Jacobson, live from USF Bulls Fan Fest. Yes, we're local. All right, we did have a texter saying that, you know, he's telling me to stop degrading Pat McAfee, and he has a long one, and he said the criticism sounds like pure jealousy, that I'm very jealous of Pat McAfee. Couldn't be further from the truth. I'm just talking about, like, to me, too much overexposure for me. We have a texter following up on that guy, and he said we had a little bit of Rock Rally exposure over last week, but we loved it. I'm glad somebody did. But anyway, Rays back in action. Sunites, Sugar Shane McClanahan is on the hill. All righty, let's go. For me, maybe old-fashioned slump buster. Maybe do that. What could you do? The Rays lose 5-3. Yankees win. Red Sox win. Rays right now 3 up on the Yankees in the AL East. What do we do? What do we do with the Rays? Let's go to our hotline. He has covered the Tampa Bay Rays for a long time. He is Mr. Steve Carney, and he joins us on this Saturday on WDAE. What's going on, Steve?
13: Hey, Rock. I didn't know today would be Alumni Day here on WDAE, but it's certainly a familiar situation that the Rays find themselves in here.
12: Oh, boy. So, look, I here we go, Steve. So, I get it. 76-52, still in good shape. Every team this year, Yankees went through it, Red Sox, even the L.A. Dodgers. But boy, when they are bad, they're bad. They're inconsistent. Right now, the pitchers are giving up home runs. The bullpen, even in the hitting. What do you think? What do they need to do? What would be your suggestion, Steve Carney?
13: My suggestion would be you've got to be able to score more runs. I think that's the big thing with this team right now, Rock, is you know, the pitching is going to figure itself out. It always does. The problem with the Rays is, you know, this is not a team that is built right now, I should say, to win games when scoring two or three runs. They've got to get to that 4, 5, 6 run total in order to win games. So, you know, there have been times this year where the pitching has bailed the hitting out. This needs to be the time where the hitting bails the pitching out. And now they're going to be getting reinforcements on the pitching side back. I Eric Neander told T-Kraz yesterday right here on WDAE that Manuel Rodriguez is in Baltimore right now and is expected to be activated either today or tomorrow. So that's going to be a big add to the bullpen. You know, those arms are getting very, very tired. And so to have Rodriguez come in and provide a boost to the bullpen side is great. But this team needs to figure out how it can score more than, you know, just a single run in an inning and more than, say, 2 or 3 runs in a game. They've got to get to that 4-plus run barrier before we can start saying, okay, now we need to look at the pitching side.
12: And you know what? Even I listen every Friday when Neander is on with T-Kraz, and he says the same thing. The team isn't built to just all of a sudden have be able to score like 6, 7 runs, right? They're not built like that. Boy, Pete Alonso is just a Rays killer. Even Baltimore. Baseball strange. Like they have the Rays number, but Alonso, 30 home runs again. 13 game hitting streak. He's just a polar bear. He's a bear, is he not?
13: He is. He really is. And you know, watching the game at the Trop the other day when Alonso had his home run to right field that just backspun and it just never seemed to come down. It was hilarious. I'm sitting in the press box watching. I'm like, he didn't really get much of that one. And then you watch the right fielder move back. And I'm like, oh, my God.
12: Yeah.
13: This is going to get out? I can't believe it. And it's just kind of one of those crazy moments when Pete Alonso is going well. And Mets fans know this, you know, very well. And folks in the National League East know what Pete Alonso can do, but when he is on and when he is seeing the baseball well, this is the sort of player that the Orioles thought they were going to get, and now he is showing it to them. And you know, I know that there are a lot of people up in the Baltimore area, in Baltimore, Washington, that Beltway area, that have been calling for Craig Albernaz's head,
12: right.
13: And I completely disagree with that. I think Albie is going to be a very good manager, you know, but, you know, when he's getting support like he is from, you know, from Alonso, from Kobe Mayo against lefties, Christian Encarnacion Strand, when he's getting that sort of support, you know, this Baltimore team is not nearly as bad as a lot of people make them out to be.
12: Yeah, you know what? And they're in the hunt now for the wild card. How do you see, when it's all said and done, we get to end of September here, how do you see the AL East? Do you believe that the Rays are going to win it? Who is their biggest challenger? Is it the Yankees? Is it the Red Sox? I don't. I think a wild card for the Orioles, Blue Jays. How do you see the AL East in the end, Steve? Before we get to the playoffs.
13: Yeah, I really do think that it is the Yankees that the Rays need to be most concerned about, especially as they start getting pieces back. healthy. You know, when will they get Aaron Judge back? When will Giancarlo Stanton come back? You know, Cody Bellinger is out. Max Fried is out. I mean, they have a lot of pieces that they're looking to try and get back. And I really do think, you know, the one team that you have to worry about if you're the Rays is the Yankees, because if you don't win the division, now you're no better than the four seed, and now you have to worry about, and then you don't get a bye into the division series. You don't have a chance to rest your guys and set up your rotation. It is basically a reaction time from game one of the postseason.
12: So this is Steve Carney, and he's covered the Rays for a long time for us here at WDAE, does his own thing, podcasts, different networks, those type of things. Steve also works for Major League Baseball, Minor League Baseball. He goes out on these backfields and, oh my God, in 100-degree heat, and he's there doing his thing with stats and things for Minor League Baseball games. He also, at Tropicana Field, is running the pitch clock. And I got to ask you, Steve, Scott Hansen, who there are ties here, where, you know, he's the Red Zone host NFL Network. He used to work here in Tampa Bay a long time ago at the ABC affiliate. And when it comes to the season for Scott Hansen doing that Red Zone, he does not go to the bathroom the entire time he's there. And he actually has to get his system ready and practice this in like August. When you are doing the pitch clock at Tropicana Field, you're not able to, you can't take a break, right, Steve? How does that work, man? Phyllis, give us a little bit of the scenes.
13: It is difficult because, you know, the longest break that they have is, you know, 2 minutes and 40 seconds. Technically, I guess they have three, I guess it's 3:10 during the playoffs, but during the regular season, you know, national games, the in between innings is 2 minutes and 40 seconds. Normally, it's 2 minutes and 15 seconds.
12: Wow.
13: So, you know, and at Tropicana Field, getting to the bathroom is not an easy prospect, especially when you're in the front row, like the pitch clock operator is. You've got to go run up the stairs, up the stairs in the main press box, and then run up the stairs behind the press box because the bathroom is on the broadcast level. So it certainly is not an easy task if you need to go to the bathroom before a game or during a game. My plan, you know, I'm ex-military. I'm used to long shifts where I can't go to the bathroom. So I'm lucky that I've made it a hard and fast rule for me that I go to the bathroom 10 minutes before the game, whether I need to or not.
12: Right.
13: Usually when the anthem happens, I've run out of the press box and I'm using the bathroom at that point.
12: Smart.
13: I know I've got like, you know, 7 or 8 minutes before the start of the game. You make sure everything is taken care of. You get your water, you get whatever, you know, you might need, you know, your popcorn or whatever.
12: Right.
13: To munch on. So when the game starts, you don't have to leave your seat. You can just lock in.
12: It's so, a lot of fans find this fascinating, and once you are there running that pitch clock, every single pitch, boom, you start the clock again, stop it. Boom, you start the clock again, stop it. You got to concentrate. Like, are you could barely like talk, right? To guys or do you have that down now, Steve? Like,
13: yeah, I mean, there are certain, you know, certain times when, you know, you have to be locked in. And, you know, I know that there are a lot of people that consider the pitch clock operator almost like another umpire, because you have to be that focused on the game. And,
12: wow,
13: you know, say what you will about, you know, specific umpires or whatever, they are the best in the world at what they do, and they are really, really focused. And the amount of focus that it does take is incredible.
12: Do you have to meet with the umpires at all, Steve, or talk to them at all?
13: I don't. Okay. I know a lot of the umpires just from being around. So, you know, my years, you know, in the media have helped me, you know, you know, get relationships with some of the with the umpires, so I can, you know, so if I see them, I can say hello, and you know, I know a lot of these because a lot of them work during spring training, and so I'll see them during spring training, and so you're able to, you know, I've had an opportunity where I don't have to go in and see them before games.
12: All right, one last one for Steve Carney. He also, for many years, has run the Buccaneers Radio Network, and I always see him too in the press box for Bucs games. Big picture, overall, Tampa Bay Buccaneers this year, with everything that's gone on, what do you think? What is your prediction? How do you see this Buccaneers team, Steve?
13: I think that, you know, this team is going to get a lot of help because they're not, it doesn't have the first place schedule this year that they dealt with for five straight years prior to this season. I think that's going to be a big help for them. I still think that it's a difficult schedule, you know, and so I think if they make the postseason this year, Bucs fans should be ecstatic. Mm-hmm. You know, I think, you know, without having, you know, it's going to be very weird the first time in the regular season not seeing Mike Evans on the sideline in a Bucs uniform. That's going to be very weird. But not seeing Lavonte David is going to be very, very weird. But, you know, I think that while you know, the team has taken a step back talent-wise because they've lost some of those pieces, whether it's to retirement or to free agency or what have you. I think the schedule helps them a little bit. And so, you know, I see this team right there for a possibility as a wild card team. But we'll have to wait and see. And, all bets are off. You know, this team gets off to a 3-0 start, and there's all possibility that they can. I think this could be a very exciting year for Bucs fans.
12: All right. He's Steve Carney. Will I see you tonight, Steve, or no?
13: Let's see. Where am I tonight? I am
12: home.
13: I will be in Clearwater for Clearwater Threshers Dunedin Blue Jays. You want to talk about a group of guys that are very excited? Clearwater is always very excited, and you know, there's Saturdays for the Threshers. You know, to give them a cheap plug, you know, it's always a fun Saturday experience. If you want something a little less expensive and still very high quality baseball, very good baseball, come out to the Threshers.
12: Steve Carney's everywhere. I'll be seeing you this year. We'll do the Bulls. We'll be
13: co-workers. Oh yeah,
12: yeah, yeah, yeah, yeah, yeah.
13: We'll,
12: yeah.
13: All right. We'll definitely you
12: know,
13: have that.
12: You know that. All right. Hey, Steve, thanks a lot, man. Thank you. I appreciate it.
13: You got to rock.
12: All righty. Yes, yes, yes. Bulls. Speaking of Bulls, South Florida Bulls. Yeah. 2-5 today, live, right here on WDA. Nick Wise, Aaron Jacobson. Everything you wanted to know about South Florida Bulls, you will hear it here. They'll be at the Yingling Center for Bulls Fest. All right, when we come back, Mike, I see you. You hang in there. Let's go a little Buccaneers. We always continue with the Rays. And I do want to kind of hit on these, especially Jack Pyburn from the Buccaneers. Oh, my God, it's just a crazy situation. Go to the NFL? No, I want to go back to college. All right, you can go back to college. We'll continue on a busy, busy Saturday here on WDAE.
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12: All right, we're getting close to noon, 11:50 on this great Saturday. So much going on. All right, we have the Rays. You'll hear that game right here on 95.7 FM, WDAE and AM 620. Shane McClanahan is on the hill again. Oh, my God. Break it, break it. Let's go, let's go, let's go. I don't know what. Hopefully, slump buster. Big time last night by some of the players. Pete Alonso, 13-game hitting streak. 30th home run, two run. Trevor Rogers was so good last night. Peralta, he did go seven innings. If you want a positive, he went seven innings. But, you know, and Neander, when he was on with T-Crash yesterday and they're trying to tweak him and he's pitching out of the stretch and not so much just a fastball and it's very hard in season and blah, blah, blah. Five runs. Five runs. It's too much. Seven hits. right in the beginning of the game, man. They were barreling. They're putting the barrel of the bat on his pitches. Then he had a good stretch, and then he started walking guys. So anyway, Shane McClanahan tonight against Brandon Young. So you got that. The Rays right now are three games up on the Yankees. Yankees win last night, Red Sox win, and all these teams are playing today. Buccaneers tonight, going to be over at Raymond James Stadium. Buccaneers starters are going to play against the Kansas City Chiefs. Now, I know Sam had said that he thought Patrick Mahomes was playing. I believe Mahomes is not going to play, that it is Justin Fields is going to start. We'll find out, though. We'll be over there. As soon as I find out, I'll tweet it out for you or get it out on social media. The other story that is just big. Now, I agree with Nick. Too much court talk when it comes to college football. Everything in the courts. Like, you just want to know about your team. Like, look at USF and FanFest, Bulls FanFest today. Brian Hartline. All the new guys. You got a quarterback battle. Two quarterbacks that have been battling it out. Both have been playing really, really good. Getting the system down. That's why Hartline hasn't named his starter. I think it's going to be Van Buren, but what do I know? But anyway, you got Roman Hawk and you got Van Buren. Both have college football starting experience. But anyway, they'll cover that today, 2 to 5, here on WDAE. So I'm not going to get too in-depth on this, but it's the players that filed the lawsuit that wanted a fifth year of eligibility. That was granted, actually a temporary restraining order. So some players like Jack Pyburn from the Buccaneers can go back to play college football this year. The 10th Circuit Court of Appeals late yesterday granted the NCAA a stay in an order that reverses the federal judge's college decision to come back, college players to come back for a fifth season. Now, basically, this does not wipe out the athletes who petitioned for restraining orders to play for a fifth year. This appeal that happened yesterday, the 10th Circuit Court of Appeals, this is going to spark more lawsuits. But in the end, Jack Pyburn from your Tampa Bay Buccaneers that had two sacks last week against the Jets is not affected by this case. Now, here's what's happening. There are a lot of college coaches with big time programs that are now watching these preseason games, looking for players that might be getting cut. Maybe they've looked pretty good. It's a numbers game, and offer them a spot on their team. Notre Dame head coach Marcus Friedman. Did you see this yesterday? He was asked about one of their players. Would he be able to come back? He was good. And he said, this is Marcus Freeman, a little bit different, Notre Dame. He said, no, we're not going to do this. We're not going to look for players. It's a little bit too late. Now, he mentioned the admissions process and the academic calendar at Notre Dame. The fall semester starts Monday. I don't know if you know anybody that's going to college. This has been the week or weekend. Their kids or, you know, putting them in the dorms. I think yesterday at USF, it was the day that, you know, the kids can go in the dorms. Classes start Monday. So Marcus Freeman said, we're not going to do that. But three players that are on NFL rosters right now, DaQuan Wright, Xavien Harris, and Williams Jr., they all played at Ole Miss for Lane Kiffin. They want to go back to college. One of the players that was on Notre Dame last year, and he was good, and once Marcus Freeman said, no, we don't want him to come back, we don't want to do that, he committed to LSU, a defensive end. Really, really, really good. 7 starts, 4 games. He committed to LSU. So Lane Kiffin said, we'll take you. Now, there's also, if these guys want to get paid, how much NIL money is available right now? We're close to the start of the season. Most of that money, you're going to have to raise money. Call up one of the boosters. Hey, we got Jack Pyburn wants to come here. He had two sacks against the Jets. Can we get him some money? So anyway, we'll continue. If I get a chance here next segment, I'll play you Gerald McCoy, what he had to say about this. All right, we got Rays tonight. We got Buccaneers, Kansas City Chiefs tonight. Yes, yes, yes, yes. And this whole college football, oh my God, I don't know. All right, keep it right here. I got you right up until 1 o'clock. Then it's Joe Bucks Fan. Then it's Nick and Aaron Jacobson live from USF Bulls Fan Fest. All that, all the way through 5 o'clock today on WDAE.
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0: Sounding in the air chair, the great Cody Haynes is with me. Sam Cohen did his show earlier. He was heading out to go to USF, South Florida, Bulls Fan Fest. They'll be broadcasting live there 2 to 5. You got Joe Bucks Fan coming up at 1 o'clock. We got the Bucks game tonight. I cannot wait. I'm looking forward to it. Normally, preseason football. Last year, Bulls didn't play the starters at all. I think there has to be a sense of urgency now. Start drilling it in their heads now. Let's go. Offense, Baker Mayfield, Kenny Gainwell, Bucky Irving, Ted Hurst Jr., Emeka Buka, offensive line, go, defense, Reuben Bain Jr. Let's see what you got against another starter on the other side. The Kansas City Chiefs, they're hurting with their offensive line. It's mostly on the interior. You got a couple of injured players. So they're going to have some of their starters. I believe Justin Fields is starting tonight. We will find out. But Baker Mayfield, the offense, they're going to be in there. Now, you can hear Buccaneers radio on 98 Rock, the flagship. Tony Castricone with his second game. I've seen him out over at the Bucks. He's over at the Bucks a lot, watching practice. Really good guy. Loving living here in Tampa Bay. He's great situation. But I'm also going to be checking out Rondé Barber and John Gruden tonight on WFLA-TV as well. So I'm going to have a lot going on. I'll be in the press box. I got the game on here. I got Gruden and Rondé Barber here. And it might not seem like a big thing to you, but John Gruden was on the Rondé Barber show this week. And I think Rondé Barber is very, very good. He goes in the building. He has a lot of inside information. He's a Hall of Famer. Besides Buccaneers Ring of Honor, he is a Hall of Fame cornerback. So he knows the game. He knows what to look for. And he's got a lot of inside information. So Chucky showed up while they were doing their show, the Rondé Barber show, and he sat down. They were live to tape. They were doing the show, and Gruden, and they were kidding around. Oh, John Gruden has arrived. And so I was listening to the whole thing, watching it. And JB, who is their, he's like the co-host with Rondé, but it's a Rondé Barber show. And he was like, so how are we going to do this? How are you going to do this broadcast? Is John going to do the play-by-play? Is Rondé going to do the play-by-play? And it sounds like to me, and Gruden goes, you know what? I've done many, many years the traditional way. Monday Night Football, Tirico was the play-by-play. I was the color guy. You only have a short time to get in your analysis. And, you know, teamwork, and the color guy just says something quick right before the play starts. And then Tirico back, he goes, well, we might do something a little bit different. They may split doing play-by-play. They might be talking. But Gruden does so much preparation. So Rondé said he thought he knew how to watch film. Because let me tell you something. Once you get to the NFL, I've seen this so many times, everybody is the best of the best at their position. So even though you dominated in college, you get to the NFL, you ain't dominating. You know, Benjamin Morrison, who's been hurt so much, but he spoke this week at training camp. And he said, oh my God, he learned fast, like, the speed, how good these guys are. You can get away with stuff in college. You can't at the NFL level. And so Rondé went over to the Fired Football Coaches Association office. That's where Gruden has his man cave. And Rondé went over there to watch film. And he's like, oh my God, I wish I would have learned and known how Gruden watches film. I would have been even better. And he said the preparation that Gruden does, but he goes, they might do something a little bit different. So it's going to be interesting tonight to see that and to be there. I'm going to see if I can get a few minutes with those guys. They're going to be busy. I don't like to bother them because they're doing their game. But it should be good. All right? It should be good tonight.
1: Patrick Mahomes.
0: Okay, that's what I thought.
1: Yep.
0: Sam was Justin telling me, Fields. Okay, that's what I thought. That's what I thought. But I just wanted to make sure. So that's what I thought. So no Mahomes, Justin Fields tonight. And so let's go Reuben Bain Jr. What do you think? Reuben Bain Jr., one sack tonight against Justin Fields? What do you think, Cody Haynes?
1: I mean, I'm a huge fan. I'm going to say least one sack.
0: Oh, at least one for Reuben Bain Jr. tonight. All right, let's go to our phone lines. Here are your numbers, 888-388-0957. Again, 888-388-0957. Let's go to Clearwater. And Mike is up next on the Flame Tour. What's going on, Mike?
2: Hey, just real quick, I just wanted to mention this. I know Steve said that the Buccaneer fans should be ecstatic if the Bucs make the playoffs. All they got to do is win the worst division in football. So the schedule doesn't have much to do with that. I'll just hang up and listen. That was a bad take.
0: Takes exposed? I think there's a thing like that. No, I think there's bad takes exposed.
1: Bold takes exposed.
0: There you go. Bold takes exposed. Hey, everybody's got an opinion. Not everybody's going to think the same way. I said it. I'm going to stick with it. I'm looking at 9-8 for this Buccaneers team. And when I was filling in for T-Kraz on the drive, Chris Mathis is great with this, Cody. I don't know if you heard. He goes, all right. And he texts me in the morning, you know, you're going over what you might be talking about. He's got this idea. I got this, might have this. And he's like, let's do our predictions preseason. And then we have the right to change. We can do it right before the season. We'll give our right before the season predictions. I was like, oh, that's okay, Chris Mathis. All right. You get to change your prediction. So I'm going with right now. So if I'm going by Chris Mathis, if he's setting the standard or the rule here at WDAE at iHeartRadio, you can change your prediction right before the season starts, before the Bengals game. But my prediction right now is 9-8 for this Buccaneers team. What about you, Cody Haynes?
1: I mean, that's kind of where I'm at, but I've said 10-6 a lot here lately. Okay. I'm 10-7. I think that's where they're going to end up. I don't think they're going to win 11 games, but I don't think they're going to have an 8-9 season like they did previously. So I think that 10-7 sounds right to me.
0: We have a texter here saying, as far as John Gruden and Rondé Barber in the booth for this game on TV tonight, he said, that would be great. Split the play-by-play like Neil and Andy on Rays Radio. I think, I could be wrong, I think the way the Rays do the play-by-play, it's the only way. They're the only ones that do it that way in Major League Baseball. I haven't studied every single broadcast team, but usually it's a play-by-play guy, and the color guy is a former player. And it's been like that since they started. Right from the beginning, for the Devil Rays, they didn't do it with a player, and they've stayed with that. And it works. It works. Andy and Neil, fantastic job. Oh, Dave was just tremendous. And before that, Wagon of Wood, back and forth, Paul Olden and Charlie Slows. Those were two guys that never played, and they were the play-by-play team. So maybe, and that's what Gruden kind of hinted on, when he was on the Rondé Barber show, he goes, you might be seeing something a little bit different. Why do you have to do it the traditional way? So maybe they just split tonight. I don't know, but we're going to find out. 7:30 kickoff tonight, Raymond James Stadium. What do I want to see? I want to see Reuben Bain Jr. I want to see Reuben Bain Jr. And it's so funny, too, because the footage of Reuben Bain Jr. staying after practice, hitting the sled, he does that every practice. It's just so happened that whoever put there was a couple of guys that put the video up. He was doing it fairly close to them, so it was up close. And, oh, my God, everybody has talked about it, including the Pat McAfee show, the show on Reuben Bain Jr. I want to see Reuben Bain Jr. tonight, and I want to see Baker Mayfield in this new offense with his new offensive coordinator. They seem to be on the same page. I want to see him go right down the field, man, move the chains and get a score. That's what I want to see tonight. So I'm looking at, if there's two things for me, Reuben Bain Jr., Baker Mayfield. What about you, Cody Haynes? What do you want to see tonight?
1: I know I said on Sam's show, I was saying the same thing. Reuben Bain, I would love to see Reuben Bain and see what he can do. For you to not play as a rookie first-round pick at all in the first game, you're probably pretty good, and they have some good feelings about how good you're going to be. But I would love to see it in an actual game. But another guy, I want to see Ted Hurst get a little bit more involved. I think we might see him play a little bit with the starters, and I want to see Baker Mayfield throw to Ted Hurst. I want to see all that go on. So we'll see. Maybe we'll see a 21, what is it, the pony package with both running backs?
0: Yeah,
1: we'll
0: tonight. I would be surprised, but you never know. Usually, it's pretty vanilla. They do not want to give away anything that they're going to do against the Cincinnati Bengals opening day in that is going to be something. I just last night was watching Joe Burrow, and Joe Burrow's like, I'm fed up about talking about next year. And this young guy, he goes, life is short. He goes, it's now. Screw this. Wait till next year. It's now. So, and then I was watching Chris Sims on the podcast with Mike Florio. And he was hysterical. He's like, everybody check the box. Everybody says the Cincinnati Bengals are going to be the team this year. Just okay, check the box. Who knows? But I do know this from covering the NFL for a long time. Everything that they're going through now at training camp, everything that they've done in the preseason, the installs, it's all about game one for the Bengals. It's not about game planning for a preseason opponent. Yeah, they look at a little bit of film. It's all about Joe Burrow and the Cincinnati Bengals week number one. That is what it's about. Coming up at 12:30, he is Luke Easterling, NFL reporter, grew up here in Tampa Bay. I think he moved out to the Pacific Northwest. But anyway, on the Buccaneers and the Chiefs, and we'll do that tonight. And then also, if you didn't hear, I mean, I know it's crazy because it's changing by the minute with these. Okay, it's changing by the minute with these rules in college football. But where it stands right now, the players that filed an appeal, they got a decision. But Jack Pyburn, he's the Tampa Bay Buccaneer player. He had 2 sacks against the Jets. He signed a contract with the Tampa Bay Buccaneers. He can make a decision within the week, this week, if he wants to go back to college. He was with the Florida Gators for 2 years, I believe. Was it 2 years or 3 years? I think it was 3 years. He didn't do much with the Florida Gators. And then he was with LSU. He had 2 sacks last year, 52 tackles. He was an undrafted free agent. Buccaneers sign him. And now he has the chance to go back to college. And if most likely, if the Buccaneers keep him, he would be on the practice squad. How much do practice squad players make? It's roughly around $14,000 a week. I think it's $13,700, I believe. So it comes out to about $240,000 a year. I know it sounds like a lot to us, but in the NFL, if he's on the practice squad, if he goes back to college, he will probably make more. So it's crazy. It's crazy. And one of the defensive ends that was on Notre Dame, a junior who's good, he committed to LSU. Lane Kiffin said, we'll take you. We'll take you. So he's leaving the NFL. He's going to Lane Kiffin will take you. All right, we'll have more. You're going to hear from Gerald McCoy when we return. I'm Rock Riley with Cody Haynes on WDAE.
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9: Let's go, Sugar Shane McClanahan. Let's go, Yandy and Caminero and Aranda. And let's go. Hold down Pete Alonso. All right, the Rays lose 5-3. The Rays right now are 3 games up on the New York Yankees. The Yankees, a 3-1 win over Toronto last night. The Red Sox beat the Giants 6-4. Red Sox are 7 back, but the Yankees are 3 back in the AL East. McClanahan is on the hill tonight for the Tampa Bay Rays against right-handed pitcher Brandon Young. He's 9-3, 3.52 ERA. Shane 9-6 with a 3.25 ERA. Tonight, 7:30 kickoff. Tampa Bay Buccaneers starters against the Kansas City Chiefs. Mahomes is here. Kelsey's here. Andy Reid is here. I know Andy Reid isn't playing. I know Kelsey isn't playing. I know Patrick Mahomes isn't playing. Did you see the picture I put out? Woo! Ric Flair nature boy. He loves to still do it up in downtown Tampa. He was at the team hotel. And you could just see he's got a picture with Andy Reid and Mahomes and Kelsey. And you know he's trying to get them to drink with him. And they're on a business trip, and even though that Mahomes and Kelsey aren't going to play, I doubt that they drank with, woo, the nature boy, Ric Flair, last night in downtown Tampa. We also have USF South Florida Bulls Fan Fest. A lot of excitement around that program. Nick Wise and Aaron Jacobson, special program today, live from the Yingling Center on the campus at USF. Today, 2-5. Joe Bucks fan will follow me 1-2. So we got you covered, okay? And Luke Easterling, NFL reporter, he's going to join me here at about 12:30. All right, I talked about this new situation where college players can go into the NFL, and if they don't like it, if they think they can make more money going back to college, if they want that fifth year of eligibility, right now they can. One of them is Jack Pyburn from the Tampa Bay Buccaneers. He has 5 days to make a decision. Does he want to go back to college? It's strange, but that's how it goes. So Gerald McCoy was in his car yesterday. Gerald McCoy is now in the media, NFL Network, but he's always got an opinion. What does Gerald McCoy think about this new deal here where these college kids go to an NFL team and have the ability, if they want, to go back to college. He's in his car, Gerald McCoy.
10: Hey, so I was talking to my boy about Adam Schefter reporting all these people could go back to college after all these players get cut from the NFL. And he was like, gee, how you feel? And I was like, don't get mad at the player, get mad at the system. I'm looking at the landscape of social media, and there's a lot of people upset that this is happening. That sounds like hating to me. So you mean to tell me we live in a time where people are literally walking around living their lives. People are recording them live their lives, and people are sitting down at their computers or their phones watching somebody else live their lives, and the person living their life, just living, gets paid for. People can literally turn on video games and put a camera on them and get paid for it. And y'all upset because people are going back to college to play and get paid for it? What's the difference in semi-pro or arena league or the USFL or the CFL? I don't care what title you put on it. They're playing football and getting paid for it. And they are at the advantage. Man, I'm telling you right now, if I went to the NFL and tried out, which is what preseason is and training camp is, and I got cut,

0: suits up and he goes out for warm-ups and he's going to play tonight. And yet, what about the back of his mind? Is he thinking, am I going to be on the practice squad? If I'm on the practice squad, I'm going to make around $240,000 a year here with the Buccaneers. But man, if I call up Lane Kiffin or if I go back to college, I'll make more. I'll probably make 500 grand. I'll make 700 grand. I might even make 800 grand. What if he gets another sack tonight? What about college coaches that are scanning these games tonight? You know that they're going to have their guys make calls to these players. Hey, man, you want to come to college? You want to play for us? You want to play for Alabama? You want to play for Georgia? You want to play for Michigan? What are you making? What are you going to make on the practice squad? 250 grand? Chump change. Come back to play with us. It used to be, man, that your goal when you were in college was to play in the NFL. And now you might make more on the college level. It's crazy. But that's where we are. The former Ole Miss starters, they were starters on NFL rosters now. Daquan Wright, Xavier Harris, he's 6'8", 330. He had 58 tackles last year in college. Wide Ed Williams, they're all signed with NFL teams. And they have been granted that temporary restraining order. They can go back to college for one more season. What do you think they're going to do? It's crazy. I wouldn't say it's similar, but I've asked a lot of Major League Baseball players this. Like, if you're really good, whether you're in high school, I mean really good, or in college, especially in high school, you're 17 years old, okay? You get drafted, but you're not a high draft pick in Major League Baseball, okay? And you're going to get, or you had a full ride at a Division I college. What do you do? What do you do? It's a tough decision. Do you go right away? It used to be more, you go right to the pros, to the minor leagues. You're using a wood bat. You're facing pitchers that are throwing really hard, but also the control is something else sometimes, okay? But you're like, all right, I want to get right into the pro scene. I'm playing every day. I'm practicing every day. College isn't so much every day. But now some of these big-time college programs, yes, you're using an aluminum bat, but it might be better to go for 2 years at a big-time college program. Get the full ride. So what do you do? But now, what do you do here? It's crazy. It is absolutely crazy. All right, let me go to our phone lines. One of our favorites, my man Mike in Los Angeles. Great to always hear you. How you doing, Mike?
1: Greetings, my friend. I got to get some open heart surgery next week for an aneurysm. But
0: got a prayer coming. I got my vibe and my prayer coming right through the airwaves to you, Mike.
1: God bless. God bless you. I really don't. That people don't want to hear that, but sometimes you're my friend, so I want to share it with you.
0: Sure, man.
1: That's it.
0: Yep.
1: Hey, I'll tell you what. I'm really interested in this Rays team. One thing I want to say, though, you guys in Tampa, such a beautiful city. They're the fifth largest city in America by population, for crying out. You got to start turning out better for ball games. Now, Dodgers can fill that place out. You guys don't have to fill it every night, but you can do better than you're doing. So if you want your Rays and complaining, blah, blah, blah, blah, blah, blah, go start going to the games. Damn, that drives me nuts, bro.
0: I get it.
1: I don't know why we don't draw better. Dome Stadium, it couldn't be more comfortable. It's like sitting in your living room.
0: It is. Anything else, Mike?
1: Oh, yeah. I got a couple things, if you'll allow me. This Judge coming, the Yankees are our biggest worry. Boston's pitching staff is good. They're ranked third in the league, but they've cooled off dramatically. We knew that was going to happen sooner or later. But this Yankees team worries me with Judge coming back. You see how important one guy can be.
0: Yep.
1: Plus, they've had other injuries. But they're 27th in hitting in the MLB with a .232 team average. The Rays are hitting 35 points better in second place in the MLB behind the Dodgers. So, God, in pitching behind You gotta,
0: we got you, Mike, but we're losing you.

0: a little bit, but all I can say is we're all behind you, buddy. So you stay strong, and I know you're going to pull through this.
1: And here's an umpire for you. Country Joe West, the most all-time record games umpired in the major league. Little fat Country Joe West. See you later, pal.
0: See ya. There is Mike. He's in Los Angeles. He is in hospice. And he is like, he's a religious WDAE listener. And he's going in for open heart surgery next week. And he doesn't miss a beat. All right, Mike, we're all behind you. All right, when we come back, Luke Easterling, let's get into the Tampa Bay Buccaneers a little bit, huh? I will get to your text as we continue. I know a lot of you want to comment about these players being able to go back to college after being on an NFL roster. So a lot going on here today. It's a busy Saturday on WDAE.
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0: Happy Saturday! We got preseason football tonight. Buccaneers starters are going to play. I love it, I love it, I love it, I love it, I love it. All right, let's go to our hotline. He has been covering football, especially the NFL. He is a Buccaneers guy because he grew up here in the Tampa Bay area. He is with Athlon Sports, Pro Football Writers, University of South Florida. I didn't realize that. I know the one, the only, Luke Easterling. Luke, good morning. How are you? It's good morning where you are, right, Luke?
14: It is. It is out here in the great Pacific Northwest. But, man, thanks for having me, Rock. It's always a pleasure to be on the hometown station, my man.
0: You got it. So how long have you been out in the Pacific Northwest, Luke?
14: Couple years now. Feels like yesterday in a lot of ways, but yeah, a couple years now.
0: Awesome. All right. So let me get you know your football and you know your Buccaneers and you know your Buccaneers history. This has been a very interesting off season. That's the way I'll describe it, with Vita Vea, who had demanded a trade, but now the Buccaneers come to an agreement. Vita seems happy. He said he never wanted to really go anywhere. It was just business. You also have Baker Mayfield, and he called out the Buccaneers and how they do shady dealings and don't take care of their players, and he was mad. But he also said, you know what? I am going to ball out. I set the deadline. No negotiations. Once we started practice, he's sticking to that. And in the end, Luke, when I go over there and I watch them at practice, I really don't think it is a distraction. You've covered teams for a long time. How do you think that all of that noise will actually play out once they play the Bengals, once they get into the season, Luke? What do you think?
14: Yeah, I had a conversation with somebody about this, you know, just a couple days ago, and it was more about Vita than Baker, but it was, you know, I remember hearing this growing up, right? When a player would request a trade or they're holding out or these sorts of things, the narrative as a fan was always, I can't believe this player is being so selfish. I can't believe, you know, they're under contract. Why can't they just play out their contract and all these things? And then, you know, as you grow up and get older, you understand a little bit more about how the system works. You know, the owners have the ability to take care of their guys. It's usually just about timing, and it's about how they go about it, right? And so it's, you know, from Vita's perspective, you know, the trade request thing, almost always that's an agent-driven thing. I think there's been a couple in the past. Devin White comes to mind, where I think that was really a personal thing, that he was, you know, that he felt some type of way about not getting a long-term deal, and he really did want out. But Vita, I think it was just... And the reason I don't think it's a distraction, Rock, is because everyone else in that locker room knows, hey, that could be me. Like, at some point in this process, it's going to be, you know, if I play well enough, it's going to be me in that situation where it's like, I'm going to let my agent do what the agent does. The agent's job is to use whatever leverage I could possibly have to get me as much money as I should have in relative to my, you know, position group across the rest of the league. And it's my job to kind of listen to what they're saying, stay off the field so I don't get hurt until they get something done, and then, you know, do my part, which is basically what Vita said at his presser the other day. So to me, I think it's not a distraction in the locker room because everybody in that room understands the business. They understand, hey, this is what we're all dealing with. We all know it's not personal. You're just trying to get what you deserve and take care of your family just like any of the rest of us are. And so even before those deals get done, I think everybody understands, regardless of where everybody's contract is, when we step on that field every day, we're trying to win. We're trying to get better. And no amount of, well, he said this or he doesn't want to be. I don't buy it, man. I think at the end of the day, these guys are all grown-ups. They're all professionals. And they all know that the common goal is the common goal. And I don't think any of that stuff really distracts from it, except in very, very specific situations. And I don't think this is one of them.
0: I think you are hitting it on the head. And Godwin said the same thing. Antoine Winfield said the same thing. Tristan Wirfs said the same thing. These guys are pros. They've seen it. They know how it's business. As a matter of fact, when Godwin was talking a couple of weeks ago and somebody in the media there, I can't remember exactly who it was, but asked him, when did you realize it was business? And he said, right during training camp. He's like, they used to have staggered cuts. Now you get the cuts all in one day. And he's like, all of a sudden you come in and wow, all those lockers are cleaned out. I was just playing side by side with this guy. You learn right away that it's business. And I totally agree with you. What do you think about Baker Mayfield? What did the Buccaneers, in your mind, do the right thing? Do you think it was a fair offer from what we hear? 2 years, over $100 million. Baker said, hey, I'm a franchise quarterback. You've told me that. Really wasn't treated like a franchise quarterback. The Buccaneers, 2 years, over $100 million. Do you think the Buccaneers did right, or should they come back, give him more? What do you think, Luke?
14: I think honestly that number hinges on how much of that was guaranteed. Obviously, Rock. If it was a 2 year deal around $100 million or over $100 million, and only one of those years at $50 million was guaranteed, that's where I think Baker could probably have a gripe and say, okay, that's great. $50 million a year is where I think I should be. But if you're only giving me one of those, that's basically just a 1 year extension on what I have now. And how much different is that than playing on the franchise tag? And I don't know that he would have seen that as an adequate investment. Here's what I'll say from the Bucs side, and I wrote about this at Athlon, you know, a couple weeks ago after this boiled up to the top. This is where things were. From the Bucs perspective, and I have a ton of respect for Jason Light and the way he goes about it, and the fact that this is just a tricky spot. You want to talk about a weird offseason, it's just a timing thing. All these contracts and the age of the players and where Mike Evans was in his journey personally and what he wanted to do, Lavonte David retiring, all these different things, you know, managing the fact that Todd Bowles has kind of a make it or break it year. That's not easy for a general manager to kind of manage all that while trying to figure out which investments to make long term and which things to sign up for on the balance sheet. And so from Baker Mayfield's perspective, I think this is the way that I think Jason Light had to approach this, which is, A, if Baker wants 50-plus million a year, you know, two or three years guaranteed, there's only two quarterbacks in the league that are making more than 55 right now. It's Dak Prescott and Patrick Mahomes. Everybody else is in that, you know, 55 or lower range. Mm-hmm. And so if that's the kind of money you already want right now, if Baker goes out and has another 2024 season where, you know, 4,500 yards, 41 touchdowns, he balls out, which, let's be honest, could happen mm-hmm. with the offense he's in now, very similar to Liam Cohen's in 2024. If he goes out and has the best possible season he could have, how much more expensive do you think he will be than he is right now?
0: Yes.
14: Relative to the market, Rock, right. Because at the top of the market is 60, just over 60, and he already wants 50 right now. If you're saying the Bucs are like, I think the two extremes that the Bucs are looking at in this situation are, if he has a bad year, if he goes out and can't stay healthy and he continues to struggle like he did down the second half of the season last year, and he's making bad reads and he's making some of the interceptions, if we see kind of the worst of Baker in this contract year, the Bucs have to say, okay, this isn't what we wanted. Maybe we have to change gears here. Maybe we have to look at something different. And you haven't signed up for 50 plus million a year guaranteed for the next 2 or 3 years. Right. You have some flexibility there. Right. If he goes out and just lights the world on fire, you're going to give him not much more than the same deal you would have given him anyway. So I think that what, and I'm pretty sure one of the Glazer brothers basically said this in the offseason, which is, if he goes out and proves that he's that guy this year, they're going to have no problem paying him whatever that cost, whatever that number is. And if the difference is instead of $50 million, you have to give him $58 million, I don't think they'll care if he goes out and earns it this year.
0: Man, you are right on the money. As far as I'm concerned, Luke, I am in total agreement so far. Here we go. Now, let's go defense. Let's go Reuben Bain Jr. Are we hyping Reuben Bain Jr. too much? Hasn't even played a snap yet? Just based on what you've seen, what you've heard, what is your take on Reuben Bain Jr. this year as a rookie? What do you think?
14: We're probably hyping him a little too much, but we can't help it, right? We can't help it because we see what's happening. We see the results. And then again, this goes back to draft night, right? This goes back to, you know, Reuben Bain Jr. was the number four overall player on my board, like the number one edge rusher in this class, ahead of David Bailey, who went number two overall to the Jets. And so I'm just watching him fall down the board, and I'm like, there's no way, right? There's no way that he's going to make it all the way to 15. And sure enough, he does. And, you know, we talked about it then, man. It just felt like one of those Warren Sapp moments, the Tristan Wirf moments, where those really special players, for some reason or another, just fall right into your lap. And I think I think it's just so much about what he can unlock. And again, this goes back to the college tape. I watch college football very closely as a draft guy for many, many years, and he was the most dominant defensive player I saw in the country last year. On a week-to-week basis, in big games, in clutch situations, clutch moments, he took the game over. He finished the game. He ended it. And tell me how many games, let's just say the Todd Bowles era, going back to 2019, and then the last few years in particular where they just keep getting, you know, not getting, you know, far enough in the playoffs. How many times, Rock, have we seen a game where they just can't close it out because they can't get off the field on a critical third down? They can't get that pressure. They can't get that sack to end the game. They can't get that takeaway. He's that guy. He is the guy that can do that, and it's not just about him. It's about how he impacts everybody else around him. I think you don't think that having him on the other side is going to make Yaya Diaby finally unlocked, and instead of getting just a ton of pressures but not that many sacks, all those pressures start to turn into sacks this year? You're talking about putting Vita in there. You're talking about having a healthy Kalijah Kansi finally. I mean, this is the player that I think can really unlock what Todd's defense is capable of. And again, they've got some depth issues at corner. They've got other things they need to worry about. But that defensive front, with him there, again, if Kansi can stay healthy, you still have Vita now. I don't know, man. It's hard not to hype the kid up too much because obviously we haven't seen him play pro football. But based on what I saw on tape in college, based on everything we see, and it's about the personality, the effort. We see the clips all day, you know, every day he's out there for an hour by himself. All of that stuff is indicative of the type of player and the type of approach he has. And it's so hard for me to not feel like we're watching one of the next special players in this franchise's history at the beginning of his career.
0: And you know what, Luke? I go big on players that are out there practicing with him or against him. And like, Luke Gettich, he was like, he is not a rookie. Rondé Barber's a Hall of Famer, and he's not being a homer. And on his show, he's like, I see no reason why he is not going to be productive right away. It really is something else. All right, the great Luke Easterling, he is with Athlon Sports, Pro Football Writers Association, joining us. Let me get you out on this one. The NFC South, is it still the Buccaneers, do you think? Is it Carolina? A lot of people are thinking maybe the Saints are improved. I don't know. Bijan Robinson's unbelievable, but they don't have their quarterback situation in Atlanta. How do you see the NFC South playing out, Luke?
14: You know, this feels like a cop-out answer, but it really is going to come down to who's the healthiest team at the end of the year. It's what it was last year. I know it's what it is a lot of the time. But this division, if you told me at the end of the year that any of these four teams had won the division, depending on the scenario, I would believe you. I think those, you know, if you tell me that the Saints are able to, you know, get Tyler Shuck to be exactly who they thought he was and they stay healthy enough, they can win the division. But look at the injuries already. Brian Bercy out for the season. Jordan Tyson, the top 10 pick, he's out for a couple of months with a hamstring. Yes. You know, Chris Olave's had injury issues already. Alvin Kamara's out for the next 4 to 6 weeks. You know, they're already dealing with the injuries. Atlanta, you mentioned it. I think there's so much talent on offense, but that quarterback situation is going to sink or swim that team. And I don't have much confidence in either of those guys. Michael Penix Jr., I need him to stay healthy if he's going to have an impact. And Tua, I feel bad because he just feels like he's never going to be the player he was before all those injuries, and that makes me really sad for him. But I just, from what we're looking at right now, I just don't know if he's got that ability to be that player consistently anymore and to stay healthy. The Panthers are the team, and again, they've already had some injuries too. A couple of their young guys, Nick Scorton, Chris Brazell, one of the third-round pick out of Tennessee, the wide receiver, those guys I think are out for the year. And you're still waiting for Bryce Young to be the guy, right? To prove he can kind of be the franchise quarterback on a weekly basis. We've seen it flashes. Here's what I'll say relative to Tampa Bay. On paper, I think the Bucs are clearly the most talented team, the most experienced team, the most ready to the blend of young talent and experience and veteran leaders and continuity and all of those things. They have everything to win this division again. I think they should be the favorites on paper. But you got to go out and earn it on Sundays. They've got to go out and execute. And, man, they've got to stay healthy. Just too many critical injuries to key players last year. I think Zach Robinson in that offense should that should have a huge impact on making this offense much closer to what we saw in 2024 than what we saw last year. But that offensive line's got to stay healthy. Again, the trenches, Kalijah Kancey makes such a difference for that defensive front when he's in there healthy. And I think the rookie class is going to make a big impact. Ted Hurst, even as a third or fourth wide receiver, I think is going to move the needle for some people this year. Keontae Scott, that fourth round pick. Keontae Scott, real quick, he had 5 sacks as a DB last year. All 5 of them, he was lined up to this guy named Reuben Bain Jr. at Miami. I have a feeling Todd's going to unlock that a few times, but I'm excited about the potential, and especially with a preseason game tonight, man. I know the starters are going to play. Just please, God, nobody get hurt.
0: You have got me pumped up. Cody, he's got me pumped up. I think it's based on his knowledge, his delivery, his passion. Luke Easterling, Athlon Sports, the best. Luke, thanks so much, man, for taking some time here today on WDAE.
14: Hey, my pleasure, Rod. Good to catch up. Enjoy your weekend, buddy.
0: You got it. Give me kickoff. Bucks, Chiefs, Rondé, Gruden, Baker, Reuben, Bain Jr., Ted Hurst Jr. tonight.
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0: Down, set, hot. Let's go, Cody Haynes. Let's go. Let's have an Oklahoma drill here. And you'll probably kill me, man. I mean, I know you're a little smaller than me, but you know what I mean? You got the age.
28: That's hilarious. Can you imagine just, I think it's only us two in this whole entire studio just getting over there near where sales is and doing Oklahoma drill.
0: Oh my God.
28: We'd have to record it.
0: So yeah, I follow the Joe Show, the guys over on 93.3 FLC, their characters. And Joe, the host, he's got a great sense of humor. And so, so they took away the basketball hoop. There's a little one of those hoops. It's like you'd see, you know, when you're on the boardwalk in Jersey or you're in a place, amusement park, and, you know, they got the two little hoops and you got like, I don't know, four or five basketballs. And you keep throwing them through. And they used to have one here on our sixth floor up here. And it was taken away. And Joe from the Joe Show said, that's right. Radio's not meant to have fun. Good riddance. Like a real, you know. And then I saw one of the basketball hoops is in the control room here at 95.7 FM. And I know one of our producers loves to play hoops a lot, Derek. And so I was just getting a kick out of the whole thing. But anyway, let me tell you what's happening now. All right. 1 o'clock, Joe Bucks fan show. They're over at training camp. They talk to movers and shakers. They get a lot of inside information. So they have good, strong takes based on what they have seen and heard. So it's the Joe Bucks fan show coming up here on WDAE, 1 to 2 o'clock. 2 o'clock, live from the Yuengling Center on campus at the University of South Florida Bulls. South Florida Bulls. It is the Nick Wise and Aaron Jacobson co-show, and their interview lineup is killer, starting with the boss, Rob Higgins, at 2:25. 3 o'clock, Brian Hartline, head coach of the USF Bulls, and then the list just goes on. They will be live from 2 to 5 today on WDAE, so make sure you're listening later today, and then tonight we'll all be at Raymond James Stadium for the Buccaneers and the Kansas City Chiefs. You can hear that game on Buccaneers Radio Network with the flagship 98 Rock. And you can also see it on News Channel 8, WFLA-TV. Rondé Barber and John Gruden will be doing the play-by-play together. Cody Haynes, give me a lock. What is your lock tonight for the Bucs and the Chiefs, Cody Haynes?
28: Well, I don't want to say lock. Reuben Bain gets his first sack because that's kind of the easy one. But that's what I'm going to say. Reuben Bain gets his first sack tonight. That's my lock.
0: I am going to go with Baker Mayfield touchdown to Emeka Ebuka. That is going to be my lock. Another lock. Jalen Daniels is going to look good. Jalen Daniels is going to look good. And you know what? That kind of flew on. Not that Jalen Daniels looked good in the preseason game. The fact that the number two backup quarterback position is open. It's been open. that came from Todd Bowles when we were over there this week. I don't know if it was Monday, Tuesday, Wednesday, whatever day it was. And it's like, oh, it's been open. It's been open. I thought Jake Browning, because so many reporters that have been over there for training camp, and I've asked about Jalen Daniels, and everyone prior to Bowles saying that, is like, oh, Browning's number two. There's no chance Jalen Daniels has a chance to be number two. Well, he does. So Jake Browning is going to get some good playing time tonight. I want to see what he's got, because it was almost like he was convincing himself when we were talking to him. All right, Joe Bucks Fan is next. And then that special, that new show today from USF, Nick Wise and Aaron Jacobson. It's a great day to be a Tampa Bay sports fan. Cody Haynes, fantastic job once again.
28: Thank you, Rock. Fantastic job to you.
0: All right. Enjoy the rest of your Saturday from all of us here on the Flamethrower. WDAE.
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0: Good afternoon, Tampa Bay. The Joe Bucks Fan Show is on. The Sage of Tampa Bay Sports is here. He's Mr. Ira Kaufman. Lee DeKemper of JoeBucksFan.com is here, and I am Steve Isbitz of JoeBucksFan.com. We are here every weekend, but Mr. Kaufman, we've been without you for a couple of weekends, so this is kind of fun. We got you in on a very important day, a lot going on in the world of the Buccaneers. Of course, we're going to be dialing into some of the nuances of this Vita Vea situation, and there's a football game tonight. Football game. Ronde Barber, John Gruden in the booth, and it should be magical. Gruden actually stopped pretending this week. He was on the Ronde Barber show, and he said that this could change broadcasting. This presentation.
1: It's going to be an atypical broadcast. There's no question about it.
0: They're cooking up. They're sort of saying no play-by-play guy, but they're not revealing what they're doing. And Ronde Barber said, we're both going to have our hands on the wheel. Each one of us will have a hand on the wheel, but we don't really know who's driving.
1: They might need a moderator. Lee, should I get in the booth and stand between these two guys?
2: The fact that you're not in the radio booth, Ira, is an outrage. I'd still say you would be the next Myron Cope. You would be awesome. I actually talked it over with the powers that be at One Buck. And they said, we can't do that. I said, what do you mean you can't
1: do that? I got a towel I can bring in there, Lee. I got towels at the house.
2: What kind of towel could Ira come up with? like a Buccaneers version of the terrible towel? What could they call it?
1: I could raise a flag. I could raise a flag in the booth.
2: I was thinking of something like a rally rag or something. Yeah, I don't know.
1: Steve, I can't see Ronde or Gruden looking forward to saying Sean Tucker off left guard for 3 yards. I can't see that.
2: This has the potential of being absolutely groundbreaking. Like this... this could be fantastic if they do it right. I'm thinking if they do it sort of like sports radio. Just have a sports radio show with, you know, the Bucks as a focus and breaking down the Bucks. Oh, this guy, they could use him this way if he does, you know. This could be groundbreaking.
0: So, Ira, I got to throw a few darts at John Gruden. Maybe he's listening to this while he's driving in. But you know what? He told you on
1: your app, you sitting right next to me.
0: Yeah, he was on with us. And he said he wants to be a play-by-play guy, and he talked about Frank Gifford making the transition. We wrote it up. Gruden does other interviews, and they're asking him about it. He's like, no. I don't want to be.
1: Downplays the whole thing.
0: I don't want to be a play-by-play guy. I'm an analyst. I could do play-by-play on this and that. Don't pigeonhole me. And then later he was saying he loves being an analyst, and now he actually almost used the same word that Lee did. He said this concept could be a game changer in the broadcast booth. And what's interesting, Sage, is that Gruden is all about preparation. He even explained on this Ronde Barber show on WFLA that he's got a prep guy that's worked with him for years, a data guy who is like his assistant who feeds him information that he knows that he's interested in.
1: Have you seen some of these division breakdowns that this guy's doing in 3.5 hours?
0: Ronde Barber mentioned when they had a little prep meeting, Gruden brought his notes, and Barber was like, I'm almost embarrassed by the quality of these notes. John's notes were so comprehensive. And Gruden's got tens of millions of dollars on the line. Because what is Tony Romo earning? $14 million or so? We know what Brady's earning. And Gruden used to be the top dog. And he would, I'm sure, would love to throw Barstool under the bus and just call games again and make...
1: But Lee, wouldn't he be more comfortable in an ideal world with a traditional play-by-play man and him as the color man, like he did with Tirico?
2: He's already talked about this. He doesn't want this to be a traditional broadcast, which I think is smart.
1: Well, you're going to be there monitoring this thing.
2: Well, Lee. I'm not going to be at the stadium.
1: Well,
2: you're going to
1: be monitoring, yeah.
2: I'm going to live blog it, and I'll write a story up or two about it. But I think this has potential.
1: It's hard to describe or overstate the sort of institutional knowledge that's in that broadcast booth tonight.
2: Yes.
1: Very few, if any, people know more about what's going on at One Buck Place than Ronde Barber. He's all over that
2: because
1: place.
2: He's in Light's kitchen cabinet.
1: He talks to all the key people.
2: Oh, yeah, often.
1: Including the owners.
2: Ronde's got access to practice tape.
1: And Gruden hasn't coached the Bucks since 08.
2: But he knows
1: but
2: football.
1: He's a Buck fan. Yeah. And he's never gone away from that.
2: Well, he calls it we
1: and,
2: all the time, we.
1: And he follows this team very, very closely. Very, very closely.
0: Well, it should be fun. We know that Gruden's not going to pick on anybody because he was very upset on this Ronde Barber show because Ronde Barber came out and said they asked him, who are you going to be looking at tonight? Who are you focused in on? Give me somebody on offense. Give me somebody on defense.
1: That's not a tough question.
0: Not a tough question. Well, what does Rondé Barber say? He says David Walker, because the second-year edge rusher, he didn't match his practice film in that game. He didn't play very well. And then he goes on to say, hey, you know, when John and I were watching the film of the last game, John pointed out, I even missed it because it was the first snap, that he was loafing and he was jogging over here. And Gruden's face went from smiling to he immediately looked annoyed. He said, no, I'm all positive, blah, blah, blah. And he started talking a little bit about Walker and how he needs to focus.
1: I think that's the one thing that keeps Gruden from reaching a certain level as a broadcaster.
2: He's not sincere?
0: No, he's not. And he wants
1: to be liked, you know, too much, apparently.
2: Maybe.
0: I'm not saying he's lying, but he doesn't, as, you know, Lee always used to say years ago, oh, Chucky, he's on Monday Night Football. He loves everybody. The third string center, he loves that guy. It was his thing. He loves everybody.
2: And I love that guy.
0: I think he wants to continue that, at least until he decides that he's really not
1: coaching.
0: You
1: know who's really improved in that aspect? And I didn't like this guy years ago as a analyst. I think he had a tremendous year last year. He takes on tough issues. He's not afraid to rip the league once in a while. Aikman, he's come along. He was a guy that didn't want to smack around anybody. Now, I think the shield's off Aikman. I don't think he cares what he says anymore.
2: My only issue with Aikman is, like, make a play. Yeah. No.
1: Yeah.
0: All right, so it should be fun tonight, and we'll see how it goes. I'm not sure they're going to change the world, but they'll be trying to, and because, they, like we said once before, if it goes great, they could end up being a team. The E team on Fox on.
1: I think Fox gave up on. In retrospect, they gave up on Rondé too early. I think they gave up on him too early. John Lynch improved. Mm-hmm. They stuck with him and he improved. I think Rondé would have improved too. Rondé, he has trouble communicating everything that he knows. He knows too much, and sometimes that's an old. You know, you're overloaded, and Gruden could certainly get too technical. He's got to watch that.
0: 7:30 tonight, WFLA, preseason game 2. We'll talk more about that later.
2: White two banana.
0: Bucks and Chiefs, Gruden and Rondé Barber on the
1: Chris
0: call.
1: And Chris Myers will be back for the Jacksonville preseason.
0: He will be. All right, so Ira, look, Vita Vea, and we're going to talk plenty about Vita here. In case you missed it, to set the stage.
1: 7:30 on Wednesday night. That's right, 7:30 Wednesday night.
0: Tuesday morning. Mr. Joel Glazer's at practice. He's talking to Vea a little bit. He is talking to Jason Light. He's schmoozing around. And magically, the story comes out that night they opened up talks. And Wednesday, Vea is announced that he's got a $6 million raise for 2026. And he's got $24 million for 2027. And
1: guaranteed.
0: We think Jeremy Fowler of ESPN reported that it was guaranteed. It's probably at least a good chunk is guaranteed for 2027 to the point where it won't make sense for the Bucks to cut him. Like if he has $15 million guaranteed for 27, they're not going to cut him to spend 15 on nobody and save 12 as an example, or 11 or whatever the math is. So that's how that goes. But Ira, you said that Team Glazer was not going to get pushed around by this guy asking for a trade and squeezing him, and that Jason Light wouldn't either. And that is exactly what happened. Now, I'm not knocking you. I'm just trying to understand what happened to give Vita Vea a 33% raise for the 2026 campaign. That's a big raise.
1: Lee, the thing that I wouldn't say disappoints me, because it's not my money, I'm not sure I would have talked about 2027. I would have given him more, maybe even more than $6 million bump for this season, Lee, to keep him happy, because you know me, Lee, this is a wait and see season as far as the Glazers are concerned. I think rightfully so after the debacle of last year. Let's see what happens. So now you're committed to Vea at his age in 2027. I'm a little surprised at that. I'm not surprised they gave him a bump for 2026 to get his ass back in gear and get him hunting Joe Burrow when the games count. But to take it that extra step, Lee, and give him the bump for 27, I'm a little surprised.
2: Negotiating by Vea's agent, like, hey, you know, he likes Tampa, he wants to stick around in Tampa, You know, show me the money. Let's go. And he'll stick around.
1: Give him a $10 million bump for this season.
2: Well, you brought up age, and I'm derelict about this because I keep referencing you, but I quit. I never look it up. But The Athletic did a study, and in recent years, older defensive tackles have done fairly well. They haven't aged as quick. And one of the guys is Cam Hayward, who I think 37, 38. So maybe that's a trend. Maybe the Bucs have data that, you know, reinforce that. That's the first thing. Second thing, and Steve has brought this up a couple times before, go back and watch one of the last episodes of Raise the Flags. Joel Glazer himself said in retrospect about the Antonio Brown, you know, doing jumping jacks in the end zone topless. Glazer said they played hardball with Brown, and maybe they shouldn't have. And that kind of carried over into his antics.
1: You know, he's so nuts, Lee, that I think even if they didn't play hardball, he would have.
0: All right, wait a minute. $10 million, you went from, I like the $6 million. I would have even given him $10 million. How about buying a cornerback and winning a Super Bowl instead of catering to a guy who just wants extra money?
1: They think Vay is critical.
2: Yeah.
1: But, they think he's critical. Yeah. Bowles thinks he's critical.
0: Why didn't they spend the $6 million on somebody else this year and pay him next year? Are we all in or not?
1: They're all in.
0: All right.
1: That's why they brought Vea back.
2: Yeah, they like Vea that much. If they didn't like him, they wouldn't negotiate.
0: Why didn't they pay him next year instead of this year and use that $6 million this year?
2: And he was way underpaid this year.
0: No, I mean,
2: way underpaid.
0: They put $30 million of new money out there for Vita Vea. How about just give him the $30 next year and spend an extra $6 this year?
2: Well, maybe the guarantee wasn't there.
1: I'm not sure I like the idea of signing him in 27. If things go wrong, I wouldn't have had a problem with him hitting free agency if things go wrong this year.
0: Well, the all-in nature is very interesting, Ira. So
1: nobody can deny that this team's mindset is they're all in. You can't deny it.
2: Oh, yeah, I can deny it.
1: You can't deny it by the players that Light brought in the offseason.
2: Have you seen cornerbacks lately? No team with that thin of an operation at cornerback is all in.
1: They're still trying to figure out what's going on with Morrison. They're still trying to figure it out.
2: Here's one for you. Who do you think is the best general manager now in the NFL?
1: Maybe the Rams guy. Sneed's very good.
2: Okay.
1: Veach and KC's good.
2: You might be missing one.
1: All right.
2: Schneider. 2 rings.
1: Very good.
2: He's got some issues at cornerback.
0: In Seattle.
2: Seattle Seahawks. What did he do? He signed 2 cornerbacks. I guarantee you Seattle's cornerback situation before they signed Terrion Arnold and this Diggs character, guarantee you they're better off than what the Bucs have right now.
0: All right, this is something we'll dive in when we come back. But at the end of the day, Todd Bowles is, I think, who they're all in for. Not necessarily all in for the Super Bowl. And I'll explain. Joe Bucs Fan Show rolls on. We're just heating up on this game day, Buccaneers game day on 95.7 WDAE.
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0: 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We got plenty more to get to. Ira Kaufman is here, the sage of Tampa Bay sports, Mr. JoeBucksFan.com columnist, Lee D. Kemper of Joe Bucks Fan. I'm Steve Isbitz of JoeBucksFan.com. Ira, I want to get to why they're all in for Todd Bowles, but I don't think they're all in for the season. That's kind of what we were talking about before, and that's a distinction. We'll see.
1: That's a heck of a distinction, Steve.
0: We'll see what you think about that and what Lee thinks. In the meantime, we thank Bill Curry Ford for presenting the Joe Bucks Fan Show right here on 95.7 WDAE. 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Get there today. Ira, it's very important that fans realize. I wrote a little summary here. Here we go. You ready for this? Todd Bowles walked away from this offseason with improved depth and talent at defensive tackle, at edge rusher, at inside linebacker, and he got an overhauled defensive coaching staff, a seasoned offensive coordinator, a veteran offense dripping with talent, plus a highly respected new special teams coach. And now he gets Vita Vea, and he's extremely happy. So he got everything he wanted, did he not?
1: Well, I would say with the possible absence of a veteran corner, which I think Lee's right, I think they need one. I don't care if Morrison's ready for Joe Burrow, so to speak, or not, on September 13th, I think it is. That room's too young, and I don't want to count on Benjamin Morrison. Even if he's my third corner, availability, it's a problem. Thank God McCollum's injury doesn't look too severe. Parrish is good. I got no problems with Parrish. But Lee, you got to have depth at corner. You got to have depth at corner. Well, I'm not saying you got a great fifth cornerback. Teams don't have that.
2: When you say depth, do you just mean a body?
1: No, I don't mean a body.
2: Because some people think, oh, so-and-so, he's on the team. Yeah, he sucks.
1: A guy made a pick six against the Jets. Yay.
2: Against Bowling Green when he was in college.
1: But he's undrafted. There's a reason. He's undrafted. Usually don't make it. Usually.
2: Here's what Al Davis would say. What's the man's pedigree? Undrafted free agent from Arizona.
1: Yeah. Even the quarterback, you know, fighting Browning.
2: He's not fighting Browning.
1: 6 years in college, undrafted.
2: Of you three, I'm the one that was pretty excited about him. I'm still excited about him. He is not your number two quarterback. Bowles is saying that to if not motivate the guy and make him feel good, give him confidence.
1: It sounds like the competition between Trask and Mayfield. It was a farce.
2: Browning is a decent backup.
1: Can be.
2: Well, I can only go by what I see, and that was at practice. In underwear football, he didn't impress me. Matter of fact, at one point, I'm like, the Bucs might be in a market.
1: He didn't distinguish himself in Cincinnati.
2: Cincinnati aside, underwear football, I was not convinced he was a backup. I'm like, man, I think the Bucs are going to go out and find somebody else. This guy floating passes to Ted Hurst, and I didn't like it. After the first week of training camp with the Bucs, he was putting on a show. I'm not saying he should start. That's ridiculous.
1: Ball had a little zip on it.
2: He looked like a competent guy to come off the bench, win a game or two, which is exactly what he did in Cincinnati.
1: Now, Steve, to your point about how...
2: And by the way, real quick about Daniels.
1: Yeah.
2: Exciting.

0: Bowles isn't stupid. I know Bowles is very unpopular, but Bowles is no dummy. He knows if they had a crap season again this year, he's very likely gone. So he probably was hounding like, we got to bring in some guys. I got no depth.
1: They could have brought in some younger guys, Steve. They didn't bring in younger guys. They brought in veterans on a one-year deal. That tells me they're taking one more shot at the apple.
2: Well, Anzalone's on a multi-year deal. But just for 2026, you put those three guys together, it's $20-plus million. But the Bucks already were spending a lot more money on the offensive side of the ball. They're one of the top. They were, last I checked. The Vea thing may change it a little bit if they fudge the accounting, but they're like top five in the NFL. I think it was top three in money spent on offense. So it's balancing the scales a little bit, Ira. And I get what you're saying, that those are all in kind of moves. You know, adding Muhammad off an 11 sack season, that's the kind of move you could see San Francisco doing to try to get over the top, or the Rams, if they didn't bring in Myles Garrett.
1: Also, the fact that those are one-year deals, Lee, I think that's significant.
2: Right. But the question is, Ira, relevant. You said they want to be relevant. Well, what is relevant? They were relevant last year at 6-2 and atop the NFL. Everybody talking about them, watching them, and they choked it away. So they've never not been relevant since 2019. So
1: what do you mean? They haven't been relevant since the bye week. They haven't been relevant.
2: Of course they were relevant. What do you mean they weren't relevant? They were
1: one of the worst teams in football.
2: They were
1: after the bye week.
2: It doesn't mean they weren't relevant. They were 7-5. People paid attention all the way through. That's what relevancy is. Isn't that mean? They were in the mix. What does relevant mean?
1: You start 6-2 and don't make the playoffs in a bad division?
0: I don't think they were relevant in the second half. They were, typical Bucks. You know, they're a joke team. Todd Bowles. Who cares?
1: They were a national joke, Steve. After the bye week.
0: Well, then they're relevant.
2: Ira, relevant is relevant. Are people aware of what they're doing? Are they in the mix? And they were. Maybe after they lost to Atlanta, I'll say the wind went out of their sails and people were watching the Carolina game. All right, are the Bucks going to bounce back? This is it.
0: Are they watching that game?
2: And yeah, sure, it was relevant. It's an NFC South. This game probably determines the South. And it did. And then they were completely irrelevant the last 2 weeks of the season. So I don't know what you mean by relevant. That's why I brought it up. But they've been relevant, and they're the favorite to win the division this year, according to the odds makers. And
1: that's on paper. That's on paper.
2: That's what relevancy is. It's their perception. So my question is, do they really believe that they can win a Super Bowl? And do they have more moves ahead? Or are they just?
1: I've seen some people in the last 3 days picking them as a serious Super Bowl team.
0: Who?
1: A few national pundits. A few.
0: How many drinks did they have in them? I mean, they could shock the world, sure, but how much money did they put on their?
1: But Lee, you know the axiom: getting the playoffs, anything can happen.
0: Yeah, sure. Not if you're last year. I can't put any faith on the Super Bowl.
1: Well, as Steve
0: run.
1: Said in the previous podcast, is there any reason to think they're going to be worse than last year? You wouldn't think that.
0: Only injuries they could. I'm not putting any money on them.
1: No, certainly not. I'm the guy who says they can go 7-10 as soon as they can go 10-7. I'm sticking with that. I don't know what to make of this team, Steve. I don't know.
2: Did the Glazers pay Vea because they want to be all in for Todd Bowles and they got nervous that, hey, we just stuck with Bowles despite what the fans wanted and we can't let our top defender go away even though we think we could survive it. That's not going to help us keep Bowles, which is our goal.
1: No, I think Light's been working on the Glazers during the entire offseason and I think he's had them convinced that we were ravaged by injuries, which is true to a certain extent.
0: Oh, absolutely true.
1: Certainly true on the offensive line. Certainly.
0: And quarterback.
1: And, we still have a lot of talented players on this team, which they do, starting with the O-line when healthy. I love the receiver core. I like this receiver core. No, I love this receiver core because you're telling me Hurst is the man.
0: He looks like he's got the goods at some point.
1: You know, I wish they had a downfield threat at tight end. They don't.
0: Yeah, Otten can be, but they never use him that way.
1: And I expect a bounce back from Mayfield, but I certainly didn't like the way he played down the stretch last year.
0: No, that was terrible.
1: That's why his salary doesn't start with a 5 or a 6.
0: I think the Bowles-Glazer personnel conundrum, if you want to use that word, I think it's as simple as this. They like Todd Bowles, and Bowles was hounding them and light. Hey, if you want me and you want to try to succeed, I need help. And they're like, yeah, if we want the guy, we need to help him out. I think it's simple as that. They don't want to leave the guy twisted in the wind.

0: All right, Ira, look, we'll be back on the other side. Halftime of the Joe Bucks Fan Show is in, and we will talk more about the impact of this decision and where the Glazers stand with Todd Bowles and this season.
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13: Daphne Caruana Galizia was a Maltese investigative journalist and blogger who spent her life fighting for truth, justice, and decency in a country overrun by corruption. 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
0: All right, Tampa Bay, the Joe Bucks Fan Show is back. Second half here. I'm Steve Isbitz of JoeBucksFan.com. 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Game tonight. Chiefs Bucks starters are playing. Doesn't mean that much.
2: But I get to see Andy Reid over there, Steve. I'll break bread with him.
0: That's the voice of Ira Kaufman. Lee DeKemper of Joe Bucks Fan is here. I'm Steve Isbitz of JoeBucksFan.com. So, Ira, more on Vita Vea, right? Because there's more layers to this. Now, I asked Vita at the news conference, and kudos to Lee for opening the news conference by saying, "How's your back?"
2: That shook him up right at the start.
0: And Vea didn't answer. He kind of looked at him.
18: As usual.
0: And fans can see this on YouTube at the Buccaneers channel.
18: What?
0: And then Lee says, "How's your back?"
2: And kudos, Lee. Kudos.
0: And Vea actually, kudos to Vea, because we know it's a nonsense injury. He says, "Oh, it's a little tight, but I'm all right."
18: He smiled. Yeah. He had a big little tight smirk when he said that.
0: So that was pretty fun. But I did ask Vea, well, we'll go here.
2: It wasn't as good as when did you really want to be traded or whatever? And
0: I said to him,
2: That's a classic.
0: I said to Vita, "Do you have a thought, Vita, on what went wrong last season and what will be the biggest positive difference this year?" Because Vea wasn't talking to the media late last year.
2: I'm glad you asked it.
0: He wasn't talking to any media this spring or summer, so nobody knows what he thought about last year. He's a captain of the defense, and he just says there's a bunch of stuff, and then he goes on a one-minute rant about, "I want to set the record straight. There's a lot of stuff out there about Todd Bowles, and none of this is Bowles' fault. Blah, blah, blah. He's the man. Don't blame him. All this other stuff." What do you make of that, Lee? His quick defense of Todd Bowles when he wasn't put on the defensive.
18: Well, if I can only say what you know very well, Steve, some information that was off the record, and that defense coming from Vea is quite interesting. But then again, Vea, there's no such thing as a serious question, so who knows if he was conning people at this off-the-record thing last year, or if he was serious. I don't know. Maybe it was like, "Hey, I got paid, so I'm going to talk up my coach." I don't know if it's sincere. Maybe it was, maybe it wasn't. Honest to goodness, I've only had one sincere conversation with Vea. He's been here how long since 2018? Once, when he was sticking up for Robert Haynes. When people were screaming, "Oh my God, Robert Haynes, he's killing the team." And Vea, you know, sat me down like, "This is why we're going to be okay." And he explained, that's the only time I've ever had a serious conversation. You don't know. The guy's, he puts on a front. You don't know what.
2: I think he planned to say that, Lee. He was just looking for an opportunity. He wanted to say it.
18: That was rehearsed. There's no question. But did that come from the heart, or was that just pablum? I don't know.
2: Well, one of the things that would make you question, you know, just how genuine it is, you know, I'm retiring when he's gone. Is that true? Yeah. Is that true, Vita? I'm going to see if I hold him to that, Steve. Let's see.
0: Well, what he said was, "The day Bowles retires is the day I retire." Now, Todd Bowles, if he got fired this offseason, doesn't mean he would be retired. Right, technically, he might still be looking around. So
2: he's not going to get a third chance if he gets
0: fired. Well, he might
2: do
0: something else. Yeah, it's a goofy statement by Vea, but Vea's goofy, and he tries to make an impression. But he was very focused saying this, Iris.
2: That was the most expansive answer he gave.
0: Yeah, and he was saying, it's on the players. You got to be able to take coaching. If anything, blame us players for not executing. But what I would have said to Vita Vea, if this was a one-on-one interview or a podcast interview, and he did do the Ira Kaufman podcast during COVID, Sean Sullivan and Bill Curry Ford helped set that up for us, which was very cool. And you can catch the Ira Kaufman podcast on the iHeartRadio app. I would have followed up and asked Vea, well, if it wasn't coaching, why did Todd get rid of all these coaches if they were so good? You know what I mean? Including his defensive line coach. So there's a weird gray area there.
2: You know, Lee, when you be objective, you try to be objective about it. They got some players up front that Bowles can hopefully maneuver around like chess pieces. It's better than last year. I think it's a lot better than last year. And if they still got 37 sacks when the season ends, well, That's not a good sign.
18: Well, I've said this when Bane was drafted. My biggest fear, and by the way, Bane, I think, is that guy.
2: I do, too.
18: But my biggest fear, and it hasn't been resolved yet, is I think the biggest obstacle in Bane becoming that guy is his head coach. How's he going to use him? I have no faith in Todd.
2: I'm hoping you change your tune by week five. We'll see.
18: Yeah, because that means Bane's kicking ass and the Bucks are winning.
2: There's something about Bane, Steve, and I don't normally, you know, I'm likely, you know, let's not go overboard about about training camp and mandatory mini camps and this and that. But there's something about him, Steve. I think how seriously he's approaching his craft.
18: Yes.
2: That's very impressive.
18: Yes.
2: You know about his physical tools, but this guy is serious. He's a serious guy. I think the combination, he's going to do some damage.
18: When I talk to several people, none with the Bucks, mind you, but, you know, fans, and they're like, why don't you want Bane? And I said, I think Bull's going to ruin him. And their response is
2: usually, That's strong.
18: Well, he's got a history of doing that, unfortunately.
2: But he hasn't had a Bane.
18: When I'm talking to Bucks fans, and I say, you know, I didn't want the Bucks to draft him because I feared Bulls would ruin him because he's never developed an edge rusher. And these people would say, well, the reason why I want Bane is I think he might be good enough to overcome Bulls. I've come to that line of thinking. I think he's that good.
2: I don't see it that way, Lee. I'm going to stick with it.
0: Is this the great edge rusher debate in a different form?
2: Well, no, I just don't
18: think. I think he's that good of a player.
2: I don't think you can compare Soyinka and Bane in terms of their skill set or
18: I never did. But remember, I'm a coach's guy. I believe coaching is teaching. I believe that to my very core. And I don't see guys that Bucks bring in, whether it's Soyinka, whether it's Yaya, you pick. I don't care.
2: Diaby's a solid player, Lee.
18: Who's that?
2: Diaby's been a solid player for Bulls.
18: What's his best year for sacks?
2: I don't know. He's been solid.
18: Rookie year.
2: Well, I wouldn't say he's regressed necessarily.
18: His best year was rookie year. That's just fact. I'm not saying he's a bad player, but I'm saying he hasn't improved as far as sacks. Has not improved.
2: It's something about Bane that.
0: Yeah, look, Bane is ridiculously.
2: That gives you a reason to believe.
0: He's ridiculously unique, right? You've got 50 years of looking at rookies. Lee and I got almost 20 years of looking at these rookies. He's crazy serious.
2: He's very serious.
0: It's very genuine, and he doesn't care what's going on around him from that standpoint. He's working after practice.
2: He's single-minded. Like,
0: that doesn't make you great, but the guy is just locked in, and he clearly was well-coached and has a great family support system. Tampa's probably a perfect place for him, considering how much family he had here and from Miami. And
2: The Jason Taylor stuff don't hurt him either, Lee.
18: No, it does not.
0: And he's got diverse people on the defensive line, meaning talent-wise, to learn from.
18: Perfect situation.
0: It just seems perfect. So, and look, he's looked damn good. He keeps embarrassing Luke Getteke on social media because these clips go. And Getteke, the last one that popped from practice this week, Getteke's hanging his head after Bane beats him inside.
18: Damon Woody scolded him.
2: Is it unquestioned that he's going to be coming off the left edge? Is that unquestioned?
0: That's where he's been playing.
18: I've seen him summon right, so I don't know where he's coming.
2: So that leaves Diaby where he normally is, which I like.
0: Ira, Thursday at practice, he was working on the blocking sleds after practice, but he was working on essentially holding up the offensive lineman and scanning the field for the run. So he's basically was working on his run defense on the blocking sleds, which I haven't seen in a long time. That's how detailed this guy is, and he's just fun. We'll see if he can produce. But fans have to realize he's mortal. 10 sacks means if he gets 10,
2: that is a wonderful rookie season.
0: That means that he's not getting a sack in every game. And, you know, a lot of people think he's a 21 sack guy, and, you know, it's a little bit out of hand.
18: If he gets 10 sacks, he might have a parade in Ybor City.
2: I'll say one thing right now, Lee. I ain't taking him off that freaking field very often. I'm not. I don't want this guy taking 61% of the snaps.
18: Well, I don't want him to get burned out this year because he's a rookie. We all know about the rookie wall.
2: He doesn't mind the heat, Lee. You don't mind the heat?
18: No, he doesn't mind the heat, but, these guys are human beings, not robots. Eventually, they're going to hit a wall at some point. I want this guy at least quasi-fresh for a playoff run. I don't want to burn him out
2: by
18: Halloween.
2: Hasn't Gruden been yakking about how he's going to be so fresh in December and January?
0: Well, no. Gruden keeps yakking, to use your verb. Gruden keeps saying that Bane is the ultimate fourth down player. You watch him in college.
2: Fourth quarter.
0: He's better in the fourth quarter. He's a Florida guy. Now he's in his element here
2: in
0: the NFL.
2: Wilt.
0: He's that guy to close out games. And while it doesn't count, that's what happened in New Jersey. He had two sacks on that drive that closed practice 11-on-11. One shot from the 20-yard line with timeouts. Go Jets, try to score. And he ended up with two sacks. But the point is, it was kind of the fourth quarter of practice.
18: When I said the rookie wall with Bain, word of caution, he played the maximum amount of games last year, just like Ibuka. Ibuka, his rookie year, was coming off a championship season. They played the maximum amount of games. And yeah, Ibuka
2: all
18: did
2: get, world the first eight games. All world.
18: Well, yeah. He got hurt midway, and gosh, I can't think of the guy's name. ESPN young guy. He did the research. He showed that once Ibuka blew out his hamstring, he never matched his speed, his miles per hour the rest of the season because of that injury. And then you throw in the fact that Ibuka played the maximum amount of college games. So.
0: It's like when you pulled your calf in 68, you haven't been the same since.
2: I am unabashedly excited about Reuben Bain. Everything about him. I'm excited about this
0: All
2: guy.
0: Right, well, we'll hear.
2: And I think Buck Nation, it's a big reason why Buck fans, if they are excited about this season, I think he's a big reason why.
0: All right, Ira Kaufman is excited. We'll be back on the other side on the Joe Bucks Fan Show. We'll see who you're excited about watching tonight. Buccaneers Chiefs, 7:30 WFLA. And we'll be right back, 95.7 WDAE.
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0: All right, Tampa Bay. The Joe Box Fan Show rolls on till the top of the hour here. Sage of Tampa Bay Sports, Ira Kaufman is in the house. Lee Decamper of JoeBucksFan.com. I'm Steve Isbitz of JoeBucksFan.com. Lee, who you like tonight? Who you want to see perform? Where's your focus on offense and defense? What are you looking at?
18: There's no ifs, ands, or buts. I think every Bucks fan, if you ask that very same question, will say the following. David Walker, where are you?
2: Over Bane.
18: Because Bane, everybody knows, is going to be that guy.
0: So,
18: you know, the Bucks have hyped up David Walker to be, you know, the next Bruce Smith. Let's see it.
0: So it's game two for the second year edge rusher, and it's preseason game two because he didn't play last year at all and was hurt. He's coming back. I'm giving him a mulligan for his first game. He said he was a little jittery. And, of course, we mentioned before, John Gruden and Rondé Barber called him out for loafing. I felt good about that because the night that he played, I said he was loafing because it was obvious. And
2: maybe Rondé picked up on what you said.
0: I don't think so. But who else, Lee? What about on offense? What are you looking at?
18: I'd like to see Ted Hurst show a little bit that he's been displaying in practice, which has been amazing. I'd love to see him make some crazy catches, but I also don't want to see the guy hurt. You know, so to be honest with you, I don't want to see nothing. That's double negative. I don't want to see anything. I don't want to see.
2: You don't want to see a stretcher. That's what you don't want to see.
18: Thank you very much. I don't want to see a cart.
2: As far as I'm concerned, Steve, I'll go with Bane over Walker because we didn't see Bane last week. So you got that amount of curiosity. And I'm sticking with the guy that was the catalyst for the 2024 Buck offense, according to Baker Mayfield himself, which was the running game, which is Bucky Irving.
18: Catalyst.
2: And I'll use this word, Lee, and you were sitting there when we were talking to this guy. We won't say his name, but we talked to a guy that used to be working at One Buck. We asked him about this player. And the word that he kept using was twitchy. Right, Lee? Twitchy. And I want Bucky Irving to be twitchy. Because to me, even though I think Gainwell was an excellent addition by Jason Light, I think Irving could do some things that Gainwell is not noted for, which is break off a 35-yard run.
18: Which is what we saw in 2024.
2: And we saw that in 2024. Yep. With a healthy O-line, I don't see any reason why Irving... Now, I'm not saying he's going to average 5.5 yards a carry, but I'll take 4.5, Lee. Yeah. But I don't want 3.5. Like I got last year. Yeah, so I'm looking at Bucky.
0: I'd like to see the offensive line dominate. You know, we never saw them all together last year, which was, you know, a unique situation. And we're not going to see Wirfs, though, on Saturday. I don't think they made that official, but they made it pretty obvious. We'll say it that way.
2: Who are you going to have your specs looking at? Who you got your specs on?
0: I want to see the first-team offensive line play well. You know, I want to see this run game you're talking about.
18: But Chewbacca got hurt, didn't he?
0: Yeah. He's not a starter, though. You know, they'll have Schooley in there. Lee's referring to Ben Chukwuma, the second.
2: By the way, speaking of Walker and Bane, as a guy that follows the Chiefs pretty closely, as you guys know, they are not known for their offensive tackles. It's been a big problem.
18: Ever since guess who left?
2: Donovan Smith?
18: Yeah.
0: No Patrick Mahomes tonight. Fans won't get to see him, but look, give me the offensive line, and I want to see Anzalone and Trotter play together. Hopefully they give up this charade that Trotter's not the number one.
2: Is there any question in your mind Trotter's going to start against the Bengals?
0: No, there's no question in my mind, but he may not start in this game. They've been keeping him with the second team, letting him get some first-team work. Hopefully that goes away
2: tonight. Some fans slapped me around for mentioning Rosenboom's name. what are you doing, Ira? You don't know anything about the Bucks. This guy's he's seventh on the depth chart.
18: Yeah, what do you mention his name for? Does he owe you money?
2: Well, he's a veteran, Lee. He's a veteran. Okay. But I guess Trotter's shown enough that he's probably going to start as a rookie.
18: And I know it goes back a couple weeks, but when they put the pads on, exactly like Bowles predicted.
2: I got to see him in coverage, Lee. I got to see him in coverage.
18: I don't care. And this is why. When I saw him, when the pads came on, and when he got moved to first team defense, you could see the different energy the entire defense had.
2: Is he going to give me those hits that I've been craving from a defensive standpoint?
18: I don't know if he'll give you those hits, but he's a physical guy. He's a fiery guy. He doesn't mind chirping at the offense the way Baker Mayfield chirps at the defense. He chirps at the offense the same way. He is full of energy, and he adds a spark to that defense. You could see it. You could feel it. And every once in a while, someone on Twitter will get mad at me and, oh, Sarosi, you did. Stop it. Stop.
2: If he's anywhere near the player Jeremiah Trotter was for the Eagles, the Bucks got a jewel.
0: I heard this week Baker Mayfield called him an animal. He's an animal. He's what they needed. Kind of guy. He's chirping at him. He's this. He's that. He's physical. John Gruden, you're going to hear tonight how much he loves the guy, all that stuff. Everybody loves him at one buck. They all even speak differently. You mentioned Trotter. I talked to Todd Bowles privately in New Jersey last week about Trotter, and he changed his tone of voice. Everybody changes their tone of voice.
2: Did they have any animals last year? Where are the animals?
18: Yeah, they were infant cats.
0: They were put down. That's what they were. Those
18: put
0: animals.
18: Down. There we go.
2: So as good as Levante David has been over the years, he's not known for that physicality. He wasn't known.
0: He was, sure he was, yeah, but not last year. Not last year. He wasn't.
18: I can't go there about non-physicality. Father, you're looking for a Dick Butkus kind of guy, I think. Where a guy, when he goes, he's trying to hurt people.
2: By the way, Mayfield can't stop talking about Hurst either, right, Steve? Can't stop talking
0: about
2: him.
0: He's high on Hurst. Yeah, look, Levante David, Father Time tackled him from behind last season, and that's it. He wasn't the same guy. Most superstar veterans, their last year in the league, they're not the same guy. That's why they leave the league.
18: What a perfect analogy. I always say, you know, a guy got tapped on the shoulder by Father Time. No, he got tackled from behind. That's even better.
2: You know who's another example? Buck fans don't want to hear it, but I'm going to say it. Brady. Brady's last year was not good. Like, just
18: not
2: wasn't
18: by Brady's
2: good
18: standards.
2: For whatever reason.
18: Well, I think a lot of that was Leftwich.
2: He did not have a good season. He did not.
0: He also showed that he wasn't able to overcome his offensive coordinator.
2: Like a guy who didn't want to get hurt. What he looked
18: Brady?
2: Like.
18: Yeah.
2: Yeah,
18: that's true. Last year. And their offensive line imploded. Marpet retired. Ryan Jensen has lost his career. Wasn't it recently with Wirfs on Playoff Lenny's podcast, they were both saying that they were a joke that year. It was a Godwin.
0: Godwin, yeah. Godwin said, everybody thought, Julio Jones and me and Mike and all this stuff we got for 2022, Fournette coming back, and we were trash. And we didn't have it together behind the scenes with Brady, with Bowles. So
2: maybe that Rams loss lingered. Well, Lee, you never know. The playoff
0: it
2: loss.
0: Still lingers for a lot of fans.
2: It does.
18: We got to talk about how Florida State has gone from unbelievable program to trash. And J.P. Peterson said something I never thought before.
2: Well, he's an old, right?
18: He went to school there. Yeah. And I think he worked for him. Anyway, he said that snub, when they should have been in the playoffs and ESPN made sure they weren't, that broke Mike Norvell. It broke him. He's a different person. And I never thought of it that way. And this Rams loss, I'm not saying it broke Bowles, but it may have broken some guys. So the next year they come out, and as Chris Godwin said, as Steve alludes to, they were rotten. So you might be onto something. I never really thought of that before.
2: Some losses linger. They
0: absolutely
2: do.
0: And look, that's what we're hoping last year's collapse doesn't linger, because if it does, this whole team's going to get blown up.
2: You know, a lot of times the Super Bowl loser, they don't do well the next year.
18: Absolutely. I was going to mention that. You're absolutely correct.
0: Well, look at the Bucks, right? They win the Super Bowl. Then they send them to Tokyo. They win opening day. They have a couple losses, and the whole thing falls off the rails.
2: They didn't handle it well in 2003. They did not.
0: All right, Ira, look, you have a final thought before we jump off the airwaves? A man of your stature?
2: Well, I need some advice from you guys. What can I do to shake up this Rondé Barber-Gruden tandem maybe 35 minutes before the broadcast starts? Because I'm going in that booth. Nobody's going to stop me. I'm going to go in there armed with a pretzel. I'll give each guy a pretzel. But what can I say to unnerve these guys and really scramble
0: things? Well, you don't have much time, but we'll think of something good. Look, no injuries. We can almost say a football prayer here. No injuries. Offensive line, all the key guys. Vea's not playing, so he can't get hurt.
2: You know, Lee, these injuries, they're minor. The Buck injuries are minor. Thank God.
18: Yeah.
0: So
2: and
0: far.
2: You see what goes on around the league. Like, well, you see it.
18: Just the division, all those injuries.
0: Joe Bucks Fan Show will be back next Saturday. Go Bucks.
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1: Tampa Bay's Sports Radio. Guaranteed human. All right, we are live at Bulls Fest, Yuengling Center. It's Nick Wise, Aaron Jacobson, Sam Cohen. We're going to be joined by Rob Higgins, CEO of USF Athletics here in about 15 minutes. Before we came on the air, though, did you just lose a little bit of faith in your producer going forward here?
12: I just don't understand him sometimes.
1: Sam has been waiting on a work laptop for, would you say, what, 3 weeks?
12: Two weeks?
13: Roughly 2 weeks, yeah, probably.
1: And Cody, who's producing the show today back at our studios, says there's a package that's been in here for literally 2 weeks, because they usually overnight it.
12: Now, we got to keep in mind here, paint the picture, for those that don't know, Sam, Cody, Chris Mathis, Tim Barnard, all the producers, they're in a smaller little, we call it the control room. And you really can't hide anything there. It's that small. And this package is on the left, and Cody said it's right here. You look left, it's there. And Sam's excuse was, oh, that's why. I never look to the left.
1: I never look to the left.
12: Now, Sam, you said also that you didn't think it was your. It was for you. You're expecting a package.
13: Yeah, but I thought it would go to Nick or...
1: Why would it go to me? You ordered it.
13: But it, the station address, I didn't put it in the penalty box. I figured it would go to somebody. And so I saw a package. I didn't think, oh, let me look at that. I thought, oh, that's probably not for me. Dana's going to fix something with the computer.
1: No, Sam, it has your name on it. It has your name on it.
13: Well, I didn't look to see if it had my name.
1: They put
13: on
1: it in the area where you work. Like, if it was for me, they would set it on my desk. They know you work out of that studio. And if you were waiting for a package for 2 weeks, wouldn't you think, like, oh, maybe this big package is for me?
13: No, not even remotely.
1: Clearly.
12: Also, there's a small window you're at work, and it's early in the morning, so you're probably not going to be there to receive that package. So maybe, like, you would have asked somebody else, hey, look out for a package. What do I do if a package arrives?
1: Nothing.
12: What is up with you?
13: I'll be honest. I'm so used to my laptop. Nick had me get the laptop so I could do some stuff. So it's not like I've been super excited to get it.
1: He doesn't want to do stuff.
13: Yeah.
1: Because you know how many times I had to tell him to get the laptop to begin with? Like, we're already... When did you get hired? December? I told him to get the laptop when he first got hired.
13: I could just do stuff off of my laptop that I'm used to.
1: Yeah, but there's certain things that you can't. Like, there's times where you need to get into the system. So you need a... Look, iHeart wants everyone to not be on... They want you on the iHeart network for security reasons. And there's certain things you can do on that computer. But wow, I can't believe that's been sitting there
12: also,
1: for 2 weeks.
12: Why do I feel like, now I think you brought something up, Nick, why do I feel like you've seen this 12 times in the last 2 weeks with your name on it, and you're like, I don't want to, if I have it, I got to do the work.
13: Hand up, swear to God, have not seen that.
12: I believe that.
13: Have not looked at the, I've seen the package, have not looked at the label, because like I said, it's right next to that big computer brick. I figured Dana was doing some sort of upgrade or something. I was like, it's probably Dana, so get to it.
12: Wow. All right, well, you got it now, buddy.
1: Yep. All right. Again, we're live at USF Bulls Fest.
12: That's what the music is in the background.
1: Yeah, if you're hearing the music, do apologize for that. Hopefully it's not too bad on your radio. So this is a free event, and you had to claim a ticket, although you don't necessarily need a ticket to come in. They did the ticket to see how many people would show up. You know how many people claimed a ticket to be here today?
12: How many?
1: 10,000.
12: Really?
1: Now, I was just talking to the marketing person, Justin, here at USF. He said you expect 30 to 40% of people that claim a ticket to show up. So they're expecting around 3 to 4,000 people today.
12: Which in the Yuengling Center, if you haven't been here, that'll you know, fill it up.
1: It'll be nice.
12: It'll be really nice to have that. That will make it pretty packed. And you never know how long, who's coming when. But everyone's going to be here. All the stars, the future stars of the Athletics here. It's going to be a great day.
1: Yeah, and the football team going to be signing autographs as well. And we're going to have a bunch of USF football players join us today, and Coach Hartline going to join us at 3 o'clock, so we'll talk to him. I'd like to know maybe who the starting quarterback is. Rumors started to leak on the internet yesterday, but Brian Hartline is not officially named as quarterback, so we will definitely ask him that question, and maybe we'll get a headline out of him today.
12: Interesting year for them with the transition into Coach Hartline and his era, and having these transfer quarterbacks that come from bigger programs coming to USF and following and seeing if both can compete for this job. Yeah, it'll be interesting to see who they do name the starting quarterback. Michael Van Buren is the name I've seen on Twitter as of yesterday from a couple people. But, again, Brian Hartline hasn't said anything about that. Before we transition into all the USF talk, because it is going to be a USF day, big news with the stadium, Ray Stadium. They're going to be making a vote next week. You feel pretty good about it?
2: Yeah, I do. I mean, I just it's the political infighting that I just never know who's going to say what, because they're jockeying for position for a mayoral bid or something else in the future. So it's hard to know who to trust, but I do ultimately think this gets done.
12: Or they're like, I'm not going to do it. I'm going to wait to see if someone will pay me off. I hate politics. Yeah. I hate all of it. I'm hoping, because I'm off all next week. So what I'm hoping is that it gets pushed through, and I never have to do a show again about maybe the stadium happening. I'm hoping the next show I do is it is happening. That's what I want. So
2: yeah, actually here to stay. And thanks to your listeners in Middays, we found the picture of me, Pat, Casey Warner,
12: next to Stu Sternberg.
2: Yeah. So that picture's floating. If you want to see that, at Jacobson on Air. I tweeted it a couple days ago. Scroll down a little bit.
12: The best part was, out of all the media members there, all the I don't even think any other media members were in the picture except for the three of you.
2: No, maybe
12: not.
2: It was
12: a bunch of businessmen and women dressed in business clothes, and then you guys are like just there in your shorts hanging out next to Stu.
2: You got shoved into it. There's nothing we could do.
12: Now, if they produce Here to Stay shirts again, will you wear them, or will you wait until a shovel is in the ground?
2: No, I'd wear them now. I trust this. I mean, I had a good relationship with the previous ownership group, but I really trust what this ownership group is doing and why they bought the team. I always thought it was their plan to buy the team with their intentions to keep them here, and it looks like that's the case.
12: We got Buccaneers preseason action tonight. I'm not as big of a preseason guy as your boy Pat Donovan. I know he's excited for the game today. He's doing the pregame show over on 98 Rock.
2: I'm more excited for this game than I was for the first week.
12: Yeah, because we are going to see the starters tonight. I'm a little worried about, if Tristan Wirfs can't go, I don't feel safe throwing Baker out there. I don't want Baker behind a part-time offensive line. It's not even worth it. I feel like you can get all the reps you need in at practice. But we will see the starters tonight. Did you see, I heard Rock talking about it too, Ric Flair was with Travis Kelce and Andy Reid?
2: No, I didn't see that.
12: It looks like Andy Reid's eating a lot less cheeseburgers these days. You know, he looked pretty good. I know he likes a good burger.
2: I don't want to live in a world with a skinny Andy Reid.
12: He might be he might be eating lettuce buns now.
2: No way. I don't care how skinny he gets. He's not eating lettuce
12: buns. It's possible.
2: Rob Higgins.
12: Yeah, Rob's here. Come on, Rob.
2: We'll get him early.
12: Yeah, we got him a little bit early. So we'll go till Cody, we'll go to like 27.
2: What's up, Rob? Rob Higgins. Hanging out with us. Looking fresh.
10: Setup,
12: look at this, man. How are you?
10: Man, that is a good-looking hat on Nick, too.
12: That's right. You like this?
10: Yes, of course.
12: It's so hard to find a hat that fits this head, because my head is so huge, but I recently found these. I don't know what model they are, 940 or whatever they call it in the style. But yeah,
2: the shirt, too.
12: One of my favorite. Oh, yeah, this is Costco, baby.
2: I almost went into the store and grabbed something.
12: The middle aisle at Costco's the best.
10: There's some people that say they would never see the day that Nick would be in this entire outfit. But here we are. You know, like, the energy around Bulls Nation's infectious. We're just pulling people in left and right.
12: You guys got me. I'm here.
2: Look how red you made him, too.
12: I did get attacked.
10: He's rarely speechless, but here we go.
12: I know. You got me speechless. No, look, you guys are throwing this really cool event, and I'm happy we could be a part of it, so thanks for letting us be out here. I see your pictures every day. The stadium is coming along. We're very excited about that. What is your favorite feature about this new stadium that maybe people don't know about?
10: Man, there's so many great ones, from the longest rooftop bar in the state of Florida to the speakeasy to the field club, which is connected via a tunnel to our locker room, and our team will run out through it before we get the big win. But I think the thing that is the most special to me is just the fact that our players will get a chance to play in front of their classmates who are going to walk from their nearby dorm and apartment to a home game. And Raymond James Stadium has been an awesome home to us over the years, and we look forward to hopefully ending it there in great fashion. But that to have an on-campus stadium of our own is just something that's going to change the entire complexion of the university. And I think that's my favorite part, because you just see it across every single member of Bulls Nation, just how excited they are.
12: It's essential. What's the process? Because we're hoping everyone in Tampa and our listeners are hoping that they get this process done with a raise. When it comes to putting everything and the plans in action and actually going through and watching the process, what is it like as it unfolds?
10: Well, it's been truly incredible. It started with Will Weatherford and our trustees and President Law making it a huge priority and making the decision to do it. You know, there were so many naysayers when we first started football 30 years ago that said it couldn't work. There was already a lot of programs throughout the state and the country, and we were too late to the game. But it took the conviction of Betty Castor and Paul Griffin and Leroy Selman to make that happen. And then, you know, over those last three decades, you've had a lot of folks that say, you know, we don't need an on-campus stadium. It's not worth the investment. And now to have that group of leaders put it together, and then the way there's been so much interest around it. I mean, we sold out of suites before ever going to public sale. And then July 1st, we kicked on premium and loges, living room boxes. And then just this past Monday, we sold out the sideline club. So it just is proving every single day this is the right call. And we just appreciate so many people rallying around it like they are.
0: Rob Higgins, CEO of Athletics over here at USF with us right now. It's Nick Wise and Aaron Jacobson. Not to talk too much about next year, because we are all excited about the stadium, but not only are you guys getting a new stadium, but you're kicking it off against a really good opponent, Louisville, coming in, who might be a top 25 opponent to kick off the new era in the new stadium, which is awesome.
10: Yeah, no, to be able to have our very first game be an opponent like that with Louisville is awesome. A lot of people don't realize the largest alumni base outside of the state of Kentucky for the University of Louisville is right here in the Tampa Bay area. So you're going to have a lot of interest and demand around it. But what Coach Hartline reminds me daily, if not hourly, is to focus on FIU. And that's what I'm focused on 2 weeks from today, is kicking off this 30th season the right way against FIU at Raymond James Stadium.
12: Did it ever cross your mind, you see what Akron did with the season tickets for the if you bought season tickets, you had a chance to be the offensive coordinator for the first drive? You think Coach Hartline would be down with that?
10: No, I don't. I think at all. And
0: that was a really good promotion.
12: Yeah, it worked, but
10: when you bring the offensive coordinator from Ohio State here, and a guy that, you know, we're just so fortunate that him and his wife Karen, their whole family, really believe in what we're doing, and now it's revalidated that every single day. The way he put together his staff, the way he put together our team with a collection of great returners as well as the transfer portal, it's been awesome to see him put it all together. But that's what we brought him here to do, and they're going to do it in great fashion. Our defense, too, is going to be electric with our DC, Josh Aldridge. Like, we're really, really excited about this team, and it's going to be an awesome way to end our time at Raymond James Stadium.
0: What is it like for you guys with, if the internet's correct, 41 new transfers? I mean, how do you guys even go season to, like, what is that process like when one season ends? You're obviously trying to recruit your own guys. They're all recruiting new players too. Like, what is just the whole process, even from your standpoint, of just all these new players coming in and trying to get to know all of them?
10: Yeah, it's 62 new players in totality between our
0: I didn't think about the freshmen,
10: and then our freshmen as well. And then we had a great group of guys coming back. You know, what I will say is, like, in this era of the transfer portal and NIL, there's a lot of negative connotation around that. But here at this one-of-one institution that's truly a unicorn, it's unique, it's unlike any others, the more chaotic it gets, the more we're going to benefit. And we have seen so many positive aspects of the transfer portal. Guys like Moody Arubin, who came to us from Stanford, graduated in three years from there, had a great season with us last year. He uses his rev share and NIL to get clean water to his parents' hometown in Nigeria.
0: Wow.
10: Guys like Pup Howard, who... at the age of two, Grayson Howard is his full name. At the age of two, they nicknamed him Pup for really no reason. A year ago, he went to the Humane Society, adopted a dog named Knox, and now he's a dog trainer on the side and awesome. Does great things. Every one of these kids has their own story and is making a huge positive impact, not only on the field, but off the field as well. So, you know, to answer your question, the portal, the way that our staff prepped around the portal and then was able to bring not only a great group of football players, but a great group of human beings here is something that we are so excited about.
12: Rob Higgins joining us. Rob, how do you use what you used to do here in Tampa Bay and your experience? How do you use that in your role now that you've been at for a little while here with USF?
10: Well, I think it comes down to three things, really. Communication, relationships, and teamwork. And I think what we did at the Sports Commission and they're going to continue to do is make sure we're communicating and telling the story, whether it's to recruits, whether it's to all of Bulls Nation, whether it's in regards to our aspirations as well as a university and as an athletic program.
12: And you still get to hang out, though, and use those connections that you made.
10: We do. Relationship-wise, I mean, I would say you look at it with, like, SEC Media Days a few weeks back, you know, right before we had American Media Days. You know, the interest in being able to utilize some of the relationships around the national media space and bring them out here and showcase our brand new stadium to them, I think has paid big dividends for us. And then the camaraderie and teamwork, you know, to think we've been able to bring a lot of like-minded leaders here like Brian Hartline and Christy Curry, you know, Chris Mack, George Kiefer, Joe Kremer, five super dynamic coaches, all different, but they all have this commonality and belief in what we're doing, and they're all proven leaders that still have something to prove with us. So I think there's a lot of lessons we learned. We're so excited for Team Tampa Bay as a whole, though. The Sports Commission is still killing it, and that's what we plan to do here as well.
12: What do you think about talking to Rob Higgins, CEO of athletics here at USF? Kind of off topic, but obviously the big news yesterday, the Rays Stadium, they're going to vote on that next week. How big is that going to be for the city to finally get that done? Hopefully, it sounds like it's positive.
10: Yeah, it's huge. It's been certainly a 20-year saga, and to know that at this very moment in time, we could be on the precipice of finally having closure and finally getting that baseball stadium that this community deserves. I think of our dear friend, which you guys know, Ken Hagen. You know, yep. He has poured his heart and soul into this. He's a guy who, you know, baseball has been a part of the fabric of his family, and he knows what it does for a community, not only economically, but from a social side of things. And I get chills thinking about the fact that he could be then able to pay it forward and create memories that will last a lifetime for future families here. And then not to mention the economic component of it as well. So my fingers are crossed. I'm really hopeful that it's going to happen here in the near term. And then we would have not one but two great new buildings between our USF on-campus stadium and then the Rays as well. Team Tampa Bay is so special because everybody gives a little to get a lot. And I think in this very moment, again, I'm really optimistic that this can get across the finish line. We'll be in great shape.
12: Yeah, I texted Ken Hagen yesterday. I was like, thank you, because I know how much work he's put into it.
10: And he's been, what I'll say, Aaron, too, not to interrupt, the resiliency involved in this process the last two decades.
12: Yep,
10: you know, I think a lot of other leaders would have folded and just, you know, over time, just said, you know what, I gave my best shot. But the resiliency around Commissioner Hagen and so many others to get us to this point where hopefully the scales tip in the right favor, it's really impressive.
12: You have the scales tipped in your favor when you have USF Bulls social media behind your back. Everyone's got your back, not my back. I'm good.
10: No, we're turning the tide here. You're starting to do
12: good.
10: The fact you guys are here, seriously, is awesome. You know, I saw it as an idea that you guys had on X, and now to follow through. It's one thing to have an idea. It's another one to execute it. And for you guys to be here truly means a lot to all of Bulls Nation. So
12: we love it.
10: It's a great olive branch. It's a step in the right direction.
12: People are like, you made Rob mad. I was like, I've known Rob for like 15 years.
4: I feel like we're like that Paul Rudd meme where it's like, look at us. Here we are.
10: Guys, it's what Bulls Nation needs to understand. There's a little bit of a WWE aspect to it.
12: Correct.
10: You never know what's real or fake. And the fact that we can lean into the storytelling of it all and have a villain at times is a really good thing.
4: Right. Well, Aaron brought it on himself. When you made a great hire in Heartline.
10: Well,
4: and then
10: Aaron was already like wishing him well wishes in his next job, and he hasn't even coached
4: and
10: the
4: then
10: game.
4: You I know. It was. I bring know. It all
12: you
4: on myself.
12: You were dared to do that.
4: I was dared to do it. You didn't know the context of it. I told you later, but I got dared to do it. And then when
12: you're
4: I did it, I went,
12: to do
4: I'm
12: it.
4: So
10: but you
4: dumb.
10: Gotta realize, like, we're all gas, no brakes, but sometimes we gotta be all gas on the fire, no brakes. Like, to be able to get the get it going.
4: Yeah, but it was I realized, you know, and I love about college football and college athletics, especially now in social media. It can get a little bad, but
12: everyone's in, you can see who's invested in, and the fans are really invested in it.
10: Well, to your point, like, we call this new era, it's a modernized and professionalized approach, and we are building a really true Fortune 500 company here. The only difference is it's got a lot more passion and affinity than any Fortune 500 company can have. No offense to Apple, nobody's buying Apple jerseys. No offense to Microsoft, nobody's buying, you know, Microsoft season tickets. You know, here is, you know, this huge enterprise that people would run through a wall for. And I mean, that's what's so great about this stampede that we're growing here, is like, this is the passion and affinity that we've been missing as an institution. The on-campus stadium plays a huge role in that, but so does this groundswell of support, and that's why it's so meaningful this moment.
0: I'm a college football guy first before NFL. Like, I love college, so I think the new stadium is going to bring an entirely new environment. I think it's going to help in recruiting, because like, if I'm a college football player, one thing that would be important to me, obviously I want a great NIL deal, but the one thing that would be important is the stadium being on campus. I just think it brings an entirely different environment that you don't necessarily get at the NFL level. I think it's going to do just great things for this program.
10: It is. I mean, we put a beam out at our student union, the Marshall Center, for all of our students to sign,

0: another opponent is not ideal. With that being said, there are teams out there that are really focused on wanting to be able to compete and play against competition like us. So, you know, kudos to, you know, a school like the University of Louisville and hanging in there and wanting to play next year to help kick off our brand new stadium. We've got others, Notre Dame and more, that are on future schedules. But we're going to do anything and everything we can to make that offer to get a lot of those naturals that could make a lot of sense to be able to play us, including those that are right down the road.
1: I was going
0: to
1: say, will the Gators even answer your call these days?
0: You know, I will say Scott Strickland is a great friend. We would love to be able to play that. We certainly would love to play our friends in Oviedo on an annual basis as much as we possibly can, too. We certainly have made that ask, and we'd love to be able to renew that annual series. It's so good for both fan bases. I mean, right now our women's volleyball team is playing an exhibition at the Corral with their team. There's not a seat in the house available. It's what both fan bases deserve. It's what both budgets deserve. It's what the television ratings deserve. Let's find a way to be able to play each other on an annual basis in every sport.
1: That has been the one thing in college athletics that has kind of driven me. Like, you've lost to Oklahoma, Oklahoma State, so you've lost the war on I-4. Just losing those rivalries, that's not what, because that's the one thing I love about college football more than the NFL are the rivalries. They mean so much.
0: Well, and you got to be really careful here when you talk about some of the federal legislation that's in place and some of the different models that are being explored from a national side of things. If college football fans already don't like some of the rivalries that currently are not being played, you're talking about a lot more that could be on the table that could go away too. So I think all leaders here need to do the right thing and really focus on delivering for the fans what they want, which are those rivalries that really engage both fan bases, all that passion that Aaron and I talked about. And then also, when you look at the focus around revenue generation in this current era, let's not leave money on the table either.
2: Right.
0: Let's not leave impressions on the table. Let's not leave TV viewers on the table. Let's do the right thing and make it happen.
3: Rob, what happens? What goes into, just take us, like, for people like me that don't really know, okay, let's say an Alabama cancels. What goes into that schedule? Like, who do you call? How does it work?
0: Well, at that point in time, there's very few, because it was so late, there's very few schools that were still in the market for games. We're really fortunate that Kent State still had an open date that lined up with ours, and we were able to bring them here and add a seventh game to our home schedule. Traditionally, in recent years, we've only played six, so to now have this seventh home game is awesome, and we're hopeful. We're really intentional around having an eighth, which is hosting a conference championship game at Raymond James Stadium as well. So it's really making sure the moon's aligned in terms of open dates, who needs what in terms of a home game or a road game. A lot of complexities to that schedule. And that's why you see, Aaron, a lot of matchups being announced that are much more further off into the future, the 2032s and 33s of the world. That's why, to get those moons to align, sometimes takes a few years to make it happen.
1: When you get the news like a school like Alabama doesn't want to play USF, and it, like,
0: Nick, I will say,
1: are you going to correct me professionally?
0: Defense,
1: I knew you were
0: going to
1: do that.
0: I would say, in their defense, you know, their league went to, you know, a nine game
1: schedule,
0: which then they've got to make decisions around it. So,
1: but
0: I don't want it being taken out of,
1: no, I know,
0: out
1: I know,
0: of that context, but it is like one of those they've got to make a decision of who they're going to play and who they aren't, because they have one less non-conference
1: game. But when you hang up that phone with them, right, and they back out of that game, like, isn't that kind of like a, it reminds you, like, where this program is now? Like, that has to be, like, I know you want to play them, but that has to be, like, a good feeling, like, wow, like, look where we are now.
0: It you know, maybe for a split second, but then it's like, oh, we've got some work to do.
1: Yeah,
0: really
1: call
0: quick.
1: Somebody.
0: But, you know, in all fairness, we're always going to stay ready so we don't have to get ready. So whether it's related to a coaching search, which hopefully we're out of that business for a long time across all of our sports, or, you know, a last-minute schedule change, we've always got to make sure we're nimble and flexible. You know, that's why I think we are positioned so well on so many different levels as a university. You've got this anomaly institution of an AAU school, one of only two public institutions in the state of Florida. Then we're in the largest media market in the state. Then, now we finally have this full facility portfolio with an on-campus stadium, and our performance is trending in the right direction. Two of the last three conference titles when it comes to men's basketball. Our women's program's in great

0: shape with Christy Curry. And then you got Brian Hartline leading our football program. We're clicking on all cylinders at the time in which we need to be able to do that.
1: You look pretty cool, too. You always look cool.
0: Wow, I don't know about that.
1: You do. I'm just looking at you. I'm observing. And I'm like, you just look
0: here's
1: cool.
0: Here's the reality, guys. I'm colorblind. Every now and then, I put it together. My wife is really helpful in that regard.
1: I just figured your whole closet was green. Like, you have a bunch of green stuff.
0: I really worry, too, because I leave pretty early in the morning. There's been a couple times, those are the days that you won't see me on social media, where I'm like, oh, man, I grabbed the wrong jacket to match the pants. This is a problem. And all of a sudden, in the sunlight, somebody would be like, hey, what were you thinking here?
1: I had a broadcast back in the day when it was Amalie Arena with Jack and Ted in the morning. And I got up real early, obviously, to get down. And I got changed so quickly. I get down to Amalie Arena, and our producer at the time looks down. And he goes, dude, you're wearing two different shoes. I had two different shoes
0: as
1: on.
0: As long as they're not on the wrong feet.
1: I was like, are they? They are different.
2: Rob Higgins, appreciate your time today. Thanks for coming
0: awesome.
2: By.
0: This is awesome, man. Thank you, guys. Yeah. I always love hanging with you guys. We appreciate everything you do for Team Tampa Bay. The way that you support us, the way that you support all the franchises, it's truly amazing. It's authentic. And we just couldn't do it without you guys.
2: Thank you for letting us be part of the day. We're live from USF Bulls Fest inside the Yuengling Center. We'll be right back. It's Nick Wise and Aaron Jacobson.
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1: Yes, we are inside the Yuengling Center. It is Nick Wise, Aaron Jacobson. We have until 3 o'clock before Brian Hartline will join us. So
0: it's already pretty packed in here, man.
1: It is. We are inside the Yuengling Center. We're kind of, what would this be? Like a suite? I guess this is one of the suites we're in.
2: And then
1: no.
2: Kind of, no. This is considered a suite.
1: Is
2: and
1: it?
2: Then that, yeah, I think that's the club. I believe over there.
1: I feel
2: there.
1: Like this would be a broadcasting area, no?
2: No, because basketball games they do like on the floor, you know? I think these are because there's fridges here, which, by the way, we should check to see if there's some brew.
1: No, there's they're locked.
2: By the way, when we were talking to Rob Higgins a minute ago, here's the one part about college athletics that I do love the change about. You know, 20 years ago, you wouldn't hear someone say, oh, the best part about the stadium is the longest bar in the state of Florida.
1: Yeah.
2: You know, now that they sell alcohol, which I've always thought, like, I've always thought it funny that this was the Yuengling Center. I'm like, it's a, you know what I mean?
1: Oh, yeah.
2: Like,
1: I mean, I've been to a concert here. It's, it's
2: right,
1: cool.
2: But I'm saying, like,
1: it's college. No, when I came to that concert, it was Billy Strings, and it's on campus. I'm like, wow, this is pretty cool. But it's a very unique campus, and Rob was absolutely right. Like, we all know you have to have a football stadium on campus.
2: You can't
1: survive in college football without having the football stadium on campus, or at least be looked at as a viable program. And everybody knew it, and it's getting done, and that's huge. And stadium talk.
2: Man. I love how professional he had to be when I'm like, how does it feel like Alabama doesn't want to play you? And he got real into, like, you know, he didn't want it to sound like, well, I didn't, you know, they got the 9-game SEC schedule, and I'm thinking, like, yeah, we know. That's all we heard at Media Days, at the SEC Media Days. They will tell you, just ask, that they're playing a 9-game schedule in the SEC. But that's just how far USF's come. It's like people don't want to play them.
1: You're feared now. That's
2: good. Which is great. Real quick, just to step aside from the USF stuff for a minute, preseason game tonight. What are you going to be paying attention for tonight? I want to see exactly. That's the number one headline that I want to be talking about. Well, I'm off all next week, but that's the one headline I hope everybody else is talking about on DAE, is that everybody came out of the game healthy. You know, last week I was very excited to see Ted Hurst play. Now I'm excited to see him play with Baker Mayfield.
1: Right.
2: And there was a couple bad balls thrown his way last week. Now he's got Baker Mayfield throwing him the ball, and I'm interested in seeing that.
1: I don't like what you did to me, though, because
2: what I do.
1: I felt fine about the game. I was like, just be good. And then you talk about, you know, Tristan Wirfs and left tackle. And it's like, if you don't have your starting left tackle, you don't
2: want to put Baker out there.
1: And now I'm thinking about that. I'm like, you're absolutely right. Fortunately, they have guys, because of the injuries in the past, that they have depth pieces that are familiar with playing in these situations.
2: So I was scrolling through my phone as we were sitting here coming on the air, and I saw it said, worst offensive line I've ever seen, and it was, or the worst blocking I've ever seen, and it was from the Commanders and Lions game today. Every single rusher of the Commanders nailed the quarterback. I mean, not one player on the offensive line even touched the defender, and I'm like, yeah, Baker doesn't need to play today.
1: No, you're all cut. there's some preseason action going on right now. It's that Washington-Detroit game almost over. It's in the fourth quarter.
2: What's your parlay? You got something on all these preseason games?
1: No, I didn't do anything. My friend texted me yesterday. He goes, take the Jets -6.5. And I just put the laughy faces emojis. Like, I'm not betting the Jets in preseason. And the Jets went out and won and covered the spread.
2: Yeah, they were the favorite this week and last week. Speaking of what I was doing today, I'm trying my best to get into the English Premier League.
1: I know.
2: I watched this morning. Manchester United lost to a team that just got promoted to the Premier League.
1: Hull.
2: Yeah, Hull City.
1: Hull City, yeah.
2: Beat them 2-0. I texted you. I go, are you watching this? Do you think you're going to be able to get into it after the World Cup?
1: I do. I was scrolling this morning. I saw it, and I had to go. I was meeting my girlfriend for breakfast, so I had to leave. But if I would have stayed and sat on my couch and done nothing, I would have done nothing watching soccer and maybe betting on it.
2: Now you're making me feel bad about myself. The only thing I got up out of my couch for was my wife goes, something's dead in our air conditioner. And I'm like, what? And she goes, it smells like death. And so I go out there. She's right. It does. A huge dead rat must have gotten, like, and, like, the maggots were just
1: eating
2: it. How
1: do you know it's in the air conditioner?
2: Because you could, so we were, like, looking behind the air conditioner, and you could see, like, the rat tail, like, hanging out. Like,
1: wow.
2: It must have gotten zapped.
1: So she knew.
2: Dude, it smelled
1: upon you.
2: It smelled like death. It was, so I had to get up and miss part of.
1: Who'd you call for
2: the
1: that?
2: Game? No one, dude.
1: You did that yourself?
2: Yes.
1: Were you going to pull it out?
2: See, this is... No, I used a shovel. See, this is why... You know, I know you're looking for a home, right? I can't picture you as a homeowner because You can't do anything yourself. That's why I want you to buy the house for sale next door, because I can help you out.
1: I'm the best kind of homeowner. I just buy help after that.
12: Aaron's favorite thing is the maintenance guy on speed dial. He just, as soon as there's a problem, maintenance.
1: He's my boy.
2: He gets that where he lives now, but if he buys a house, there's no maintenance man.
12: He would not be able to.
1: We had a maintenance guy who's since been let go, who would come up. I'd have him come do something so minor. He'd come up, and he'd be like, and he thought that I had to give him something in exchange, and I'd always be offer. And he wanted me to start getting him, like, handles of liquor in exchange of, like...
12: I wonder why he's no longer there.
1: Oh, yeah. And he started, like, coming up with reasons to come up and fix... I was like, no. That's
2: what,
1: not
2: is
1: how
2: he, bucket your John?
1: I don't know what he was, but it was... And then he'd come up and start talking politics. I'm like, all right, you got to go. You got
2: to
1: get out of here.
2: Your maintenance man wants liquor and wants to start talking politics. It sounds terrible. All right, so Bucks' first preseason game at home. Actually, their first game at home. And starter's going to play, what are we thinking, 15, 20 plays, tops, maybe
1: tops.
2: Two drives?
1: Tops. More than a quarter.
2: I'm excited on the defensive side. Are we going to get, do we know if Reuben Bain's playing? I assume the starters are playing.
1: Yes, the starters are playing, absolutely. So I'm assuming Reuben Bain is a part of that, and we'll get to see him in action.
2: More excited to watch the game tonight or listen to the game tonight?
1: Yeah, you know what? It's a good question.
2: Because you got Gruden and Rondé calling
1: that,
2: it.
1: It's funny you brought that up. I'm glad you did, because that's part of my notes is like, I am more, and it's kind of sad. I get it. Say what you want about me. I'm more excited when you talk about what are you excited for in preseason game two. I'm more excited for the broadcast and hearing Gruden and Rondé together. I'd say more intrigued by that than my intrigue of anything I'd see on the field tonight.
2: I think I'm with you on that. I know,
1: so it's not that crazy.
2: I know your co-host, Pat Donovan, is probably driving off the road right now, you know, of us talking like that because how much he loves preseason football. But I'm with you. I'm more interested. Like, I would not go to a bar that's playing music to watch this game. Like, I want to hear the broadcast. I'm interested in hearing how it...
1: How are they going to do it? We don't even know.
2: I was like, talking to T-Kraz yesterday, and he said he thinks they will do kind of like a Manning cast, and I really hope that's not what they do, because I don't really enjoy the Manning cast. I think it was cool at first, but if you want to watch the game, Manning cast isn't a great experience.
1: It shouldn't be the main broadcast. Like, the Manning cast would never be the main broadcast.
2: No,
1: that's how it should be.
2: Yeah, you would lose me. It has to be an alternative cast, because I need to hear the sound of the game, too.
1: You got to have somebody. Now, you can switch roles, but you have to have somebody doing play-by-play and somebody doing color. You can't have them both doing, play-by-play, color, jumping in. The timing, I know they've been practicing, but the timing, something, they'll step on each other. It won't work.
2: I don't know. I just can't picture either of them doing play-by-play. Not everybody can be Chris Mathis.
1: I could see Gruden doing it more than Rondé. Chris is getting back in the game. Chris sounds great.
2: Chris did well last night. He did play-by-play. You know, he did leave me hanging on the air yesterday. I sent him a video of this high school football player who went viral. Did you see that running back from Tennessee?
1: Oh, yes, yes,
2: with that run?
1: Yes, yes.
2: So I send it to Chris. I go, you see that run? And he goes, oh, yeah, that's crazy. And I go, yeah, here's his name. And I go, now call the play. He goes, oh, no, I can't do that. My voice, I got to wait until tonight. I go, you're just going to leave me hanging here on the air and my bit here? You're not going to do the play-by-play call? So I will be pulling audio from his broadcast, and we might have to do a little bit of a roast.
1: His reasoning, Chris Mathis' reasoning for doing, not doing it was because he was worried about his voice for the play-by-play later. That makes zero sense at all.
2: I said the only time... Did you just get handed a bet slip?
1: Yeah. Hold on. Did you put this in for me? Did he just give this to me? Thank you.
2: What is it?
1: Gio gave me a bet slip.
2: The American Conference winner.
12: He's
2: South Florida
12: in.
2: Bulls. $20 wager. Potential payout, $160.
1: He went to the Rock to put this in. All right.
2: There you
1: all
2: go.
1: Right, Gio, listen.
2: Thank you, Gio.
1: All right. Let's go.
2: All right. Let's take a quick break.
1: Now this has got to sit in my wallet until the end of the year, this future bet.
2: It can be in next to that rubber that's been in there forever.
1: Do you think Gio gave this to me or us, or do you think he wants it back?
12: No. He said it's for.
1: He said it's for us.
12: Yeah.
1: Poor lady. He just sent somebody down to give it to us. Like, she didn't know we're on the air.
2: Yeah, she had a Vinix Sports Group shirt on. Like, she's a volunteer for today. And he's like, go give these guys this bet slip. I was in the middle of saying something really smart, too, but I forgot. Oh, we're going to roast Chris Mathis in his play-by-play on the show because he left me hanging.
1: Yeah. We're doing that next?
2: No, I didn't pull the audio.
1: Like, oh, yeah. No, you have to because he is... That excuse makes zero sense.
2: I said the only other person that's ever done that to me before was Jay-Z during an interview. Jay-Z.
1: How?
2: But it's Jay-Z. Yeah, because Jay-Z was like, my vocals. He's like, I can't do that until after 3 o'clock. I forgot what we asked him to do.
1: You're like, can you sing
2: I don't remember. Yeah, I don't remember what we were asking him to do, but he was like, no, I can't do that before 3 o'clock, my voice.
1: And
2: Chris Mathis
1: pimpin.
2: Pulled that on me as if he was Jay-Z. All right, we're live from Bulls Fest inside the Yuengling Center, and that's why you're hearing a lot of the noise in the background here. We're going to take a quick break, and we'll be right back. It's Nick Wise, Aaron Jacobson on 95.7 WDAE and AM 620.
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1: Oh, we are live inside the Yuengling Center. Brian Hartline on stage right now, and then he's scheduled to be with us around 3 o'clock.
0: You're going to joke with him? Last time Sam saw him, he was... You're not allowed to talk to him, Sam.
12: I was going
0: to
12: say, I think it's just a microphone off situation. I felt like I was sitting here and listening to him talk, and I was like, I wonder when he comes and sits down if Nick's going to say something. Like, hey, you remember the guy that made a terrible Michigan joke?
1: No, I'm not going to do that to you.
0: He told you to your face it just wasn't a funny joke. You're not even allowed to look at him.
1: Well, it's because he did it like multiple. Here's the thing. Do you think Hartline will remember Sam?
12: No.
0: When you tell a joke that bad, it's more memorable than a good joke.
1: The thing is like...
12: It wasn't a bad joke.
1: Horrible joke. It was, and for those that are just joining us, it was that opening day. Hartline came out to Ferg's with us.
0: Which was super nice of him.
1: Which was super nice of him to do. And Michigan and UConn happened to be playing that night for a national championship. And I think Sam made a comment of like, oh, are you excited for the game tonight? Hartline didn't know who was playing, and you said, what did you say? Something like, oh, yeah, your favorite team?
12: It was Pat. Pat and I were talking to him, and Pat said, you know, it's UConn, it's Michigan. And so then I just, trying to lighten the mood, we're just talking to him for the first time.
0: Just the boys?
12: Yeah, and I was like, oh, I bet Pat had told him, oh, it's Michigan and UConn, and I said, oh, I bet you we know who coach is rooting for. I thought it was a pretty harmless.
0: And then, didn't you follow up with another joke? And that's where he told.
1: Yeah, there was three jokes.
12: Two. Somehow there was a third one which I didn't say. We'll pull the audio.
0: Phantom
12: well, I guess
0: joke.
12: You can't pull the audio.
0: No audio.
12: But so probably 5 or 6 minutes later, somehow it came up. The weather was like really hot or something, whatever it was. And I was like, "Oh, you're gonna bust out your Michigan pullover tonight?"
1: That's the one.
0: Yeah, you double joked him.
1: Yeah, you double Michigan joked in Ohio State. You can't. This isn't.
12: It was rough. It's been a rough couple years for Ohio State when it comes to the game. And you know, I understand he's a little upset, but you know, it is. It's in the past. I'm going to shake his hand.
0: He tried to make it in the past, and you were like, no, I will.
1: I think that if you did the one, you get away with it, but when you keep going at it, he's like, yeah, kid, I heard you. You made a Michigan joke. Like, I get it.
0: And what, do you want a fake laugh?
1: Yeah.
0: Like, he's like, no, I heard you. It wasn't funny, and now don't do it again.
1: So you're going to find out about 3 o'clock if Brian Hartline does remember Sam, who made the terrible Michigan joke that day. That should be interesting. Bucks preseason game tonight. They're at Raymond James Stadium. Taking on the Chiefs. Mahomes, Kelsey not playing. The first thing my wife asked me, is Taylor Swift in town? I don't think so. I don't think she's going to be here. But Baker Mayfield and the starters playing tonight. I don't love it. I don't. If Tristan Wirfs isn't good enough to go, then I don't really want Baker to be out there. But it is what it is.
0: Just like with the Chiefs.
1: It'll be a drive or two.
0: Yeah, you don't want Pat Mahomes out there. Listen, if I'm a Chiefs fan, I'm highly concerned with the direction of the team because it all depends on Patrick Mahomes. I don't know, you know, coming back from a big injury like that, how mobile is he going to be? I know the arm's alive, or maybe it could help him out a little bit and just go back to the roots of being the passer that we saw earlier in his career, because he's taken a step back.
1: He's going to be so protected by the officiating this year coming off of an injury. You thought it was bad a few years ago. It'll be even... I still can't get over that playoff game against the Texans when two Texans players hit each other and they both fell over, and then they called roughing the pass. I'm like, what? You know, that's the one thing about Mahomes that I just... It's not even his fault, but it kind of is, because every time he gets hit, he looks for the flag anyways, but... Now, I'm excited to see this Bucks defense, too, with the rookies playing. We're expecting to see Reuben Bain tonight. I think we're all excited to see Reuben Bain. And then also, we're all excited for the broadcast as well. So
2: Yeah, Brian Hartline just got off stage, so maybe he will be on time.
1: Yeah, he'll probably be coming up here in just a second as everything's moving pretty quickly. It's really cool. Like this fan fest, this Bulls fest is very cool. You have on the corridor outside, kind of in the what do you call that area?
2: Concourse.
1: Concourse. Thank you. Thank you.
2: You're welcome.
1: In the concourse, it's lined up with all the players, and that must be great.
2: They're going to be doing autographs. Yeah.
1: They're doing autographs, and for them, that's got to be so cool. For some that haven't experienced that, that's got to be a cool moment for them.
2: How awesome would it be to play college football? I mean, to me, college football would be more fun than... Obviously, the NFL pays a lot more, but to just be in a school where you're playing football, I mean, that would be the greatest
1: thing in
2: the world.
1: How awesome would it be to be athletic?
2: Yeah, it would be great.
1: How awesome would it be to have a bicep?
2: That's why we're here to talk about athletics. We're not here to play athletics.
1: How awesome would it be to not have a hernia issue?
2: Well, yeah. Why, and how did you even get the hernia that you got?
1: From trying to be athletic.
3: Russell the bear. That's what I heard.
1: You should see the bear, man.
3: You should see the bear.
2: But yeah, great turnout here at USF Bulls Fest. 10,000 tickets, Rob Higgins said, were claimed for the event. They're expecting around 3,000 to 4,000. I would say we're probably already, I mean, just in the spot we're in alone, there's probably 1,500 to 2,000 in front of us.
1: I'm not a big mascot guy. Sam is. Sam, where do you stand on Rocky? Rocky the Bull.
3: Good mascot. I was actually thinking about this as I drove in. You can see it all.
1: Of course you were.
3: So I swear I was driving in with the company car getting ready to set all this up. USF, grossly underrated logo. The inscription of the bullhorns on the U itself. You see a lot of schools that just have the letter outright. USF deserves some credit. Whoever came up with the logo and their old one. I saw some guy walking around. He had a white hoodie with the old school bull on there. Good logo history here at USF.
1: Yeah, Golden Brahmins back in the day.
3: Yeah.
2: You would have been thinking about the mascot driving in. What is your obsession with, like, mascots? Because that was a big reason, like, why you did get the job, though, was that video of, you know, you guys doing that.
1: Your mascot fetish. Yes, Coach Hartline joining us. You can answer that. That's for later,
3: we'll
1: Sam.
3: Go to mascots later.
2: Well, let's take a quick break, and then we'll come back with Coach Hartline next. Live from Bulls Fest on 95.7 WDAE and AM 620.
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1: All right, we are live. USF Bulls Fest. Nick Wise, Aaron Jacobson. We are joined by Coach Hartline. Year number one for you, USF. 41 transfers you brought in this year. Plus, you have the freshmen coming in. We were talking to Rob Higgins earlier. It's like 60 new players.
13: That's right.
1: How does a coach manage this job in 2026?
13: As far as?
1: Just everything, like the day-to-day. Like, there's just so much that goes into being a college football coach. Transfer portal, recruiting high school players, worrying about things that are on the field and off the field.
13: Yeah, I would just say, you know, you really rely on your staff, right? I mean, you got to do a good job hiring the right guys and that understand what you maybe want to do schematically, but just as much as, you know, mentors off the field. And I think the job description of a coach, not just the head coach, has vastly grown, you know, and the expectations are never higher. And so, I mean, there's definitely a demand. There's definitely a turnovers is not good for sports. I mean, I think it can be good at times for players, but sometimes even too much turnover is not good for players either. So, it's a different time in college football. Obviously, all the litigation that's coming out every now and then, and it's this and it's that, and these judges that want to get involved because they're bored or something. I don't know. So it's a combination of a lot of things going on. Very blessed to what we do, though. We love pouring into young men. We love trying to help them chase their dreams. But it is a balance between, you know, new faces, getting to know guys, best maximizing those guys, and just doing right by the players.
1: And I mentioned bringing in high school players, transfer portal, and now I guess it's even NFL players. They're coming back to college, you know, they're ruling the other day. See what happens there. But you're right. Every time I hear something of a lawyer or someone suing this or suing that, that's the one part of college football. I'm like, I'm done with all the lawyers.
13: Coach
14: Brian Hartline joining us right now. Coach, where's your head at right now? I mean, you go through this summer, and now I feel like it's all hard. But the tough part, I feel like, is the summer. Now you get to the games, and it's a different type of toughness now. But I feel like, where's your head at going into the season?
13: Well, we're in camp, so we're coaching football. We're trying to get these guys prepared and ready for a season, and their health and their availability and what they know and how hard they're willing to play is where my head's at. Outside of that, there's nowhere else to put my head.
1: Yeah. Rumors started swirling online about a possible starting quarterback yesterday. Have you officially announced the starting quarterback for USF this year?
13: No.
1: Or is that something that you'll hold on to until week one?
13: Yeah, and these guys are doing a great job, you know, competing. And there's a reason why we've had a competition. And I'm really proud of those guys. I mean, when you come in as a competitor, you want to be the guy. And so I think the biggest thing is the way these guys have battled is more of a testament to them than it is, you know, maybe one guy running away with it. So very proud that we will announce one guy, but we definitely have two guys that we can win some football games with. So very, very proud about that.
1: So no plan of maybe going through two guys at once, right, and playing both of them. You will have a starter.
13: We will have a starter.
1: You're thinking, okay.
14: So when you're thinking about, you know, going into this season, you know, one of the things that I look forward to when it comes to college football is just the atmosphere. And now you guys are getting ready for the future of having a new stadium next year. How, since you've gotten here to Tampa Bay, have you felt this crowd? We're here, you know, with Bulls Fest, you see the crowd. How has it felt, the atmosphere and the energy for you coming in now?
13: Yeah, it's been great. The fans have been awesome. I love the support, frankly. I know they are eager to you know, play in meaningful games and win meaningful games and compete for championships. And so that's a huge focus of ours. I mean, obviously, we're going to do a great job developing these guys, you know, on and off the field. But people are very excited. We're excited. The fans are excited. We just got to do a great job being consistent and putting the right product on the field. And and we're working really hard to kind of do that.
2: 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Eight transfers on the offensive line. How are these guys, you know, gelling together with not really playing with each other ever in a game? How is that going to work? And how many games does it usually take for an offensive line, do you think, to come together? And how's
13: I don't know how many games it takes, but the old line coach, Coach Salini, has done a great job with these guys. We're very blessed in that light. I think that, you know, we have good players, tough players, you know, really willing to do the, you know, run a lot of different schemes. We're kind of honing in on what we think they're best at, frankly, but really a lot of good players. We got good depth there. Really, really proud of where we are with those guys, the coaching, and then also the buy-in from the players, because they're trying to gel. We're gelling. We're still competing and all those, so we're mixing guys around a little bit. But over the next 2 weeks, we'll lock in on those first five, six, seven, eight. When I say, you know, seven, eight, no, nine, we have that, those kind of bodies. So really excited about them, and we know winning football is, you know, in the trenches, right? So offense and defensive line is huge. And I'm really proud of where we are, at least offensively, with the O-line.
14: One of those guys, Jack, C.J. Hicks, when you talk about guys that have transferred here, come from the program, Ohio State, what was that like going in and leaving that program and still wanting to bring some guys that you over to your new team? Is that, like, awkward at all at any point, how does that work?
13: I mean, I didn't reach out to anybody. They reached out to myself, and so... I think that's kind of the best way to do about it. I would feel a certain type of way of trying to reach out to guys and grab guys.
14: Is that an unspoken thing with coaches?
13: I have no idea. I wouldn't feel I wouldn't feel good about it, you know, me personally. And they've reached out, and obviously two great dudes, man. And, you know, we're glad they're down here in Tampa. I'm excited to see what they're going to do this season. But it's... I'm glad we have them, to say the least.
2: Yeah, when you bring, you know, C.J. Hicks and Bryson Rogers, and do you get a call from Ryan Day? Like, hey, you got some good ones. Like, does he call you when he finds out they're transferring to USF or any conversation there?
13: No. I mean, what's he saying?
2: Hey, man, you took my guys.
13: No, I didn't take anybody. So he knows that. And so it's just the understanding of, like, if that's what they want to do, that's what they get to do. You know what I mean? So, now, me and Ryan have a great relationship. He's a mentor to me. I look up to him. He called me a couple days ago. Like, but no, utmost respect for him. And he knows I would never, quote unquote, take someone's guys.
2: Right.
13: And that's not really how we operate at Ohio State. And that's not how we would operate anywhere else, too. So,
14: who's been a vocal leader so far? Who's been a vocal leader of this team?
13: Yeah, it's growing. You know, I think, you know, Pup's done a really good job on defense. And I think that, you know, Major Dillard has done a really good job. And there's a lot of guys that are behind the scenes probably doing a little bit of communication and holding guys to a standard offensively. You know, I'm really, really happy about Caleb Cook and how well of a leader and how well he's playing. You know, I think that there's more potential growth on the offensive side of things. I think that big part of it, maybe once we kind of, you know, decide on naming a quarterback, that may help a little bit. But we're looking for some guys to continue to step up on the offensive side and be a little more vocal.
2: You mentioned Major Dillard, which, great name, 330-pounder, coming in here from Norfolk State, hit 70 tackles last year. Got any great Major Dillard stories for us? I just think he has a great name.
13: Not really. I mean, we're gonna lack stories when all we've been doing is football for the last 8 months. But big dude, high motor.
2: We're going to talk to him later. We're excited.
13: I'm really excited to have him as a Bull, for sure.
14: For some of these transfers that come from different programs, how much do you think the experience helps them come into USF? And do you think if they've already been in that raucous environment, that kind of takes a little bit of the pressure off, that they've been through it before?
13: I don't know. I don't think so. I think that anytime you leave one place and go to another, it obviously wasn't maximized, potentially, at, you know, one place, and now you're trying to maximize it at another place. Maybe there are some guys that maybe performed really well on quote-unquote a lower level of ball. Now they want some bigger ball, so they're coming up. I think everyone has their own story and how it all fits. But I would say that, you know, there's also some people that, you know, came here, which they weren't doing well at certain schools, and they all got all their coaching staffs got fired. So I'm not sure how much that's going to help, you know, them here. So
14: how do you unlock that potential, though?
13: Well, that's a longer conversation than just in 5 minutes.
14: And everyone's different, too, I guess, is how you address it.
13: But that's what it's all about. It's about you know, solving the mystery, understanding what makes guys tick, and then being able to play to, you know, those conversations and those narratives, and just trying to make maximize guys better here than people have been maximized other places. So that's well documented, and I think our program, at least what I'm accustomed to, maximizes better people better than anybody in the country. So we're looking forward to the opportunity of doing that here.
2: Talking to USF head coach Brian Hartline right now. I know you take it one day at a time, and you're in camp right now. Have you put any thought into week two where you guys go play at West Point and what that's going to mean, and how what do you think you'll have to handle that week a little bit differently? I mean, it's just because of who you're playing and where you're playing, the moment. To me, that's just an interesting experience. Not everybody in college football gets.
13: Fully aware of the situation, fully aware to be there after September 11th, like all of that. Much respect for the academies. You know, we're obviously going to, you know, play Army up there. Not a new venue, but an updated venue. Yeah. It's probably going to have awesome energy. We're looking forward to the opportunity and the platform that it's going to provide. But, you know, it's going to be a Saturday game. It's going to be in our routine. We're going to be very mindful of all that, be very respectful of all that, but we're going to make sure we're attacking it the right way. Yes. And but I think we're very aware. You know, we've spent time on the game, you know, obviously. And so, you know, coming to that week, we're focused on one, but we know what comes week two.
2: Yeah, we've had the opportunity to go to Army-Navy, and last year you're standing on the sidelines, and I'm standing next to Urban Meyer, and you're watching a guy like Urban Meyer who's been everywhere just kind of taking in the atmosphere. Like, it's something else. So I was wondering if you thought about that at all.
13: Oh, yeah, sure have.
14: Well, Coach Hartline, we really appreciate your time with us today, and this is an awesome day for Bulls fans and for the entire university and the football team, too. So good luck to you this season. Thanks for stopping by.
13: Yeah,
14: really appreciate it.
13: I look forward to spending more time with you guys.
2: Absolutely.
13: Like, I love that. I love the fans. Love the interaction. So whenever you guys want me, man, don't hesitate to ask.
2: Hey, awesome. Real quick, October 8th, you play UTSA on a Thursday.
13: Yeah.
2: October 10th, you going to watch college football, or are you watching film?
13: Probably be watching film. We'll let August 10th or October 10th do its thing.
2: Brian Hartline, appreciate your time today, USF head coach. We're live from Bulls Fest. We'll be right back on 95.7 WDAE and AM 620.
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8: We are inside the Yuengling Center. 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What's up, Aaron? How are you? Did Heartline scare you?
9: I felt like he was just staring deep into my soul and judging my soul. He's
8: an old-school football coach.
9: Old-school football coach.
8: He's an old-school football coach.
9: And by the way, like, we got off the air, and he was like, thank you, guys, whenever you need us. Like, I'd love to come on. Coach Heartline, like, is a super nice guy. It's just he's so intimidating as a football coach. And he's also, and like, I don't know how much of this is, you know, being a first-year head coach. There's a level of seriousness to him that I think he kind of might feel like it's either him.
8: I think that's just how he is.
9: It might just be how he is.
8: I think it's how he is.
9: I don't know if he'll loosen up a little bit, and that might just not be who he is. But yeah, he's tough. He's a tough interview. Like, I'm not going to lie.
8: I think he is football 24/7. I mean, we asked about Major Dillard, who we're going to talk to in a little bit, the defensive tackle, 330-pounder, big boy. And I just think he has a great name, Major Dillard. I mean, that's like a name that you want up front on your defensive line. Yeah. You got a great Major Dillard story. He goes, not many stories you can have when you're just playing football.
9: Like that, and that's it. And that's, everyone's different. Like, I like to be dumb and goofy and
8: well,
9: weird.
8: You're not a head football coach of a big college football program either. You can't just be. He's got to be.
9: Like Orgeron.
8: He's the captain of the ship.
9: Dude.
8: He's not Ed Orgeron. Like,
9: yeah, there's plenty of, you know, guys that have been head coaches or are head coaches.
8: But that's why Coach O's not a head coach anymore. And he won a national championship, had the greatest team of all time, and he's still not getting a lot of
9: How about the biggest offseason move was Lane Kiffin
8: hiring Ed Orgeron?
9: You know, was Lane Kiffin going to LSU? That is a guy who
8: did hire Ed.
9: He did. I know he did, but Lane's the head coach. Lane
8: Correct.
9: Is a little, the attitude and personality of a Lane is
8: Correct.
9: Different than that of a Brian Hartline.
8: Yes.
9: And there's no right or wrong to it, but if you're a USF fan and you love football and you want to win, you have the right guy in Coach Heartline. I can tell you that. He's all focused on winning.
8: He is definitely focused on football. Real quick, because we do have some more players coming up and joining us. Ray's on a little bit of a skid. That continued last night. So I'm off on Monday. I'm off all week.
9: I'm off Monday, too.
8: And so I knew that I took a little bit of a break from the Rays last night. And I checked the score, and I saw they were down 5-3 when I had looked at it. I needed like a break from the Rays in general. It's just they're in that frustrating moment right now where they've been so streaky and this is a downtime. My take on the air the other day, Aaron, was, and maybe you were even in there when I was talking about it, I feel like there's no in-between with this team. Whether, you know, the Yankees are only three back now. If the Yankees were to take the AL East or they win the AL East, whatever happens, whether their first series is a wild card or the ALDS, if they win that first series, I think they end up playing for a championship. But at the same time, I wouldn't be shocked whether it's the ALDS or the wild card if they lost in the first round. But I feel like there's no in-between with this team. It's either going to be a really short playoff run or it's going to be a long playoff run. Like, they won't end in the ALCS is basically what I'm saying.
9: They're streaky. And like the Lightning, for instance, in the opposite effect, where you rarely saw them go on big losing streaks. If they won, lost one, they seem to come back and win one. Lost one, win one. You know, a couple hiccups along the way. The Rays have losing streaks. They've got winning streaks. But as I said on the Pat and Aaron show the other day, you lose two, three in a row, God forbid four in a row, your season's over in the playoffs. And there's too many of those lapses for an entire series or two. Yeah, they got a ton of sweeps this year. Those are the winning streaks that we love. So to your point, I do see like a streakiness of they get hot in the playoffs and win one series, watch out.
8: Right.
9: If not, we know what happens.
8: Yeah, and that's kind of been, you know, they really are always kind of World Series or bust every time they do get into the playoffs.
9: And Sam Cohen, who's with us today, said it this morning on his show, 9 to 11 on Saturdays, is, you know, their pitching has driven them for the most part this year. And right now the pitching is going through a lull. And until then, the pitching has to get itself back up. But the offense has got to sustain and hope that they continue to win games.
10: We talked about it the other day before the show, too, Aaron. I mentioned it this morning. If you look at these last eight games when you come back from that perfect West Coast trip, they've only given up five or less runs one time over these last game eight games, and it was a 4-1 loss. So the pitching has struggled. And again, Nick Martinez, if you look at the numbers, they've been so good, I'm going to give him the benefit of the doubt.
9: Yeah, you had ops guy on.
10: The same with Drew Rasmus and Mr. Consistency. He was a little streaky in his last start, but we were talking about it the other day, Aaron. To your point, Nick, you see, and you can look at the Dodgers the last couple years, right? And you can say, okay, they had one really bad stretch. And you can have a bad stretch. That's why there's 162 games. But you can't have, and I said it this morning, sometimes it looks like the Rays are the best team in baseball, but then they look like the worst. And to your point, if you get to the playoffs and you look like the worst, we might not see a playoff win like it's been the last couple years.
9: Nick,
10: so,
9: Sam canceled. I was supposed to go on with Sam this morning, but he canceled me for a Twitter account.
10: No, oh, wrong. Dude. I canceled him for Ken Hagen, the Twitter account guy, Ops Baseball, who's my guy. Great stuff. Had him early in the week because I wanted to talk about this lull that we're on, and he breaks down the numbers like none other. So if we're going to be serious here, you got canceled for Ken Hagen.
8: You're never going to hear the end of this. One time Aaron called into my show, and I actually went to another caller first, and then I took Aaron's
9: call.
8: He held
9: me on hold for like 5 minutes.
8: He goes, who puts somebody else on over the – I'm the morning guy on this state. He pulled out I'm the morning guy card on me.
9: Yeah, I'm literally a top-rated morning show.
8: I think the listeners
9: are waiting behind Jack whoever.
8: I appreciated Jack listening. He was on hold for a while.
9: And
8: he
9: then John, and then Dave.
8: You have a morning show to give your opinion.
10: You
8: I wanted the
10: hours.
8: Listeners. Yeah.
9: I almost, you know what, forget it.
8: You did not. You sat on hold, and I took your call.
10: But to the Rays, though, and Freddie last night.
9: Leave Freddie alone,
10: no,
9: man.
10: But it's the pitching, right? And we had a caller this morning that said, this ownership group isn't serious. And I said.
9: Was it your dad?
10: It was not, for once. But we said, this was the most aggressive trade deadline that I've ever seen as a Rays fan.
8: So it was their most aggressive.
10: So you can't put that on ownership. They're trying to get the pieces. And you make a gamble with Freddie Peralta, and sometimes they're going to pay off, sometimes they're not.
8: He's a project.
10: Exactly. But Tyler Wells has been good. One bad outing, but the rest have been great. Liam Hicks has been good for this team.
9: Peralta's
10: already
9: gotten better and better and better, except for yesterday.
10: And that's what I'm saying. So
8: I mean, he ate up a lot of innings last night.
9: Bingo.
8: And they needed the bullpen.
9: Needed that.
8: They needed that, so he did come through. I mean,
9: bingo.
8: It probably doesn't look as bad of an out, but the problem is he continues to get behind early.
9: Yeah.
8: And he's got to fix that. And again, I said I'm not panicking about Freddie Peralta until mid-September. He is a project. They're trying to get him back to where he was in Milwaukee. The Mets changed his delivery a little bit. And, you know,
9: and Sam's like, he might stink. He might be terrible.
10: Well, no, it's not even that he might be terrible. It's that I understand what Kyle's doing, and it's going to take time. They're trying to develop the changeup more. You got Fastball Freddy as a nickname, and you touched on it, Nick. Getting behind guys is a problem. He's with two strikes on hitters, and you saw it last night as well with the Pete Alonso home run. He's not making great pitches, and that's something that they'll go over in between his starts. They'll go over, we have to be better when we're looking for the punch out. And if they can do that, Freddie can be better, because there's a lot of times he's given up in the Jackson Holiday thing last night. That's just a bad break. He's walking back to the dugout on
8: a
10: strikeout.
8: That was a horrible call.
10: And Kevin Cash goes and gets ejected. So if you, now all of a sudden it's two outs and you're pitching to Pete Alonso versus first and third with one out, that's a lot different than you're going to look at a guy. So I'm not overly concerned. I'm worried about Freddie Peralta.
8: Yeah.
10: Concerned and worried. Not the same thing as has been established.
9: Sam, there's a guy right here.
10: Yeah, I'm going to go talk to him.
9: Yeah, because he looks familiar. I can tell he wants to talk to me. Sometimes people forget we're on the air. Yeah, just go find out what he
8: wants. No, that always happens anytime we're doing a live broadcast. And I have like ADD, so when someone comes up, like I start to talk, but then I realize I have a whole audience that's also listening, and I want it to be a good experience in the car, and
9: correct,
8: it might not be. But we are live at USF Bulls Fest, so if you're hearing all the sound in the background right now, Coach Mack and the basketball players are up on the stage. We have Wyatt Sullivan going to be joining us here in a couple minutes, tight end for the USF Bulls. This is our last Saturday without college football.
9: I know. You know what, Pat Hayes? I want to ask you something. How you feel? You've probably heard him because you listen to your
8: station. What is it? This guy loves preseason football. But let me guess, he hates Week Zero.
9: He hates week, like the name Week Zero.
8: Who cares?
9: It's football. Who cares? And the first game, North Carolina, TCU, 12 o'clock kickoff, that's a good game to start it off, Belichick.
8: Can I give you my favorite game, actually, of the day next week?
9: Yeah.
8: It's the 10 o'clock game on Fox, UNLV in Memphis.
9: Oh, I love it.
8: I think it's going
9: to
8: be a really good game. It's one of the smaller spreads.
9: 10 p.m.?
8: 10 p.m.,
9: Let's
8: dude.
9: Go.
8: Late, you got Pac-12 after dark. Isn't UNLV in the new Pac-12, or are they part of that?
9: Yeah.

0: on? Does he know me?
1: So he said he's listened for a while, and then I said, you know, I can pass a message along. He's like, no, I have to tell him. And I was like, you know, I'll have to pass
0: it
1: along.
0: It was a secret?
1: Apparently, because I told him, I was like, hey, you know, I'm Sam. I'm his producer. I'm out here with them. We're having a great time here at Bullsfest. He was like, you know, I got to tell him.
0: I'm so scared.
2: He's probably about to tell you about some parlay he hit.
1: Right. No, he doesn't.
2: Is he still up there? Go take a minute and go see what he wants.
1: Yeah, he is. He's right up there at the top of the
2: hill. Yeah, because now I want to know.
0: All right.
2: But don't be long.
0: I'm going to be like, Joe, 30 seconds or less. Like, yeah. Hey, we're on the air.
2: We want to know. We want to know what he wants. What do you think he wants?
1: I was going to ask you. What do you?
2: I always random stuff happens there. I mean, we were sitting here a minute ago. One of our listeners comes up and gives him an actual Hard Rock bet slip of USF winning the American Conference plus 700 odds. So $20.
1: Good juice.
2: Pays out 120. Yeah, they're projected to finish around the 5-6-7 because it's so hard to predict the American Conference because there are so many transfers in all of these schools. You don't know how they're going to gel in year number one. I mean, we were talking with Rob Higgins earlier, and there's 41 transfers for this USF Bulls team. There's 41 transfers, plus you have the freshmen who are coming in. You're looking at 60 new players, you know, coming in.
0: How you doing?
2: So,
0: by the way, he wanted to tell me that he goes to get a haircut at the same place that my dad gets a haircut in Sarasota. Unbelievable.
2: Grayson Pump Howard joining us right now. We just had a random guy come over and he was trying to talk to us, but we were on the air. But he wanted us to really just stop the radio show so we could have a conversation. And that's what he wanted to tell.
0: Yeah, so I went to ask him and he goes, yeah, I get my hair cut at the same place your dad in Sarasota. I go, that's awesome, man.
2: Aaron, hop on screen over here.
0: Yeah, we're going to get it so we can get on screen here. Yeah. Appreciate you joining us. This is a fun day, right?
3: Yeah, it is.
2: We were talking to Rob Higgins earlier. I was going to ask you how you got your nickname, and then he told us. So you're a dog guy. You went and adopted a dog, and that's how you became Pup Howard?
3: No, sir.
2: No, that's not. So did Rob lie to us?
3: Yeah, he probably did.
2: So he made you sound like a great person.
0: I thought it came from when you were in middle school.
3: Yeah.
0: And it was something about your coach told me eventually you're going to be known as the big dog.
3: Yes, sir. Yeah.
2: So you're not a dog trainer?
3: No.
2: Because Rob said he was a dog trainer.
3: He kind of got mixed stories.
0: Funny because when he said that, I go, wait, I saw a different story on how you got your name, so I'm glad we cleared that up.
3: Yeah.
2: So Rob thinks you're a dog trainer.
3: No, so I did adopt a dog and I trained him.
2: Okay.
3: Yes,
0: and
3: sir.
0: I heard you talking about it a little bit up there while you were up on the Jumbotron.
3: Yeah.
0: So how's everything going so far? Are you ready for the season?
3: Yeah, I'm excited for it. I think that we went through a gruesome 2.5 weeks of fall camp and it was exciting and we grew together and I think that we're, you know, ready and continue to build into the season.
0: Definitely.
2: You played at Florida last year.
3: Yes, sir.
2: You were in the game against USF. You recorded a tackle.
3: Yes, sir.
2: Did that game play any, going back to that day, did that play any factor in you ending up here, you remembering that day in USF as a program, or no?
3: Not really. You know, that year was struggled, individually and as a team. So I think that, you know, I was just going into the portal with an open mind and was excited to hear what the coaches had to say, and I was excited to get down here in Tampa and see it.
2: What's the process of the portal? Do you sit down and talk to your family about that decision, and then, is it just, logging online into, Twitter, where you're like, all right, I'm going to put my name in here, and then all of a sudden you get a bunch of phone calls? Is that, how does that work?
3: Yeah, I think everybody's process is different, but mine entailed just...
2: is it a website you log into?
3: Yeah, the NCAA, compliance.
2: Okay.
3: Just filling out and talking to your current institution about it as well, and getting with compliance and making sure you're filling out the right paperwork. And then once you do that, then your name is, in the portal, and then that's when schools are allowed to contact you. Everything like that.
0: Grayson Pup Howard joining us right now at Bulls Fest. What's intriguing about Coach Hartline? What do you see at a Coach Hartline that gets you going and motivates you?
3: Yeah, he's fired up. He's really intense, and he gets after it, and he holds us to a high standard, and that's all you can ask from a head coach.
0: He means business. He's all football.
2: Aaron's scared of Brian Hartline.
0: I looked him in the eye, and I was like, he's that tough guy. You can see it. I was like, I'm going to go run laps right now.
3: Yeah.
0: I felt I was being disciplined.
3: Yeah, he's that type of guy, and you can just see how the program follows him.
0: Right. Who's the leader? Who's, that vocal leader? And is there a lot of, it doesn't seem like with Coach Hartline there should be a lot of clowning around. I know you guys want to stay loose, but is it a little more serious?
3: Yeah, we always talk about we have a good switch, and a lot of guys on the team have a good switch where you can joke around, but when it's time to handle business, we can all collectively agree that when it's time to handle business, we handle business, we lock in, we focus, and we execute.
2: Talking to Grayson Pup Howard, linebacker at USF.

0: When Brian Hartline got the job, obviously the first thing he does is he goes into the portal. You're one of his main priorities. Do you remember where you were when Brian Hartline called trying to get you to come to USF?
1: Well, it first started with Coach Aldridge, our defensive coordinator. I was at home when he called, and I agreed to come on a visit the following weekend, and I came here, and I fell in love with it. So I took only one visit, and I loved it, and I'm glad I made the decision.
0: What was it about USF when you got here there? You're like, I could see myself here.
1: Yeah, it was it started with Coach Aldridge and the scheme that he runs and the way that he's seen me, and then as well as Coach Hartline. I mean, after my meeting with him, like, I was fired up. And Tampa is a beautiful city, and I could see myself living here long term, so I thought it was a great opportunity. A
2: little different from Gainesville, right?
1: A lot different from Gainesville, and a little different from Jacksonville as well, but because that's where I'm from.
0: Right.
1: But
0: I lived in Jacksonville for a little bit. Where at in Jacksonville were you at?
1: The north side. So I stay like by the airport by First Coast.
0: Gotcha.
1: Yes, sir.
0: A beach in Hodges.
1: Oh, okay. Yeah. Nice.
0: I like
1: nice.
0: It. Over by Jack's Beach. Nice. I had a fun time in Jacksonville.
1: Oh, yeah. Too. Oh, yeah.
0: I didn't know that. Did you know Jacksonville's the largest city square miles wise?
1: Yeah, and in Florida.
0: In Florida.
1: Yeah.
0: Like, when you're on the radio in Jacksonville, like, you only come in Jacksonville. Like,
1: yeah.
0: The entire market is just one city.
2: Oh, wow.
0: Yeah. Because it's the biggest city.
2: How's the food? Because I love the food around campus.
1: Yeah.
2: Have you ventured out?
1: See, I haven't ventured out as much as I would like to, but I'm excited to keep trying to places, especially like down South Tampa.
2: Yeah, South Tampa's got some good stuff as well.
1: Oh, yeah.
2: A lot of fun, too.
1: Oh, yeah.
2: Good time.
1: Oh, yeah.
0: So 41 transfers come into USF this year. How do you guys, when you guys all kind of get together, how do you just find your group of who you're going to click with and, like, who becomes your boy of the team? Like, who are you closest with on this team? And it's just with everyone being so new.
1: Yeah, I think that everybody meshed well. We fall into the culture and the standard that was set for us. Personally, I mesh well with a lot of guys, like, especially in my linebacker room. But I pride myself in, like not a lot of places like this. But, like, I hang out with, like, offensive linemen. Like, I hang out with tight ends, like, outside of the facility as well, not just included inside the facility. So I think that we mesh very well, and there's a lot of good groups of guys, and we all just get along.
0: Are you and Wyatt Sullivan boys? Because they wanted you guys to come on it, but I was like, they're big. We're not going to all fit in the camera, so we split it up. But I figured you guys were boys.
1: Yeah, we're boys, and we get after it at practice. We talk that hot stuff at practice, but we get after it, though.
0: Who gets the best of each other at practice?
1: He'll tell you it's him, but I'll tell you that the film don't lie.
2: What's the biggest obstacle that you've had to endure or had to get over throughout your college career so far?
1: Yeah, the biggest obstacle for me was injuries, and that's the worst part of the game. It's the stuff that you can't control. If you ask any coach about me, like, I handle my business and I'm all about the right things, and they'll never have to question my determination, my effort, and my work ethic and what I can do on the field. Just, you know, unfortunately in 2024, like, injuries just held me back, and then it bled into the 2025 season that held me back. So,
2: how about mentally going through that? What's that like, and how do you get over that?
1: Yeah, I was just frustrated because it's like you can't control it. You know what I'm saying? So, everything else you can control, like how productive you want to be on the field, you can control it by how much work you put in the off season. But injuries is that thing. Like I did the work in the off season. It was very unfortunate and stuff that you can't control. And I really had to lean on my faith and trust that God had a plan for me. And he showed me that there's light at the end of the tunnel, that no matter what I go through, that there's always light. And I think that the best thing about it, like, it prepared me for life, because, like, life is going to throw you curveballs that you can't control. And if you lean onto your faith and your family, you're going to be set off. You're going to be well off.
0: Grayson Pup Howard joining us, linebacker for the USF Bulls. We're at Bulls Fest right now. What do you think of this turnout overall? I mean, this program is just, it is ascending, man. And everyone is so excited for this team this year. High expectations, obviously, but just your overall thoughts of this day going on right now.
1: Oh, it's nice. All the beautiful families out here, the energy, everybody just loves balling and is enjoying it. And I'm happy to be here.
2: Well, your coach has said that one day you're going to be a big dog. Like, you're a big dog now. Do we change your name to Big Dog?
1: I think that it's a humbling nickname, and I think that, you know, it's stuck for so long. So, yeah.
2: Yeah, you're not a puppet.
1: Yeah.
0: Big Dog Howard. Yeah, it's just kind of fair.
2: Your coach told you one day you will be a big dog. You're there right now.
0: Can you give us a good Brian Hartline story? Because we asked him to give us a couple good stories, and he just simply went, We have no good football. He goes, we have no story. We don't have time for stories. We're just football. Do you have a good Brian Hartline story?
1: Yeah,
0: for
1: I probably
0: us?
1: Don't have one just yet. By the end of the season, I'll be able to have one for
0: all
1: you.
0: All right, good. Next time we talk to you, we're gonna be asking you for a good Hartline story.
1: Oh yeah.
2: Well, I really appreciate you coming by, and I think this season's going to be awesome, and you think about this fan base and getting excited for next year with the stadium as well, and then big games, and then you have a chance, if you win in and have a good season, to play in the college football playoff.
1: Exactly.
2: You know, we're and that's what the goal is, right?
1: That's the goal.
0: I'm excited. We have Wyatt Sullivan coming up next. I'm going to ask him about what happens between you guys and what the film shows.
1: Yeah, ask him. Definitely ask him.
2: Awesome. Well, really appreciate you. Grayson Pup Howard. You'll be seeing him on television and hearing him on your radios, watching him play this year for USF.
0: Yes. Appreciate you coming by, man.
1: Yes, sir. Thank you so much.
2: Hey, thank you.
1: Thank you.
0: Appreciate you. We'll talk to Wyatt Sullivan coming up here in just a couple minutes, tight end for the Bulls. Grayson Pumphauer, thank you so much, man.
2: Thank you.
0: Good kid.
2: Good stuff, man.
0: A good kid.
2: Yeah. I see, not as intimidating as Coach Hartline. He threw me off.
3: You might be rubbing off on me, Aaron. When he said that guy's got to have the biggest quads I've ever seen.
2: Don't blame me for looking at men and observing their big quads.
3: I mean,
2: don't
3: that guy had to have
2: me.
3: The biggest legs I've ever seen.
2: They were massive.
3: They were gigantic.
2: I also can't get over the fact that guy, Joe, if you missed it earlier, there was some guy that just shimmied on up into the broadcast. And I told Sam, I'm like, he was trying to talk to me and Nick on air. I told Sam to go see who he was and what he wanted. And all he was trying to interrupt the broadcast to tell me my dad and him get their hair cut at the same salon.
0: Why couldn't he just tell Sam that to have you relay the message?
2: I don't know.
3: I tried multiple times, too. I thought it was going to be serious.
0: Should we take a break now, and then I would imagine Wyatt Sullivan?
2: I think it's a good idea. We'll have him the rest of the way for the hour,
0: We got CJ Hicks coming up as well. So let's take a quick break. We're at Bulls Fest. We'll talk to more USF football players here in just a moment. It's Nick Wise, Aaron Jacobson on 95.7 WDAE and AM 620.
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11: All right, we are inside the Yuengling Center. Nick Wise, Aaron Jacobson, Sam Cohen.
12: This is flying by, man.
11: Isn't this awesome?
12: This is great. Can we just stay? Can we live here?
11: I have to... Yeah, is the beer always on tap? I mean,
12: I could live here.
11: We are inside the Yuengling Center. You just got to give love to USF and appreciate them having us out here. Who would have thought, Aaron, a year ago, you and I would be here doing the broadcast. We're at USF, and it's us of all people.
12: Well, here's the thing.
11: We bought in.
12: I joked, you know, on Twitter, I had a little thing where USF fans went after me. I've always supported this university, but... more so, I have built a relationship with Rob Higgins that has gone back many, many years, 15 years. So maybe I'm biased and maybe I see it more, but Rob is a game changer, man. Like, Rob, with the relationships he's built, and if you missed it, we did it earlier. You can hear it on the iHeartRadio app. The relationships Rob has built, nice to meet you, the relationships are just incredible. So great to talk to him earlier. As we got Wyatt Sullivan joining us, we just had... Pup Howard on. Pup, you should have heard what Pup had to say about you.
13: What he had to say?
11: We asked him who wins one-on-one in practice, and he said Wyatt will say he is, but the film don't lie.
13: Did you ask him about the clip that was actually played in the team meeting?
11: No, what happened? Tell us about
13: it. That's my guy, but if you ask around, ask some of the other players, and it didn't go Pup's way. Right there.
12: When it happened, and I'm assuming it was in your favor, was there an audible? Oh,
13: yeah, it was an instant, it was like, you ever seen when Allen Iverson crossed Michael Jordan?
12: Yeah, I have.
13: It was similar to that. It was pretty similar to that.
12: That's fantastic.
11: So wait, how do you guys play that back in front of the whole team? Like, what's the setting like? Did you know that video was going to be played?
13: I had no idea. He probably knew. It was probably, like, just something that was bothering him the whole day. But, like, for me, it was just another, you know.
12: He just knew it was coming.
13: Yeah.
11: Oh, that is awesome. Yeah, he was a good time. You guys have all just been great. How are you enjoying USF Bulls Fest? I mean, this turnout from the fans, it's unbelievable.
13: Yeah, it's been really cool. Like, I've just been people watching, seeing the kids fall off the float, what do you call those things? The floaties?
11: It's
13: the slides.
11: The big inflate, yeah, like those giant inflatables, like the kids have
12: bouncy
11: at their birthday
12: house.
11: Party.
13: Bounce house.
11: Are we
13: going to
11: get
13: really
11: you
13: cool
11: in there, Aaron?
12: Here's the deal. I had a hernia surgery last week. Was that last week?
11: Yeah, man.
12: Week and a half ago.
11: We've heard so much about this hernia.
12: Hey, I was back at work less than 48 hours later. I would say I'm a warrior.
13: You're a soldier.
12: Thank you.
14: Double hernia nonetheless, Aaron.
12: Yep. You heard it from Wyatt Sullivan yourself. What is different? What's different in the experience here in Tampa so far from what you had at your previous stop?
13: I really say everything, honestly. You know, comparison is thief of all joy, so we don't like to compare a lot. But at the same time, like, you have certain things just stick out to you. Just the energy, the way people talk. Like, there's no – the leaders are the leaders. Like, but you challenge everybody. Like, there's nobody that's bigger than the program. There's nobody that doesn't have to fit the standard, and everyone pushed themselves, including the coaches, including the support staff. Like, it was one time, it was an intern that came late to the facility one time. He had Dawn Patrol. Like, I would have Dawn Patrol if I came late. Like, and it's just really cool to see.
12: He had what? What did he have to do?
13: It's like a punishment you have to do. Like, it depends on what it is, but he had to come in super early and clean. Like, the players would have to if they came late to breakfast or something.
11: Have you had to do that yet or no?
13: I have, but it wasn't for me. It was kind of like a leadership thing. Like, we had teams. It would take me 10 minutes to explain everything.
12: What's the worst punishment?
13: Yeah, the worst punishment.
12: Like, cleaning to me, it's like, all right, I can get up early.
11: Yeah, but you got to clean the bathrooms here at the Yuengling Center. That'd be terrible.
13: I'd probably say, like, if you missed a workout, having to come in on Saturday and redoing that workout by yourself while everybody's watching you is probably the worst.
12: That's the best. Oh, that's the best.
11: You played at FAU last year. You got to play those guys. Worked out for you here at USF. Do you think about that game? I know you guys are all one game at a time, but you look at the schedule, you get to go back there, play the stadium you used to play in. Is that going to be a special day for you, and are you looking forward to that?
13: I feel like definitely, just because of the fact that I haven't been to FAU since I left, and just being back in that stadium, seeing some of those people I used to play, that's going to be really cool.
11: You still text with anyone from over there, or is it kind of, with the transfer portal, a completely different team?
13: Most of the whole team is different, but my old roommate, he still goes there, Dom Henry.
11: Okay.
13: And we still talk all the time.
12: Seemed like there's been bad blood over the years between the two teams, though. Like, yeah. It's gotten a little chippy, a little crazy. Do you think with a new coach that continues, or do you think it kind of goes away?
13: We're kind of going to have to see what happens on the field. I haven't really seen anything between, like, coaching staffs, like how it's been in the past, like, off the field.
12: Got pretty crazy. I kind of loved it.
13: Yeah. I look at it, too. But on the field, you know, it's an in-state rivalry. A lot of guys know each other. So anytime you have two in-state teams, it's always going to be a little bit different than regular games.
11: Yeah, I love in-state games in college football. There's nothing better. Talking to Wyatt Sullivan, tight end at USF. I don't even know where I was going. I had a question for you, and then I just had a brain fart and listening to all the talking in the background. I know where I wanted to ask. Difference between Hartline and Alex Golish, and just the difference from last year and this year of the two, as both of them as a coach, just the complete difference of those guys. Like, what's the biggest difference?
13: You know,
11: that was a lot of words for two words.
13: Yeah,
11: biggest difference.
13: The biggest difference, I really just say, you know, Alex Golish is a good coach. You know, I'm not going to say anything negative about him, but I would basically say probably just the on-field presence of Brian Hartline. Just because he was a player, he did do it at the highest level. Like, certain things that he would say is things that, like, somebody that hasn't played wouldn't be able to say. Like, when he steps on the field, he talks to the receiver, or he, like, this is how I used to. Like, you got to sell this way. You got to run this route this way. This is what you need to be doing pre-snap. Like, certain things just are different just between any other coach.
11: Him being a wide receiver guy, and he's recruited some of the best wide receivers in the country, that was kind of his thing. You being a tight end, does he coach you like a wide receiver, or does he coach you like a traditional tight end?
13: I would say he definitely, I mean, when I'm running a route, he coaches me like a wide receiver, and when I'm blocking, he coaches me like a tight end. I'll put it like that.
12: What do you think the best aspect of your game is?
13: Probably just the versatility. Like, there's a lot of tight ends that catch the ball, and when there's a passing situation, you know they're not going to be on the field because they can't block. There's a lot of guys that can block, but when you know there's a passing situation, they're not going to really be on the field because they're not a real threat to catch the ball. But I feel like y'all are going to see this year that I can do both, so I can be on the field for any situation.
12: If you want to play on Sundays, the blocking is a huge part of it, and we see that throughout. I mean, we're covering the Buccaneers and getting ready for the season. A lot of things we talk about is the things that not everyone can really see. The blocking is a big part of it. Protecting your quarterback, too, is a big part of it in different situations.
11: You might be a little bit biased, but do you think tight end is the toughest position to play in all of football? I mean, because you have to –
12: run block, pass block, go out and run around. I mean, you have to do everything.
13: Honestly, I think it is, but, you know, I have tremendous respect for offensive tackles, quarterbacks, and DBs, because that's a really hard position too.
12: Wyatt Sullivan, appreciate you joining us this afternoon from Bulls Fest. Always good to talk to you, man.
13: Yes, sir. Appreciate
12: good luck this season.
14: Go have fun, man. Go have fun. Yes, go sir. Jump in the bouncy house.
12: And we'll yes, be. Sir. Don't know. Don't. We can't take any chances. You
13: I'm gonna
12: stay
13: let him go
12: out
13: first.
12: Of there.
13: I'm gonna let
12: you
13: him
12: stay
13: go
12: out of there. 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
12: We are live at Bulls Fest in the Yuengling Center. It's Nick Wise, Aaron Jacobson. Joining us right now, CJ Hicks. Defensive end for the USF Bulls. Comes here from Ohio State with Brian Hartline. So you played at Ohio State. When Hartline gets the job here, did you know right away that you wanted to join him at USF, or how was that process?
28: Not necessarily. You know, I hit the portal. Hartline was one of the first coaches to reach out. You know, me and him have had a great relationship. I committed to Ohio State my sophomore year, and we've always just said like little things here and there, and then obviously him pouring into me when I was there on campus, and then the conversations we had as far as like things I can do here, you know, him talking about how Coach Aldridge runs his defense, and talking to Coach Aldridge as well about how things can work with me and him, you know, just I feel like this is a place for me to be.
12: Now, does he tell Ryan Day that you're coming down here, or do you have to go tell Ryan Day I'm going with Coach Hartline to USF?
28: I kind of made my decision fairly early, so Coach Day kind of knew, but it was all love. You know, from I seen them when I went to Arvell's draft party in Pittsburgh.
11: Okay.
28: So everybody was happy. It was nothing but love from all the coaches, you know, the strength staff as well.
11: They're happy you're doing what's best for you.
28: For sure.
12: Yeah. He's going to be a beast in the NFL on Sunday.
28: No, for sure. For sure. For sure.
12: How different is it being here in Tampa? And really, how much do you think having experience of being at a university like Ohio State and having a huge stadium, knowing what that feels like, does it take any pressure off? Does it make you feel more comfortable when you come here and go, hey, I know how to do this. Now I just let my football do the talking.
28: As far as Tampa, I love Tampa. You know, very calm city. You know, if you do want to step out and do certain things, you can do that as well. But when it comes to football, I really don't pay attention to – obviously, I love it. But, like, when I'm on that field, I'm focused. Like, I do my job.
12: You don't get nervous? You can't feel any of that?
28: Not at all.
12: I get nervous, and I do this on the radio. Some guy comes up to me behind me, I get nervous.
0: You're nervous because you think Hartline's behind you. He's scared of Brian Hartline.
12: So, your coach is so scared.
28: That's the thing, too. Like, he intimidates a lot of people, but, like, half the time he's joking. So, like, when we all first got here, talking to some of my teammates, they were intimidated by Hartline, things like that. That's how I'm like, he's joking.
12: Does he laugh or smile when he jokes?
28: Once you joke back.
12: Okay.
28: Like, that's the thing. Like, if you don't take it as a joke, he's just going to be like, okay, cool. Like, it's on you.
12: I feel that.
28: Yeah, for sure.
0: I mean, do we tell him the story? Sam told him a joke at opening day, and it didn't go over very well with him. And ever since.
1: He was
0: since
1: not a fan at all.
12: He told him it was a bad joke.
0: Because that's a bad joke. It was opening day for baseball, and also the college football, the college basketball national championship was that night. And Harline goes, who's playing? And he said Michigan and UConn, and he's like, oh, did you say something like
1: that? I said, we know who coach is cheering for.
0: Yeah, and he's like, I bet you have a Michigan polo. And I was like, dude, you can't make that joke to an Ohio State guy. That's not something. They don't joke about that. That's serious. Coach Hartline is obviously with USF now, but he's Ohio State blood through and through. Do you think he cherishes his national championship ring more or his gold pants more? You've got both. Which one do you cherish more? Do you have the gold pants or do you have?
28: I do.
0: You do. Okay.
28: I know
0: you
28: got the natty. Yeah, okay. I gave them to my mom, but they're both really. Obviously, they mean something different, but they're both really special to me.
0: Is there one that means more than the other?
28: Not necessarily.
0: No.
28: Yeah.
0: All right. Where do you keep that national championship ring?
28: It's on display in my house.
0: Is it?
28: Yeah.
0: I would be wearing that thing everywhere.
12: How big are the rivalries still? Like, do you still? Did you feel it when you were there, and how does it transfer over? Like, when you're here, even though you're not going to have to, per se, play one of those teams, do you still hate those teams? If you ever hated them at all.
28: So, I know a lot of people on Team Up North's team. One of my best friends, Rod Moore, they're starting safety.
0: I love Rod.
28: From the same city, grew up together, trained together, all that. But once we're on that field, it's straight business.
12: So the rivalry, it's just every week they're your rivals, whoever you're playing. Got it.
0: He didn't even call them by name.
12: Yeah, he said the team up north.
28: Yeah,
12: I caught that.
0: are you, now you come down to USF, have you taken on one of the leader roles with this defense and being the vocal guy at practice? And are you looking forward to doing that maybe on game day as well?
28: I just do what I feel like I need to do as far as my role. So, you know, I don't try to over push anything. When it's time for me to be vocal, I'll be vocal. But I feel like one of the guys that's really doing a good job as far as being a leader on the defense is Grayson Howard. You know, he's stepping, like, when you envision that great defense is always that one middle linebacker, and Pup's doing a really good job at that and stepping into those shoes and filling them well.
0: We heard about Grayson Howard and Wyatt Sullivan. Was there a highlight played in front of the whole team where did Wyatt cross over Pup Howard? What happened in that play? Do you know what I'm talking about?
28: I do. They go back and forth every day. Like, literally every day. No matter what's going on. Like, the ball could be running the opposite direction. Once Pup and Sully hit each other, you know, you got to always watch them, make sure, like, okay, cool, the whistle's blowing, chill out. But they're very competitive. You know, we want to win, and that's the goal.
0: You go against this offensive line every single day in practice. 8 transfers coming in on the offensive line. You guys got a lot of transfers on the D-line, too. What's your overall thought of the offensive line going into the season?
28: They're doing a really good job. You know, they're really confident. You know, I feel like they've taken on the challenge as far as we all have, really. You know, we haven't won a conference championship here. And Heartline's kind of bringing that mindset as, like, no, Big Ten, you got to run the ball. So they're taking that well. When it comes to a pass, they're doing their job for sure. Just, I tell them every day, make sure you protect the quarterback, no matter which one's in at the point in time.
12: How's the heat treating you? It's hot down here, man.
28: It's hot for sure.
12: You're from Ohio? You're from Dayton, right?
28: Yeah.
12: So it's a little bit hotter than it
28: is. No, for sure, for sure. It's really more humid than anything. Ohio is super bipolar. So it was one, I think it was my sophomore or junior year, it was like 82. And then about time it hit 6 o'clock, it was snowing.
12: So yeah, it's crazy. Weird. But, you won't have that here.
28: Yeah, yeah, I know. I'm happy.
0: No, I'm from the Midwest, too. And this, it'll snow one day. It's nice the next day. I went on a golf trip in May, and it was snowing on me.
28: Yeah.
0: You know, up north, and I don't miss the snow. And I'm playing in the snow. It was horrible. It's stuff we don't have to deal with down here. But overall, those first few games, you're going to be playing at Raymond James Stadium, and that's one of the advantages for the Tampa Bay Buccaneers is that heat. Do you notice? I mean, just the difference. Like, is that a conditioning thing? Does that help you guys prepare for the season?
28: No, for
0: preparing
28: sure.
0: in this heat every for single sure. week and day.
28: That's one thing Heartline talks to us before we step on the field. You know, we have to use it as an advantage. You know, not a lot of teams play in Florida. So whenever they come down here, make sure that we're conditioned, we're giving 110% every play, and just giving it our all, so that way when it comes game time, we just do what we got to do.
12: CJ Hicks talking with us right now at Bulls Fest at the Yuengling Center. There's a lot of bounce houses and games, and if let's say you were up, like they've got this one over here where kids are competing. Let's say you were there on one side, young kid was on the other side. Would you try to beat them, or would you let them win? How much
28: I'll probably,
12: of a competitor?
28: I'll probably let them win, but I'm big in, you know, competing. Like, I hate to lose.
12: Yeah, it's a tough one.
28: Yeah.
12: You don't want to see a kid
28: cry. It's a little
12: cry.
28: Kid, though. It's a little kid, though. That's
12: I
28: why.
12: I know, but you got to teach them a lesson sometimes.
28: Sometimes, but it depends on how young they are.
12: Even if I tried, they would beat me. That's the problem.
0: Talking to CJ Hicks, defensive end at USF Bulls. You know, Coach Heartline, we were talking to him earlier. We asked him for just a couple good stories, and his reply was, we have no good stories, we just play football. You have a good Heartline story for us. We're looking for a good Heartline story. You've been with him for longer than most.
28: Some of the stories, I can't say.
0: You can't say it?
12: That's great.
0: Good. That's all right. I like that. We had to use the dump button on him, too. We were telling you that off the air because he... There's like seven words you can't say on the radio, and he's. Yeah. Are you surprised that he said one of them?
28: I mean, I don't know the seven, but I'm not surprised that he said it.
12: Yeah. What are you looking forward to most this season when you think ahead? I know you're kind of week by week, game by game, but what are you looking forward to? Anything circled on the schedule, or it's just once again, just go play football, do your job, prepare every week.
28: Do my job every week, you know. Just treat every game like it's a big game. You know, treat every play like it's the play to be made. Obviously, I'm excited to. We play Bowling Green. We go to Bowling Green. So going back to Ohio. But outside of that, you know, it's just take it week by week, you know, game by game, focus on going undefeated.
0: What about week two, going up to West Point to play Army? Have you thought about that at all? I mean, that's going to be different.
28: For sure. I feel like our strength and conditioning staff has done a good job as far as making that like a big point and making sure that we're focused for that. You know, no conference championship team has won without beating a service academy team.
0: Oh, I didn't know that.
28: Yeah, so Coach AT, he tells us, are you willing to train harder than a guy that's willing to die for this country? So I feel like everybody's embraced that mindset. At first, you know, it was kind of hard for some people, you know, getting used to it. But everybody's embraced it. You know, we just got to go up there and do what we got to do. You know, it's going to be an emotional weekend for them. You know, we play them on the 12th. It's right after 9.
0: Oh, I didn't even think about that. Yeah.
28: Yeah. So just stay focused, do our job, and
0: try to avoid the distractions.
28: Yeah, sure.
12: That's a tough line. Like, when Heartline hits you with that, when you get hit with that line about, like, what they're going on to do and the challenges for them in the future, like,
0: you would have quit, wouldn't you, Bear?
12: Yeah. You can't compete with that. It's very, very challenging.
0: CJ Hicks, appreciate your time today, man. Sure. Thank you for stopping by, and good luck to you this season. We're looking forward to watching you in a USF Bulls uniform.
28: I appreciate it. Thanks for having me.
0: Appreciate you, bro.
12: Go wreak havoc at Ray J, man.
0: CJ Hicks. Defensive end. We expect him to have a monster year for the Bulls.
11: And we got more players. We got more coaches coming up. This has just been an awesome time. Good kid.
12: Yeah, man. He's big guy.
11: He's
12: all
11: a big
12: of it.
11: Dude.
12: The legs, too. I got to stop looking at the
11: legs.
12: You two
11: got to stop looking at these.
2: I'll be honest.
11: You got bigger legs than Pump Howard, Sam?
2: No. What he does tattoo. Have. No. Oh, I didn't notice the tattoo. What I did notice is that guy's shoulders are gigantic.
12: Well, it's because he was sitting next to me.
11: You guys got the cheerleaders in front of you, but you're like, look at the thighs on
12: that. Yeah, look at that horse.
2: I didn't want to be mean because I obviously love Aaron. Part of me throughout this wanted to slowly take pictures of Aaron sitting next to these guys and crop him and slowly
12: make him smaller and smaller.
2: And just post him on an Instagram story.
12: No.
2: So as we went along, it looked like Aaron would have just been sitting on like a stool right here.
12: No, I can't help it. These guys are like physical beasts. It's pretty crazy to see him next to you. And Sam's trying to wear short shorts every day. Today he's like...
11: Those are longer shorts than he's ever worn
12: because
11: before.
12: He knew that the legs would be chicken legs
2: I got solid legs.
12: Not compared to these guys.
2: No,
12: you're a stick.
2: Yeah, and when you talk about a guy like Hicks, you come from Ohio State. It is a different breed to be getting recruited by a Big Ten school, by one of the best schools consistently in the country. I mean, these guys are legitimate specimens.
12: Nick, are you going to tell every player that I'm scared of their coach? Because I am. Very much so.
11: I was wanted to know if he, when he was talking about the gold pants and also the national championship, I was trying to get a name. Like, you would think it would be the national championship.
12: I know.
11: Like, that shows you how big that rivalry is.
12: And a lot of things have changed, though. Hey, I hope if Nico Gramatica is way bigger than me, then I'm going to be really upset.
11: All right, I think I made that weird because remember how I followed up and I said, do you have gold pants?
12: Yeah.
11: He said he does, but he got there at 2022. And he played there. Oh, yeah, he got him last year. Okay.
12: You almost gave him pants he didn't have.
11: Well, I know. When I said, do you have a pair of pants? I got a little nervous because I'm like, oh, no. And then I was like, okay, you're right. He was on the team last year.
12: That was how I felt every time I asked Coach Hartline a question. I got nervous, like, oh, no.
11: So CJ Hicks said that Hartline actually jokes a lot. He just, you got to pick up on it. You don't realize he's joking.
12: Yeah. That's what I'm learning as well is, like, you got to pick up on it. I don't know if we have Nico coming up, Gramatica coming up right now. Well, it's kind of going to be touch and go here.
11: What time is he originally scheduled?
12: I mean, Nico is 4, and then I think that's Thomas Schrader that we're going to have on just after that, the guard for USF.
11: You think Nico is going to be bigger than you?
12: No.
2: Yes.
11: I think he is, too.
2: Yes.
12: He better not be.
11: I mean, Nico kicked. Would you say, was that the biggest? I know it wasn't the biggest win because Florida wasn't ranked, but would you say, like, because it was Florida, that was one of the biggest kicks in the program?
12: I would say so, absolutely. No doubt about it.
11: All right, I don't think we are getting Nico right now. I think it's going to be, I think, Thomas Schrader.
12: Yep. I can promise you him and Major Dillard, when Major Dillard comes, they're all going to be bigger than me.
11: Yeah, for
12: maybe
11: sure.
12: Not Nico, but all of them. And, we're looking forward to this season getting underway as we're winding down. Still a little time left at Bulls Fest. Thomas Schrader joining us right now. How you doing, man?
4: I'm doing good. How are you?
12: Doing fantastic. Oh, yeah, I got to jump in this. I'm such a radio guy here. We got the camera going today. I got to jump in here. So far, so good with Bulls Fest?
4: Yes, sir. It's been a great time.
12: Meet some good fans?
4: Yes, sir. A lot.
12: Sign some autographs?
4: A few.
12: Yeah. They like the autographs here, man.
11: Hey, by the way, congrats on getting your master's.
4: Thank you.
11: That's impressive.
4: Yes, sir.
11: What's harder, getting your master's or playing football on Saturdays?
4: Probably playing football. Because I got my master's in, I got an MBA in finance, and I got my undergrad in finance. So it was pretty similar courses, so it was just kind of rinse and repeat.
12: Now, you're from Venice, correct?
4: Yes, sir.
12: So you're familiar with the area,
4: a little bit
12: drive down south if you want to go to Venice. I'm from Sarasota,
4: okay.
12: So I'm familiar with it as well. What's it like being back, playing in Tampa, and then obviously for the last couple of years, but being here and playing in a town that's close to home?
4: It's been lovely, like... I would go home often and see my parents on the weekends, which was totally new to me when I was up in FSU and at Boone. That's not a weekend drive that
12: right.
4: You could do. But now I can do that. And it's just been lovely being close to home to high school friends and stuff like that. It's been great.
12: Yeah.
11: You brought up FSU, and I, not to bring up like a sad moment, but I know you were on the team in 2023. What was it like being in that room? I mean, I thought you guys, you know, you got screwed there in 2023. I thought ESPN also did you dirty by the way they kind of drew it all out. But what was it just like in that room in 2023, finding out Alabama was going to the CFP?
4: I mean, it was devastating. I mean, we kind of knew when we had a nobody reporter and Marty Smith was at Alabama that was definitely a possibility. Because
12: who was the nobody reporter?
4: I don't even remember him. But
12: it was me.
4: It was...
11: That's crazy. That's how you knew.
4: Okay.
28: But it was definitely devastating being in that room. Like, after what we had gone through, what Jordan had gone through, and then for them to leave us out, even though they made up new criteria that they put up before the rankings, and it said that key players might be missing, and that was never seen before, so it was kind of crazy.
12: Oh, wow, yeah.
0: You know, they kind of change the rules every single year. It's like last year, what happened to Notre Dame, and now Notre Dame's got their rule, and then, of course, they made it the conference champions because two group of six got in last year. So they always, they maneuver it, and it's every single year, I feel like we're dealing with something when it comes to that, and I thought you guys in 23 should have gotten in. Now, you also mentioned you played at Appalachian State. That campus looks super cool. Is there I was actually at the App State game when they beat Michigan. Was there like a shrine at App State about that game?
28: Oh, that game winning field goal block, they got pictures of it everywhere. They play the play all the time around the city, so that's a big play in their history, and they love that. Community loves that school as much as you can.
0: I was in the end zone where they were running.
28: Yes, sir.
0: And I grew up as a Michigan fan. We didn't speak to nobody on the drive home. Like, don't talk to me, Dad. My dad's like, don't talk to me. It was a complete silent ride. But, you know, I also think if that game never happened, I wouldn't talk about that game, right? Mm-hmm. It was cool to be a part of history. So you come to USF. You go up against Major Dillard every day in practice. What's it like going up against that 330-pound monster? We're going to talk to him in a couple minutes.
28: He's a big, strong dude. I think he'll play very well for us this year, and I think that he's continued to improve from the spring to the summer to the fall, and I think it's going to show out on the field this fall.
12: Is it what's it feeling like when you're at part of a university? Because I always find it weird, and not weird, but it's tough when a college coach decides, I'm going to move on, whatever the situation is, you know, better for family, whatever it is. What's it like for you guys that are still here, that stay here, and you're there as a leader to pick up the pieces?
28: Yeah, so at first it was tough. I mean, when we had our team meeting back on January 4th, I think it was, there was a total of 50 to 60 guys in the room, and he's like, we're going to fill this room up, and y'all got to help me figure out if these people are right for us. And so that's how it started out. But as he brought in the pieces and the kids that he brought in, I couldn't be happier staying here.
12: Yeah. Now, when it comes to the quarterback battle, and I don't want to get into, you know, too much of the battle, but
0: now let's get into it. Who's the quarterback?
28: Don't know.
0: He doesn't tell anyone.
28: No, sir. No one knows. No, sir.
12: With whatever the option and the choice is, what are you seeing from the guys that are, you know, that could be useful to help this team out in the future?
28: They're both great quarterbacks, and I know personally as an offensive lineman that we're going to block our ass off for either one of them, whoever it is, and we're going to do what we need to do to win games. So
12: it doesn't matter. Business as usual.
28: Yes, sir.
0: As an offensive lineman, are you kind of talking to Thomas Schrader, the guard for USF, are you kind of like, I'd like a less mobile quarterback? Does that make your job a little bit easier as a guard, not having to run around everywhere? Like a guy like Baker Mayfield for the Buccaneers, I just feel like it'd be tough to be his offensive lineman. He's everywhere.
28: To a certain extent, I don't mind a mobile quarterback. Last year we had one that was very mobile, and he could get the O-line out of some sticky situations sometime, which is also nice. So.
12: You're versatile on the line. What's the difference? Like, what position do you like the most, and what's the big difference in the toughness between changing positions?
28: I wouldn't say I have a favorite position. As long as I have a position on the field, that's what my favorite position is.
12: Right. It's a good answer.
28: Guard, a little more difficult run blocking. Tackle, a little more pass pro with the freakish DNs that come out today in this day. So that's the only difference I see.
12: Yeah.
28: Yes, sir.
12: Just want to play.
28: Yes, sir.
0: 8 transfers on the offensive line coming in here at USF. Talking to Thomas Schrader right now. Yeah, how long does it take you guys to kind of gel? Are you feeling good? Do you think it takes a couple games?
28: From where we were in January to where we are now, I think we've gelled great. I couldn't be happier with how this room's come along. Like you said, there's 8 transfers. It's dang near our whole room. Brought in a freshman, and it's just we've come together, become one as a unit, and that's what we need as our line.
12: What do you do? What do you like to do in Tampa? Aside from football.
28: I love the golf. Big golf.
0: There you go. Good answer.
12: Good answer for us. We love it.
0: You guys
12: it.
0: Go to Rocky Point right down the road?
28: No, sir.
0: Good choice.
28: Okay. We played all over the Tampa Bay area, so we played a few courses.
12: Before your time, they've closed it down, but you used to have a course on campus that I used to love to go to.
0: That's the Claw.
12: Yeah, the Claw.
0: The first time I ever played the Claw, I pull up there, and my brothers and I go there, and I'm like, where's the clubhouse? And it was like a trailer.
12: Yeah, that was towards the end.
11: just in a parking lot. There was no clubhouse, but it was a great spot to go play because it was the cheapest course in town. Right.
12: How's your game?
28: Oh, not bad. Just depends on if I can keep the driver in the fairway.
12: You're the guy that like can kill the ball, right? Like 300 plus when you get a hold of it, and it feels awesome.
28: Oh, it does. It makes golf a lot easier when you get that far.
11: I have the same problem. I can't hit the driver straight to save my life. It's right.
28: Yes, sir.
11: Every single time.
12: Do you feel like kind of like on a golf course where you're hanging out with the boys and the fellas and, you know, gelling? Do you feel like this team is really gelling together and there's a lot of new pieces, a lot of transfers, freshmen? Do you think it's all coming together?
28: Yes, sir. Even in, like, day-to-day in the locker room, you can tell this team's super close. People are hanging out. Different position groups are hanging out, which is very, very good for the team, the camaraderie and stuff like that.
12: Yeah. The theme of the day has been your coach scares me a lot.
11: He intimidated Aaron a little bit when he was sitting here. He seems very all about football. Not really a guy that likes to joke, but then we heard, I think it was Grayson Howard told us, he does like to joke around. You just don't realize it until he finally comes out and, like, tells you he's kind of joking around.
28: Yeah, no, that's definitely him. Definitely not super sarcastic, but, like, he's making a joke, and it could seem mean, but he's in a joking manner.
12: It's like a dry humor type of thing.
28: Yes, sir.
12: And I was like, I need you to laugh at what I'm saying, or else I'm scared that you would hate
28: it. I don't think he's a mean guy.
12: No, not at all. No, because when we got off the air, like, he's like, he was super nice, and I could tell. I was like, oh, okay, he'll come on whatever, but it was more of I'm an insecure human being. So when I'm staring at a guy and big guys next to me and I can't get anything out of him, like you're easy to talk to. Coach was, he's football. He's very football. But you know what? That's what he was brought here to do.
28: Yes, sir.
12: Coach football. And you're brought here to play football.
11: We even asked him for a story because we were talking about Major Dillard at the time. And we said, what's a Major Dillard story? And his response was, we have no stories. We just play football. Do you have any Coach Hartline stories? We've been trying to get a good one out of everyone from Coach Hartline.
28: Not that I can think of right now, but there probably is some, like, funny stories that he's had that I've encountered him with, but just can't remember.
12: Who's
28: right
12: the
28: now.
12: Funniest guy on the team?
28: Oh, there's a few. So Caleb Harris in the O-line room, Rich Scott, D-line room, those two, both from St. Thomas Aquinas. They're a funny bunch, right? Them two right there are funny.
12: You knew it right away. This is the go-to.
11: What about biggest trash talker on the USF Bulls?
28: Probably Luke Clyburn. Tight end, yes, sir.
11: Sounds like the tight end room, because we got to meet Wyatt Sullivan earlier, and his relationship with Grayson Howard was kind of cool. Sounds like the tight end room has a lot of fun.
28: Yeah, they do.
12: Well, listen, we appreciate you stopping by, Thomas Schrader, and have a good time. Good luck this year, and we're excited. We can't wait to watch you guys.
28: Thank you all, and nice to meet you all.
12: Nice to meet you, too.
11: We're looking
12: man.
11: Forward to seeing you pancake some guys this season, man.
28: Yes,
11: good
28: sir.
11: Luck to you. Appreciate you coming on.
12: There you have it as Bulls Fest continues, and it has been a really awesome day, man. These kids are great, and everyone's been so willing and easy to talk to. Coach Hartline's been the hardest to talk to because I was so scared of him.
11: You can tell Thomas Schrader is just a well-raised kid. Yeah, everything was yes, sir, yes, sir. I'm like, dude, I'm not 45, man. Like,
12: I almost told him. I was like, dude, you don't want to call me sir. That's bad luck. Nobody calls me sir.
11: Nobody calls me sir. I love this team, man, and we're going to get Nico on here pretty soon, we think. Nico Grammatica, and I believe he's the last. No, we have Major Dillard and Nico Grammatica left us on the schedule here. So coming up here for live from Bulls Fest.
12: This has been awesome, and a big thanks again to Rob Higgins and everyone from USF. It's listen, Team Tampa Bay is real. We love it, whether it's the Rays or USF or, you know, any major sport. It's just been living in Tampa, and you know, Sam, you grew up here. Nick, you've transplant. I've been here for a very long time. Went to college here. It's the best city. It's so different. And you know, we were talking with some of the guys about the west coast, the other coast of Florida, the East Coast. It's just so different. There's something special about Tampa. I want it to be a secret. I don't want anybody to find out about it.
11: Yeah, let's take a quick break. We got a couple more guests coming up. We're live at Bulls Fest here. It's Nick Wise, Aaron Jacobson, 95.7 WDAE and AM 620.
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11: All right, we are joined by defensive tackle Major Dillard, number 77 for your USF Bulls. You know what's funny is when they brought you over here, they were like, oh, this is Major Dillard. We have two guys left that we're interviewing, you and Nico Grammatica. Right. So I had a pretty good idea you weren't Nico Grammatica.
31: Right. Yeah, man. For sure.
11: Welcome to Bulls Fest, yes, man. Sir, I know you're getting ready to kick off your first season here in Tampa. Yep. Coming over from Norfolk State.
31: Yep.
11: 70 tackles last year. You had a good year.
31: Yeah.
11: You got to bring that over here now to USF. You excited?
31: Definitely. Yes, sir. Definitely. That's the goal, man. Just trying to, you know, be with my teammates and do what I can do. Yeah, I just hope we have a great season, man. We got a good team.
12: What led to you ending up here at USF in Tampa with Coach Hartline? How did this all kind of come together for you?
31: Honestly, once I hit the portal, you know, there's a lot of confusing things going on. You know, Coach Aldridge here hit my phone kind of last minute, speaking to me and my agents and everything. And, you know, Coach Aldridge, man, he just fell in love with my film. He loved what I can do. And he was like, I want you to come here, and I'm bringing you here to compete and win the job. So I just try to do the best that I can, you know. And
12: was that a tough decision, or was once that call was made, that was like, all right, this is for me?
31: I mean, for me, once that call was made, I was pretty much sold. Like I said, I have been struggling a little bit in the portal. You know, being an HBCU guy, it can be tough at times. But, you know, like I always say, man, you got to keep pushing forward. But once I got that call from USF, it was a great marriage for me. I was good.
11: Talking to Major Diller, defensive tackle here at USF. Offensive line, we've talked a lot about them today. We were just talking to Thomas Schrader. Yep. Seems like a great dude.
31: That's my guy.
11: You go against that guy every day in practice.
31: Time. That's my guy. Iron sharpens iron.
11: Who's winning the one-on-one battle there at practice?
31: You know, we go back and forth, man. Thomas Schrader, he's a great offensive lineman. You know, he has had a lot of years in college, so he's definitely well-experienced everything. So sometimes I might teach him something, and he'll teach me something as well. So I'm going to say 50-50.
11: He kept making us feel old because he kept calling. He was like, yes, sir. No, he's a very polite guy. I'm I am not sir.
31: Right.
12: It wasn't even an age thing. I was like, I'm not worthy of being a
31: right,
12: sir.
31: Right.
12: I'm just not. Who do you look at, maybe a guy who's in the league now that you mold your game after?
31: You know, if we're not talking about the measurables and everything, personally, I would say Jalen Carter, only because, you know, Jalen Carter, if you watch this game, he's not really a big technique guy. He's just nasty. Like, and he just goes out there, he plays, he balls, he gets the call, he gets off the ball, and he just causes havoc. And, you know, that's my goal every game. Even if I could be in the wrong gap or I might not get the call, like, my goal is I just want to create havoc, try to stop that play any way I possibly can.
12: Do you find that you have that good natural instinct where if you're not in position, you can get back and to help the play?
31: I mean, yeah, for sure. And Coach A does a good job on letting us know that, you know, talking about making full speed decisions and things like that. And, you know, the reps that we take in practice, you know, like, you can't help but do it, you know. So, yeah, it's definitely a good deal.
11: Talking to Major Dillard, defensive tackle for USF. You know, we're talking about Thomas Schrader a minute ago, the offensive line, 8 transfers. How are those guys gelling? You get to go up against them every day in practice. Can they be a strength for this team?
31: Oh, yeah, definitely. Absolutely. Especially a lot of guys people sleep on is Caleb Cook. You know, he won first team at his conference last year. And, man, that's my guy. We battle every day. Me and Caleb Cook, Khalil Collins, he's a great center. So we definitely got a good team all around. O-line, D-line, QBs, running backs, everywhere. Like,

0: from your position, like when you accomplish something, of course everyone loves to get after the quarterback, but it's not always your role. It's not your primary role. Right. So like, what's the best feeling, whether it's stripping a guy, run stopping, like in football, the act of it, where do you get the most pumped up where you go, that's awesome?
1: Yeah. I mean, like you spoke on, man, definitely everybody loves sacks. Everybody loves to get a sack. Personally, for me, getting TFLs and just putting guys in gaps, like that really makes me excited. That really, you know, it gives me enthusiasm. So,
0: like you drive a guy back.
1: It's a great day for me. You know, that's what I live for. So.
2: When you do that in practice, do you trash talk the offensive line?
1: Every now and then, it can get a little chippy, but I mean, that's what makes us better, man. That's what USF is about. Like, we're super competitive. We all love to compete, and you know, nobody likes losing. You know, so yeah, it gets a little chippy out there, but at the end of the day, we're all brothers, and it's all love.
2: What does Major Dillard like to do outside of football here and now that he's in Tampa?
1: Right. Well, I've always loved to cook. Cooking's always my thing. You know, I've cooked whole Thanksgivings for my family, smoking turkeys, grilling.
2: You're okay, smoker?
1: Yeah, sure. yeah, definitely.
2: What do you use for the smoker?
1: Just wood chips, electric smoker, wood chips.
2: I wanted to ask because I'm a Traeger guy, but sometimes if you're deep into the smoking game, people look at the Traeger guy like, oh, you don't really know what you're doing.
1: Nah, man. Personally, you know, I'm not that deep into it. I do get my hands into it, but
2: brisket.
1: I feel all smokes are good. Yeah, a little bit of brisket,
0: the
1: brisket's ribs,
0: the best.
1: All that, man.
0: You got some good barbecue spots that you found around here yet?
1: Not yet. I've been looking. I definitely have been.
2: I got
1: looking.
2: One for you. Now, it's a little far.
1: Okay.
2: It's in a small town called Ozona. It's called Ozona Pig.
1: Ozona.
0: Where is Ozona?
2: It's a small town near, you know where Ozona
0: is. I've lived here forever.
2: It's near like Clearwater.
0: Give him something next to campus.
2: Nah, you want it. He wanted the best. I'm telling you, Ozona Pig, you will not be disappointed.
1: Okay.
2: But I like that. I wish I was into cooking. Like, other than using the smoker, I'm not really into it. Like, that's probably the most common fight my wife and I have of like, who's cooking tonight and what are we cooking?
1: Right.
2: It's like the biggest stress in my life. Like, I wish I enjoy cooking.
0: That's why I just don't cook and I don't have to worry about
1: that. Right, I feel that. Stress-free.
0: I'm scared of my oven because it hisses
2: at
0: me.
2: It's a true story.
0: And I think gas might be leaking or something. Maybe.
1: Yeah, that sounds
0: maybe
1: good.
0: Not. I'm not going to test it.
2: He can boil hot dogs. That's about it.
0: Very good at that.
2: But talking to Major Dillard, I'm telling you, man, Ozona Pig. It's probably...
0: You can't be sending him 30. What are you doing? Give him something on like
1: it's
0: Fowler.
1: All good. I like to drive too, man.
0: Fletcher.
2: He likes to drive.
1: Yeah, my daddy, he's a CDO driver, so he drives a bus for a living. So.
0: You have a lot of good food around you.
2: All right, it's 56 minutes away.
0: Yeah, come on now.
2: But I'm telling you, it's one of those neighborhoods where everyone drives a golf cart to it.
1: Okay,
2: like,
1: okay.
2: There's no cars on the road. Like, I mean, there's some. There's me coming through. But it's all golf carts, and I'm telling you, if you like good barbecue,
1: it's worth it. You know, the hour might be crazy. It's about 4:28 right now, so
2: it's so good they don't take reservations.
1: Really?
2: Like, that's how good it is.
1: Okay.
2: You just have to go.
1: Wow.
0: I never know if that's a good or a bad thing that you don't take reservations. I can't. The turkey, aside from the turkey, though, what do you like to actually cook? Because turkey's
1: cook,
0: like once or twice a year.
1: Yeah, for sure.
2: Do you actually like turkey on Thanksgiving? Because some people all eat it.
1: Yeah, some people make it dry, and that's why I like to smoke it. You know what I'm saying? The smoking brings that moist. But now, to answer your question, though, I'm a soul food guy, you know, like mac and cheese, greens, things of that nature, you know?
2: Yep, for sure.
1: So that's me all
0: pulled
1: day long.
0: Pork. Yeah, mac and cheese is the
1: pork.
0: Best side.
3: The question is, when can we be invited to the next cookout that you're hosting? Because it sounds like you're throwing down.
1: Yeah, for sure. We can make it happen.
2: We're gonna hold you to that.
1: Please do.
2: You were the one Twitter account that I couldn't, like, you didn't look like you were very active, so I'm going
1: to... Yeah, I'm not
2: trying to
1: work
2: on Instagram, how are we going to hit you up? Because we're coming
1: back. Yeah, Instagram's cool. Twitter, you guys got my numbers, whatever, man. We can do it.
0: Awesome, man. Awesome. Well, listen, have a great season. This is exciting. I know you're excited to get back on the field. We're excited to watch you guys get back on the field.
1: Yeah, I appreciate that, man. We've been working on a lot of good things, for sure.
2: It is, it's the year of the defensive tackle, too, right now. I mean, you know what's going on in the NFL, and Vita Vea just got paid. I mean, the defensive tackle, the position has become more important than ever.
1: Yep. And it's really technical, and a lot of guys don't talk about that, you know. Like, you have to, playing D-line, you have to really slow the game down and understand everything, make sure you're playing the right technique, you know. And like I spoke on earlier, you're not always going to be right, but, you know, just causing that havoc, man, that plays a really big deal.
2: Is there a specific game that you kind of looked at the schedule and you're like, I can't wait for this one? Obviously, we've talked a little bit about the Army game, going to West Point day after 9/11. That's going to be an interesting one.
1: Definitely. I mean, you know, everybody's excited for conference games, and that's any conference, any team.
2: Yeah.
1: You always look forward to the conference games. For me, I'm definitely looking forward to UAB. You know, we play here Halloween night. My birthday is November 3rd, so, you know, I'm always going to be a good deal for

0: college. I'm excited for all of the games, man. I'm just blessed to be able to suit up and go play these guys, you know? So,
1: dude, with a name like Major Dillard, you were born to play football. Yeah. That's just a great football name.
0: Yeah, I appreciate that. Thank you, man.
1: We appreciate your time today, man, hanging out. You're good time. And dude, go to Ozona Pig, all right?
0: Okay, that's
1: I'm telling you.
2: You know what? What we should do is we should go get Ozona Pig and bring it to him.
1: I'm down.
0: That's a good idea. I like that one.
1: We'll do it after the game, not before the game.
0: Right, definitely, man.
2: Into your DMs, it's going to be barbecue related.
0: Right.
1: Hey, dude, we got you that barbecue. We're out front. Come get it. Yeah, you're the best, man. I appreciate you coming out, man.
0: Thank you,
1: Major Dillard, defensive tackle,
0: sure.
1: USF.
0: Yes, sir.
1: We
0: go
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1: 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We'll be right back on 95.7 WDAE and AM 6. What's that? 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
1: All right, final segment taking you up until the top of the hour. Nick Wise, Aaron Jacobson, Sam Cohen with us. We are at Bulls Fest inside the Yuengling Center, which is wrapping up right now. We just We thought we were going to have Nico Gramatica. Didn't get Nico.
2: They were amazing, though. They got us everybody.
1: They got us everybody. The event ended. So it was actually awesome how this came together. They asked, well, what players do you want? I sent, like, a wish list of guys that we'd want to talk to, thinking, like, you'd get three or four of them, and they came through with every single... There was only one that they didn't give us, and I know why they didn't give it to us.
2: I have to assume...
1: I wrote either quarterback.
2: Yeah, I have to assume...
1: And they didn't give me either quarterback because they... There's a quarterback battle going on right now, and they...
2: I told you that on the phone. Yeah, I told you that before, that I assume that's it, and then I think when we talked to Coach Hartline and his response and we asked him about that, it made it seem like that might have been the case. And you know what? Fine. Like, who cares? Like, if that's something you want to keep to the vest and work it out.
1: When I asked Hartline if he's released who the quarterback is, because there was some speculation that it's Michael Van Buren online yesterday.
2: He looked at you like you were an idiot.
1: he looked at me like, no one... I think he made a comment like, yeah, those people have no life and they just say things.
2: Yeah, Coach had a naughty mouth for a second.
1: Yeah, he did.
2: He's a guy who... You heard. I learned a lot about Hartline today, Coach Hartline, through the players. Because when we talk to Hartline, he is a very serious man who really just cares about football. But then when you talk to the players, you hear there's a different side of Hartline and a joking side, a lighter side. But you want your football coach, even though you want him to be light and the guys to be loose. He is a serious football man.
1: You can just tell that the players love playing for him, though.
2: Yeah.
1: You could tell what he brings to
2: this all that matters.
1: University. If we do get a chance to play ping pong, I would love to play.
2: Me too. I saw them playing earlier. Here's your Phil Steele's college football. Well, I called it a program. You got mad at me.
1: Yeah, it's not a program. This is the college football Bible.
2: Sam's like Torah.
1: This is a whole deal. You know, Thomas Schrader, we were talking to... According to this magazine, Phil Steele thinks he's could be a guy that gets drafted in the NFL.
2: Yep, and he called me sir.
1: He was a nice kid. All right, Bucs play tonight. Starters playing. What do you want to see from the Buccaneers? And what are you kind of paying attention to tonight? I'd like to see. I know it sounds super cliche because everyone's like, I want to see Ted Hurst, and I don't mean to sound like that basic person that just wants to see Ted Hurst. And we got an opportunity to see him last week against the Jets. Looks like he's a really great route runner. But I'm excited to see him not just play, but get an opportunity to play with Baker Mayfield in QB1. Last week, obviously, was a lot of Connor Bazelak. So this week he gets to play with Baker, and I'm excited to see how those two connect. Are you listening to me, or you just on Hard Rock Bet?
2: I'm excited to see how they connect, too. I'm going to see what the line is, man. I want to go see what the line is for tonight. Are you not interested in No,
1: I... Oh, all right. Oh, so it's preseason. Bucs are starters, are playing... it's the Kansas City Chiefs. I'm going to say the Bucs are favored. Buccaneers -3.5.
2: -5.5.
1: Buccaneers -5.5?
2: Yeah.
1: Okay.
15: So do we have any Jalen Daniels props I can take?
1: There's no prop bets on preseason.
2: Yeah.
15: I didn't realize that.
2: But
15: if it was Jalen Daniels, I would take all of the overs.
1: We know how hot. You are leading the charge on the Jalen Daniels.
2: First quarter Buccaneers.
15: Aaron's getting into the nitty-gritty. I'm with you, though, Nick. When it comes to tonight, and I was talking about it earlier this morning.
2: I was going to make a real point, but you can go make a real point.
1: What happened?
15: No, I thought you were betting over there. My apologies.
2: Go deep in your point about preseason football.
15: Just when it comes to Ted Hurst, I was right there with you this morning. I want to see some of the timing with Baker. And you might not see him if it's 15, 20 max snaps that Baker plays. I just want to see if a ball goes his direction. I want to see the connection in person. Because you do see it in training camp in the highlights, but I'm not a big buyer of the training camp highlight stock. But from
2: and then they connect, and you go, oh, my God, they connected.
15: Well, it's not. It's just where's the timing at, right? Because if you see a couple balls, and maybe they're overthrown, underthrown, or if there's drops, which we hope there's not, you can get a little sense of how they're gelling.
2: But that, to me, and I totally see what you're saying, like the majority of that timing is going to be perfected in practice. Now, you want to display it and transfer it to the football field.
1: But people don't get to see that in practice. They want to see it in front
2: They've
1: of their
2: seen
1: own
2: all
1: eyes.
2: The highlights. They're not talking about Ted if they haven't seen the highlights.
15: You don't
2: We've
15: see the throws.
2: It.
15: You just see the catches. We don't know who's throwing those balls. It could be Baker. It could be Jalen. It could be Connor.
2: Bazelak throws one behind him last week, and everyone's like, forget about the throw, but look at his footwork. Look how he got off the line.
1: That sounds like Pat. Pat's a big footwork guy.
2: And I was like, Pat's like, I didn't even notice. And I was like, what, you didn't notice his footwork? That's all everyone was talking about. He dropped the ball. But everyone's like, oh, the footwork.
1: Remember when I did that topic, it was like, what was your worst take? And Pat, you know, everyone gave me like what their worst take was on the air. And Pat's, the one that he gave me was Tom Brady winning the MVP his final year and the Bucs going 14-3. And then the other one he gave me was, he said Matt Ryan was going to be a bust because of his footwork. And I'm like, what is it with you and footwork, dude?
2: Yeah, like Pat knows good quarterback footwork. This is the ballerina that Pat.
1: I don't know if I've kind of like, if I put it in his head, like to now he's more cautious to say about footwork, but like he used to talk about footwork so much.
2: I've seen his footwork. What is he talking about? That guy has negative footwork.
1: Oh, man. We talked about it a little bit earlier, you know, on the show. Baker playing. I don't love the fact that he's playing without having Tristan Wirfs out there. You're going to have a couple backups there, maybe playing at tackle. And I don't love throwing him out there, but I don't really care about how people do tonight. It's all about stay healthy.
2: Right.
1: I don't want to see any injuries. Stay healthy. That's all that matters. If we are going to throw Baker and the starters out there, I'm good on one drive. I don't need to see any more because they're getting the reps in practice. And a lot of times, and I think they're going to be doing joint practices with the Jacksonville Jaguars next week. So they're going to get
2: – Liam's not our enemy anymore.
1: They're going to get their opportunity to really get their reps in those joint practices. Yeah, Liam Cohen. And he was doing an interview last week, and he – I never got on Liam Cohen for doing what he did because you're talking about a guy that went from a $4 million job to a $13 million job. I would do the same thing on a much lower level in the radio business. I was doing radio in Panama City at the time. Radio station in Miami called. I didn't tell nobody in Panama City. I went down. I flew down to Miami, did the audition. It was more money. I wasn't going to tell anybody.
2: You're like, they threw so much money at me. They threw $26,000.
1: No, Miami paid.
2: Miami paid.
1: Panama City did not. And so, I was going down there.
2: I get it, man.
1: You know, and I will make up lies. I've told lies before. You have to do it because you don't want people to know. And
2: Liam.
1: So I have no problem doing what he did. And fans obviously take things out of proportion. The Super Bowl interaction I had with him last year, like, it was all in good fun. But, man, that riled people up, too. But, yeah, it'll be interesting to see Liam Cohen and Todd Bowles, just connecting at practice. And I still think him and Baker have a relationship and still talk to each other. And when we talked to Tristan Wirfs at the Super Bowl right after Liam had left, this would have been 2 years ago in New Orleans, Wirfs said him and Cohen were cool, and they still talk.
2: I think Liam Cohen has created a very dangerous situation moving forward.
1: What do you mean?
2: What has happened with the Bucs turnover at offensive coordinator for years, whether it's because in the case of multiple coaches, Liam Cohen and Dave Canales, they got gigs elsewhere. In the case of Josh Grizzard, he just wasn't ready for the task. So I think with going from Liam Cohen to – when that happened with Liam Cohen, everyone, a lot of Bucs fans, they were divided of like, do not let him go.
1: Yeah.
2: Make sure he is the head coach and get rid of Todd Bowles.
1: Probably was the right choice.
2: It probably was. And then the next year what happens doesn't make it any easier when Josh Grizzard is no good, and then you got to find a new coordinator. There is a situation now where if Zach Robinson and the Bucs offense excels, and the Bucs are in a position at the end of the year where there is a chance for them to lose Zach Robinson to a head coaching gig, you might create a problem for Todd Bowles where it's like, hey, we're not going to have that and lose that again.
1: Well, and maybe that's their way out of this, right? If the season isn't super successful. Like, let's say it's a season where it's like 9-8, but they win the division. Maybe that's where you go to Todd Bowles and go, look, we keep losing our offensive coordinators. This is tough. Like, to continue to have to replace these guys, like, it's hard if you're going to constantly replace your offensive coordinator every single year. Like, what do you say we kind of part ways and you do your thing and we break out mutually?
2: Yeah.
1: Because
2: or front
1: I think it is hard these days to go with a defensive minded coach because I think everyone's so fascinated with Sean McVay that everybody wants a young offensive guru and so those are the guys that are getting all of the jobs and all of these offensive coordinators get them and that's why, like, because if you have an offensive guy as your head coach, I don't think the defensive coordinators get plucked as much. It happens. You know, the Jets hired Aaron Glenn, but it doesn't happen nearly as much. Go back and look at the coaching cycle last year. Most of the guys that got jobs were offensive guys.
2: And that's because the league has changed.
1: the dynamic of the league has changed, and it is an offensive-driven league, whereas back in the day it was like, hey, stop them with defense. Defense wins football games. It ain't the case anymore.
16: Now it's like you can just be if you're just an employee under Sean McVay, you become a coaching candidate. I remember last year when everyone thought Todd Bowles was getting fired, it's like, Nate Shieldhouse, he's the guy. It's like, what do you know about Nate Shieldhouse?
1: I remember you kept telling, you would yell, you'd be like, you didn't even know who that guy was a week ago.
16: I know. I always get so annoyed before the draft. I get annoyed when you just start reading names out of an article and then you become upset. Like, I hate when people get upset at the draft. Like, oh, you're an idiot for taking this play. You should have taken him. It's like, why? Because Mel Kiper told you to? Like, these guys are doing their research. Like, last year it was Jacob Rodriguez. It was driving me nuts. We should take him at pick 15 if Ruben Bain's not there. The guy went like 44th.
1: I did love him.
16: You know, yeah, for maybe the second round. But that's it's like everyone gets so invested in those situations, and it's like, all right, enough.
1: That's what we do. It's why we have a job.
16: I do a segment on my show on Fridays of what will we be talking about on Monday, and part of the segment I already got wrong because I said the Rays were going to go on a road, have a nice team bonding road trip, and sweep the Orioles. So that
1: the Orioles have the Rays number.
16: Already got everyone's got their number at this moment in time, but. That didn't come true. The other thing that I put out there is I want to be talking about no injuries with the Buccaneers in this game. What do you think? I know you're off on Monday too, but what are Sam and Pat going to be talking about on Monday, do you think?
1: On Monday, Pat's going to be talking about footwork.
16: Pat's going to be breaking down the footwork of the backup quarterbacks.
1: Sam's going to say something over the top.
16: Sam's going to be talking about Jalen Daniels.
1: Yeah, you're right. That's
15: Sam's going to be talking about Cabot Citrus Farms, probably.
1: That's where you're playing golf. Don't do that. Talk about Jalen. I'd rather you talk about Jalen being the next guy than
15: Cabot. I mean, you guys know I'm sold on Jalen, but that's...
16: You had one of the takes that I feel like you're the leader of the fan base of the Jalen Daniels fan club, and you said you see him as a top 13 guy in the NFL, and that was before he even played a preseason game. Don't you think that's more of your fandom than an actual observation?
15: 1,000%.
16: At least you admitted that.
15: Yeah, it's not like...
16: That's all right. I think J.J. McCarthy is going to be great.
15: So he's not a for sure top 15
1: good luck
15: guy.
1: With that one, buddy.
16: He's played 10 games. He just needs a chance.
1: They gave up on him.
16: Sam Darnold and Baker Mayfield, literally, like, you gave up on guys too early. Like, he'll go win a Super Bowl with someone else.
15: My thing with Jalen, it's not he's going to be a top 15 guy, right? It's, to your point, if he gets a chance, I've watched enough of him to say the talent is there. It's a matter of can he get the chance, will he get the chance, and will he make the most of the chance when he gets it? And I think if he does and it's the right situation for him, we saw it in the preseason game, and again, it's preseason, but he's got a really lively arm. He can get out of trouble. He has the traits that you want in a quarterback. And again, there's a reason he went undrafted. He wasn't a first-round pick. But I think if he can develop properly under a good offensive coordinator, that the stuff is there.
1: When it comes to J.J. McCarthy, though, before we go on from that, the difference is between all the guys you named and J.J. McCarthy is where did Sam Darnold and Baker Mayfield start? Sam Darnold started in New York.
16: Oh, yeah.
1: Baker started in Cleveland. J.J. started in Minnesota.
16: Minnesota's never won a Super Bowl.
1: But they have a good organization.
15: And one of the best offensive coaches in the league in O'Connell.
16: But you still gave up on the guy after 10 games. And I think the reason why they went with experience with Kyler Murray is, one, I think Justin Jefferson made that decision because they said at camp, like, the battle was pretty close. And so they made that decision before a preseason game. And I also think Kevin O'Connell is... Even though I do think he's a good coach, I think he's fighting for his job. You know, they won 14 games a couple years ago. They didn't win a playoff game. They got beat by the Rams, his former team. And then they made the decision to get rid of Sam Darnold. So I think he's going with experience. But back to Jalen Daniels. I mean, we were getting calls and texts about I had a buddy tell me who's a diehard Bucks fan that he thinks this is why the Glazers didn't sign Baker, because they know what they have in Jalen Daniels. And I'm like, what are you smoking? Even, and what time will I be there?
15: It's turkey if it's Major Dillard. But, and again, yes, part of it is a fandom. Everyone that listens knows I'm a Jayhawk through and through. And it is.
16: No, you're not. You wear a DePaul shirt, and you're also a Florida State fan.
1: I don't think you know what through and through
15: Absolutely.
1: Means.
15: If
16: You're also claiming to be the biggest Rays fan, and then you left the game in like the second inning.
2: That's a different story. Like, you can't be like, I'm the biggest college football fan and name team, and then say it for two other college universities.
15: I didn't say I'm the biggest
2: you
15: fan.
2: Have three teams.
15: I said I'm through
2: Kansas
15: and through.
2: Through and through. What about FSU? Through and
15: if,
2: through?
15: But here, yeah, but no,
2: what about
15: not through and through.
2: DePaul.
15: If Kansas played any of those schools, I would cheer for Kansas without question.
16: Over Florida State?
15: Without question, I would cheer for them. You can still cheer for other schools. I am a Kansas guy through and through. If they played in the national championship in basketball because DePaul doesn't have a football team, first of all, that would be awesome. Second of all, it would be Rock Chalk Jayhawk all day long till the sun comes
2: up. Didn't you work part of the DePaul like basketball program?
15: I worked directly with the program, and I would tell Coach Holtman to his face, great guy, if they played Kansas, I would be cheering for Kansas.
2: You said that to him, or you would say that to him?
15: I've told that to him.
16: No, there's a lot of things he was going to say. He was going to say to Brian Hartline to his face today, and he did it. So do you believe him?
2: No. Like, you, why would you tell that coach that?
15: Because we had talked about Kansas. We were getting to know each other. He was new to the area, and we were talking about, oh, where'd you go to school? Because I was a grad assistant at the time. I was in grad
2: school. Did he ask you if they played Kansas in the championship, who you would root for?
15: No.
2: Or did you just volunteer that?
15: It was like,
2: why?
15: Because I said Kansas. He was like, oh, were you there when they won a title? I was like, yeah, I'd do anything to watch that happen again. And then I kind of just said, even if we played you.
2: You
15: guys.
2: Volunteered it. Yeah. That's what I'm saying. Like, why? Why?
15: But I am. I'm Kansas through and through, and that's part of the Jalen Daniels thing. But again, if he's given the opportunity, I think, again, he's not going to be Patrick Mahomes, but I think he has the traits there to be successful.
16: Were you at Kansas when they beat, was it Oklahoma they beat when they threw the goalpost in the water?
15: That was the year after I left.
16: Okay. Was it Oklahoma? Who was it that they?
15: No, Oklahoma. Caleb Williams had the play where they were going to be stopped on fourth down, and he ripped the ball out of his wide receiver's arms, dove forward. We had a huge win over Texas while I was there at Texas.
16: All right, I don't want to break down Kansas football anymore. Yeah.
2: Is there anything sadder than the bounce houses getting deflated?
16: I know. Bulls Fest has come to an end. We're still inside the Yuengling Center. It ended at 4:30. We're on until 5 o'clock. Rays baseball will take over the airwaves at 6:30 tonight. And boys, you guys worried about the Sam? I already
2: don't
16: know.
2: Don't ask Sam.
16: Yeah, I already know Sam.
2: I can't handle this at the end. If you
16: what about what about you? Because you understand how baseball is, but there does look now. It's not just the offense or just the pitching. Right now, it's a little bit of both.
2: Yeah,
16: so it's a little nerve wracking.
2: I'm concerned. I'm not going to lie. I'm a little concerned because of the streakiness. Like we're getting close to the playoffs now. This is time. Hey, get Manny Rodriguez back. That's great. Let's see what he can do as he continues to get better and he worked through his stuff in the minors, getting ready for this. I think that now is the time with a light schedule in August. We're almost at the end. You got the Mets next week, and then it gets very challenging. So the streakiness and then the tough schedule at the end of the season, the Yankees are only three games back now. You've got a bunch of you got games against the Yankees at the end of the season, Red Sox, Phillies. Like, it's a grind. Yeah. So I'm a little worried, yeah.
16: No, the back end, that's what worries me. Although we did get the news today. Giancarlo Stan is
15: likely
16: is
15: out,
16: right?
15: For the season.
2: But they've done fine without him.
16: No,
2: their
16: pitching is so good. Well, Fried's on the IL too, right?
15: Bellinger coming back Sunday. I'm not even going to overreact. This Baltimore series, it's not over. It's just getting started. But it feels, after last night, it was tough. I'm more concerned. I'm in Aaron's camp. You can't have the highs, and we talked about it earlier in the show, you can't have the highs and lows leading into the playoffs, because if you hit one of those lows, then this could be another year where you don't see another playoff win.
2: And you can't have the lows in September, because I'll tell you why. It's imperative that you don't end up in that wild card spot. You have to get that bye. You have to win the division. Like, when you're the Rays, that you have to. You've worked so hard this year. You can't be losing the division by a game or two. You got to give yourself the rest. You got to give the pitchers the rest. It's so important.
15: You would think, too, if you win the AL East, you'll be the team with the bye.
2: Yes.
15: So that would be huge for them. And then, again, you look at...
2: It's good because that AL Central is subpar.
15: Yeah, and we were talking about it last week, Aaron. There's a real chance that four teams from the AL East could make it. If you can avoid having to play one of those teams, especially in the wild card, you don't want to do that. You don't want to have to see those guys that you've seen all season long, even though the Rays have been good prior to these last what is it, six games now against the AL East?
16: No, they have. It's very vital for them to. It's very key for them to win the division. They have to because
2: have to.
16: They've been so much better at home. And I know as of recently they haven't. They were better on the road, but. Look, I think what they did on the road trip was good, but we've also found out Seattle's not as good as we thought. I mean, they just lost 20. Did you see that one the other night? They lose 22-0, and
15: it was the last leg of his
16: Julio
15: parlay.
16: Julio Rodriguez throws the ball into the stands. That was the last leg of your parlay?
2: I had the Brewers as the last leg of my parlay, so they dominated. The next day, I took the Brewers again, thinking they're not like see, they just destroyed them. They're going to win again. They were the last leg of my parlay to win $4,000. Oh, they lost.
16: I saw you guys lost. How about the other night when all you guys needed was the Astros? And I checked the score because I was invested in your guys' parlay, and I see 14-2.
15: Good friend.
16: Angels.
2: 18.
16: And I
2: win
16: just
2: 18.
16: Laughed, and I go, well, they won't be talking about
2: in
16: that one.
2: 3 years. The Angels scored their most runs in a game in 3 years.
16: The worst beat I ever had, it was Washington State and UCLA, and I think it was... UCLA, whatever team, I forgot who, I think UCLA won the game, but they were down by like 37 when I went to bed, and they won the game outright.
2: Texas A&M, LSU, when it was seven overtimes, I had LSU, Texas A&M won in the seventh overtime.
15: Awful. I had the over in that game.
16: All right, boys, do the Rays get a win tonight? They get back on track?
2: Yeah.
16: Isn't it Shane on the mound tonight? Yeah.
15: For three innings, maybe.
16: A sugar shame.
2: I'm going to say yes. I'm going to go with yes.
15: I'm going to
2: why not
15: plead the fifth here.
16: They need a win.
2: Yeah,
16: all right.
2: It's going to be Shane, then Nick Martinez back on the bump tomorrow.
16: All right, let's win the series. All right, that is it for us from here at Bulls Fest inside the Yuengling Center. If you want to hear all the interviews, you can go back and listen on the iHeartRadio app under the Pat and Aaron Show or the Nick Wise Show.
2: Good job, boys.
16: Yeah, it's been fun. Yeah, we are out of here, and I'll talk to you guys next week.
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5: Interception caught by DeMar Hamlin. Deshaun Watson had 5 for 12 with an interception as the Bills beat the Browns 31-7. Falcons beat the Colts 34-6. Anthony Richardson was 3 for 9. J.J. McCarthy got the start for the Vikings as they played Baltimore 13-3. The Ravens won. J.J. finished 5 for 10, 81 yards passing and was sacked once in preseason action. New York Yankees manager Aaron Boone told reporters today that Giancarlo Stanton was close to returning from a right calf strain, suffered a left calf strain while he fell while running a few days ago. He potentially could miss the rest of the regular season. Blue Jays held off a late Yankee rally to win 4-3 today. California Post is reporting that Shohei Ohtani is throwing live batting practice today with Will Smith so he can get back to the mound. I'm Martin Weiss.
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8: 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One time we gon' give it to you like this. 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
27: Welcome, welcome, welcome back in to Fox Sports Saturday, hour two of Fox Sports Saturday. I am Carmen Vitale, that's Tracy Sandler.
28: Hello.
27: And we have a treat because we shuffled some things around and we have one of my faves, our good friend, who is live in Cincinnati right now getting ready for Bengals Bears. It is the Cincinnati Enquirer's Kelsey Conway.
28: The applause is definitely necessary because Kelsey is amazing.
27: Are you there, Kels? Oh, all right.
28: Did she get to hear her applause?
27: I hope she got to hear her applause. No? All right. Well, we'll work on getting Kelsey on the line. Bears and Bengals had another joint practice. There was a lot of Dexter Lawrence wreaking havoc pretty much everywhere. And what was really funny coming out of this particular practice was Ted Karras, the offensive lineman for the Cincinnati Bengals.
28: Mm-hmm.
27: Basically, Cincinnati's offensive line has been catching hell all preseason so far for like them not being able to protect this, that, the other. And now that Dexter Lawrence just wreaked havoc against another offensive line, Ted Karras came out and was like, see, it's not us. Dexter Lawrence is just that good. Like, he validated the fact that, like, the offensive line actually isn't as bad as they've looked. It's just that Dexter Lawrence is even better than advertised.
28: That is really funny. I mean, that is a much maligned offensive line for basically all of Joe Burrow's career. So I really do hope for the Bengals that is the truth, because Joe Burrow deserves to be protected and have a real shot at winning football games.
27: I mean, it's been just a year over year over year storyline.
28: 100%. And he keeps getting hurt as a result of it. So hopefully this year is different. And they've done so much to upgrade their defense that should also be a good thing for the Bengals. But this
27: I was going to say, that's where I was going to go with, where I was like, not only should the offensive line be okay, but like, is this proof that the Bengals defense is even better? Is finally better? Is finally improved?
28: It seems to be. I mean, it does seem to be because it's not just Dexter Lawrence. Cassius Howell has been playing well. Josh Newton had a tough camp, but he did well in last week's preseason game. So there are things happening on that defense that should give Bengals fans some faith and excitement in
27: my biggest thing, too, is when you have Joe Burrow and you have Ja'Marr Chase and you have T. Higgins.
28: Yeah.
27: Your defense doesn't even need to be that good.
28: 100%. But look,
27: let him be average.
28: It could let him be average. But now if this defense really is good with those three guys on offense, I mean, the Bengals have a real shot. I really like Joe Burrow.
27: I want to get somebody who's on the ground there because I'm told we have Kelsey now.
28: Yay!
1: Hi, guys.
27: Oh, she gets her applause again.
1: Yay. I was just laughing listening to you guys talk about the Bengals.
28: Thanks.
27: Are we on base? Are we in the ballpark?
1: No,
27: and the sentiment
1: I meant laughing as in, like, that's literally what everybody says. Like, the amount of times I've heard from people, like, they don't even need a good defense if they could just be average
27: just
1: on defense.
27: Average.
1: So that's what I was laughing at.
27: All right, so that's kind of the sentiment, I've especially heard, being so plugged into the Bears, that Dexter Lawrence has been wreaking havoc in the preseason, was wreaking havoc in the joint practices, so much so that Ted Karras came out and was like, hey, see, we're not that bad, he's just that good.
1: Yeah.
27: So what has Dexter Lawrence looked like?
1: He only got to play three snaps in the first preseason game, so obviously we've seen him, like, make a difference in training camp, but, you know, like, they're not hitting, so it's very limited on how you can judge someone. And he was good last year, but it was probably one of his worst years in the NFL. So I was wondering, like, are the Bengals going to get, like, the best of Dexter Lawrence, or is he past his prime? And the Bears practice is really the first time we saw, like, just how impactful he can be, because they treated that like a game, and there was just, like, play. He was just moving the pocket and, like, making Caleb Williams have to roll out. And then, like, they ended practice, close it out, where he was pushing the pocket so hard that Miles Murphy was able to record back-to-back sacks and safety against the Bears starting offense. So you saw his impact more than we've seen it since he signed with the Bengals in that Bears practice. So, yeah, what you were reading was right.
27: It's interesting, too, because I think there's a what could have been sentiment with Chicago, because they didn't go after the splash free agents. It's at least on the interior of the defensive line, like we thought they might. It sounds like they made calls about Dexter Lawrence, but they weren't willing to fork it over. So it's one of those things where it's like, oh, yeah, so that can change an entire defense.
1: But you know what's interesting about that is the Bears last year reminded me so much of the 2021 Bengals, where they've got the young quarterback and they just got really hot at the end of the season. Like, I think it was the Bears-Bengals game last year that really kicked off the Bears' start of winning, like, multiple games in a row. And so what's fascinating to me is that 2021 Bengals team, like, they had a decent defense, but they didn't really have a star in the middle of the defensive line. They had, like, a rotation of three solid guys, and they were able to catch lightning in a bottle and go to the Super Bowl. And that's kind of like what the Bears did last year. So it'll be fascinating to see, like, if the Bears have either the dip that the Bengals did because they had so much success and it just kind of came by luck, or if they are actually able to sustain it. Because with the Bengals, you know, it's been 3 years since they haven't made the playoffs. So this is a really big year here.
28: Mm-hmm. Well, Kelsey, you heard Carmen and I talking about the offensive line, the much maligned offensive line, and how that has been a storyline year after year. Is Ted Karras right? Are they really not that bad? Are they different this year, or is it going to be more of the same?
1: I think the one thing that they have is continuity. Last year, this time, we didn't know who was going to be their starting right guard. And then they signed Dalton Reisner off the streets, and they put him in week one. And he lost his job by week three. So the Bengals offensive line didn't really find its groove until the end of the season. And they actually played as well as we've seen an offensive line play in front of Burrow. So they just essentially brought everybody back. They gave Orlando Brown an extension. They re-signed Dalton Reisner. And they have, you know, Dylan Fairchild will be going into his second year. Amarius Mims is primed for, like, a huge breakout year in the NFL. So they're betting on the continuity. There's some questions about Orlando Brown. You know, he didn't have a great outing in the first preseason game, but I thought what he said was really important, that like, this is the time to knock off the rust in the preseason. So I think everybody should just like pump the brakes a little that Joe Burrow got sacked in a preseason game. Obviously it's not ideal, but they're betting on that continuity from those guys, and most of their offensive line now is veterans. I mean, Dylan Fairchild, I just said, is in the second year, but everybody else has played at least 2 years. So they're hoping that the continuity and the fact that they've played together for a long time now, they know the offense, they're hoping that that makes them a unit that's good enough to make them content.
28: Kelsey, Carmen and I talked at the beginning of the show about joint practices and their value maybe over preseason games. And I know you've seen a number of joint practices in your career. You're coming off one this week, about to cover a preseason game. When you look at the joint practices, kind of what value do they give over the preseason? And would you agree with most coaches that they're probably more important?
1: Yeah, they're at this point, they're definitely more important than the preseason games because of that controlled environment factor. We're like, there were some, you know, a Bears player put, you know, grabbed Joe Burrow like by the top of his jersey. And of course there was like a mini scrum, but it was broken up right away. And then they got right back into practice. And I just think whether it be like the individual work when you get like the wide receivers going up against the defensive backs, I think it's that like tape and for the evaluators to have is huge. And also I think another added benefit of the joint practices is most starters only play a little bit in one preseason game now, if they play at all. And so you're at a point in camp where it's August 20th and they've been going up against the same guys at, you know, the offense has said it, like the Bengals defense is getting all this credit in preseason and they do look better, but they know at this point all of the tendencies of the offensive players because they've been going up against them every day. So if anything, it just gives these guys something to like look forward to that's different, to kind of keep camp from getting stale at an important time because they're not going to play a game, you know, for another 3.5 weeks. So I think putting a joint practice in the middle of training camp could be like very positive for a team.
27: All right. And so get us ready for today's game then. What can we expect to see? We know the Bears aren't going to be playing their starters. Are the Bengals going to rotate anybody in? Are we going to see a few more snaps of Dexter Lawrence?
1: It's going to be a lot of reserve players out on the field at Paycor Stadium. Zach Taylor said the starters are not going to see the field. They essentially use the joint practice as the preseason rep. So neither the Bears, it sounds like, or the Bengals will be playing their starters. So for me, the thing like I'm most looking forward to for the Bengals is to like find out those backup offensive linemen, like they're going to get a ton of reps today. Like who are those guys that stand out? You know, who is the sixth or seventh receiver that's fighting for a roster spot? Like, I think that the game tonight is going to be a lot of those types of things that I'm looking for on the Bengals end. I'm not sure on the Bears, like how solid their roster is, but the Bengals return all 11 starters on offense, and on defense, the players that aren't returning, they've been replaced by really good veterans like Brian Cook, the safety, Dexter Lawrence, of course, and Jonathan Allen. So the Bengals roster is pretty much set. So these last two preseason games are really just going to be about those like 6, 7, and 8 spots in certain position groups.
27: Yeah, and that's a good place to be in. Other than like, the Bears, I think, have a lot more question marks right now on their defense because of the loss of Kobe Bryant earlier in camp. And that kind of threw a wrench into things. And now you don't really know. It's with him, with Kyler Gordon, there's a whole lot of question marks. So that's what I think the Bears are going to be using these preseason games for, figuring out what the defense looks like now. But Kelsey, thank you so much for working with us and for getting in here. I know you've got a ton of stuff to do pregame. So have a great time tonight. And thank you for joining us.
1: Of course. It was good talking with you guys.
28: Have a great
1: show. Bye.
27: Bye. That was Kelsey Conway, Cincinnati Inquirer. She covers the Bengals for the Cincinnati Inquirer, does a fantastic job. She's got a podcast where she has gone, she interviews some of the players' wives, even gets the families involved, which I really like. I really love being able to showcase these guys kind of holistically because their stats on the field are not even half the story.
28: Correct.
27: But I like talking to Kelsey, and I like talking to beat reporters about kind of the joint practices, what people get out of it, and what these guys have to gain that are playing in these preseason games and fighting for roster spots. And you have guys that are doing that, and you think they're doing that because they want to make an NFL team, and maybe they have 2 sacks. for said NFL team, like, I don't know, the Tampa Bay Buccaneers. And even though you were a UDFA out of LSU, and, you know, you've made some noise in the preseason and you think that you've made the jump to the pro level. Oh, wait. You are involved in an active lawsuit trying to gain another year of eligibility, and you potentially are going back to college.
28: I have a question. If you're not involved in an active lawsuit, did you really ever play college sports?
27: At this point, no. And if you don't know what I'm talking about, former LSU, well, maybe current LSU edge rusher Jack Pyburn, is the main plaintiff in a lawsuit that is now in the Louisiana courts that have been, and a Louisiana judge has now ruled that he could be eligible based on a federal ruling of the 2022 high school class. And why this is such an incredibly difficult thing to talk about, because it's so incredibly confusing even for people who have been in this world forever. A judge in Louisiana has essentially ruled that, pending some of these federal lawsuits, the federal lawsuits have kind of, the word is, I'm not doing a good job explaining this at all, stayed a ruling that now basically defers these kinds of eligibility rulings to the lower courts, to the state courts.
28: Right.
27: And so if you have a lawsuit in one of the state courts, you can conceivably be granted another year of eligibility through the state court, which is what a Louisiana judge has done. Not only has the Louisiana case, granted eligibility, it has essentially opened up a 10-day transfer portal.
28: Mm-hmm.
27: And it's not just Jack Pyburn, who could have conceivably gotten two sacks in an NFL preseason game but gone back to college, but former Ole Miss tight end Daquan Wright, who signed a free agent contract with the Eagles and is actually in training camp with the Browns. He popped into the portal on Thursday afternoon.
28: I go back and forth. Well, first of all, this whole thing is a mess, and there are so many changes that need to be made, and that's maybe even a bigger conversation. But, you know, I go back and forth on this because as we talk about injuries, as we talk about the staying power of an NFL career, there's only so much time. Your career could be over in a second. And so if you have the opportunity to go back to college and maybe make money there and get a little more time under your belt, you kind of don't want to take that away from someone. By the same token, once you have played in a preseason game, once you have signed a free agent contract and you're now on your second team in training camp, we got to draw the line somewhere. And well, so I go back and forth on this.
27: The thing about this is the Louisiana case is not the only one in the country like this. In all, more than 150 athletes have filed 18 eligibility lawsuits in 15 different states. And in 11 of those cases, judges have ruled in favor of the players, mm-hmm. either with some sort of temporary restraining order or an injunction prohibiting the NCAA from enforcing the rules. And there's a lot of others that are awaiting a decision. And because they are caught up in this appeal, they are then essentially eligible. All of the stuff that is filed in the state, like, it is the absolute wild west when it comes to the NCAA is trying to get a handle on it. And on Friday, there was a ruling in Colorado that had federal implications because it was mm-hmm. a class action suit that essentially did not grant players the 2022 high school class a fifth year of eligibility, but they are now ineligible if they didn't receive a separate relief in state court, which is why you see all of these state lawsuits popping up, because players essentially can insulate themselves from this federal ruling.
28: The NCAA lost control so long ago on all of this that I don't know how they get a handle on any of it at this point.
27: And it's interesting too, because I feel like a lot of this is like, oh, like when you try to reference all of this, it's like, oh, the NIL stuff. Oh, the NIL stuff. This isn't NIL.
28: No, this is different.
27: NIL has its own issues and whatever, but I don't think that was the biggest disruptor in college football. The biggest disruptor in college football is the transfer portal rules.
28: Yep. 100%.
27: And the fact that there are none, essentially, and you can transfer as much as you want, when you want. And the domino effect of that is things like being able to, you have to recruit your own players if you're coaches. Mm-hmm. And these guys that are like going from school to school to school, well, if you couple that with having years and years of eligibility, which is a domino effect from the COVID, which I think, you know, I don't think the NCAA realized what precedent they were setting when they granted the COVID class extra eligibility, because that season was essentially taken from them.
28: Right.
27: And that was the right call at the time, but it opened up this unprecedented can of worms that I want to get into a little bit more. We're up against the break clock, but we're going to come back and we're going to revisit some more aspects of just how insane the NCAA is. So stick around. 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
0: song.
1: Fox Sports Saturday. I don't know how I'm supposed to talk over this. The legend, Cher?
0: You can't. You can't talk over Cher. Is that right?
1: Like, we're not even on our feel good story segment yet, and I'm feeling all the vibes.
0: This might be my feel good story.
1: I'm Carmen Vitale. That's Tracy Sandler, and our wonderful producer Lorena is making this happen right now. I can't.
2: Anytime, ladies.
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0: Yes, they are. 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
1: All right, Tracy, I want to wrap up the previous discussion we were having before the break about just the wild, wild west of what NCAA football has become because of the fact that a Colorado court on a federal case had ruled initially that the 2022 class was going to be granted an extra year of eligibility. However, a Colorado judge then stayed the ruling until an appeals process last Friday, meaning the players are for now ineligible if they didn't receive a separate relief in state court. Now, there have been multiple lawsuits in 11 different states we just talked through. And a federal appeals win kind of keeps alive the NCAA. But if they lose, then all of these and you know, having to fight all of these cases individually, the NCAA may just have to kind of wave the white flag at this. But the issue is, and where this is all coming from too, is you heard about Jack Pyburn, the former LSU starting edge rusher who had two sacks for the Buccaneers in a preseason game. And he is now filed a case that paves the path for him to return to play for the Tigers this season. Mm-hmm. There are three Ole Miss players in this group of this lawsuit as well. And essentially, we're finding out that this is orchestrated by the universities as part of the recruiting process by college officials, because the thought process is if we don't do it, somebody else is going to do it. Mm-hmm. So we don't want them to get the edge on us. So we're just going to do it before they have a chance. And according to this Yahoo Sports article, the lawsuit was an orchestrated effort originating from LSU's campus. So this has become just an absolute disaster. And yes, this is economy 101. I was not an econ major. I sucked at it. But this is part of capitalism. This is part of whatever. But there were precedents that were set that kind of set all of this up. But something has to come down and something needs to change quickly, because it's not even NIL. It's not that players are getting paid. It's that the transfer portal and all of the domino effects that came with it have allowed for a complete mess. And to help clean up the mess of what's going on in sports right now, we're going to get to Martin Weiss in the update studio.
0: No pressure, Martin.
3: I'll do what I can in the time that I have. Speaking of mess, the Cleveland Browns quarterback situation right there. Shedeur Sanders.
1: That was too easy, Martin.
3: He got the start today in Buffalo. Well, no, I'm sorry. This game was in Cleveland. Had a long weather delay, too. You're a real sicko if you stayed through a lightning delay to finish out this preseason game. Shedeur was 9 for 11 in his time in the game. 74 yards through the air, a touchdown, and an interception to DeMar.

0: Mar Hamlin. Deshaun Watson finished it out. He didn't look very good. Got booed by the fans as he came into the game. 31-7 Bills winners. Falcons beat the Colts 34-6. Anthony Richardson played a bit in that game. He was 3-for-9. Ravens 13-3 over the Vikings. And J.J. McCarthy 5-for-10, rather. 81 yards, was sacked once and missed a I'm sorry. It's Tracy's show. The Lions beat the Commanders 17-13. Josh Dobbs had a big rushing touchdown on a read option play. Jaden Daniels played 3 snaps. Jameis Winston's been the quarterback for the Giants the whole first half, 17-3. He's got a rushing touchdown over the Dolphins the first half ending there. And no Ty Simpson in the first half for the Rams, who have a 17-0 lead over the Saints. And they're currently sitting third in goal at the 8 with 7 seconds left. In Major League Baseball, Aaron Boone told reporters that Giancarlo Stanton, who was coming back from a right calf strain, suffered a left calf strain while rehabbing. He might miss the rest of the season. The Yankees tried to come back today against the Blue Jays, but ended up losing that one 4-3. Elsewhere in baseball, the Marlins lead the Nationals 4-1 in the fourth inning, and games already done. The other one, the Brewers beat the Braves 4-1. Ladies, back to you.
1: Thank you, Martin.
2: Thank you, Martin.
1: And on Major League Baseball, I'm so excited to welcome in our next guest because he has been on the Dodgers beat for a very long time. And I might embarrass him a little bit because I was actually an intern handing him his stats in the press box back in 2013 covering the Dodgers. It is Bill Shaken of the LA Times. Bill, how are you? Do we have you, Bill? Oh, no.
2: Everyone's missing their applause.
1: I know. All right. Well, we're going to get to Bill at some point. Is he here? Okay. Well, we're going to get to Bill, but it is funny. I will tell the quick story of the fact that, so in 2013, I was a PR intern for the Los Angeles Dodgers. And it was a really fun season. The Dodgers made it to the NLCS that year. And I got to know so many incredible people in and around the Dodgers organization, and then also people that covered the Dodgers. And as someone who was thought she was on the PR track and not, you know, as someone behind the scenes, not as someone in front of the mic, it's kind of wild to come full circle.
2: Wow, that is really wild. And also, I kind of, as you know, love that Dodgers connection. I forget about it too.
1: Well, it's easy to forget. It was a long time ago. It was 2013. I'm dating myself a little bit there, but I went from the Dodgers then to the White Sox. Actually, had an internship with them too, and that's my hometown team. So that was really special, also. But I know the Dodgers are your hometown team, Tracy, and there's a lot to like about them right now.
2: There sure is a lot to like about them right now. I know we're waiting for Bill. One thing I want to talk to him about is center fielder Andy Páez last night got hit in the wrist by a pitch. I was there. I was not happy about it. They had to have me not run down to the field to discuss things with the pitcher. But he is going to be out 4 to 5 weeks. He has a fracture. It sounds like Dave Roberts said today they're leaning towards surgery. But it's a huge blow to the Dodgers, and I think they're going to call up Alec Thomas, who should be able to do fine in center field, but, you know, it's a big blow. Okay. And we can ask Bill about it.
1: I think I heard some stuff. Bill, is that you? Are you there?
3: I am here.
1: Hi, Bill. So good to talk to you. How are you?
3: Good to talk to you guys, too. I apologize for, technical difficulties?
1: Yeah, absolutely. It's one of those days. It's fine. It's a Saturday. You know, it's a great day, but you're going to be heading to the ballpark later on?
3: Later on, yeah.
1: Yes, later on. Okay. You have Tracy, who is a lifelong, generations-long, actually, Dodger fan. I worked for the Dodgers as an intern in 2013, and I still think that even through being in Los Angeles and having so much success, this last couple of years stretch has just been incredible. And now you look at this season, you have the two-man MVP race between Shohei and PCA. We talked about it a little earlier in the show, but what is it that you think Shohei would need to do to overcome PCA in these MVP talks?
3: If you gave me one word, it would be pitch. That's always the distinction, right? He's the one guy who pitches and hits. Right. And he hasn't been pitching lately, and he's been hitting, which is great, but PCA has been hitting too, and that's also been great. Oh, plus, he plays defense.
2: That's fair. That is very fair. Do you think, we were talking earlier, do you think if Shohei does come back in September, he makes three starts and he pitches at the level he was pitching before he got hurt, do you think that's enough?
3: Probably. You know, whether PCA can keep up this pace for the rest of the season, we don't know. It's not a level he's played at for an entire season. Not a knock, just a reference to how limited his career has been compared to Shohei, where you have a little bit more of a track record. So I think you'd like to see him get back on the mound, and then you just wonder about the voters. Are there people that, you know, are tired of seeing Shohei win and they just want a new face? Or are there people who will say, look, as long as he's doing some pitching, he's going to be more valuable than anybody else because he can do things nobody else does. So that's going to be up to each individual voter.
2: So right before you came on, I was talking about Andy Páez. I was at the game last night. I will be going to the ballpark after this as well. Out 4 to 5 weeks. I mean, this is a big blow to the Dodgers, and maybe a bigger blow than the casual fan knows. Do you think it's something that's going to really affect their ability to keep pace for one of the buys?
3: It's not going to help. The Dodgers called up Alec Thomas, who used to play for the Diamondbacks and very good defensively in center field. But, you know, we don't know what he's going to bring offensively at this point. He's been playing for the Dodgers AAA team. But you look at the Dodgers outfield, and you hate to start saying, oh, the Dodgers' weaknesses, because most people in most cities don't want to hear about the Dodgers' weaknesses, because we should all have such weaknesses. But outfield's been a problem for them. In the corner outfield, Teoscar Hernandez has not played anywhere near the level that he's played here the last couple years. And I think, as most people have seen, Kyle Tucker in right field has not given the Dodgers anywhere near what they thought that they were going to get when they gave him $60 million for this year. So they're going to need some production from the outfield. And even if you give Kike Hernandez a little bit of a chance to play out there, as the Dodgers did last year in the playoffs, that's still going to cover you maybe for one of the two positions. So hopefully for the Dodgers' sake, Thomas will produce. But almost more importantly is not whether Thomas produces, but whether Páez gets back in time for the playoffs.
1: Mm-hmm. I think last year we saw the Dodgers kind of towards the tail end of the regular season kind of trail off a little bit and then come roaring back, obviously, in the postseason. What would you kind of like to see in these last few weeks of the regular season from the Dodgers to, affirm that this team is going to go places in the postseason?
3: Off the last 4 years, you can't even tell what the Dodgers are going to do in the postseason. You know, they've made a whole emphasis this year, and they have in past years, about wanting to get one of those two buys where you don't have to play in that wild card round and, you know, two losses and your season's over. Last year, they had to play in the wild card round. Mm-hmm. Things worked out okay at the end. Mm-hmm. They had years where they were, you know, playing Arizona and San Diego, teams they had beaten by double digits games in the regular season, and they got thumped in the playoffs in 23 and 24. So honestly, the results I don't think are going to tell you anything. I think if you're a Dodger fan, what you want to watch out for is, number one, can Will Smith come back healthy and productive? You don't want to get in a position where you just have a guy who's a good defensive player as a catcher. You want somebody who can contribute on offense, and Smith, when he's right, is one of the best. Number two, can you get your starting pitching where you want it? Last year, the Dodgers had all sorts of struggles during the year, but by the end of the season, they were able to get their starting pitching down to Yamamoto, Glasnow, Snell, and a little bit with Ohtani. That's what they'd like to do this year. Obviously, Skubal is here to help. If they can line those guys up, they can figure out the rest. You know, you don't need like a deep bullpen if those guys go deep into games. Mm-hmm. So those are the things really to watch. Can Glasnow and Snell come back effectively? Can Ohtani give you anything on the mound? And can Will Smith come back and hit?
2: When you look at the other NL teams, it seems right now that the Brewers probably posed the biggest threat. It felt like that last year, and then they swept them. But this Brewers team does feel a little bit different. But you also have a Cubs team that is very exciting and is very fun to watch. Who do you see as their biggest threat in the National League right now?
3: All those teams would be ones to watch out for, but the one I'm most intrigued by is San Diego, mm-hmm. because the Padres had a lot of reasons to just say, you know what, not our year. Well, AJ Preller, the general manager, does not do that, mm-hmm. and under really the ownership since the Fowler-Sadler group took over, they haven't done that. So even though the team is about to be formally sold, there's actually a press conference for the new owners on Monday, Preller's pretty much continued to do what he's done, which is trade prospects. They keep coming up with them. And so they brought in Robbie Ray to help out starting-wise. They have Michael King atop their rotation. They hope they're going to get Musgrove back, and that would be a pretty good start. And then, of course, they also traded for Casey Mize from Detroit. Mm-hmm. So all of a sudden now the Padres have something they didn't have the first 4 months, which is a starting rotation. Mm-hmm. And the one thing you thought, well, this can't continue during the first couple of months, was Fernando Tatis. Is he going to go a whole season without hitting? And it turns out the answer is no, he's hitting. Manny Machado, is he going to go a whole season without hitting? It's not the usual Manny Machado levels, but he started to pick it up. And Jackson Merrill, is he going to go a whole season without hitting? And he's been really good. So all of a sudden now they have a heart of the order and a starting rotation, and they already have the best bullpen with Mason Miller and Adrian Marajon. I'd take a hard look there.
2: That's fair.
1: Well, we really appreciate you figuring out some time to talk to us, Bill, and it's always good to hear from you, to hear from a longtime Dodgers beat reporter that knows the ins and outs of this team so incredibly well. I know Tracy was super pumped to have you on, so thank you so much.
4: Thank you.
3: All right, we'll see you in the press box.
1: All right. That was Bill Shaken of the LA Times, and we have one more segment for you coming up right after this. Keep it locked. It's Fox Sports Saturday.
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25: I'm Julian Edelman. 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
1: The vibe's been good all day long because it's Fox Sports Saturday. I'm Carmen Vitale. That's Tracy Sandler. And we've had a great show so far.
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1: Woo! Woo! I didn't even have to do it. We got it. Oh, amazing. Well, we're going to keep the good vibes going and get to my favorite segment of every week. And we do it because I feel like we need some feel-good stories, some laughs, whatever. We just need more of that.
2: We love it.
1: In our lives. So we're going to get to the feel-good story of the week. And I'm going to start us off, Tracy. This is so exciting. This is so fun. And for anyone that used to be a Disney kid, I think talk about coming full circle. Actress Brenda Song. You might know her from The Suite Life of Zack and Cody. You might know her from some other things. She's married to Macaulay Culkin.
2: Running Point. Love that
1: with
2: show.
1: Kate Hudson.
2: So good.
3: Great show.
1: It's a great show. And it honestly, you can tell that it's produced by, like, I mean, it's produced by Jeannie Buss, but you can tell because, like, there are some things that are just a little too on the nose of, like, what goes on behind the scenes in, in organizations. But Brenda Song, I think it's happening literally as we're speaking.
2: It is.
1: She is going into the booth for Rams Saints preseason game with JB Long, our friend Jordan Rodrigue, and Rob Havenstein, who have been doing the game. Brenda Song is making her NFL analyst debut in the Rams booth for the third quarter of this game. And I think it's so interesting because we've seen actors and actresses, or I should just say actors, Timothy Chalamet with the New York Knicks, you know, he's courtside and you have like little interviews of him where he's just spitting some knowledge and you're like, wow, Timothy knows ball. Mm-hmm. And you know, you have Adam Sandler, you have Jack Nicholson, you have Spike Lee, like all of these men that are courtside that are, you know, famous for something else, but they are huge sports fans. We really haven't had someone come out as much as Brenda Song came out in an interview where she's talking about the Rams run defense and she's spitting nothing but facts. My girl knows ball. So much so that she was even featured in the Rams schedule release video. And now it's become kind of a thing. So she's in Running Point about women in sports. And now she's getting to actually make her color analyst debut. And I think that's awesome. I can't wait to go and see the highlights from this game and how she called it.
2: And we did a collaboration, Fangirl Sports Network and Brenda Song did a collab last year to kick off the NFL season with
1: That's
2: her
1: incredible.
2: Predictions. And it was really fun. She was absolutely amazing. She's a lovely human being. She very much knows ball. She was a pleasure to work with. She's just awesome. So big Brenda Song fans, and I love it, and I want to go back and listen to. I bet it's really, really fun because she just has the perfect personality for this and the knowledge. So
1: right.
2: It must be just, it's going to be fantastic.
1: I can't wait. And I'm so happy for Jordan Rodrigue made her preseason debut in the booth.
2: Yes, she
1: did. The first Rams preseason game against the Chiefs. So yeah, like Saturdays are for the girls.
2: Saturdays are for the girls. Sunday soon to be for the girls too. So yeah. Look who run the world.
1: Girls.
2: But very happy for Jordan as well because she is so fantastic at her job. All of her jobs, because she has a plethora of them, and each one of them she does at an extremely high level. She is truly amazing. My feel-good story of the week involves a dog, which probably surprises nobody at all.
1: We love dogs.
2: We
1: love dogs.
2: I mean, nobody I want to know. 2311 Racing adopted a six-month-old stray dog in honor of Kyle Busch. They actually found the dog near Charlotte area shop hours after Busch passed away. And they named him with his nickname Rowdy. And they literally rescued him. And they announced on X that they have a new chief treat officer, Rowdy, at Airspeed. And as you can imagine, I mean, that makes me a little bit teary just thinking about it, to be honest. It's been very well received, and we absolutely love that. And that is my feel good story.
1: That's so sweet because, like, you know, you'll see other teams that, like, I think the Washington Nationals right now have like a puppy in training. And a lot of these organizations adopt like a, who's going to be a service dog, mm-hmm. but they're like, it's like, you know, the team mascot or whatever. But that having that much context and that much significance, it's really, that's really cool.
2: Yeah. It's pretty awesome. So that one definitely made me smile.
1: My favorite thing every week is, if you follow We Rate Dogs, it's the top five dogs of the week. It's like a Sports Center countdown, but with dogs.
0: I'm going to have to look that up. I've
1: never
0: heard
1: of it. Do you not know it?
2: Oh, it is absolutely amazing.
1: We rate dogs.
2: We rate dogs.
1: Okay. Every Friday, they do. Dogs are good again this week because they're good every week.
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15: In preseason action in the NFL today, Shedeur Sanders got the start in the Cleveland-Buffalo games. 9-for-11 Shedeur was, 74 yards through the air, touchdown, and an interception. Damar Hamlin caught that interception. Buffalo won 31-7. Deshaun Watson also played in that game. Obviously, he was 5-for-12 at one point in the matchup. Also, Falcons beat the Colts 34-6. Anthony Richardson was 3-for-9. J.J. McCarthy got the start for the Vikings as they played the Ravens. Ravens won 13-3. J.J. finished 5-for-10, 81 yards through the air. Jameis Winston has a rushing touchdown as the Giants lead the Dolphins 20-3 with about 11 minutes left in the third quarter. In the Major League Baseball, the Blue Jays held off a late Yankee rally to win 4-3. The Brewers beat the Braves 4-1. Jake Bowers had his 23rd home run. I'm Martin Weiss.
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17: You know, a lot of pro athletes are used to getting booed by fans, by hostile crowds, but it's a rare enough thing where you see a player in his home stadium get booed by the home fans before the season has even begun. Happy Saturday. We're happy to have you in here for another episode of Buck and Fitz with Steve Hartman, who's hanging out with us in the L.A. studio. Steve, thank you as always. I know you did it on short notice today. We're very happy to have you.
18: That's sort of the story of my career, short notice. You see, I get these last second, hey, can you fill in? And 99 out of 100 times, the answer is always going to be yes. So great to see you. Actually, I'm not seeing you, but I'm listening to you right now, Buck. And I know you're very excited about something we're going to play to open the show today.
17: Well, I don't know how excited I am about Browns football this season, Steve.
18: Yes, they're going to be really bad.
17: It would appear that is the case.
18: Yeah.
17: And I cover bad football. I got a preseason game tomorrow night at Nissan Stadium between the Titans and the defending Super Bowl champion Seattle Seahawks. I've seen a lot of bad football in my time, Steve, but nothing like the Cleveland Browns. So today, the exhibition football all over the place. I can't stand it, but that's because I've got to work a Sunday night game for preseason, and that makes me very, very angry. I just want to get to the real thing. I understand why everybody's excited about it, and obviously the Browns quarterback situation is going to be a fixture. Before we get to the Shedeur Sanders sound, Deshaun Watson got out there in the second half of this game, Steve, and I don't know how much of it, if any, you may not bother. You're a very busy man. Not nearly enough time in the day to spend time on preseason Browns football. But I'm a sicko, so I watched this crap today, okay? And I watched Deshaun Watson go 5-for-12 for 36 yards and a pick. And I watched Deshaun Watson's post-game press conference. And he was booed when he walked out onto the field before any of the terrible play happened. And he said that I think the whole world knows that the boos have nothing to do with the performance. It's a little bit more personal than that. So I think it's a disrespectful thing. Where the hell, Steve, Deshaun Watson get off calling anybody disrespectful for booing him? I feel like at this point, he has to have just a shred of self-awareness to understand exactly why the hell his home team fans don't like him.
18: You know, I always laugh when people say, athletes have pride. Yeah, they might be making hundreds of millions of dollars in some cases. Obviously, a huge $200 million plus fully guaranteed contract that Deshaun Watson got from the Cleveland Browns. And then the money doesn't matter. Well, maybe for some. But for others, they're laughing all the way to the bank. Look, the game plan for Deshaun Watson this preseason, Buck, was for him to look good enough in the preseason where somebody, anybody, was willing to take him off the Browns' payroll. And he looked decent in that first game. He was horrific in this game. So any thoughts that somehow some miracle would happen? And again, there's always injuries, and you know about that. And so all of a sudden you may have an expendable veteran quarterback like a Deshaun Watson, who back in the day with the Texans at one point was one of the premier quarterbacks in this league for a short period of time. Those days are long gone. But he did a disservice to the Browns today by playing so poorly today. They just want to get rid of him because they know the season's going to be a wash. They'll throw Shedeur Sanders out there, let the kids suffer through a really bad year. They don't really care. I mean, what they've got their sights on is next year's draft. There are a lot of big-time quarterback prospects that are going to be out there, the Arch Mannings and all the other quarterbacks that are going to be hovering around, especially with the Browns near or at the top of the draft. So that's what they're trying to do, just get through this season, but hope that somebody can take Deshaun Watson off their payroll.
17: God, he had a rating of 14.6 today, Steve.
18: I mean, it just 14. I mean, he looked decent last week. I mean, he looked decent, and Shedeur did not look good last week. Shedeur was a little more efficient today, but I mean, it's just a miserable situation, and they only have this last year that they're trying to unload this contract at Deshaun Watson. Even they have to eat, you know, 80% of it, just try to get him off the roster. But I doubt if there are any takers right now for Deshaun Watson.
17: Hell no. I mean, it's and it's crazy because that's the most important position anywhere in sports. And you cannot get anybody to be interested in this player. Understandably so. Now, Shedeur, to your point, he was, as you mentioned, a little more efficient today. 9 of 11, 74 yards, did throw a touchdown pass. Did throw an interception. Ball was a little behind the receiver. Got tipped up in the air. Wasn't the best throw in the world I've ever seen, but he didn't just throw a god-awful pick today for Shedeur. Shedeur Sanders was interviewed by the Browns preseason telecast after his work was done when Deshaun Watson was busy getting booed. This was Shedeur Sanders on the sidelines earlier today.
19: It felt great to be back in the stadium. It felt great to be able to put on a show for the time I had out there.
2: You've told us that for you, it's not about the splash because you know you have the splash plays. It's about the little things, the operation, the huddle, using cadence to your advantage. How about that? How did all that go?
19: It went really good today. I'm overall proud of the way how we operated. We got to get out the huddle a little faster. We're going to work on that. But overall, today was a pretty good day. Pretty good day. But I messed up before I got on the field.
2: What happened?
19: I didn't go out for the coin toss.
2: You were supposed to be the game captain.
19: No, I know I was the captain, but I just thought I was like the captain of the team for the week, you know? I didn't know I was captain of the coin toss.
2: Okay, well, you got past that, clearly.
19: It was a laughing moment with Coach Munkin and everybody. Like, it was funny. I'm like, my fault, Coach. I thought we were just being situational aware. I thought you were just informing me on what we're going to do, you know, when it happens. So I'm happy I got that out the way.
17: That's Shedeur Sanders today on the sideline. So you got the pervert on one side, you got the goober on the other. The Browns quarterback situation is just unbelievable.
18: First of all, at what level does a captain not go to the field at the start of a game? The captain in college, if you're the captain in high school, yeah, that's part of it. He seemed to be completely lost in that fact. You mean, okay, I'm the captain for the team. That doesn't mean I'm going out for the coin toss. Like, what? What?
17: It's spectacular. And like, I don't wish any ill will on Shedeur Sanders or whatever.
18: By the way.
17: I just believe him to be a completely unserious human being, Steve.
18: Well, I look... You know, I sit here on Sundays with VJ Husky, who's like the most staunch defender of Shedeur Sanders. And he'll latch onto, you know, he was a Pro Bowler last year. I go, do you realize he was like the 14th alternate? Remember, there's, you know, you have to have three quarter. I still don't understand why you need replacement players in the Pro Bowl when there actually isn't a game anymore, right?
17: Yeah,
18: I mean,
17: they have a
18: flag football. And Shedeur Sanders last year's QBR of quarterbacks that had enough attempts to actually qualify was among the bottom five of any quarterback in this decade. That's how bad of a season statistically he had last year for the Browns. So, look, I wish Cleveland all the best, right? I'm a little torn because they got Carson Schlesinger, a UCLA guy. You know about my Broom roots here, Buck.
17: Stud player.
18: Defensive rookie of the year last year. But outside of that, man, it is thin pickings in Cleveland for sure.
17: Well, it's just one of those things, Steve, where like very rarely the NFL's business model beyond the football itself is hope, right? The way that this thing is constructed is that every fan base in some form or fashion should feel some level of hope before a football season begins. And I'm watching the Browns today and I'm audibly laughing at my television. And then I see we've got preseason games on right now. You've got the Giants and the Dolphins. You got the Saints. And the Rams. The Rams are up 27-0 on the Saints.
18: By the way, in this game, what's interesting is, so everyone was talking about Ty Simpson. You remember 21 of 25, 190 yards, looked really good last week. Right now, Simpson just got into the game. So this was a game where Stetson Bennett played three quarters in this game, 19 of 31, 181 yards. I still believe, and I've said it before, I wouldn't feel comfortable with either one of these quarterbacks if Matthew Stafford went down. They have a combined zero snaps in the regular season in their NFL careers, and that would make me very nervous if I were the Rams. You mentioned something earlier, Buck, about the whole preseason thing. And by the way, when I did work for the Raiders back in the day, I used to do the intercom service back in the 80s inside the press box. And the first preseason game, I said, welcome today's exhibition game. And somebody is like screaming out, oh, that's right, my boss of the Raiders. It's preseason. It's not an exhibition. I know,
17: NFL
18: you could hear
17: me. Hates when you call it exhibition.
18: Oh, do they ever. Look, they sucker these season ticket holders to have to pay full price for these games. I am hoping when the eventual elevation of the season from 17 to 18 games, which I predict will be spread over 20 weeks. That's right, two byes for each team, that they will officially eliminate the preseason, because the last time I checked, there's no preseason in high school. There's no preseason in college. This is archaic that we still are sitting here with preseason games. And oh, by the way, do you remember 2020, the COVID season? There were no preseason games and it seemed to work out okay. Nobody needed the preseason. So the only thing you do in these preseason games is hold your breath that nobody gets hurt. That's the only thing you do during the course of any of these preseason games.
17: Well, Steve, they have to have preseason in some form or fashion, because how else would they justify the Titans or the Jets not getting a single nationally televised game and be like, look, you get to play Sunday night. It's a standalone game
18: The
17: preseason.
18: That's
17: a primetime game. Come on, buddy.
18: All right. I'll give you a Hall of Fame game. But again, 2020, there was no preseason, Buck. Yeah,
17: just
18: no
17: the Hall preseason. Of Fame game is sufficient.
18: And we're okay.
17: I bring it up only in the sense, Steve, that I'm watching today the Browns, and I have the Dolphins-Giants game on my television, and there are just several fan bases this year that I'm looking around at and be like, what are you excited about this season? Like, if you're a Miami Dolphins fan, and I love sweet baby boy Malik Willis. He was drafted here under terrible, terrible pretenses here in Tennessee. He got a raw deal. He went to Green Bay, and Matt LaFleur got my boy right, and so I'm happy to see him cash in. But he is in football hell this year with the Miami Dolphins, who I think have the second longest odds to the Arizona Cardinals as to not even to win, to make it to the playoffs, but to win their division. Like, they've got no shot, and only because the Cardinals play in the NFC West, which is an absolute, ringer of a division. And I'm looking at the Browns and being like, I mean, you have perpetually no hope, but even this year, like, this has to feel really, really dirty, because at least the last couple of years you could watch Myles Garrett. He's in LA out your way. And then I'm looking at the Jets, who open here in week one, who are pointing at the Titans basically as two franchises who are basically the same at this point, being like, we can't lose to Robert Saleh if you're the New York Jets. And the Titans fans are looking at the Jets and being like, we can't lose to the New York Jets. They're the Jets, not understanding that the Titans have the worst record in all of football across the last four seasons. They are the Browns, the Jets, the Dolphins, the Giants, the Raiders, all these bottom feeders, and yet there is just a stunning lack of self-awareness. There are so many football teams I'm looking around at this year, Steve, that I just feel like I have no hope.
18: Well, here's the thing, though, Buck, and I go through this every single year. Every year, There are 3 to 4 teams that you will dismiss before the season begins. No chance of the playoffs, just going through the motions, and all of a sudden they have a breakout season. And on the flip side, you have those 3 or 4 can't-miss teams that plummet back to earth. It happens every single year. Anybody pick the Patriots to go to the Super Bowl before last season? I don't think so. So, I mean, and so this is the thing you have to try to figure out. You mentioned the Dolphins, right? I mean, where are you going with your quarterback? A guy who, by the way, in Green Bay had, do you ever see his numbers as a backup quarterback? I mean, Passer rating was like 130 or some crazy stuff.
17: They barely threw, right? They just had him running the entire time.
18: I mean, the pride of liberty. And so what if he's a breakout star? I mean, I guess, look, the thing about football is it really is a momentum sport. And you can suddenly get on a roll depending on your schedule. A lot of these teams have easier schedules because of their poor finish a year ago. And so they could sneak through. You know, that's what happens. I mean, every single week I'm sitting here on End Zone Radio, on Fox Sports Radio on Sundays. You know what happens every week, Buck? I'll be sitting here and, you know, when we kick off our show 10 o'clock in the West Coast, 1 o'clock in the East Coast, we could have 8, 9, 10 games going on simultaneously. And then as the games progress, you're like, all right, we can forget about that game. Let's focus on these, you know, 4 or 5 games as they're going to the fourth quarter. Every week, there's like one game that we completely wrote off. And all of a sudden it was, you know, like 28-7. I look up and go, they're tied at 31. What the hell happened? I missed that. What happened here in this game? So this is the unpredictable nature of the National Football League. It can flip like that. So, you know, we watch these preseason games and it sort of just whets your appetite. All right, let's get going. Problem is, after that third preseason game, we have the bye week. I mean, you have that bye week, which they allow for college football to get a jump start on their season before we get to the actual week one of the NFL regular season. But my takeaway from these games is zero. In terms of individual performance in a preseason game, good, bad, it doesn't matter to me. Anything that happens in a preseason game has zero bearing on that person's future in the NFL. Zero. People just don't understand. Wow, you had a really good game. It doesn't matter. Those 3 or 4 spots that everyone may have for up for grabs, that's it. Maybe 3 or 4 spots in each NFL roster. Ultimately, they determine those spots based on what they see day in and day out in practice. That's how those spots are won or lost. So, you know, again, this is just ridiculous that we are sitting here in 2026 and we still have these asinine preseason games. They are worthless other than to remind us that they don't matter and that we're still weeks away from the games that actually do matter.
17: He's Steve Hartman. I'm Buck Rising, hanging out here with you on this Fox Sports Saturday. There is only one part of that statement that Steve just made that I disagree with, and we'll get to that coming up next.
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0: case to me where preseason doesn't matter because you are set up. If you're Cam, you're set up to go 9 of 12. You go 5 of 12, that's a bad day.
1: Oh, I agree with that. I mean, again, it's a preseason game. There's a variety of reasons. Remember, he's not constantly working with the cast he'll have as the starting quarterback of the Titans in the regular season. So that's also a little bit a part of it. Look, again, if you're going to be a successful quarterback in the NFL, and when I say successful, I don't mean necessarily Hall of Fame, but a franchise quarterback, a quarterback that you can go into the season confident that he can get you through the season, assuming that he's healthy. You have to have two things. You can't have one and not the other. Number one, you have to throw the ball accurately. Look at Anthony Richardson. The idea that the Colts are going to take him fourth overall, hoping that his inaccuracies on the collegiate level would not translate to the NFL. And I know Brian Daboll changed the whole world and how he suddenly got Josh Allen to be a 68% passer when he was a 58% passer in college. That's a once in a million. Okay. It doesn't happen often. It's very rare. There's always exceptions to the rule. So number one, you have to be able to throw the ball accurately, consistently. Secondly, you have to be able to make quick decisions. You have to identify the second the ball is snapped, exactly what is happening defensively. Who do I throw it to? When do I check down? When do I run? When do I eat it? When do I throw it away? All these decisions have to be made instantaneously. And when you look at the all-time elite quarterbacks, they had both. They were able to do both. And so for a young quarterback like a Cam Ward or a young quarterback like Fernando Mendoza, once you get into the regular season, because, again, there's always exceptions to the rule, but usually 3 years in, if it ain't happening, it ain't happening. Okay. Like I said, there are exceptions to the rule, but more or less, if you're a starter 3 years and it ain't happening, it's never going to happen. I know we look at Sam Darnold's situation, new franchise, new circumstances, turned his entire career around. It happens. But that's what the Titans are looking at with Cam Ward. That's certainly what the Raiders are looking at and Mendoza. I don't think one preseason bad performance of the preseason is going to waver their thoughts that they have themselves a quarterback, especially if you have the number one overall pick and used it on the quarterback. It's a worrisome sign because, like you say, defensively, you're seeing total vanilla in a preseason game. You're not seeing any complicated schemes out there. No one's going to give anything away in a preseason game with any of their schemes. So, yeah, it's a concern, but nothing more than that.
0: A situation to monitor, let's say. 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Hit the thumbs up icon, comment away, let us know whose takes you agree with and even those who you don't.
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3: The pitch. Swing and a ground ball. Base hit up the middle. Richie Palacios gets the wave home. Throw to the plate by Kwan is cut off. And Ryan Vallade strikes again.
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4: One ball, two strikes. Righty on righty. The pitch. Swing and a miss. He got him. And Kevin Kelly fans Stanton and the Yankees leave him loaded.
2: The Rays pregame show starts right now with your host, Chris Adams-Wall.
5: And welcome in to the Rays Radio pregame show, everybody. My name is Chris Adams-Wall, and I'm joined here by Becca Carney and Austin Platt at a special event here at Two Rivers, the master planned community in Zephyr Hills, Florida. Derek DeBose is back at our network studios, and your Tampa Bay Rays are still in Baltimore getting ready for game two of their three-game series against the Orioles. The Rays did lose last night by a score of 5-3. That was a game that they led 3-1 thanks to Kenny Piper's first major league homer. But then Freddie Peralta could not hold that lead, and Pete Alonso hit a big tie-breaking two-run home run in the middle of that game to propel the O's to that 5-3 victory. So the Rays, they're now just 2-6 since going a perfect 9-0 on that West Coast road trip. but they are still 76 and

0: 52 coming into tonight's game, and that remains the best record in the American League. On the other side for the Orioles, they're 62-67, and they will send Brandon Young to the mound once again. The Rays just saw him in their homestand against the Orioles last weekend. Young is a righty. He's 9-3 with a 3.52 ERA, and going for the Rays today will be the southpaw Shane McClanahan, who is 9-6 with an ERA of 3.25. And of course, Shane is from Baltimore, Maryland. So a little homecoming there for the Rays southpaw. And they did get some good news today, did Tampa Bay. The Blue Jays beat the Yankees in the Bronx by a score of 4-3. So the Rays lead atop the AL East standings is up to 3.5 games. We'll see if the Rays can get that to 4 if they can get a victory here tonight. First pitch is slated for 7:05 p.m. Should be a good one between Shane McClanahan and Brandon Young as the Rays try to force a rubber game tomorrow. But right now, to give you a further preview of this one, let's send it up to Baltimore for the first time tonight. Here are the voices of the Rays, Andy Freed and Neil Solons.
1: Thanks, Chris. We get set for game 2 of 3 here in Baltimore between the Rays and O's. And Andy, this has been a tough place to play. The Orioles have been very tough. They managed to come back and win last night's game 1.
2: Well, it's really something to think that the Rays swept the Orioles and did it convincingly back in May. And yet that was a very different time of the season. And the Orioles have only lost one game to the Rays ever since. And they clinched the season series. Now, that may not matter so much between the Rays and the O's. They're in vastly different places in the standings. But you got to hand it to the Orioles. They have played very, very well against the Rays. They have earned these wins, too. I mean, there's maybe one or two you said it could have gone the other way. But most of them, no. They've convincingly beat the Rays. I'm hung up on momentum right now. And I'll speak for you a little bit, too, because we've been talking about it a lot. When the Rays score runs and they need to start scoring some more runs, they've got to shut the other team down.
1: Well, you're hoping that Shane McClanahan can be that guy tonight. This will be his second start back off the injured list, and he's been good against Baltimore historically.
2: He has, and yet we know last time was his first time out, so we went 3 2/3. Kevin Cash will say here on the pregame show in just a couple of moments, they'd like 5 out of McClanahan today. And because Peralta was able to go as deep as he did yesterday, even though the Rays were trailing, the bullpen's in great shape. So they have the pitching lined up. Now they have to perform. But it's hard to imagine the Rays doing a whole lot, and we've said this all year, without Diaz, Caminero, and Aranda all playing their role. I'd like to see Aranda start to get rolling a bit again. This has stretched out a little too long.
1: No doubt about that. As far as the pregame show goes, Andy mentioned he'll chat with Kevin Cash. I with Adam Berry of MLB.com. Now back to A and Chris Adams Wall.
0: All right. Thanks very much, guys. We appreciate it. 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And we'll go to our first break here on the Rays Radio pregame show. But when we come back, we'll have Andy's daily conversation with Rays skipper Kevin Cash. And then Neil will sit down with Adam Berry, the Rays beat reporter for MLB.com, as we get you all set for game 2 of this 3-game series up at Oriole Park at Camden Yards between the Rays and the Orioles. 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But we'll go to that break and be back right after it. 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
0: Chris Adams, Walbeck with you here on the Rays Radio pregame show alongside Becca Carney and Austin Platt at our special event here at Two Rivers East, the master planned community in Zephyr Hills, Florida. Derek DeBose is holding it down for us back at Command Center, and the Rays and the Orioles are almost ready to tango again in Game 2 of their three-game series up in Baltimore. 7:05 p.m. first pitch between the lefty Shane McClanahan and the righty for Baltimore, Brandon Young. But not to tell you more about it and to take a look back at what happened last night in the Rays' tough 5-3 loss in the series opener, let's send it back up to Charm City. Andy Freed is standing by with Rays skipper Kevin Cash.
2: Chris, thank you very much. It is Rays and Orioles for Game 2 of the series. The Rays trying to turn things back around, and now with the manager of the Rays, of course, that's Kevin Cash. And Kevin, why don't we go inning by inning? There was a lot going on throughout the game, especially the first half of the game. Of course, you ended up not seeing the rest of the game. We'll get to that in a minute. But first things first, I thought that Freddie Peralta made some adjustments there right away in the first inning because they went after him hard, and then the double play seemed to maybe settle him down a little bit.
8: Yeah, I agree with you. And he had to make some adjustments. I think a little bit is that it's a byproduct of facing the guy just a week ago or 6 days ago, and the Orioles ready to go. He went very heavy fastball changeup early on, and they kind of picked the pitch, and they were ready to hit from Halladay to Alonso very quickly. But I agree with you. I did think Freddie Peralta settled in and made some big pitches throughout that game. Still encouraged. I know the final line, 5 runs over 7 innings, is not the ideal line that he's looking for or we're looking for, but we're also looking for some small wins, and maybe yesterday might have been some big wins, because talking to Kyle after the game, he said, you know, his last 2-3 innings of work, that was as good a fastball command and stuff that we've seen out of him. So very encouraged by that and how efficiently he got through it.
2: Right. He ends up getting you 7 innings, and in the top of the second inning, the Rays come back, and it happened in a really cool way. Junior with the double, Simpson the single. We've seen that before, but after Mateo reaches on the fielder's choice, Kenny Piper over the wall, straightaway center field. What a moment.
8: Yeah, that was quite the moment. Happy for Kenny. You know, he's up here right now basically to learn our pitching staff a little bit, and we've been very fortunate this year for our health of our catchers that we have not needed to dip into AAA to ask some guys to come up here. But now we're getting to that point with, you know, to cover ourselves and also September baseball where rosters expand, and Kenny is up here. He does some pretty elite stuff behind the plate, whether it's framing or throwing, which we saw him throw Kowser out, was incredibly impressive. Happy for Kenny for sure. And one other thing I'll note on that inning too, Chandler, I think, you know, great at bat by Chandler, but that's a byproduct of how the defense has to play him. Corners crashed in, it finds space, and Chandler gets a ball that he can pull. I give him a ton of credit to do that off Rogers, who's really tough on lefties and righties.
2: All good stuff, and I wanted to nail down a little bit about what Piper does well behind the plate with regard to catch and throw. Well, I had heard coming up that he's as good a catch and throw sort of catcher that the Rays have. Mechanically, is he as sound as he can get? The throw got down to second so quickly to get Kowser.
8: He's pretty sound. And, you know, I walked out there in between innings, talked to Vic Carpazza, the home plate umpire, about something, and he noticed to me, he's like, your catcher, wow, I don't see many arms like that type of strength. And, I mean, Kowser's a fast guy and certainly a good base stealer, but Kenny got rid of it very quickly and threw a seed down to Walsey.
2: It was great stuff, and then it was 3-2, and then it looked like the Rays might be able to add on another in the third, but at that point, after the base hit by Junior Caminero, Trevor Rogers I don't know what happened. If things just got better for him, that fastball was good. It just seemed like for the second straight start, Rays could not find an answer against him.
8: No, I mean, look, Trevor Rogers is a very good pitcher, and the fastball that he throws and the angle that he creates, it's really challenging to time up. Our guys were ready, and the message was get on the fastball, but he throws enough inside to keep you honest. He paints away at times, and the angle, everything. I mean, that 94 probably feels like 98 coming in. You could tell we were catching a lot of balls deep and didn't have the answer for it. You know, just enough off-speed pitches to keep us honest, but really live and died with the fastball.
2: And the offense went away for the Rays, there's no question. Let's get to the fifth inning, the pivotal point of the game. Hit by pitch DeMayo, infield single by Taveras, but then Peralta got really nasty, struck out Taveras, gets two strikes on Holiday, check swing. Looked like he may very well have gone around on the swing. It was not called that way. You get ejected for the first time. What about that whole sequence?
8: Yeah, look, big moment, big at bat. I felt from my vantage point, he went around, and you know, Freddie's doing everything he can to make pitches right there. And in that moment, that's a big out to get to two outs there. And certainly, you know, you have Alonso coming up, but the momentum might have shifted a little bit there after back-to-back strikeouts. And we wanted it that way because we know how hot Pete Alonso is. I mean, he's probably one of the hottest hitters in the American League right now. We just saw him a week ago, and he was flicking balls out to right field, pulling balls for homers. So it didn't go our way, and then I get ejected, and then Pete gets a fastball down in the zone and carries that out of the ballpark for a huge home run for the Orioles.
2: Not to give away company secrets, but I had a friend text me today and say, well, why are you still pitching to Alonso? There's only so much you can do. The Rays don't tend to intentionally walk guys because it seems like you trust your pitchers, but does it ever get to that point where it's like, my goodness, this guy is as hot and he's one of the best hitters in the game?
8: Yeah, I think the best answer, there's a guy, Gunnar Henderson, hitting behind him who's pretty good as well. And I know what Gunnar's numbers are this year, a little bit of an outlier for how special of a player he is, and had confidence that Freddie was going to be able to make pitches. He got the two strikes, a bunch of foul balls, and then he just kind of yanked the fastball down when he was trying to go up.
2: The good news is Peralta was able to get through seven, and like Kevin was saying, some really good stuff on that front. Bottom line, though, the Rays do lose to the Orioles by the final score of 5-3. They'll try to even the series tonight with McClanahan against Brandon Young. We'll talk about it after this on the Rays Radio Network.
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3: Back here to Baltimore, it is Rays and Orioles game two of the series with the manager, Kevin Cash. Shane McClanahan returns, as you full well know, Kevin, for his second outing of the year. How far can he be stretched? How much is that an issue? The bullpen is in pretty good shape tonight, too.
4: Yeah, we are in good shape, thanks to Freddie's efforts. But excited for Mac. You know, he threw, got into the fourth inning, almost 60 pitches. I think this is going to be a very close to, hopefully, a full five-inning start. See if he can go out and be efficient for us, and we can get him some early runs.
3: Brandon Young is a guy that is having a really good year for the Orioles. I don't think enough people are talking about him throughout the league, and yet the Rays, I thought, did a pretty good job against him overall, pumping up the pitch count, getting some hits against him. What's a good strategy against him?
4: Yeah, I mean, look, he is having a good year, and he was tough against us early on. He commands a fastball well at the top of the zone, so make the adjustment. Either get on top of it to get to it, or let it go and wait for him to get it a little bit lower in the strike zone.
3: Final thought I wanted to ask you. Simpson moves around in the lineup again. He is hitting in the number three spot today after hitting five. We've seen him move up and down. How much is moving him around about him, how much of it is setting up other guys in the lineup?
4: Probably a little bit more about the latter. I mean, we got to get Johnny and Cammy and Yandy going. They're both, or all three of those guys are having excellent seasons, offensive seasons. Right now, we've been in a little bit of a quiet spot. Figured we'd put somebody really hot right in the middle in there and see if he can create some havoc. Get the pitcher focused on Chandler when he gets on base and see if those guys can get a pitch to handle.
3: Love when Chandler creates havoc. Kevin, thanks as always.
4: All right, thank you.
3: Rays manager Kevin Cash, and back home now to Chris.
5: All right, thanks very much, Andy, and to the Rays skipper, Kevin Cash. Chandler Simpson, he has hit in 18 of his last 19 games, including each of the last 12. He has a .392 batting average over that 19-game stretch. He's 31 for his last 79. We'll go to another break here, though, on the program, and when we come back, we'll have Neil Solons' conversation with Adam Berry, the Rays beat reporter for MLB.com. Rays and Orioles is just around the bend. First pitch at 7.05 p.m. We'll be back right after this on the Rays Baseball Network.
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5: All right. And welcome back to the Rays Radio pregame show, everybody. First pitch of game two of this three-game series will be at 7.05 p.m. It'll be the lefty and Baltimore native Shane McClanahan going for Tampa Bay against the righty Brandon Young for the O's. But right now, let's send it back up to Charm City. Our very own Neil Solons is standing by with the Rays beat reporter for MLB.com, Adam Berry.
12: Thanks, Chris.
3: as we continue in Baltimore between the Rays and Orioles, getting set for game 2 of 3. And with me, Adam Berry of MLB.com. And Adam, for whatever reason, the Orioles have been very tough on the Rays, as were the Jays most recently.
0: Yeah, it's kind of funny. You talk to some of the people here in Baltimore and, you know, coming off a tough series against the Yankees, and all of a sudden the Rays come to town. You think that'd be bad news, but for whatever reason, the Orioles have kind of played some of their best baseball lately against this team. And, you know, you can see the energy, you can see the desperation kind of fighting to stay in that very muddled AL wild card field. You know, the Orioles are playing with a lot of confidence in that regard, and, you know, it seems to be a lot of energy on their side. And of course, they have Pete Alonso, who seems to come up with the biggest hits of the game every time he takes the field against the Rays. So it's been a tough matchup for the Rays, and obviously trying to get out of here with a series win before it's all said and done.
3: Which means they need tonight and tomorrow, and they still would lose the season series. They're right down 7-4 in that regard. Rays have now dropped 6 of 8 after that 9-0 road trip. What's the sense that you get talking to guys in the clubhouse as the lead has been trimmed to, for the time being, 3.5 since the Yankees did lose today?
0: And I think they're starting to become aware of that. Nick Martinez has mentioned it. Taylor Walls mentioned it last night. Just the fact that, like, this is kind of crunch time a little bit. They're getting into the stretch run, and, you know, the standings are starting to matter. And the way Drew Rasmussen phrased it the other night, I thought was really good, that they basically just need to win and take care of things on their end. And then watching the scoreboard doesn't matter, because the Rays have put themselves in that position with the wins that they have banked to where they control their own destiny. It's just a matter of winning enough games to make it count at this point. So I thought Nick Martinez said some interesting things in the clubhouse before the game about the energy that I mentioned beforehand that the Orioles have been playing with, and the Blue Jays, you know, before this series as well, and the Rays kind of just needing to match that because it is late in the season. We're nearing the end of the dog days of summer, and it's, you know, it's a long season. Guys are tired. They're feeling it. You know, you've got the lead. You're in the pole position, so to speak, whereas these guys are playing with the energy like every game is game 7. And I think Martinez kind of said, you know, ideally that energy comes organically, and it's something that just you show up to the ballpark with, but sometimes you got to manufacture it and sometimes you got to make things go your way. So I think that's kind of where they're at. That's something he's been preaching as a veteran leader in the clubhouse, and kind of curious to see how that comes out the rest of this road trip.
3: No doubt. One of the things that stands out in this 8-game run is that the Rays have gotten one quality start in that stretch. They're giving up about 2 homers a game, and even the last 4, they've made errors. They're a pitching and defense team. They've not played at that level lately.
0: Right, and I think it does start with the starting pitching. You know, you saw the Freddie Peralta start at home where he was pulled a little bit early. That winds up not going his way, not going 5 innings. Shane McClanahan coming back from the injured list is obviously limited by pitch count, comes out of that start early. You know, Ian Seymour had the quality start, I think, to start last homestand. And then Freddie Peralta going 7 last night, I think, does help just from an innings perspective, that it is gives the bullpen a little bit more of a rest, and that'll probably be necessary with Shane coming back and still building up the workload today. But yeah, it starts with starting pitching, it starts with clean defense, and then everything tends to go from there. Because they've had rallies in these games. I mean, you think back to the homestand, aside from that last game, they scored some runs even last night. They have that 3-run second inning. Kenny Piper, it's his first major league home run. Really cool moment. They just haven't been able to necessarily build on it. And like Kevin Cash said, it does feel like it's coming down to a lot of, on both sides of the ball, 2 outs, 2 strikes. The other team's getting the big hit. The Rays aren't. And that's kind of how these streaks come together.
3: No doubt. The vibes, I guess, from Players Weekend, though, are still good. I guess we're hoping some of these lucky bats pay some dividends. You wrote about it a lot.
0: Yeah, vibes are high, and it felt fitting, Neil, after our earlier in the summer trip to the Simpsons writer's room to write a little bit about the Simpsons yesterday with Richie Palacios swinging a... He didn't play in the game, but he has a Simpsons bat. He's got Simpsons cleats that were made by Yardley Smith, the voice of Lisa Simpson. Had a really fun time writing that in a story from MLB.com online right now. Really cool to see guys kind of express their personalities. It's a lot of, like, stuff from culture. You know, you've seen Chandler Simpsons has a Simpson bat, Ryan Blade swinging a kind of King of the Hill inspired Kings of the Trop bat, some other stuff with nicknames, and just a neat way for guys to show their personalities, and as well as show causes that are meaningful to them and other aspects of their personality for this one weekend year. It's really fun just kind of getting to hear those stories and tell them throughout the weekend.
3: No doubt about it. And in terms of stories, Manny Rodriguez has been quite a story, and there's a chance. Well, I guess he's almost got to have to be activated tomorrow, right?
0: He does. He's with the team here in Baltimore. Rehab assignment ended in AAA. He has to be, they have to make a move with him by Sunday, essentially, whether that is most likely activating him from the injured list. Otherwise, they'd have to DFA him. I can't imagine them doing that. So, would expect to see him back in the bullpen tomorrow. It's a long road back for him, and I think people might even forget at this point just how good he was and how many important situations he pitched. It adds another really talented arm for the stretch run, just another kind of jolt of life down to the bullpen for whether it's probably not late innings right away. They're pretty well set in that department, but a guy who can get some of the most important outs of a game when the situation calls for it.
3: Should make for a good story tomorrow.
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5: Great stories told by all. 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And when we come back, we'll offer up some final thoughts and get you all set for first pitch between Tampa Bay and Baltimore up at Oriole Park at Camden Yards. That is coming up right after this on the Rays Baseball Network.
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5: And welcome back to our final segment here on the Rays Radio pregame show. Chris Adams, Wall, Becca Carney, and Austin Platt coming to you live from our special event here at Two Rivers East, a master planned community in Zephyr Hills, Florida. Derek DeBose back at our network studios, and the Rays and the Orioles almost ready to go in what will be game two of a three-game series up at Oriole Park at Camden Yards. It will be the lefty Shane McClanahan, who is 9-6 with a 3.25 ERA, going up against the righty Brandon Young, 9-3 with a 3.52 ERA. McClanahan, who was born in Baltimore and lived there until he was 6 years old, is 3-0 lifetime with a 2.01 ERA in five career starts at Camden Yards. He's allowed just seven earned runs over 31 and one-third innings, and that includes throwing 5 1/3 scoreless frames all the way back on May 25th, taking a no decision in what turned in to a 9-7 Rays loss in 13 innings. And you know Junior Caminero is going to be back in the lineup tonight, hitting fourth and playing third base. He is 7 for his last 21 with two doubles and two RBIs over a modest five-game hitting streak. Let's hope the Rays can force a rubber match tomorrow, but that will do it for us. Andy and Neil, have your play-by-play. Enjoy the game, everybody.
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7: A 2-1. Swing of the ball driven deep in the air to right. This has a chance to the wall. Gone! Welcome to the Rays, Liam Hicks. A two-out grand slam is the first granny for the Rays this year.
2: On deck are the voices of the Rays, Andy Freed and Neil Solons, who will bring you all the action from first pitch to the final out.
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3: Caminero sends one way up into the air into deep center field. Martin turns it, admires, and over the batter's eye. Home run, Caminero. What a shot. It's 1-0 Rays.
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5: As the 0-2 is cut on and missed for strike three. And a 5-pitch fourth for Drew Rasmussen, who picks up strikeout number three.
2: Crown Automotive, the better way to buy for over 50 years.
7: Killian comes plateward at a swing and a little looper. Back in second. It's going to drop base hit. Simpson rounding third. He's going to come home. There will be no throw. Jonathan Aranda does it again. His second walk-off this year. And the Rays with a clean sweep of the Giants. They come back to take it 2-1 and 10.
2: To bring you the play-by-play of today's game, here are the voices of the Rays, Andy Freed and Neil Solons.
3: Welcome, everyone, to Baltimore, Maryland. We are downtown where the Rays are going to try to get back on the winning side of things. It's game two for the Rays against the Baltimore Orioles. They're already exchanging lineup cards at home plate. The starting pitchers, Shane McClanahan for the Rays, Brandon Young for the O's. I'm Andy Freed with Neil Solons. When we come back, starting lineups and first pitch for the Rays and the Orioles. Part two in a moment on the Rays Radio Network.
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3: Alongside Andy Freed, I'm Neil Solons. Connor Malley with us in the booth. Derek DuBose in our network studios. And Chris Adams Wall back in Tampa Bay. Let's get to our starting lineups for tonight's ball game, presented by Republic Bank, as the Rays get set to try and answer the win yesterday by the Orioles. 5-3 and even out this three-game set at Oriole Park at Camden Yards. Baltimore is 62-67. They are managed by Craig Albernaz. Jackson Holliday leads it off at second base with Pete Alonso on his bobblehead night, DHing, hitting number two. Kobe Mayo bats third. He's at first base with a cleanup man in right field. That's Tyler O'Neill. Gunnar Henderson hits fifth. He's the shortstop with Christian Encarnacion Strand, who was a Rays killer in Tampa Bay, hitting number six in the order and playing third base. Christian Franklin bats seventh. He's in left field. Leody Taveras is the number eight hitter, and he's in center field.
1: And Carlos Narvaez rounds out the order, and he's behind the plate. So again, it's Holiday, Alonso, and Mayo, O'Neill, Henderson, and Encarnacion, Strand, Franklin, Taveras, and Narvaez. That is the lineup for the Baltimore Orioles. The Tampa Bay Rays are 76-52 under Kevin Cash, and here's how they'll look tonight. Yandy Diaz starts it off. He is the designated hitter. Batting second and at first base is Jonathan Aranda. The number three batter is the left fielder tonight. That is Chandler Simpson. Simpson is in left. The cleanup man will be Junior Caminero. Caminero at third base. Liam Hicks will get the start behind the plate after getting a day at first base yesterday in bat number five. Hicks catching, hitting fifth. Johnny DeLuca bats number six. He will be in right field. The number seven batter is Richie Palacios. He is at second base. Palacios batting seventh, and it's Cedric Mullins, a former Oriole, hitting eighth in center field. And rounding out the lineup is Taylor Walls, the shortstop. So again, it's Diaz, Aranda, and Simpson. Caminero, Hicks, DeLuca, Palacios, Mullins, and Walls. That's the lineup for the Tampa Bay Rays in this game number 129 of the season for them. And our starting lineups from Republic Bank, Time to Thrive. Next up are umpires. It'll be Nick Lentz on the plate today. Edwin Moscoso is the umpire at first. At second is Dylan Wilson. Of course, he was the guy who threw out Kevin Cash yesterday after that check swing ruling on Jackson Holiday. And Vic Carapazzo, the crew chief tonight, moves from the plate to third base. Orioles wearing their standard white tops and bottoms with the orange and black trim, and the Rays go with the navy blue tops with the gray pants on their Saturday night. Comfortable temperatures right now. We had some light rain earlier in the day and overcast skies. Currently with the lights on at Oriole Park at Camden Yards, and a very nice crowd still filing in on this Saturday night. Our pitching preview is from Canes Furniture, quality selection value. That's the confidence of Canes. We have a repeat of the Rays' only win in the last bunch of games against the Baltimore Orioles. It was a 7-6 victory. The Rays hung on for against the Orioles, the last meeting at Tropicana Field, and it was the same starting pitching matchup. Brandon Young is the starting pitcher tonight for the Baltimore Orioles. He did not fare all that well that day, but the Orioles have been very good when he's on the mound. He's set to go, and so are we. And to get us started on this Saturday night, and hopefully to get us a winner here in Baltimore, my broadcast partner, Andy Freed.
4: Thank you very much, Neil, and good evening to everybody from Baltimore, where the Brandon Young, who between his last start against the Rays and now this start against the Rays, has had a birthday. On Wednesday, he turned 28 years of age, and we are set to go under the lights at Camden Yards, and the big crowd still gathering on this Saturday night. It is Yandy Diaz to start it, and Young's first pitch grounded up the middle and a base hit to center field. 7:06 were underway, and Yandy, who lost an 11-game hitting streak yesterday, might have just started a new one.
1: I certainly hope that's the case. Every hit's a win with Suncoast. For each Rays hit, Suncoast donates $79 in honor of their 79 Florida branches, with up to $10,000 going toward two local nonprofits each month.
4: When you're facing a team back-to-back games, you'd have to think that the hitters, I don't even want to say have the advantage, but they have very fresh in their minds what you were trying to do against them last time. And there's Aranda, left-hand batter, taking high and away ball one. We saw that yesterday when the Orioles had an attack on first pitch fastballs against Freddy Peralta, and that's how they jumped out to their lead. Now the Rays are seeing Young back-to-back games. A check swing by Aranda, and that's ball two outside. Two balls, no strikes. Now, Peralta was able to make an adjustment and started going a little more off speed, and it seemed to tangle up the Orioles for most of the rest of the game, except that big homer by Alonso. Aranda takes high and away, ball three, 3-0. Young, who has been as consistently good as any Orioles starter this year, but the Rays did get to him. They got his pitch count up, got him out after four innings, and they went against him on the 17th back home. The 3-0 to Aranda. Down the middle, called strike one, says Nick Lentz, the home plate umpire. Three balls and one strike. Brady Williams coaching third for the Rays. Corey Dickerson with a word for Yandy Diaz at first, as he's held on by Kobe Mayo. Young, first base side of the rubber, delivers on 3-1. Slice foul left side. Out of play into the middle deck, and it's full 3-2. Chandler Simpson on deck, hitting in the number three position, and then Caminero hits fourth tonight. Kevin Cash, it's not about Chandler, it's about the hitters around Chandler. Aranda takes high ball four, and it's 2-1, nobody out for the Rays.
1: And with that one, we set the defense for the Orioles. Jacoby Mayo playing first. Jackson Holliday is the second baseman tonight. Gunnar Henderson at short. In now on the grass at third, Christian Encarnacion Strand. Carlos Narvaez behind the plate, and it's Christian Franklin, Leody Taveras, and Tyler O'Neill left to right in the outfield.
4: Part of the reason that the Rays were able to get their first run yesterday is because of this, the way the defense has to align when Chandler's up. A left-hand batter, first pitch, breaking ball. Called, I guess, high. One ball and no strikes. And already, Nick Lentz hearing about it from Craig Albernaz. And you can hear him. Nick Lentz is telling them to stay in the dugout. You could hear every word. He goes, first inning, are you serious? And Nick Lentz is not going to take any guff, or so it appears. And by the way, on ABS, that pitch did miss. One ball, no strikes. Albernaz fired up from the dugout, and he's getting Lentz's attention again. And Chandler uses his timeout. The infield pinched in the corners, especially third baseman Encarnacion Strand. It's Diaz at second base, Aranda at first. Might be a fiery night here in Baltimore. The pitch to Simpson, showing bunt, dragging it foul. And it goes behind the plate. It's one ball, one strike, and that took a bite out of Carlos Narvaez, the catcher. Showing us a replay of the breaking ball that was called a ball, and it was correctly done. And look, if the Orioles don't like it or any team doesn't like it, they can challenge. That's what it's there for. It's 1-1 to Simpson. Runners lead again. Here it is. Taken, low and inside. Two balls and one strike. Kevin Cash placing Simpson all around the lineup in an attempt to add electricity in Chandler's case and help out the other hitters also. He swings and pops it up. Foul third base side. Is it playable? Encarnacion Strand to the sidewall. Caught up against the screen. Nice play. Encarnacion Strand leaning over the railing. Even bent the screen in a little bit and reached over and caught it. So that's a big out there for the O's.
1: I think the biggest thing about that, Chandler Chase, that's a 2-1 fastball out of the zone. What's he going to do with that pitch? He wants to hit the ball on the ground. Can't get on top of that when it's above the zone like that.
4: No. It's nothing new, I mean, in terms of what the design of the pitches are against Chandler, but that time he just could not resist. So now Caminero went 2-1 and one out. He takes a little bit low, ball one. Junior did have a couple of hits yesterday, a double and a single. The Rays offense went so quiet yesterday, they didn't have a hit from the third inning to the eighth inning. And do they have an early chance to score tonight? Caminero takes strike one called over the inside corner. It's 1-1. Yeah, Junior, who has not homered since we were in Sacramento, didn't have an extra base hit on the homestand, but he did have the double here his first time up yesterday. On 1-1, breaking ball low and away. Orioles asking for an appeal, but I don't even know if Lentz called for it or not. Either way, he didn't go. Two balls, one strike. The catcher can ask for it all he wants. It's up to the home plate umpire to defer to the corner base umpire if they want to do so. And I couldn't tell if that happened or not. Two balls and a strike. Caminero off the plate in open stance. The Rays RBI leader awaiting. He takes low, and it's 3-1. Three balls, one strike to Caminero. So here's another hitter's count for the Rays. And the Rays desperately trying to get the offense going again. This losing stretch has been mostly, well, at least partly, because of the lack of offense. Starting pitching has struggled, too. 3-1 pitch, just chase ball four. I mean, that was two baseballs outside. And Junior helped him out. It's three balls, two strikes. And we've been talking about it all year. That pitch was never a strike out of the hand. And Junior got a little anxious. And now the count is full, 3-2. Diaz at second, Aranda at first, one out. The stretch, the right-hander down the hill. Swing, hard ground ball to short, should be two. Henderson to Holliday, one. Over to Mayo, double play. And the Rays pull the plug on themselves. At the end of half an inning, it is the Rays nothing and the Orioles on the way against Shane McClanahan after this on the Rays Radio Network.
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1: 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That's the confidence of Kane. Shane McClanahan grew up in Baltimore. He's pitched well against the Orioles, and Rays need him to as they squandered a first-inning scoring chance.
4: 3-0 career here at Oriole Park at Camden Yards, and he'll pitch against Jackson Holliday to begin the game, and he pops the first pitch up into the cloudy skies. Johnny DeLuca moving into his left, and now a step to his right, now forward, and makes the catch. For the first out on one pitch, Holliday tried to do just what he did yesterday.
1: It did not work as we set the defense. So Johnny DeLuca in right, Cedric Mullins in center, Chandler Simpson in left. Third to first on the infield, Junior Caminero, Taylor Walls, Richie Palacios, and Jonathan Aranda, and Liam Hicks behind the plate.
4: Here's Pete Alonso on his bobblehead night. And first pitch to him is a breaking ball down and in, ball one. His wife, Haley, in fact, threw out the ceremonial first pitch prior to the game today. And he is probably the hottest hitter in the game right now. Hit his 30th home run of the year yesterday. He's hitting 13 consecutive games. He takes strike. I thought it was an interesting note, too. He has the highest walk rate of his career. And one of the sayings in baseball, one of the axioms, when you're walking, you're hitting. Well, Alonso has been doing all of that. McClanahan rips a fastball inside, though, 97. And Shane, some good velo out of the gate. Two balls, one strike. To Alonso, who just looks so comfortable at the plate. Didn't even flinch at that fastball in off the dish. On 2-1, he dropped it low, 3-1. Buck Britton coaching third for the Orioles. Jason Bourgeois at first base. Kobe Mayo on deck. McClanahan behind, 3-1. Third base side of the rubber, the left-hander ready and pitches. Lined up the middle, and now it's a 14-game hitting streak for Pete Alonso. He is timed up.
1: This is the first year we're getting to see him in four different series because you would only see the Mets one series a season. I don't remember him swinging the bat this well in any prior series against the Rays.
4: Tell you what, making wonder, what in the world were the Mets thinking? All right, so runner at first with one out. And here comes Kobe Mayo, and he takes a fastball strike. He is a big, strong right-hand batter that hit one of the longest home runs in Tropicana Field history against Shane last week. Out towards left center field in front of the offices. And the delivery, breaking ball inside, 1-1. Now, Shane went 3 2/3, his first start in a couple of weeks. But the Rays were going to have an innings limit on him anyway, and they want him strong for a while, so it wasn't the worst thing to have him not pitch for a while. Alonso runs the pitch line down the left field line. Fair ball. Now Alonso slid into second. He's trying for third now, and the throw is too late. It's a double for Mayo, and it's second and third for the Orioles. And here come the birds again. Second and third. With one out, let's see how the Rays play the infield. Tyler O'Neill is coming up. a change up down right over the heart of the plate, and Mayo would have had a run batted in had Alonso not been trying to steal. He was at second base on his front and could not pick up where the baseball was. Here's a swing and a high drive by O'Neill to shallow left, charging hard Simpson. He's under it, makes the catch, tagging Alonso, and the throw goes in, but Alonso goes back to second. Two men retired.
1: I'll be honest, as shallow as that ball was hit, I'm kind of surprised they didn't try and run on Chandler Simpson, because the Orioles have run on Chandler a lot, and he does not have the strongest of arms. They got rid of it quickly, but that would have been well up the line, too.
4: So it's second and third and two out, and a chance for McClanahan to get out of it with Gunnar Henderson, left-hand batter. Now, Shane has held lefties to a 131 average for the year. And the first pitch to him. Almost hit him up and inside, spins him around, and it's 1-0. How about this for an interesting note? Both teams' shortstops, Gunnar Henderson and Taylor Walls, are both hitting exactly .222 heading into the game. But Henderson is still hitting for some power and is a definite threat, and you don't have to tell the Rays. He's done a lot of damage against them already this year and seemingly since he got to the big leagues a couple years ago. Now the pitch taken, strike over the outside. It's even up, one ball, one strike. So here's a momentum turn. The Rays had a chance in the first. Orioles turned them away. O's have had second and third one out. Now two out in the first, and can McClanahan prevent them? Swing and a miss at an off-speed down and in. It's 1-2. Now he's a strike away from getting out of it. It has seemed in these matchups this month between these two teams, it is the Orioles to have the momentum almost the whole game. And whether the Rays get anything or not, the Orioles get something right back. So let's see if McClanahan keep this game scoreless. Time is called. With Alonso at third and Mayo at second. No score, bottom of the first. McClanahan throws outside and high with a fastball at 98. And it's two balls and two strikes.
1: Seems the biggest challenge has been two strikes and two outs for Rays pitchers, just like this spot here. It's up to Shane to finish.
4: Defense back. Infield playing into pull. The outfield straight away. McClanahan throws low and outside, 3-2. First base open. Christian Encarnacion and Strand is on deck. And what does McClanahan want to do on this payoff pitch? Lefty on lefty, here it comes. Swing and a miss. He struck him out on a fastball at 99, and the Orioles are turned away also. We get done with one. Both teams threaten and don't score. Nothing, nothing. We go to the second on the Rays Radio Network.
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12: 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Our lanes are buzzing with laughter, strikes, and mouth-watering food. 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
1: When the Rays are on the road, the party is still on. Head to Hooters in Clearwater next Wednesday, August 26th, for an official Rays watch party as Tampa Bay plays Detroit at 110. 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
4: Both teams threaten. Both teams fail to score. Really good opportunities for both teams, with both starters able to get out of it. And here we go to the second. Liam Hicks will start things off for the Rays. The catcher tonight, left-hand batter, looks at a first pitch strike from Young, and it's 0-1. Young has a mix that will, of course, be led by his fastball, but he's got a couple different kind of breaking balls that he'll mix all through. And the pitch is low. 1-1. Splitters, sliders, sinkers, and curveballs. He throws all of them. And he has been a very consistent pitcher for the Orioles. The one thing that stands out, though, Rays didn't just get by. They hit three homers against him. Hicks takes one down and in. 2-1, which was a season high. He has given up 15 home runs for the year, but three against the Rays, counting for their runs in his last start. Here he winds and throws 2-1. That slipped, you could see it out of his hand. Breaking ball up and away. 3-1 to Hicks, to be followed by DeLuca and Palacios here in the Rays' second inning. The right-hander winds and pitches. Fly ball down the right field line. Turning and looking is O'Neill. This one is up, and it's gone. Liam Hicks hits one over the wall and right, and it's given the Rays the 1-0 lead they've been waiting for. The Rays on the board first tonight and lead 1-0.
1: Got to win a great count. And Liam Hicks, when he's done that with the Rays, he has taken advantage. Got to a fastball down and in.
4: Well, I could tell that it was going to be a hit because O'Neill immediately turned to watch it, but I wasn't sure it had the height off the bat. And it went in just over the top of the right field wall. Hicks is 17th home run of the season. And now DeLuca takes two highs. So the Rays, after hitting three homers against Young last week, get one on the board instantly today. And it's the Rays with, at least for now, a degree of momentum. Here it comes to DeLuca. Taking low and outside. 2-0. It's a better power park for left-hand batters these days. For a time, it was about equally. In fact, it might have even been a better power hitter for right-hand hitters for a long time until they changed the fencing. And the 2-0 hit on a line to short, diving into left field as Henderson has thrown a first offline. Mayo.